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2: 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I'm Jim Dallas. Las Vegas housing market prices are about as hot as the summer heat. With local home prices hovering at a record high in June. More homes selling in May of this year than last. Las Vegas Realtors reports the median sales price for an existing single-family home in June was $490,000. That matches the all-time high set in May. More than 7,100 homes were listed for sale last month without any offer being made, but nearly 79% sold within 60 days. More than 23% of all sales last month were all cash deals. That's well below the all-time high of 59.5%, which was set in February of 2013. A brand new home in Las Vegas will cost you nearly $80,000 more than an existing single-family home. A new report from Clever Real Estate has the median price for an existing home in Southern Nevada at $425,000. The median sales price for a new build is just over $504,000, a $79,000 price gap. New home sales in Southern Nevada make up some 18% of the market, while the national average sits at 15%.
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6: Come on, there we are. We're live in the Las Vegas Strip.
2: Right, I'm on mic one.
6: Shadow of Mandalay Bay. Jim Dallas, co-host Brian Ichikawa, theratepro.com, Roy Branham for the Richard Husel team in our studio. We got some good news. You know, we always start off with a little bit about something related to sports. We like to tie it into the real estate and the economy, but there are some good things going, guys, that are start. We got the NBA kickoff, but we are right in the World Series of Poker.
2: Yes.
6: Is there. And why do we talk about that? It's actually a big thing for the city. You know, we talk about economic impact. We've talked about down traffic on the foot count. I've got 9,208 entrants in there for the $10,000 buy-in. I believe this is going to be the highest final win, over $10 million, right? Is that, Jim?
2: Yeah, $10 million is going to be the winning take. But everybody that qualifies for the final round, the final table, nine of them, they're all going to be millionaires.
6: So this is ninth going
2: place,
6: on this week.
2: $1 million.
6: They're paring it down. It's at the Horseshoe in the Paris right now. It ends on the 13th. Then they do a three-week break. Then they come back and they reconvene it for a televised final. A little bit different in the format.
2: Yeah.
6: They want to monetize that a little bit more. But I was doing a little math on that. Over 100,000 room nights here and over $100,000 economic impact to Vegas. And how we figure that is people that would not be here otherwise, so kind of a big thing. But what's more exciting is the NBA Summer League is here, but related to the news that just dropped, it is all over every site if you're on Instagram or Facebook right now is that so the Summer League has been here since, what, 2004? It's playing over at UNLV. We know that Vegas is going to get a new team already awarded, just who the ownership group. So Foley came in, owner of the Golden Knights. He announced his bid, didn't announce exactly. We know that Magic Johnson Group is coming. What is exciting about this new group, it's called the Las Vegas Jacks, right? Pairing off the name. What are they going to do? They are announcing that they're bidding $8 billion for the franchise fee, which is significant money, but they have U.S. Bank behind them. We have five top executives and players, former NBA players, including a former owner of the Phoenix Suns.
2: Yes.
6: So U.S. Bank has come in, and they've said, listen, not only do we have the $8 billion, but we have $13.6 billion ready to go. Who is it? Tommy with one of the union? Heard him a couple months ago.
2: Yeah, Tommy White.
6: Tommy White with the union. He said, listen, we're not really excited about the Foley Group. Not that he's not a great guy, but this represents like $30 million in jobs for us. It's very quick. It's in and out. We want an arena. They want to build. You should see the announcements and go on there and look. So they announced it today just before the Summer League is in, that they want to build the best homage to the NBA. They want to do it right here. They want it to be the best arena and complete ecosystem around it in the United States, and they want to do it right here. Why do you and I get excited about it? Because we are sitting where it most likely will be. So what they've announced is they'll play at T-Mobile. They'll retrofit that right away. The Skyview, guys, we're talking about the MGM right out the window from us right now. Those big posts, they just closed for $70 million about 8 weeks ago. That's kind of a weird project, right? He wants to build a heart-shaped hotel, kind of reminiscent of the Hard Rock in the sense of you've seen the renderings. It almost has that guitar shape. But
2: they would have this whole block.
6: So we'd have the whole block. So this is my guess. Quote me right now. This group here is going to get a lot of support because they're going to spend a lot of money in Vegas. Union's going to get well behind this, that they will make this guy an offer. They'll pay him $20, $30 million profit. They're going to buy this entire square for where we're sitting at Four Seasons, all the way down to JX. But the Golden, what I think is the trophy, is that we know they're going to build the FBO, which is what they call that, a fixed base operation. They can park their jets. They're going to take the tunnel under to this tower. It's going to be sitting right here, and it's going to be very exciting. I will bet dollars to donuts they're going to get it because of the amount of money they're going to spend. U.S. Bank is behind it. Be kind of exciting thing.
2: I can't think of a better location. I mean, sure, the place by the Fountain Blue, that's not bad. They've been talking about putting an arena there for a lot of years. But like you said, I mean, they can literally park their jets right across the street, get into a tunnel, and be into the stadium, the arena, in a minute.
6: We're talking about the Desert Dynam Arena, so it's at right at Four Seasons, directly across the street. I always say we open in the shadow of Mandalay Bay, directly across the street. But yes, to be able to bring in the concerts, the venue, and the entertainers, they can do the VIP entrance. We interviewed the Secretary Treasurer. He parked his plane there, but they had to come on the surface streets, coming under the security, the safety. That'd be a pretty awesome thing. I'd love to actually see that, and it'd be a big thing for our economy.
2: I can't wait. I think that is probably the one that will win the bid. $8 billion, that says a lot.
6: So the Las Vegas Jacks are submitting an $8 billion bid for the Las Vegas NBA expansion team. The team is loaded with NBA royalty and combined 85-plus years of NBA experience led by Jerry Colalengo. I think I pronounced that. Vinny Del Negro, Jay Williams, and media powerhouse David Levy. So this is a group, but moreover, they have U.S. Bank, FTIG, if you're familiar. And then they have the Global Leisure Group. They're all positioning themselves. They said they have a commitment right now with the bank, with a letter. They're underwritten with $13 billion. So they're offering $8 billion. How that money breaks up is the $8 billion will get divided by the 30 teams. That's a franchise fee. They take 3% of that money and they put it in a slush fund for basically like reserves, and then they have to build and go from there. Put that perspective, guys. You know, Allegiant Stadium, the Raiders were only worth about $2.3 billion of their new. Now the Raiders owners, I believe,
2: about
6: they're valued around
2: billion.
6: $6-8 million range billion. But that only cost what was the stadium about $1.9 to $2 billion. They're looking to spend $5 billion, and you know, I don't agree with a lot of the behind the NBA as far as the politics, right? You and I have talked about this multiple times on the air. The whole Black Lives Matter and just these really rich guys preaching to all us about what we are doing wrong. It's been a turnoff, right? We loved the old days of the NBA, right. But I've lost it since then. But I love it for this. It's good for the economy. And we're going to switch this up a little bit. We're going to talk about the economy and some things that are going on. The three of us today, we did a tour. So last week, July 1st, there was a new rules. One of them's called the ADU. It's the Additional Dwelling Unit. Think of it as a casita. Well, guys up in Oregon and places like California, 2 years, they've expanded these rules. These are new rules. We talked about it last week that allow you to get maybe your home put into where an HOA may not allow it as much. It doesn't delete all the rules, but what it does is it makes it very punitive for them to deny you for any reason that's truly not valid. They reduce the parking spaces from two or more to just one additional parking space. That is all you need. The other biggie, Brian, is that previously they say, oh no, it's not a real house, so you can't put a kitchen or a washer and dryer in it typically in there. So the new rule allows you to actually do it and make it a very usable space. What you can't do, which is good for affordable housing, is you can't use it for a short-term rental. The goal is to make affordable housing, right, Brian? So we went to Boxable. They've been around for a while. You got to look them up. We're going to be posting videos. So the tour today was first rate. We put our high-vis vests on. We got our hard hats. Great tour with the guy, Alexis. 400,000 square feet. Absolutely first rate. You could have been going through a Tesla factory. These are manufactured homes, and lots of things are manufactured. The difference is the process and the materials that they are using. One of the ways is the way they build it size-wise. These are 19 by 19 square. What it does is one of the biggest cost is the transportation, right? You get these full-size modular, right? And so they need a pilot truck. They need a low boy. They need all the different cranes and things. These are allow them to be collapsible, tow them behind a dually or a smaller truck. No pilot cars required. But what they do is they set these things up in about 6 hours with a crew. They crane them right in. These are ready to go homes. And by the way, guys, I showed it to Dana. I sent her a video. She's like, I'd move into that thing today. We live in a decent enough house. Like, they're very, very nice. So they're selling right now in California, but there's unbelievable pricing. These are ready to go. Now, the only real thing is the site prep, right? The site prep is going to take a little bit of time. You're going to have a little lead time. But once your site is ready, meaning you've got the slab done, you got the electric in, you've got your permits and ready to go, they're installing these in 6 hours. These are built to hurricane-proof winds. They're very stable. They're unbelievable.
7: I mean, we saw the video today. You saw Elon Musk was living in one.
6: Elon Musk is actually living in one of these. So there's 400,000 square feet. They're out in North Vegas. Why are we bringing this up? A lot of instability, guys, in the news. We've talked about home prices. We've hit, Brian, 2 weeks and 2 months in a row. We're at $490,000 there. You and I talk every week on the Kevin Wall Show, Jim and I.
8: Yes.
6: Affordability, right? You guys lead the news with it. It takes about $111,000, guys, to buy the average house here. Average person makes $60,000, $70,000. You can't even afford it. Then you got family, you got mom, you got kids. You know, I got two boys in college. I got a 20-year-old, I got a 22-year-old that's about to become a cop. He's an inch away. He's all but done. He's going to live with us for a while. It's too darn unaffordable to live. And this whole thing, you just kick your kids out and things. We're like, we can actually put one of these in. Now, Brian's a landlord. He's got properties in Pahrumpton, how's it? You were looking at Boxable 2 years ago.
7: Yeah, we looked at it before. And the nice thing about it, no one really has a stigma about living in one of these compared to, let's say, they don't call it a trailer house.
6: Well, it isn't. You got to see what these things are. These have LVP flooring. They have LED lights. They have the efficiency of the appliances. High roofs. What are they, 10-foot ceilings?
7: Nine feet. But people don't have a problem with living in this. It's like a trendy thing to say it's a tiny home.
6: Well, it's a tiny home. Let's call it what it is. Why are we bringing this up? The stock market, I've got all these guys that, you know, they've made money here and there. Look what Bitcoin's done this year, right? Trump was supposed to be the savior for Bitcoin. By the way, he was the biggest earner of income this year. Made about $2 billion on the coins, but a lot of people have not done well, right? Bitcoin sold from 128 below 60,000 recently. Gold, very recently, Jim, right at the top of the year was 5605, trading below 4,000. We had silver at 115, down below, 58? Why do I say that? So many people try to find these different ways to put their income and do things. We got the uncertainty of AI. We got parents and rising

A little bit of equity. You can do a home equity line on this. You can pay for it in cash, multiple way. Rent these things for $1,300 a month, or move mom out because she can have her own kitchen. She can have her own washer and dryer, have her own entrance. Everything's together, and make $500 a month on these. We're going to talk to you about it, about some of the rules and the layout that we're going to do to streamline that. We are going to be really pushing that here. It's a big thing. Appreciate you listening. This is the Richard Husel Real Estate Hour.

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4: We're back on the Richard Husel Real Estate Hour. We're talking about kind of the uncertainty of things. There's a lot of angst in the news. The assets people are putting themselves into money, they're selling off big time. Guys are getting held holding the basket right. I know people that got in $4,500, $5,000. Gold's going to continue to go up. Well, let's talk about why some of those assets have sold off, including SpaceX recently. Got capital flows. People have needed, a lot of people sold off Bitcoin, different things to get into SpaceX. And by the way, Did you see what SpaceX did? So I believe it opened at, 256? All I care about the percentage, had about a 45% sell-off. So a lot of people are going to have not a great feeling. It went from, I think, a 256, it traded at 165 today. But the reason you've had some sell-off right now in gold and different things is we watch the Fed and the Fed speak right now. The Federal Reserve has this dual mandate, right? It's from Congress. It says we need to have full employment. At the same time, we're going to try to have even-handedly keep price stability. Price stability is another word for inflation, right? We talk about this growth rate. You've got a cost of living, right? COLA's cost of living adjustments for things. So things tend to always go up and to the right at different rates. Well, the new Fed came in, Kevin Warsh. Trump thought he was going to be a little bit more dovish.
5: Yes.
4: They're looking at the data. And what's the data saying, Brian? The data's saying inflation is there. War is an inflationary. What was the 10-year? The 10-year was down below 4%. It was 3.97 days before the war. We're at a 4.67. And the problem is today, Trump came in and said, the ceasefire's over. Iran are scum. We're going. What did the 10-year go today? The 10-year did not like that.

0: Not at all.
1: No.
0: So we have a 2-year, a 5, a 10, and a 30. These tell us different things. The 2-year most reflects the fiscal policy, the monetary policies of what the Fed is going to be doing and what the Congress is signaling. The 30-year is the long end of the scale. The 10 is what we watch for
2: the mortgage rates.
0: Right, Brian? So when we are below 4, that denotes a sub 6% on a 30, right?
2: Yep. No, we're at 4.6 now. So
0: we're at 4.6. So there's nothing great about that. And I got to tell you, I voted for Trump. I've done it. I don't always agree. Some of us speak sometime as just, he said there's no inflation. Well, I will tell you this. If you're trying to buy a house right now, I promise you this war has been inflationary. And yes, fuel's coming down, but we're still 20% over a year ago. Let's not pretend it hasn't come at some cost. It's very inflationary right now for buying a house, right? It's a 6.5. It's a 6.5, 30 years. No way to fluff that right now when we were below a 5.99 not that long ago. This takes us back to these boxables. So Brian and I, Roy, we sell commercial real estate. We're property managers. We handle this. Brian's a landlord. With these new ADU laws, I want to talk about this. Maybe this is a way that you can take some of the bad news out there. Maybe your kids are living somewhere, and you can do something very affordable. And think about this. So right now in California, they're making these homes, and this is one of the things I learned in the tour today. California, if you're going to do a modular built home, they said they do 100% inspection on every one of these. Well, they've streamlined it with California. They've had their officials come to the factory.
2: 25%, right?
0: They're only inspecting 1 in 4. They said this process is so good. So right now, if you're in California, so I'm an agent in Southern California, we're doing deals. I'm going to where? Where are we going, Roy? We're going to South Lake Tahoe, by the way. We're selling a fixed house very soon, but we got deals going down there. It is a gold mine. We know how expensive rent is and it is to buy a house. So the two-bedroom is absolutely, it's absolutely beautiful.
2: Two-bedroom, one bath, right?
0: Two-bedroom, one bath. You can actually buy this for $1,300 a month. Can you imagine putting this in the backyard in Oceanside? Better efficiency. It's got a hurricane rating. They actually, in one of their videos, did you see the video? They actually take a crane. They drop a car. Now, of course, it doesn't have an engine and all the air. They drop a car on the roof. The thing doesn't budge. These are very strong engineered. These are first-rate buildings. They're fully corp. Their rating for energy is even better.
2: What was it, 6 inches thick, right? The wall?
0: Their walls are solid core, and that they actually they have less dust than a traditional house, and they have a better heat rating. We went inside those. What was it, 108 degrees when we got out there? It was cold. It was refrigerator cold in these. They have their own splits. They're ready to go. Why are we bringing this up? There's so many properties, guys, where if you wanted to go buy a little house, what's a little house now? 400, 450 on the east side. You're going to go spend $2,800 a month to go buy this. You could buy a house, put one of these on the back. Let's say you're a landlord right now. Maybe you've got a house and you've got it. You got all that bare space back there, especially the east side. Remember, guys, when land used to be cheap? You show out in North Las Vegas and East Side and Henderson, you'll see a house that's maybe $400,000. It's got an 8,500 square foot lot. All that bare space that's wasted. Traditionally, it's been a little bit harder to do and longer. So the new rules, it's Assembly Bill 396, says that if a municipality or an HOA delays you, there's going to be a $5,000 per se damages in this that's going to incentivize them with a threat of money to get this streamlined and the ideas for affordability. So if you've got one of those properties, so what we are doing is we are going to be, it's not official yet, we did our tour today, we're going to be working hopefully with Boxable the best we can. Also, if Boxable is not the one, you want to have a site built, we're going to be identifying properties all over.
2: And we have a site built partner, not partner, but someone we can work with too.
0: Yeah, we got another contractor that we're not going to say yet, but it's going to be coming on. Brian's got finance. I want to talk about some of the money for this. But what is approved right now in Vegas, they're building about 8 a month. They have a ton of them in the backyard. They're headed to California. Let's talk about this studio, Brian. On their site, so this is a 19 by 19. It's 361 feet. Includes your fridge, washer, dryer. What, everything,
2: bathroom, shower, lighting, everything.
0: It is ready to go. LVP floors. It is turnkey. You can buy it for $895 a month. You've got a house over near Tivoli. You're thinking of putting one of these. It's probably a $1,300 to $1,400 a month rental.
2: But,
0: I don't know very many people nowadays, Jim. You know, we talk about the economy, the affordability. We say this all the time. It's up. Everything is up. That said, you know what? I've got $100,000 equity in my house. I can do a HELOC on this. What, 80-85% on owner occupied, pull it out, buy one of these, and maybe move their kids that are paying $1,800 a month in some little apartment, move them closer, and have a $800 a month payment.
2: Yeah, no, you're right there. And so, it's doable.
0: So that's one side, right? The other one is if you're looking at it as an investor, you want some better income. We talk about this, we've been talking about this for a year, Brian, all the times when people say, hey, what will my house rent for? Well, I'll tell you this. Zestimate, you know, the Zillow, everybody's Zillow, it's not incredibly accurate all the time, right? It's individual, but it's pretty darn close.
2: It's not that far.
0: Where it's really close is with the Zestimate. Go to a typical house. We use a round number. Look up any address. Let's just use Yolo. You can use Redfin or Realtor. You look at the all-in price, Brian, right? It's got the insurance. It's got the
2: taxes.
0: Taxes. And you say, okay, it's $500,000. You put 20% down and say the payment's $2,800. Scroll down 2 inches and it'll give a Zestimate. It'll say rent will rent for around $2,400 a month. It's like, who wants to spend $100,000 down, lose $400 a month? And yes, we're not going to get into straight line depreciation and all the ways that if you're a high income earner that you can buy a house, break even, and you know, get $10,000 a year back on your taxes on this house. But it doesn't pencil. If you have this property now and you spend $800, you can get a cash flow. Use that as a percentage wise. What is that? 8, 10? It's about a 30% positive cash flow for doing nothing but just saying, yes, I'm willing to put this. So we're looking for people that say, you know what? We're going to be working with our partner, Tycor Title. We're going to be identifying a lot of different properties. So let me just talk about, give you an example of how a house qualifies. There's something called setbacks and there's lot coverage. So let's make this real easy. You got a 10,000 square foot lot just for the sake of identifying this. You say it's 70% lot coverage. What does that mean, Brian? Well, you take 3 foot setbacks, means you can't build within 3 feet of a property line. You do that math, right? Take 3 feet divided by the line, subtract that. Say you've got a 2,000 square foot, one story that covers it. That's lot coverage. Take the other square footage, just call that 3,000. You got 70%. You can build a structure up to that. Now it changes a little bit. There's also, they're not allowing you to build a property that is the same size. They typically have to be about 50%. Well, these obviously are going to work because these studios start at 361 feet. The one bedrooms are coming up. They're going to be 722 square. They all qualify, right? Now, if you get another property, you can actually possibly build two. And this is going to work best in a non-HOA. We're going to be looking for investors that say, hey, you've identified properties. I'm not a door knocker. I'm not a cold caller. I'm excited enough about this, guys. We are. So we're putting together a little portfolio that says, listen, your property qualifies for you. Brian, here's a loan for Brian. And if Boxable has their own financing, Brian can do something. Maybe you need money a little special. Maybe
2: There's a weird thing, too. If he, on a conventional loan, they have a provision for ADUs.
0: Yeah.
2: And you can have up to three on your property.
0: So think about this. You've got something that qualifies, or you want that income. You want to move mom in. The biggie, and I got to tell you, we're going to run up on a break, aren't we?
1: Yeah.
0: We're going to run a break. I want to talk about the kitchen and what an ADU really is supposed to be and how the word casita gets misused and how this is a true casita. Appreciate Tycor Title for being with us. By the way, you and I closed a deal today with Tycor. Thank you, guys. We'll be right back after this. The Richard Husel Real Estate Hour.

0: 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The biggest sports report is brought to you by
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3: It took 6 days to get every entry into the main event of the World Series of Poker at Paris, Las Vegas, and Horseshoe, Las Vegas. Registration closed up yesterday after a total of just over 9,200 card players ponied up 10 grand each for a dream of winning the game's most prestigious tournament. The winner gets $10 million, the coveted gold bracelet, and title of Poker World Champion. When the Las Vegas Aces play in Oregon tomorrow, they'll do so without the services of guard Kennedy Carter, who was waived yesterday when the defending champs picked up Justine Passot from the Indiana Fever. The rookie signed a rest-of-season contract with the Aces, who will take on the Portland Fire tomorrow night. The Las Vegas Aviators picked up a 9-5 win over the Tacoma Rainiers Tuesday night at Las Vegas Ballpark. The Athletics, they lost 6-2 in Detroit for their eighth loss out of their last nine games.
0: The biggest sports report is brought to you by
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5: And a 533, a couple of injury accidents causing possible delays right now. 11 northbound at Auto Show in Henderson, 15 north at Cheyenne. A little bit of debris on the freeway, 15 north at mile marker 64, and crews are cleaning up accidents. Westbound Charleston at Honolulu and 15 northbound near downtown at Charleston. Now you're up to date with on-time traffic.
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11: 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Richard Husel team. We've got Roy Branham. We've been talking about this thing that we're kind of excited about, which is the ADU law, the Assembly Bill 396 that went into effect. Talk about Casita. You know, you look at the Lennars. They call them the next gen. I've just sold a house. I've just sold two houses.
12: And we have one.
11: You do?
12: Yeah.
11: Oh, yeah, you do. I'm in your house. I've just sold 10313 Jade Point and 10334 Jade Garden, 10 houses apart. They're both about $1.45 million. The one's about ready to close. These are Pulte's. They're in a Luna. By the way, the Golden Knights general manager lives two houses away from one of them. But they call them next gen, Brian. So you go through the gate, and you come through, and there's a slider. And it goes through, and they got a bathroom, they've got a walk-in closet, and they have a studio. It opens up into the garage. They call it a, quote, casita. But the appraisers do not call it this. In fact, they even try to get away calling it fully improved space because it's not doesn't have a direct entrance through the main door to the main house. You have to go via either outside or via the garage to get to it. So this term casita gets used very often. So what will happen is you have a bathroom like that. They'll put a little buffet in it, and they'll put a finch, right, a hot pad, a microwave. Yeah,
4: ours only has a microwave.
11: A dorm and a fridge, sink. Right? Most times they don't have a sink. And the reason why is we build on slabs here. We don't build on foundations. And if they're afterthought, there isn't. Now, the new ones that are being built from there, yes, they're going to have some water. Here's the rule. So the rule has been, for whatever reason, the municipalities have come up with, they say, you can't put a kitchen in. It's like, really? I can cook in the front house. What's wrong with the back house if it's all done to code and everything is done right? They have their own AC. They have their own bathrooms in there. But they won't allow them to put a washer and dryer, or the kitchen's been the biggie. And I don't know that you can't put a washer and dryer, but you never see them with their own washer, right? You got to go to the main house. That really changes the whole calculus of calling it. Because if you put a renter in it with you that's not family, do you really want them coming into your house?
4: Yeah, there's that door comes right
11: laundry,
4: in.
11: Right? You don't want that. That's like dorm living. That's like going to college when I lived in a quad. When I was in college, I went to Southern Oregon University before I went to U of O. And there was this place called the Quad. It was only $230, Jim. You'd go up the stairs. There were apartments, and you had four apartments. And each one would open up into a center into you had a room. Now the washer and dryer was down there, so everybody that you never met before in your life, you shared a kitchen. Now it was cheap. I remember going in there, stealing somebody's beer, I'd throw dollars in there, and sometimes they'd be mad at me for doing it. So that was what it is. That's the same thing if you're going to have an outside liver. This way, you can actually have the new kitchen rule. And this is what's big on here, the two things. So if you thought you had a property before, maybe you tried to get it approved, and you said, nah, it's not really what it is. It's really just a place to sleep and have a bath. The new rule is that you can actually have a kitchen. Well, these ADUs that are built ready to go, and once the slab is in place, you can have your own contractor do it. You don't have to have Boxable in particular. You know, Roy was talking, he said, can't you just have your own contractor? You absolutely can. You can just buy your own Boxable and do it. What's nice with these is they're real. They're a real house when you go into them. But you drop them in, they got the kitchen, they got the washer and dryer, they've got the bathroom, the lights and everything is ready to go. The other thing was the parking space.
4: Yep.
11: You've looked at them. So what happens is maybe you get something that qualifies and the city goes, oh no, there's not enough parking for you. I don't know if you've been to Pacific Beach or Mission Beach or any of these places, right?
4: It's
11: high
4: packed.
11: Density zoning. There's nowhere to park. Nobody has it. You got these big wide streets. We got it pretty good here, right? We got lots and lots of parking. However, that one additional person, right? They don't tell you you can't have a family of seven that lives in your house. But if that one person lives in that backyard, oh my gosh, you got to have two or three extra parking spots for this when it's really not necessary in most neighborhoods. This new rule says you only have to have one additional parking spot that can be yours for this. So if you thought about this, so if you have your own house, you don't need to call Brian, Roy, or I to actually go do it. You can go get Boxable. But what we are doing that we're going to be putting a lot of effort into, we're going to be reaching out to people. We're going to find a lot of off-market properties, and we're hoping hundreds of them. We're going to do an analysis. We're going to say, listen, this is what your house is probably worth now. This is what it's going to cost you to do it. Here's what your payment is. This is what your rent can be. And by the way, this is what you probably could sell your house for. So this is what are we trying to do? Yeah, we'd like you to property manage your place with us, but we're looking for somebody who wants to invest that says, no, I don't like going to Brian putting down 20% and losing $400 a month on a house. There's not as much fluff in a market. There's not that many really fixable houses. I don't know about you. You and I, we're all licensed. I get 3 to 5 wholesalers every single day. I don't know if they're AA or not. Do you have any properties? Do you have any properties? Everybody's looking for that.
4: They get
11: same
4: my name wrong.
11: I get your name wrong. They're all looking for these properties, but we're going out to find them. So we're going to have a list of off-market properties, people that we're going to go up to and say, hey, you've got equity here, whether you want to have the income or let's put it up. This is what we think we can sell your house. Now, the difference between an ADU, which is called an additional dwelling unit / casita, and building a second house is they're not dividable, right, Brian?
4: Correct.
11: So what it does, it goes with the property. So if you sell it, you're selling both pieces. You're not doing a subdividable project. Roy and I were both brokers in Oregon, grew up there. I've owned multiple lots. I've had lots of properties. There's a company called Adair. Is it Dare? So you could not build it cheaper. You can't believe the price. They use T111 siding. It's the most basic. 2x4 sides. You can't get a cheaper house. However, it's a real house. And if you had your own lot, I don't. What were the prices? You were looking at one. I had one built years ago. I know lots of people did. It was dirt cheap. It was something like $50 a foot. I mean, it was stupidly low.
12: It was 100 grand.
11: But a full-blown house.
12: 2,000 square foot house.
11: So a lot of houses in Oregon, if you had enough lot coverage, you could subdivide that property. That's amazing, right? So you'd buy land use, you'd buy a property, you'd split that lot off, and you'd be able to sell it as a separate house. These are you're not going to be able to do, but I'm telling you, Brian, tell us about the pricing. I'm looking at what the boxable and that. Talk about scenarios for somebody who might not qualify for a traditional conventional. They got some equity in their house. How easy could you get them some?
4: You can, if you have your credit score above 640, you can get a line of credit. And that line of credit, what's nice about it is, as you pay it down, the minimum payment goes down with it. So it's going to fluctuate. So it's interest only. But what's nice is you can get the product. You can buy the boxable. You can, if you want, use their service. And they do a feasibility study. They do everything. It's turnkey, and it's dropped off there. And you can start renting it out. Have Richard find a renter for you.
11: We'll find a rental for you. Or the other thing is, and we have somebody that we work with now that we're talking that might be perfect. Maybe you got some money sitting there, and you're like, you know, I haven't liked the traditional rental thing. I want positive income. I don't want to put up 100 grand and come up then lose 500 a month. Yeah, I'm building equity, but that's not a lot of fun. Let's identify a properties for you. Ideally, find something that needs a $20,000, $30,000 cleanup. Could you do a 203B on the front house and then later?
4: There's a better loan for that.
11: So we were talking about this.
4: Yeah, there's a better conventional one that you can get.
11: We're talking about not a fix and flip, but for an occupied,
4: right? It's a rehab loan, yep.
11: Let's talk about a rehab loan. You would identify a property that sounds appealing to you. Maybe you find an older house, east side, nice lot there. You know it'll work. It needs some cleanup. What would be a good way? Get in, get it cleaned up, get a new renter in. Do what we call the Burr. By the way, we used to talk about the Burr method. It hasn't worked as much recently because why, guys? Prices are at $490,000. There has not been the margin. You remember, what was the 1% rule about it? You buy a property, right? It's supposed to cash flow with this.
4: Well, you got to find one that's destroyed.
11: To be able to get that kind of one, right? So the Burr method is the buy, rehab,
4: rent.
11: Refinance, repeat. You draw out your money, and hopefully in a perfect world, it's a lovely way to become a millionaire in a hurry, and it has worked for us in the past. Right now, it's a little tougher to do, but with this scenario, you identify the right property. We have a house, I can't think of the address. We got photos on Monday. We have got one right now, 8,500 square foot lot, remodeled, 460, no HOA. I might buy it off market. I've already got the signed listing for it. I'm looking at it. I'm going to actually show you. I'm like, I might just throw a boxable on this. It's over here over by Warm Springs in Eastern, previous seller. And he's like, we're ready to go on the market. Photos Monday. I'm like, that might be my first boxable because the metrics, the dollars seem to make sense when you throw this onto the property where right now I'm not out looking for anything. We all want to have a certain amount of doors. You've got more doors than me. I've had more before. I want to add them, but I don't want to add them in a market.
4: Carla has it all worked out. You know,
11: so your wife is a killer. You guys are buying properties.
4: She knows, like, you know, you want to put a fence, you know, so the people that are living in the boxable don't have to see the people living in the main house.
11: Sure.
4: And, you know, the main house people don't have to see the boxable people. You know, it's all separate.
11: I'm looking at the news. We're going to talk. So I'm host for Kevin Walsh Show tomorrow. Did he actually drop out? Wow.
5: Yeah.
11: I would tell him not to drop out. He has everything to gain by staying in. Nothing to lose. He's this close. He was hours away from actually being on the ballot for sure.
5: Yeah, they're
11: shocking.
5: On Fox, they're showing his house, and there must be, a half a dozen cars in the front yard.
11: So I'm hosting with you tomorrow. The great Kevin Wall is on vacation. I'll be the host from 12 to 3. That has killed my monologue for the first 15 minutes. I've been working all day.
5: Yeah.
11: I was going to say, I'm the political advisor. I'd say, you've got nothing now. Listen, is he maybe a scumbag? Maybe he is. However, he's got everything to win. And if he lost 47-53, he could say, listen, I went up against Susan Collins. I had a shot to win. I could maybe run at a different level. He dropped out. He's toast now. I am shocked that he did that. He had everything.
4: I wonder what he does for work after this.
11: Well, exactly. He's an oyster farmer. He makes $5,000 a year. You know,
5: $5,000 a year. That's what he's made as an oysterman. $5,000.
11: Well, that's better than about 70% of real estate agents last 3 years. I mean, it's been a very tough market if you're not
5: sell
11: in the
5: one
11: top.
5: House and you're in the top what?
11: You're in the top. You're in the, well, by definition, if you haven't sold, zero is the average. 71% have sold zero the last 2 years.
5: Wow.
11: So if you sell one, you're in the top 25-30%. So
5: yeah.
11: My son, who was an agent 20, I made sure I put his first deal as a favor to him. He was in the top 25% of all agents last year at 19 years old because he sold an actual house. We are going to take another break. We're going to talk a little more NBA, a little bit more about this idea that we're excited about getting some income. We appreciate our partner, Tycor Title. Thank you, guys. This is the Richard Husel Real Estate Hour.

0: 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Clay Travis and Buck Sexton at 9. 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Wayne Allen Root afternoons at 3. 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
15: We're back on the Richard Huzel Real Estate Hour with our partner, Tycor Title. We closed a deal today with Tycor. We just mentioned that. They are our partner. They help us out. We are going to be enlisting their services. I'm going to talk to Jeremy Wallace, say, hey, I'm going to see if I can put your team to work. What we're going to be doing, we're looking for these different homes. You had a stat, Roy Branham, who's on my team, been my buddy of 25-plus years, current broker up in Oregon. He's actually living with us for 2 months. He is all in. He came down. He goes, I'm going to change my life. I'm going to come down here. I think you got the best real estate setup in the U.S. What's so good about our program? You know it right off the top. You don't need for this. What do we do for people that
16: everything.
15: Really nobody?
16: We do everything for people. It's
15: Let's talk call, about the one call we handle it all. What is
16: one
15: it?
16: One call we handle it all. We give you, we come over to your house. We evaluate, see what needs to be done, whether it needs to be painted, what's going on. We bring you moving boxes. We bring you tape. We bring you bubble wrap.
15: Everything you need to get your cleanup.
16: All you got to do is just pack them up, set them in the room, and we'll come throw them on the truck and move you to your new house.
15: Now, let's even go before the photo prep. We help with the decluttering. So we've got a fleet of new box trucks. We have a licensed in-house handyman service. We do the light stuff. So I'll give you an example. I got somebody who wants to sell. They're moving back east. We just had somebody moving to Florida. They've got stuff they don't want to move. They look at it and they go, you know, three pods is $16,000. Do I really want to move this $800 couch for $5,000? The answer is a lot of times no, but they still want to monetize, get some money out of it. So what we do as a service, we typically do it. We try to consolidate it so it's done quickly. We either help you post ads, you keep the money, we help deliver it. We'll maybe drop them off to your kids. We'll give it away. We'll drop it off at a veteran charity, but we help you get it. We also help with that final clean out. Plus we do top marketing, right? We do great marketing.
17: Oh, yeah.
15: We're top 2% agents. We got everything is included. And the difference between, you know this, Brian, the guys that have made their big names, they made their millions, you never talk to those guys anymore. If you're not selling a $5 million house, you're talking to some lackey or some 20-year-old that sold no houses.
7: No, you call Richard. 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
15: We actually answer our phone and actually do it. 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We're gonna change gears in a minute, but the money is, when we talk about cash on cash income, what is it? Is the payback on this? I was just saying that
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15: So if you're interested in this, and by the way, boxable, you can build your own site-built ADU. It does not have to be. The convenience of this is you don't have to deal with us.
7: It's pre-engineered.
15: You go down and look at it. Go down to the factory. Take us in there. Walk this with you. This is it. It's pre-engineered. By the way, so they have a whole row of the facades. So they come one way. You can do, they had a country one, they had a Pueblo,
7: they had one that looked like a log cabin.
15: They had one that was looked in Palm Springs. You can decorate this any way you like. You can do slabs, but if you want to be the income, you'd like us to do the legwork for you and find you some properties. 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And by the way, Geldwin windows, this is a really well-built.
7: Well, we saw some other stuff there, too, some prototypes, right?
15: So they're doing prototypes. So in California, they got the two bedrooms. These are pretty incredible. You can buy a two bedroom. We're talking about $120 to $130 built price. Try what that one. This is ready to go. But they're going to be offering these, but we're going to have these ready for you. Let's talk just a little bit at the end. What do we got for news? The home, let's talk about the all-time record high prices. We're at $490, guys, 2 months in a row. Rates are up.
7: Like you talked about, though, it's a little skewed.
15: A little skewed.
7: Because a lot of the over $1 million stuff still selling.
15: So let's talk about that. We have what we call a bifurcated market in a lot of ways. Below $1 million, we got days on market are up, significantly up. And by the way, I want to talk about these days on market. You hear these numbers, and you talk about median and the average, and it's so easy to get confused with the news. A lot of people are doing it, and I have people asking me to do it. They take their house off market, they withdraw it, or they let it expire. They leave it off 24 hours. They put it on market. It's a new born-again virgin. It is not. It's combined days on market. If you look at the real days on market, we're in the 90-plus days on there. It's not the 35 or 40 because so many houses are being
7: Well, you know, the thing is that you're competing against the new construction, and they're offering some big incentives to everybody. But you can do the same thing. We can do buy-downs.
15: We can do buy-downs. But let's go back to the two different markets. The luxury market, $1 million plus. What do we have? Probably five deals over $1 million current listings right now. We're up about 13.1% May over May, year over year on prices. Days in market are actually relatively low. And we see this because Review Journal came out 2 days ago and said California politics and different things are moving. It is still our number one move to market here. Taxes, all the reason to come here is there. But below that market, well, why do we say that? It's not always a great time to buy if you can't afford the rate and things. However, if rates do end up changing, we talk about this all the time, competition will be up.
7: Quite a bit.
15: Is a chance to go out and hit some sellers and say, yes, prices are still up, but you know, here's the reason. Get some good comps on it. Get an agent that'll do some legwork for you, compare it to other homes, make some offers.
7: Oh, yeah. No, you can do that, and then that's the advice we always give is try to get to cover your closing costs, the rate down.
15: Let's talk about buy-downs. Because the prices are still so high, a lot of people have equity. If rate and payment is your big factor, there's enough equity in these houses now. Appraisals are still coming in nice and high. You might be able to buy that rate down in that.
7: Yeah, because better than them saying, hey, let's consider a price cut on this house. Before you chop it down $20,000, let's put it into perspective and make it more affordable for somebody.
15: So let's use $10,000 as an easy number. What is the payment? If I got a house that's $500, I drop it $10,000, what does that reflect in my payment?
7: Maybe 70 bucks.
15: About 70 bucks. However, you take that $10,000 based on your needs and buy it down. If you're at your limit and you take that $10,000, do a buy down on that fictitious $500.
7: Well, the one that has the biggest impact is like a 2 or 3-1 buy down. That means if you had a 6% rate, the first year will be only in the threes, and then it goes a 4 or 5. You know what I mean?
15: So that first year, you could drop your payment, what, 300?
7: Quite a bit, yeah. About
15: 300 bucks.
7: Yeah, and then so that, but what happens is you get used to that payment. So you qualify on the higher rate.
15: You have to qualify for the end payment, right? They still Correct. Don't want you getting stuck with it. However, for whatever reason you need that lower payment right now, you can do it. I want to talk about the stack for a minute. We love the luxury. We got to get back to our fancy our cars. What is exciting, Ryan, look at the stack.vegas. We're representing 29 of the ultra-luxury condos. These are places that are going to be storing $30 and $40 million cars. It's up on the
7: Raiders Way.
15: On Raiders Way, but we got the exciting news now. While we don't have our occupancy permit, we're allowed to actually, we're so close, we're working with Lifted. We're going to start getting our lifts and our floorings in for the first unit.
7: Yep.
15: We're going to bring some Ferrari F40. We're going to $100,000 Camaros. Very exciting. We're your car guys. We're agents. What, we take care of everything for you? One call?
16: We handle it all.
15: We'll run it up. I'm going to be hosting the Kevin Wall Show tomorrow with Jim Dallas. We're going to have TJ Mars, a friend of our show here. We're going to have the real Bobby Kahn is going to be on, running for CD1, and other guests. Look forward to seeing you. Thank you, Tycor Title. Thank you, guys. We appreciate you listening. This is Richard Husel, Real Estate Hour.
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14: News this hour from Town Hall. I'm Keith Peters in Washington. Democrat Graham Plattner says he plans to withdraw from the Maine U.S. Senate race after an allegation of sexual assault made by an ex-girlfriend, which he denies. The Maine Democratic Party, which by law is responsible for naming a replacement, announced it'll move forward with holding a nominating convention to choose a new nominee to oppose incumbent Republican Senator Susan Collins. The Trump administration will license its Patriot air defense systems to be made overseas for Ukraine, a significant boost for the beleaguered country, which has been fending off attacks from Russia for 4 years. President Trump appeared with Ukrainian President Volodymyr Zelensky at the NATO summit in Turkey.
17: We're going to give a license to you to make Patriots. That's pretty cool, right?
18: Larry?
17: This way you can't complain that we're not giving them enough. I say, make them yourself. We haven't informed the company of that yet, but that'll work out all right. You know, I'm sure they'll be thrilled.
14: This decision marks a significant shift as the U.S. had previously resisted this move. It's going to cost you more to mail a letter. Correspondent Laura Winters says now is the time to stock up on forever stamps at the post office.
19: The U.S. Postal Service is once again raising the price of forever stamps and other postal rates. On Monday, the stamps will increase in price by 4 cents and will now cost 82 cents each. The increase to offset rising operational costs as the post office continues to lose money. Forever stamps purchased prior to July 12th will continue to work.
14: On Wall Street today, the Dow Jones Industrial Average down by 576 points. The NASDAQ Composite Index rose 51, with the S&P 500 lower by 21. More on these stories at townhall.com.
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4: 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Local home prices hovering at a record high in June, with more homes selling than in May and the same time last year. Las Vegas Realtors reporting the median sales price for an existing single-family home sold in June was $490,000, matching the all-time high that was set back in May. More than 7,100 homes were listed for sale last month without any offer being made, but nearly 79% sold within 60 days. More than 23% of all sales last month, all cash deals. House hunting? 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A new report from Clever Real Estate has a median price for an existing home here in Nevada at $425,000 and the median sales price for a new build at $504,000. Now, it's a $79,000 price gap. New home sales in Southern Nevada make up 18% of the market. The national average is 15%. Las Vegas Strip may generate more than 17 times the revenue of the Boulder Strip, but the smaller locals market keeps more of its money after expenses. According to the Nevada Gaming Control Board's latest gaming abstract, the Boulder Strip reported $375 million in net revenue in 2025, more than twice the $154 million that was reported by the Las Vegas Strip. The Strip net came after generating more than $21 billion in total revenue, while the Boulder Strip net revenue was generated by $1.26 billion, meaning the Boulder Strip properties kept nearly 30% of its total revenue. The Strip, Las Vegas Strip, kept less than 1%. Take AM 670 with you wherever you go. 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
27: And I am back! Absolutely 100% back. Graham Blattner is back, but he's being asked to leave.
28: This guy is an authentic man. You know, he's not anti-Semitic, yeah. But just as important is that he's going to win this election.
27: Oh, yeah.
28: And we need to win elections.
29: I said to myself, that's my kind of man.
30: Wow, dear God, we need to get the Senate back.
31: I'm going
30: to
31: give him a measure of grace.
32: Who has gone through some really tough things in his life.
27: Yeah.

0: good.
1: Hello. Welcome to the show. How are you kids doing? I'm doing very well myself, actually. I feel like a kid who's been sitting outside the pool for the adult swim and just waiting to jump back into that pool. And I, this morning, have taken about a 100-yard dash to the pool in the air, cannonball into the deep end, and here I am. Hello. So much to get to today. I took a day off yesterday. It was a medical procedure. And I'm just going to tell you something real quick here. When a doctor tells you, and I'm sure every woman in the audience knows this, by the way. Every woman knows this in the audience, because every year you got to go under several invasive procedures. It doesn't happen very often for men. It doesn't happen very often for men. But women, every darn year, you got to have something going in there. And the instruments they use on you haven't changed since ancient Greece. In Pompeii, the same dang thing they use for the gynecological exam. It looks exactly the same. It's still cold. And I'm just going to tell you, when a doctor tells you one of two things, it equals pain. You know what they are. Every woman in the audience is saying, I know exactly what he's going to say. Pressure and pinch. If you're going to feel pressure, they're going to say you're going to feel some pressure. It means it's going to hurt like a mother scratcher. And then if you say you're going to feel a slight pinch, there's no slight pinch. It's no slight pinch. It is what you used to do in your elementary school. It's a purple nurple times 1,000 with Vicks grips. That's what it is. All right. So that's what I went through yesterday. And here's the thing. This was a procedure that most people go under anesthesia for. They want to sleep through it. But I asked, can I be put out during the procedure? And they said, sure, yeah, this is something you can be anesthetized for. So then about a couple days later, I said, well, so who's going to be the anesthetician and all that? Well, your insurance doesn't cover it. And I said, okay, well, I'll pay for it. I'll pay cash for it. I'll just pay cash because I want to be out. What is it going to cost, $1,000? I'll pay it. Because I know what you're going to do to me. And guess what they said? Oh, no, you can't pay cash for it. And I said, whoa, hold on. So my insurance won't cover it, meaning that I would have to come up with cash to pay for it, and you won't let me pay cash for it, which means I'm going to do it completely awake. Hence the words pressure and pinch, among other things. But you know what? I'm back. I'm feeling great. And I'm ready to own the show. There's so much. You want to talk about feeling a pinch and some pressure right now. Democrat Party is in a pinch and under pressure. I don't know how I came up with that. It's amazing. Through all the pain, I was able to. Here's what you need to know. Do you remember when I said that they would push Joe Biden's corpse over the finish line in 2024? They would do it. They were completely aware that Joe Biden has dementia. You can't say that. Oh, yes, I can. Shut up. He has a mental infirmity. He is at cognitive decline like you wouldn't believe. There's no doubt about it. It was a running punchline. But they said, no, he doesn't. No, he doesn't. Everything's fine. Until it became so overwhelmingly obvious that he had dementia during a debate, they had to replace him. And they also realized he was going to lose. So what did they do? They came up with another candidate. They brought in Kamala Harris. Democrats had no choice whatsoever, and they spent $2 billion trying to get America to eat a crap sandwich without the bread. What are they doing now with Graham Plattner? Well, the Democrat Party decided to assemble a candidate out of auditorium-tested qualities that they would need in a white man, because they wanted a white man. They wanted somebody who could appeal to the working class in Maine. So they found this guy out of the thousands of people supposedly they vetted. My God, really. They found Graham Plattner. They said he was the guy that we needed to have as a Democrat to win with white people. He has a mustache. He was in the military. He likes to fish. He likes to hunt. He's an oyster farmer. All this. I mean, honestly, 1 hour of digging into this guy would discover everything about him was completely false. But they went with it anyway. He had the look. He had the sound. He had the whatever and all of that. And they made him the candidate. And they looked past Nazi tattoo, kick profile, being brutal towards women, saying he'd rape people, got out of their house, calling Purple Heart recipients, saying they should have died, on and on and on and on. And now a credible rape allegation after another credible rape allegation from Trump a Republican that they blew off completely. But if it had not affected his poll numbers, and as you can see today from Debbie Dingleberry, she's still like, oh, you know, it doesn't matter. Donald Trump's bad. Sonny Hostin is like, okay, there's credible rape allegations, but still that's better than Donald Trump. Okay? So the Democrat Party, the only reason they are pressuring Graham Platner to leave the race is because he was being beaten in the polls. He was behind by 5 4 months out. Susan Collins won by 8, and 4 months out the last time, she was down by 8. He was going to get stomped into oblivion. He was going to get beaten by 10 to 20 points. He's already being behind by 20-plus points with working-class voters. The only people he's winning with are liberal academics, Kamala voters, crazy cat ladies, and the emasculated men in their lives. You know, I've used the expression, the Democrats die like movie vampires. The left dies like movie vampires, dragging, kicking, crawling, trying to drag you into hell with them. Well, guess what? I've got another monster analogy. They created Frankenstein, and now Frankenstein is going after the people who created him, just like he went after Dr. Frankenstein. Oh, my God, what a brilliant analogy. It is so fun to watch. It is so fun to watch that everything I said about the Democrat Party descending into hell, doing a death spiral into hell, is absolutely happening right now. It's funny to watch. It's funny to watch these soulless beasts in the Democrat Party who care nothing about anyone, people in the inner cities, people who are homeless, people who are whatever. All they care about is power. All they care about is votes, no matter how fraudulent they have to be, and then enriching themselves by looting the treasury. They are an awful lot, and they have been this way for a very, very long time. And I'm going to tell you right now, good and evil exist. Evil always gets its ass kicked, okay? If that weren't the case, then Hitler's nephew would be in charge of the Germanic Empire across Europe. The Soviet Union would still be standing, among other things. And you cannot exist on this house of cards. You cannot exist with the weight of this much negative, this much evil, this much violence, this much awfulness. And just because you have a slavish media that covers it up, sooner or later, God is going to cut you down, in the words of Johnny Cash, Elvis Presley, and others. Sooner or later, God's going to cut you down, and that's what we're seeing right now. It is absolutely glorious. Here is Brandon Gill talking about the Frankenstein monster the Democrat Party created.
0: Graham Platner didn't just come out of nowhere from Maine. Party leaders looked for a candidate that they believed would resonate with young white men.
1: Yeah.
0: And they found the biggest scumbag they possibly could, because that is, Graham Platner is the caricature of white men that Democrats have in their heads.
1: Should have never put that abnormal brain in his head.
0: And that's who they think can carry that message. I think that we're going to win. The facts are obviously on our side. And I think the vast majority of Americans outside of the liberal enclaves on the coast find this kind of behavior and rhetoric and character absolutely repelling.
1: It's because people like Elizabeth Warren have no idea what a real man is like, okay? There are no sane and reasonable and masculine men in America who would run for office in this Democrat Party. The same goes for black men who are turning away from the Democrat Party because they're too freaking insane. If you see these No Kings protests, you ever see black people at those protests? No. You see liberal academics, the remnants, the surviving members of the class of 1968, the emasculated men in their lives, and insane young women who have been driven insane by the Democrat Party, wearing gauged ears, nose rings, purple hair, and they say they're non-binary, which is a term that was just created a few years ago. That's your Democrat Party, and Graham Platner and James Tallarico and Abdul El Sayed are the best men they could come up with, because anybody sane, reasonable, intelligent, as a man would never consider running in this party. There you go. And I've just started. Here's the number, 800-922-6680. This is the Rob Carson Show.

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15: The only thing I disagree with is when she said that he hadn't been vetted. No, he had been vetted. All of the things that have been stated, it was all out in the public. And people like Ro Khanna, Bernie Sanders, Elizabeth Warren, Tim Walz, the Bulwark, Pod Save America, all these people came together to overlook it all, to explain it all, to rationalize it all. He was vetted. People knew all these things. And a whole bunch of Democrats in Maine showed up and voted for him anyway. And a bunch of donors from around the country sent him money anyway.
16: Yeah.
15: I agree with Alyssa's question. What changed? Why are you bailing on Graham Plattner now? You already signed off on Nazi tattoo, a self-described communist, somebody who's had rape fantasies, somebody who has been on a social media platform known as a playground for predators, and on and on and on and on and on. And the difference between this accuser and the previous one is simply this. She's a liberal. It's okay, I guess, for Democrats that their candidates assault.
0: And he was losing. And he was losing. The latest odds, 2026 odds.

0: odds. Susan Collins winning is 65%. Graham Plattner, 35. He was behind by as many as 5 points in recent polling. They got rid of him because he was going to lose. That's it. And they've done it again. They're doing the same thing that happened with Joe Biden, except for he's Graham Plattner. They thought, oh, ball cap, was in the military, likes to lift weights, and all of that. They thought they could put together an amalgam, just a surface amalgam of men that would cause young people, young men particularly, to vote for him. But the problem is, there aren't that many stupid people, and young men are starting to wake up. Young men are starting to turn to God. Young men are turning to conservatism. It's the young women who are bat guano crazy. So, again, a major miscalculation by a party that has no freaking clue about any side, anyone outside of its bubble. And those are academics, those are leftists, those are politicians who have nothing to do with people who shop at Walmart. They have nothing to do with people who shop at Kohl's or go to Bucky's or, you know, whatever, because they would have nothing to do with them. They have never been in a trailer park before, and they don't understand it. They look at those people normally as white trash, white supremacist, etc., and they thought they would just come up with some guy who looked like a hick with a bad mustache. Like, literally, I mean, he looks like the combination of the motorcycle cop and the S&M leather guy from the Village People. He really does. He looks like that, except for he's fat and out of shape with a Nazi tattoo on his chest. My God, it's so wonderful to watch this. It's so wonderful. Check out this little montage. This is Eric Swallowswell. Swallowwell. Who, by the way, where did he go? Where's Eric Swalwell? He was the number one contender for governor of California. It's like he never even lived. No one has heard. No pictures. No paparazzi. No one knows where he is, has seen or heard, because the Democrat Party have ghosted him completely. But listen to this. These two scumbags, side by side, in their moment when they've been discovered.
1: A lot has been said about me today through anonymous allegations. I thought it was important that you see and hear from me directly.
2: I wanted to directly address the troubling, serious, and false allegations.
0: False, yeah, sure. Yeah.
1: These allegations of sexual assault are flat false. Yeah. They're absolutely false.
0: Sure.
2: Any accusation of non-consensual behavior is categorically false.
0: Because all those women I was with, they're going to make up these things.
1: So come on the eve of an election.
0: Their stories are going to be identical, but they're all making it up simultaneously.
1: Where I have been the frontrunner candidate for governor in California.
2: Regardless of the inaccuracy of the reporting, but mindful of the political reality it will inflict.
1: Yes. I do not suggest to you in any way that I'm perfect or that I'm a saint.
2: I've been deeply humbled by the faith mayors have put in me.
1: I think you know who I am.
0: And they both have idiotic facial hair.
1: For over 20 years, I have served the public.
0: Yes.
2: You have welcomed me into your homes.
0: Oh,
2: into your
0: dear God, I would never welcome you into my home. And certainly not my daughter's home.
2: Places of work, into your restaurants, into your houses of worship.
1: I also apologize to you if in any way you have doubted your support for me.
2: Throughout it all, you never turned your back on me.
1: This weekend, I'm going to spend time with my family and friends.
0: There we go.
2: We are taking the time to reflect on the best path forward.
0: Just love it. I just love it. You've got this Jenny Rasico, who has detailed the incident, 5 years ago, where Plattner was drunk, came into her apartment and essentially raped her. That's what she is alleging. 2021 is when this happened. Let's see if I can find some audio from her. Because, you know, honestly, all these women came up with the same story simultaneously. It's kind of weird how that happens. Here she is talking about Graham Plattner.
3: He was heavily intoxicated, had intentions with me, and wasn't listening when I said no. And
4: you were saying no, don't, over and over.
3: I remember, obviously I recall a lot of this. This is something that I tried for many years to forget. And so small details.
0: There's a woman who alleged that Donald Trump sexually assaulted her in a Bergdorf Goodman dressing room. No evidence, no witnesses, didn't even know the year. And that was a really big deal.
3: You know, might get past me, but yes, I remember very specifically saying, I'm not into this. Uh-huh. I remember that the most. Sort of saying that the the most firmly. I remember specifically him like grabbing at my chest, and I like hit his hand and I said, "Don't touch me." And I remember that during the altercation.
4: And then he kept going.
3: Yeah.
4: I know that you have been very reluctant to tell this story.
0: Still better than Donald Trump being elected.
4: Very reluctant.
3: Yeah.
4: I'm actually surprised you're here.
3: Thrown up 3 times today.
4: Is that right?
3: Yeah.
4: Why did you ultimately decide to do it? Why come forward?
3: A few reasons. One of the biggest ones is that I think that there are a lot of men in this world relying on the silence of women.
0: Yeah. Absolutely true. Yeah, Eric swallows well. He relied on the silence of women for a very, very long time. He had an affair with a Chinese spy, and then the Chinese Communist Party took her out of the country. They ordered Chinese takeout, as I like to say. No more 69 on the menu. Coming up, Richie Gabriel is joining us to talk about Donald Trump. 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
19: To me, I think it's over. I don't want to deal with them anymore. They're scum. You know what scum is? They're scum. They're sick people. They're led by sick people. And they're vicious, violent people. And if they had a nuclear weapon, they'd use it. As far as I'm concerned, it's over. I'll speak to our negotiators. They want to negotiate. They're good people. Steve Witkoff, Jared Kushner. But they have to come back to me. As far as I'm concerned, it's just a waste of time dealing with them. They're liars. We make a deal. And they, if I make a deal with him, we have a deal. And he goes out, he talks. We make a deal. Everyone's agreed. No nuclear weapon. We make a deal. They go outside, talk to the press. They say, we never even talked about it. There's something wrong with them. They're cuckoo.
0: There you go. At the minimum, they are cuckoo. At a maximum, they are radical Islamists with a death wish for the world. Joining us on the Newsmax hotline from actforamerica.org, the one and only Brigitte Gabriel. Hello, Brigitte Gabriel. How are you on this glorious Wednesday?
20: Hello, my friend. Delighted to be back with you.
0: I am glad that Iran is so arrogant, is so full of itself, that they would essentially hit ships in the Strait of Hormuz while memorandum of understanding is going on. And now Donald Trump has said, you know what? I think he's finally said, there's nothing I can do with them. I can't negotiate them with them. Let's put them out of our misery. What are your thoughts?
20: Well, it's about time President Trump learned the true colors of the Iranians. We've been talking about this, how they lie, they cheat, they deceive, all they are interested in buying time. I think for a certain amount of time, J.D. Vance was able to convince President Trump that, hey, we can talk to these people. Let's give diplomacy a chance. Well, they ended up with Iran taking J.D. Vance back to school and giving him a master class on negotiations. And now the president is realizing that Iran has no interest in peace. They just needed a little pause so they can breathe, recalculate, reorganize. And also it goes to show you, Rob, that our understanding of the MOU and their understanding of the MOU are totally different. They knew from the get-go, just like they were saying publicly, we don't agree to this, we don't like this, we're going to continue fighting, etc. While our side was singing, oh, this is going to be great, we came to an understanding, they're negotiating. No, they're not interested in negotiating. In a way, I'm glad they did this. I hope the president tonight demolishes them, blows the daylight out of them.
0: Hell yeah.
20: It's time to make Iran get down in it and beg, enough is enough. Let's just finish them off and move forward and let the world breathe a sigh of relief.
0: Let me play a little bit more from the president. I've not heard him speak this way in a very long time, since we kind of laid off Iran, did the ceasefire months ago.
19: Iran, they've misbehaved for 47 years. They've killed our soldiers, they've killed our people, and they've killed a lot of people all over the Middle East and elsewhere. And the roadside bomb was their preferred, you know, the preferred weapon was by Soleimani, the roadside bomb, where it would explode under a truck. We actually built trucks with floors, steel this thick. And then all they did was they made bigger bombs. And we have young guys around, not walking around because they have no legs, but their legs were blown off, their arms were blown off, their face was blown off, and they live because of modern medicine. You can do anything, but they're living like in hell. Their whole life changed because of Iran. And that was 96% of the people that used that, they were made in Iran. And so we have a score to settle too.
0: We have a score to settle. That's pretty powerful stuff.
20: Yes, it is. And I'm glad, again, President Trump is seeing the light. We need to take care of Iran. They're not only doing IEDs and detonating them in the Middle East. They were working with the drug cartels in Mexico, yeah, teaching them how to make IEDs. You know, the first IED, the roadside explosive bombs, which he is referring to, the first IED to be detonated in the Northern Hemisphere was basically close to the border on El Paso, Texas, where the drug cartels detonated one of these IEDs over there. So yep, they were working with the drug cartels. They were teaching the drug cartels how to build tunnels between Mexico and the United States.
0: Wow.
20: You know, the Hezbollah members who have perfected the tunnel building technology in Lebanon, the building tunnels between Lebanon and Israel, actually were working with the drug cartels on building tunnels underneath Mexico, between Mexico and the United States. And it was a win-win for both. The Hezbollah could import into the United States Hezbollah Iranian operatives to be smuggled, while at the same time, the drug cartel could smuggle drugs into the United States. So we have a lot of scores to settle with the Iranians, and I'm glad the president is finally moving forward. I know he wanted to put it off until after the midterm. I know he wanted to bring the gas prices down. But we are dealing with an irrational player who is a terrorist regime on the world stage, who is not interested in peace. They are willing to manipulate the world market, not only destroy their own people's economy, but they are willing to destroy the world's economy in order to achieve their goal at the end, and we cannot allow them to get away with it.
0: I am reading articles about Hezbollah basically nearing its end in places like Lebanon. Clearly, this is because Iran no longer has the finances, no longer has the tentacles to be able to fund its proxies. Also, Hamas. We haven't heard from Hamas lately in Gaza. In fact, nothing. We've heard nothing from Hamas. What do you know about the diminished role of Hezbollah and Hamas and these other terror proxies? What stage do you suppose we are there right now?
20: Well, I can tell you, I'll start with Hezbollah. And ever since we signed the MOU with Iran, Hezbollah became so empowered in Lebanon, they literally came out of their holes, they felt so protected, started threatening the Christians in Lebanon that we don't want to live with you, we want to kill you, wait until this memorandum of understanding is finally signed and the deal is done in 60 days, we no longer believe in coexisting with you. So all of a sudden the facade fell off, the fog was lifted,
0: yep,
20: and Hezbollah basically started going into the Christian towns in South Lebanon, attacking the Christians, beating the Christians, attacking their cars, being totally belligerent because they felt very empowered. They thought we were able to overcome all the bombardment of Israel as well as the United States, and here's America came down crawling on its knees to sign a memo of understanding with Iran, which Lebanon became a part of that understanding, as you know, because Iran wanted Lebanon as a part of the understanding. So that was the effect of this memo of understanding on Hezbollah. This is exactly why you cannot negotiate with a terrorist regime like Iran,
0: yes,
20: and because of their tentacles that extend far beyond Iran and all across the Middle East. You know, zebras don't change their stripes.
0: No.
20: And,
0: no,
20: you know, winning war, 50% of winning is perception. And
0: yes,
20: the Iranians felt empowered after this MOU. As far as Hamas, Israel's continuing attacking Hamas. Israel's continually killing Hamas members and hunting them down. But, you know, everybody was very distracted with what's happening with Iran. That's why you didn't hear much about what's happening with Hamas.
0: Now, listen, we've got to take a break. There's much more to talk to. I want to get your thoughts on H.R. 9567 about Sharia law. I know that you're big involved in that. Also, your thoughts on Trump working with Turkey and Zohran Mamdani, his speech on July 4th. I'd like to cover those things on the other side of the break, if you wouldn't mind. Glorious Brigitte Gabriel, let's take a break and come back. This is The Rob Carson Show.
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24: 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This year, ICE will be put on trial, and the ICE defense attorney is Wayne Allen Root. The MC is Kennedy from Fox News, with speakers Steve Forbes, Glenn Beck, Adam Carolla, John Mackey, and celebrity actors Rob Schneider and Dean Cain. 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
25: And so based on the recommendations of Florida's domestic security professionals and the authority, the newly established authority in law, my office and the cabinet are poised to officially designate the first slew of terrorist organizations under the new law. That'll be a reaffirmation of my prior executive order for the Muslim Brotherhood and the Council of American Islamic Relations. We will also be adding and ratifying Antifa as a domestic terrorist organization, as well as a number of groups that are affiliated with drug cartels or themselves.
0: That is Ron DeSantis in Florida doing what all American governors should do, making like the Council on the CARE, by the way, which has been a giant scam, like some sort of organization that represents peaceful followers of Islam. What a joke. Isn't that good news to hear from the state of Florida, Brigitte Gabriel?
20: Oh, it's great news. And we worked with Governor DeSantis for years. When he was in Congress, you know, my organization, Act for America, he spoke at my national conference every single year while he was in Congress. So I know Ron DeSantis knows exactly what the Council for American Islamic Relations CARE is all about, their lies, their deception, their terror links, their operation, and I'm so glad he finally designated them as a terrorist organization.
0: I love it.
20: And actually now we have a campaign on our website, actforamerica.org, urging all other governors in all other states to follow suit of Texas and Florida and designate the Muslim Brotherhood and CARE as terrorist organizations.
0: I love it. I love it because they have for too long been acting like some sort of benevolent organization. And just like the Southern Poverty Law Center, it's being shown that they are nefarious and have evil intentions. Let's talk a little bit. I saw you talking the other day about H.R. 9567, getting rid of Sharia courts and Sharia law in America. Tell us how that's going.
20: Oh, that's going great. We finally have a bill in Congress that was introduced on Wednesday, right before 4th of July. Well, as you know, some people might ask, why do we need such a bill introduced in Congress? The preservation of our Constitution Act of 2026, preserving our Constitution. And people might think, why do we need to preserve our Constitution? I mean, Constitution is the law of the land. Correct, it is the law of the land. But with the rise of Muslim migration into the United States, we are now seeing Sharia courts pop up all over the United States, just like what's happening in Europe.
0: We have
20: documented in America 150 cases judged under Sharia law instead of the Constitution of the United States in 23 states. And that is concerning because we do not want to go down the path of Europe. And so we finally introduced a bill in Congress, which is modeled after the state bill we introduced called American Laws for American Courts, which Act for America passed in 13 states across the United States, the latest being Texas. And so now we have a federal bill. But here's where we need your help. 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You can go to actforamerica.org, actforamerica.org. You'll see the bill on our banner on the front of our website. Click on Act Now. We'll enter your information. We'll connect you with your elected official. We'll tell you what the bill is all about. You can send them an email. You can call them. We give you their phone number, your elected officials, even with a script that you can read off the computer screen while you are calling them. We make it so easy for you to take action. They need to hear from you. You are their constituents. We need to bombard them to either sponsor, co-sponsor, or vote yes on that bill. This is so important to do now while we still control the House and the Senate.
0: Yes.
20: We need you to take action. Go to actforamerica.org. Take action on that bill right now.
0: You just tweeted this morning, shocking, Trump just lifted sanctions on Turkey, primary Muslim Brotherhood sponsor, and Hamas haven. Tell us why Donald Trump is glad-handing the leader of Turkey and considering selling military hardware to him.
20: Well, you know, President Trump is basically rewarding Turkey for staying out of the war with Iran. You know, President Trump is very loyal to his friends, and he recognizes his friends. And in this war with Iran, while NATO, the majority of the European, the NATO countries didn't even want to lift a finger, Turkey listened to him and stayed out of the war, even though Turkey could have very easily gotten involved in the war, but they did not. And that's why he's rewarding them. I am shocked that he would lift the sanctions on them and even promise to even consider giving them the F-35.
0: I heard that. Yeah.
20: It's not a done deal. Congress still has to approve the F-35s, and there are terms he is telling the Turks. He's telling Erdogan that, okay, you need to get rid of the Russian S-400 SAM missiles, the intercept system that Turkey bought from Russia. Yeah. We cannot give you our plane unless you get rid of these missiles. And so now the administration is working to get rid of the missiles, either sending them outside of Turkey or getting rid of Turkey, because they are an acceptable intelligence risk. The Russian radar technology could potentially collect sensitive data on the stealth capability of the F-35s. And that's why we're not going to give it to them at the same time that they have these missiles. They need to get rid of the missiles.
0: Well, I appreciate you being on the show today. Again, go to actforamerica.org to support H.R. 9567. Get rid of Sharia law. This should be a bipartisan gimme. No one should be voting for this as a member of Congress who has sworn to protect and uphold the Constitution. Brigitte Gabriel, as always, great to talk to you. Have a glorious rest of your week, okay?
20: Thank you, my friend. You as well. Bye-bye.
0: All right, you bet. Let's take a break and come back. This is the Rob Carson Show.
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0: Listen to this. Oh. I love that. A little slap bass. The art of the bass guitar is not going anywhere. Absolutely not. I hear a lot of it in modern music. A lot of bass is a big player in viral videos. A lot of great bassists out there. It's all about that bass. About that bass. No treble. There you go. Hey, you know, Simone Sanders, you better sit down. Simone Sanders said something that was intelligent and reasonable. Listen to this. She's talking about the recruitment of Graham Platner. He's not an evergreen, he's an AstroTurf candidate that the Democrat Party created.
4: I just want to throw this back on the table and then y'all take it. But the folks who, Graham Platner was recruited. And he was not recruited by the Democratic Party. He was recruited by two folks, Leanne and Dan. Okay.
0: No, he was recruited by the Democrat Party.
4: Okay.
5: Thank you.
4: Who used to work for Senator Sanders in 2020, and they have gone around the country recruiting candidates to run for offices, and unlikely candidates, as you noted.
0: Yeah, you want to hear who those people are, these two creeps. Listen to this guy. I played him last week. He's a creep supreme.
6: How did you find Graham Platner?
8: Well, so, I mean, we went through thousands and thousands of prospects. Then, you know, Leanne pulled up this video.
0: What did I tell you? Crazy cat ladies and the emasculated men in their lives.
8: This guy with an oyster farm.
5: My name is Graham Plattner, and I live in Sullivan, Maine.
0: Oh, yeah.
5: The owner of Frenchman Bay Oyster Company.
0: Yeah, he checked a lot of boxes.
8: She pulled up his FEC history and saw, you know, the money he'd given to Bernie
0: Sanders. Who in the hell would want to date that guy?
8: Sanders and, you know, some other people. That was enough information to know that we had the best prospect that we...
0: Do you understand why no good and decent men who are masculine, who are patriotic, would want to run for office in the Democrat Party, Simone Sanders?
4: Dan Osborne in Nebraska is one of the folks that they recruited. Everybody they've recruited has not been a dud, if you will. Mm-hmm. So, you know, I'll give them that. But this, but what they did is they swooped into Maine, okay, and thought that they knew better than the people in Maine. And that they fielded all of these different people. They looked through, they said hundreds of candidates, and they found this video.
0: Can you imagine how bad the people they screened out were? Must have sucked.
4: Oh, Graham Plattner.
0: What, do they have murderers in there, too?
4: And they were like, this is the guy. He looks like he, this is the guy. His story is it. They vetted him just a little bit. The firm
0: just a little bit
4: came back and gave some stuff that has been found out the firm did not know.
0: Everybody knew it.
4: But the people that lambast, I would just say, as someone that had prior to this spent my life doing campaign work as a professional political staffer, the people who lambast professional political staffers, I think, might need to take a step back.
0: Yeah, you think? So discovered by this, whatever that creep was, and he checked some boxes. He looked like what they needed, which was a white guy, I guess, working class military member, the whole deal. Found out he's a super creep. He's a Frankenstein monster, an amalgam of the worst things you could possibly imagine. And now it's biting him in the rear end. More on this on the other side of the break. This is the Rob Carson Show.
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7: News this hour from Town Hall. I'm Keith Peters in Washington. In Provo, Utah, prosecutors work to show they have enough evidence to try Tyler Robinson in the murder of Charlie Kirk.
9: Charlie Kirk's widow and parents were back in court in Utah on Wednesday as investigators testified in the week-long preliminary hearing for the man accused of killing him. I was in the courtroom as an agent with the Utah State Bureau of Investigation described the night that defendant Tyler Robinson showed up with his parents at the Washington County Sheriff's Office to turn himself in. He has not entered a plea. Next in the case, we expect to hear parts of an interview with Robinson's roommate and romantic partner, Lance Twiggs. Prosecutors say they also plan to introduce as evidence an alleged confession note that Robinson left for Twiggs. Outside the courthouse in Provo, Utah, I'm Hannah Schoenbaum.
7: Graham Plattner drops out of his Senate race, allowing Maine Democrats to replace him.
10: Graham Plattner has dropped out of the Maine Senate race. Top Democrats, including Senate Minority Leader Chuck Schumer, called on him to step aside as an ex-girlfriend came forward, accusing him of breaking into her home and sexually assaulting her. He releases a video on his ex page denying any wrongdoing.
11: I have faced some very serious allegations, and I just want to make it clear, this is all false. The things that have been claimed did not happen.
10: Laura Winters reporting.
7: Kuwait sounded its missile alert sirens early Thursday morning after Bahrain and Qatar warning of an Iranian attack after the United States launched a new round of airstrikes targeting Iran. There was no immediate word of damage in the three Gulf Arab countries. On Wednesday, Iran launched attacks on Bahrain and Kuwait over U.S. airstrikes. On Wall Street, a mixed day as the Dow was down by 576 points, the Nasdaq up by 51, the S&P declined 21. More at townhall.com.
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1: 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Las Vegas housing market price is about as hot as the summer heat. Local home prices hovering at a record high in June, with more homes selling than in May and the same time last year. Las Vegas Realtors reporting the median sales price for an existing single-family home sold in June was $490,000, matching the all-time high that was set back in May. More than 7,100 homes were listed for sale last month without any offer being made, but nearly 79% sold within 60 days. More than 23% of all sales last month, all cash deals. House hunting? Well, a brand new home here in Las Vegas will cost you nearly $80,000 more than an existing single-family home. A new report from Clever Real Estate has a median price for an existing home here in Nevada at $425,000 and the median sales price for a new build at $504,000. Now, it's a $79,000 price gap. New home sales in Southern Nevada make up 18% of the market. The national average is 15%. Las Vegas Strip may generate more than 17 times the revenue of the Boulder Strip, but the smaller locals market keeps more of its money after expenses. According to the Nevada Gaming Control Board's latest gaming abstract, the Boulder Strip reported $375 million in net revenue in 2025, more than twice the $154 million that was reported by the Las Vegas Strip. The Strip net came after generating more than $21 billion in total revenue, while the Boulder Strip net revenue was generated by $1.26 billion, meaning the Boulder Strip properties kept nearly 30% of its total revenue. The Strip, Las Vegas Strip, kept less than 1%. Take AM 670 with you wherever you go. 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
0: This is hour number two of the Rob Carson Show. Back from a day off, ready to kick butt and take some names. At the bottom of the hour, Doug Burns, former federal prosecutor, going to be talking about that. You know, the foreign-born judge, I don't know what her name was, Punky Brewster or whatever, decided that Donald Trump could not take illegals off the voter rolls. Well, another judge said, no, we're going to go ahead and do that. So illegals will not be able to vote in the fall. Also, Harmeet Dillon is telling every governor that you will be prosecuted if one illegal vote happens in your state. So there you go. That's kind of good news. We got a lot to get to on the show. I've got a very busy week, if you have not heard. And this may not make a big difference to you, but it does to me. I've been working with Newsmax for a number of years. Started off with a TV show, then a podcast, then a radio show, and all of this stuff, and have grown to the number 10 political commentary podcast in America, number 42 for news, number out of the millions of podcasts, number 250 in America, and I am moving into the Newsmax studios on Friday. On Friday. This has always been my favorite TV show theme song.

0: Yeah, baby, I'm moving to D.C. I'm moving into downtown D.C., and we're going to be there. And then I can't tell you the details, but there's another facility involved, okay? I'm just going to tell you that right now. But I have been invited to come and work in the Newsmax building. I am thrilled. I've known many people in this organization. I've done my show in New York City at their studio. I've done my show in their studio in lovely South Florida. And now, after moving to Washington, D.C., going on a year ago, they have decided to move me into their building. And this is very exciting to me, because of all the time you've been listening to me, I want you to know this, of all the time you've been listening to me, I've been doing it in a box by myself, okay, for 6 years, in a spare bedroom in my home that I made into a broadcast studio, and then moved to the Alexandria, Virginia, where I have a studio thanks to a wonderful man named Mark Giuliani. But I'm in a box right now, and I have lights on me, and the room is dark, okay? That's it. And now I'm going to be able to work with the professionals at Newsmax Broadcasting, and I could not be more thrilled. I really could not be more thrilled. It's remarkable. President of the United States is done with Iran.
1: Who tried to rebuild their radar, and they had about 60% built. Now they have to start all over again. Look, we're not attacking at the highest level. The highest level of the bridges, they're... which we can knock down. I would say in one day we knock down every single bridge in Iran. There's not a thing they can do about it. Their electric manufacturing facilities, right? Their electric plants where they make their electricity there. We will, if we have to, we'll take them out. I don't want to do that, but if we have to, we'll take them out.
0: And you know what? You make your bed, you lay in it. That's it. That's it, essentially. And I actually am glad, because I've said from the very beginning that the every last remnant of the Ayatollah and the IRGC needs to go bye-bye. So there you go. And I hope that they clean their clocks. It's sad for the Iranian people. They're going to have to pick up the pieces. But hopefully they will pick up the pieces, and there will be a free Iran. That's what I've been praying for 47 years, by the way. 47 years. You know, I've got some good news today, actually. And with that, I need to play your favorite

0: It's oh so good.
1: Now this is near and dear to me because before Newsmax hired me, I had to sell cars for a few years, and I sold the Toyota brand for a car company called Hendrick Toyota. Great company, by the way, a great company. And Toyotas, they have a truck called the Tacoma. It's the most popular selling pickup truck other than the F-150, which is a Ford product. But the Tacoma is a great truck. We call them tacos, by the way. They call them tacos. And Toyota moved their production of Tacomas into Mexico while leaving the Tundra production in Texas. And there's I'll just probably give you two more information you ever wanted. There's a truck that the Tundra, it's a version of it called the 1794. And the reason it is because there was a ranch in Texas that was founded in 1794, and the plant is on the land where that ranch used to be. So that's where they make the Tundra in Tejas, and now they're moving Toyota, bringing production of the taco back from Mexico. Will create thousands of new American jobs. Toyota Motor on Monday announced it was unveiling a $3.6 billion move, production of the Tacoma midsize pickup from a plant in Mexico to San Antone, ladies and gentlemen. It will eventually create 2,000 jobs. I'd love to have a Tacoma TRD. Oh my God, it would be so glorious. The TRD is a Toyota Racing Development is what it is. It's Toyota Racing Development. That's what the TRD is. A lot of people will take the TRD badging and put it on another Toyota, but you're not fooling anyone. You're not fooling people who know Toyotas by putting a TRD badge on that Camry. it's not working. Apple is going to invest $30 billion in U.S. chip manufacturing. And for you Democrats, no, it's not nacho chips, it's not potato chips, it's not that stuff that you want SNAP benefits to cover. It is not. These are chips you use in computers and stuff. Apple is going to invest $30 billion in U.S. chip manufacturing. 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There you go. Another great bit of news from the United States. This is kind of an interesting story. Did you hear about this guy? It's gone kind of viral. There's this incline tram operator in Tennessee. And so there's this incline train. You ever see, like, they got those in Pittsburgh, outside of Pittsburgh. They used to have these trams that would go from the hills outside of Pittsburgh down to the river level in Pittsburgh, and then go into the island in the center of Pittsburgh where the three rivers meet. And they've got a Tennessee incline conductor in Chattanooga, I guess this is. This is the St. Elmo Station, Chattanooga. And this guy is a good old boy running it. Jack Peterson, hell of a nice guy. And he's a proud American, and he said what most of us believe to the passengers on the tram: if you don't love America, you can leave. And here is his message. And by the way, he's been fired.
2: To the very, very few Americans in here, happy Independence Day. To the rest of you, welcome to the greatest country on the face of the planet. And if you disagree, you can leave.
1: There you go. If you disagree, you can leave. Honestly, if you don't love America, you should leave. And I mean that 100%. I proposed just a week ago, I said that if you hate American like Zohran Mamdani, and you, rather than want to live in the country as founded, instead want to try to overthrow the government and become a communist utopia, which has never worked, you can leave. And I suggested that we find some sort of extradition treaty for what we call American refugees like Rosie O'Donnell. And we allow them to leave the country and go live there, and maybe even help with their living expenses. And then we find suitable replacements. For instance, I don't know, most of the fans who came here from Scotland, they're all white people. You just want white people. No, not at all. They just really loved America. You know, we could take black people who really love America. It doesn't matter. There are a lot of Brits from Great Britain who were black, and they came over and like, oh, my God, I love this place. I want to stay here forever because it is an amazing place. But honestly, if you don't like it, hasta la vista, or however you say bye. in places like Somalia. Like Somalia, there's another one. The people from Somalia. Somalia is the meth lab trailer park of the entire world. The mayor of Brooklyn Park in Minneapolis is a Somalian. And on Independence Day, she went to Somalia. Like Somalia has anything to offer the world. It is Mad Max Beyond Thunderdome on crack. It has no reasonable or decent exports. The only thing it exports are people who hate America, want to come to America, and commit massive, massive fraud. So I think we should have an extradition treaty with Somalia as well. Haiti, why the hell not? If you're an American citizen, you decide that you think Haiti's better or China's better. We pay for your extradition, and then we look for your replacement. And we make sure that person is vetted, who wants to take part in the American experiment and how awesome it is. Sonny Hostin, she should be extradited. Sonny Hostin said the other day, one of the most extraordinarily tone-deaf and awful things you could possibly say. She is feeding into some sort of made-up mania about fear of patriotism and the American flag. It is utterly ridiculous she would say such a thing, but she said that if she sees an American flag hat, okay, listen to this, do you have one in your collection? I've got several. You might as well be wearing a Klan hood. What she has said should get her fired. From any other broadcast, it should get her fired. She should be done. She should be finished for having something so audacious to say that if you wear an American flag on your hat, you might as well be wearing a Klan hood. She needs to be fired from The View. I've had enough of the harpies from hell. She needs to go.
0: When I walk into a community and I see American flags all over the community and I suddenly feel unsafe.
3: Sonny Hostin, how I hate the way she gripes.
1: You ought to go. Just go.
3: Sonny says she is afraid of the stars and stripes.
1: Jim Gossett.
3: She says that the flag makes her tense.
1: Sure.
3: This woman has zero sense. It's open and shut. She's a nut.
0: And with an American flag on that cap, you might as well have a hood on.
3: Sonny.
1: Ridiculous.
3: Un-American would best describe.
1: Come to flyover country. Come on.
3: Sonny. And her misguided diatribe.
1: This is sweet right here.
3: Sonny, we've had enough of you. That's why we won't watch The View.
1: Yeah.
3: Our flag she doesn't like. Take a hike.
1: She needs to be fine.

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11: Go right back to dropping bombs right smack in the middle of their head.
0: The boom is here, baby. Donald Trump has said, hey, we're done. We're done with this nonsense. We've had enough, had enough, had enough. U.S. launches airstrikes more than 80 targets in Iran as punishment for Tehran's unwarranted attacks on ships, Strait of Hormuz. U.S. has also revoked Iran's oil waiver, so they can't sell any oil either. And I think Donald Trump has said, you know, J.D., I want you to sit down for a second. Learn a little bit more. I said, if you're going to be the vice president, you're going to have to go to Trump University for 4 years. Right now, you're still in your sophomore year. So y'all better sit down, and we're gonna go ahead and handle this for a while. And I really do hope they bomb the snot out of them. And I hope that the IRCG, every one of them, are vaporized, because they cannot be allowed to have one seed remaining. They will

0: grow back. And I want to see the Iranian people, the Persian people, free. We would not be celebrating America 250 if it wasn't for a strong foundation set by the framers. Hamilton, of course, built America's financial foundation on the principle of sound, stable money. We don't have that now. You know why? Because they got rid of the gold standard, among other things. They printed money. Joe Biden printed money willy-nilly while he was the president. Now I saw an article today. Housing costs, because of Joe Biden, up 30% to buy a house. At least, by the way. I think it's more than that. So your money doesn't buy as much as it used to. What is the foundation of your savings? Is it something that can be shaken, disrupted, or devalued, or do you have gold as a part of it? 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Let's make it into gold. 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For Birch Gold, here is the woman who's accusing Graham Plattner of rape.
1: There are going to be Democrats who say, I believe you, but I don't care.
0: I want you to listen carefully to this. Because this is, I think, one of the most shocking things you could possibly hear. That a woman, even if a Democrat believed that you were raped by Graham Plattner, they would say, we don't care.
2: Yeah.
1: I'm going to vote for him anyway.
2: Mm-hmm.
1: Because we need a progressive voice in the United States Senate.
2: Mm-hmm.
1: Are you going to be okay with that? Are you going to be able to handle that? I'm not saying it's the right answer or the right response. But
2: no, I have friends who feel that way. And that's been a hard pill to swallow. And I guess I need to not ask potentially.
0: Your friends. I lost all of my friends. In Maryland, all of my liberal friends, when I became a conservative talk show host and Trump supporter. Can you imagine your friends saying, I don't care if you were raped by him, and I know you. I'm going to vote for him anyway.
2: Maybe I need to not ask in order to not care what they do. I understand. I understand
0: no,
2: that the state of our political environment is so much so that we need a lot of change. And he's offering that change. And, you know, I'm not mad at anyone who has voted for him all along.
0: That is a 41-year-old Jenny Rasico, who claims that he raped her when he was blackout drunk. Here's another woman, Linda Fifield. She's a conservative, and she talked to the New York Times months ago, and nobody chose to believe her.
3: He was known for being very rough with people. I mean, like, he apologized sober the next day on many of these occasions.
4: So with
3: you? With me. And so when he, like, yes, I know there were times when he was blackout drunk that he would say, oh, I don't remember that, but then days later, he would come back, and details would slip out, and he'd say, well, that was before, or something, and I'd catch him in a lie, and it would be like, wait, so you do remember, you weren't blackout drunk. But on rare occasions when he'd be, you know, the next day.
0: From someone who used to be an alcoholic, I don't consider myself an alcoholic, I just quit drinking. Sorry, I know everybody hates to hear that. I don't like to say, I'm Rob Carson, I'm out before everything I say. I don't play that game, I just stop drinking.
3: Very apologetic, very contrite.
0: But he acts like a severe alcoholic.
3: I don't remember doing, but I'm sorry if I did that. It was.
0: And if you combine that with sociopathy, then you get this man.
3: I remember doing that, and I'm sorry. I was in a blackout drunk situation. Because these things translate. It's not like the things that he does in private in his relationships with women, the things that he has done to women, coercive control, lying, deception, abuse, and really horrible things that we know about him. We know that you can't be that way in private.
0: Meanwhile, a woman who's bat guano crazy who appeared to take a storyline from television, claimed that Donald Trump sexually assaulted her in a Bergdorf Goodman dressing room 30 years ago. They changed New York law so she could go after the president. A kangaroo court convicted him, even though there were no witnesses. She didn't even know the year that it happened. There was no corroborating evidence whatsoever. And the Democrat Party claims that Donald Trump is somehow a rapist. It is absolutely, it would be laughable if it weren't so absolutely ridiculous. The Democrat Party, as I've been saying the last couple of weeks, would vote for Satan if they thought he could win. And I have been proven right once again, because this guy is a heartbeat away from that. Let's take a break and come back. Doug Burns joins us next. Don't go anywhere.
4: If Ernest Hemingway was alive today, would he say this to you?
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0: It is the Rob Carson Show. And, you know, there are days that I have Doug Burns on the phone, and I'm like, I kind of pray for a slow news day. Thus far, in the many years that I've had Doug Burns on the show, never had one of those. Today is no exception. Doug Burns, how are you, my friend?
19: Very good, Rob.
0: Oh, my God. So much to talk. Let me start with Graham Plattner, okay? I know that, well, I want to talk about this judge smashing the critical voter system ruling by the corrupt liberal judge. But Graham Plattner, you've got these women coming forward, and clearly they've come about during a political campaign, presumably to dislodge that that political campaign. But when you're hearing these stories, do you suppose that there are any prosecutors going, maybe we ought to pursue going after this guy?
19: Yeah, I mean, first of all, this is the perfect example of why I always talk about, you know, jurors and juries. I'm serious, because the point is they are not fooling anybody with two things. The first thing is, you know, they believe women who claim that they were abused when it's in one political direction, and
0: yes,
19: then all of a sudden they
0: yes.
19: don't believe them in the other direction. And every single juror I've ever been involved with in 40 years is going to say, Mr. Burns, that's just totally ridiculous, and we completely and totally rejected that. The next one is all this stuff about twisting themselves into pretzels to defend this guy up and down. He's got the tattoo on his chest. You know, he's got all these scandals and misbehavior. Then all of a sudden they turn on a dime the minute they realize that he's not going to win.
0: Yes! Boom! Boom, 100%. I saw that her odds have gone up for winning to 65%. She's ahead by 5 points in the polls. Republicans are never ahead in the polls, which means that I think he was headed for a 20-point loss, to be quite honest.
19: Again, it is just amazing how they'll just throw the guy to the curb like you put out the trash the minute they realize he can't win. And the rationalizing is hilarious because no less recently than this morning, I saw a clip from, you know, The View, what else, and I forget which one of them.
0: Sonny Hostin,
19: who's a lawyer, if I'm not mistaken.
0: She
19: turns around and she says, yeah, the guy, I'm paraphrasing, the guy may be terrible and horrible, but we need that seat.
0: I swear to God, you know, I said that when Joe Biden was running, when it was obvious to everybody before the debate that he obviously had a severe mental decline and he's corrupt as hell, I said they would push his corpse across the finish line and cover up for it. It would be Weekend at Bernie's. Yep. With this guy, the Democrat Party would elect Satan if they knew that he could win. I'm not kidding around, because I don't think it gets more satanic than the rape allegations, the Nazi tattoo, the kick profile as an adult man, among other things, Doug. This is a despicable human being. Truly one of the, if you're going to look at the cream of the crop, top 101% of people, like Mother Teresa, he's in the bottom 1%. He's the worst person you could possibly imagine, Doug.
19: They would put a picture of Charles Manson, who coincidentally had a swastika seared and tattooed into his forehead.
0: Yes, yes.
19: And they'd just put him up and they'd say, we need this seat.
0: And you saw women, they would put women behind Graham Plattner at these things with signs that said women for Graham Plattner. And this is the same sort of mania that drew Manson family followers to Manson. And they were exclusively female.
19: Yep. Oh, well, no question about it. This whole Plattner exercise is yet another just phenomenal example of watching the rationalization process because of that now mental condition that belongs.
0: Yes.
19: Even though I'm not a physician, this totally belongs in the diagnostic manual. I'm sorry. Trump derangement syndrome, TDS.
0: Well, Doug, it's taken 10 years of propaganda to do this. You know, they said, you know, those who are made to believe absurdities will commit atrocities.
19: Yes.
0: That's what they did. That's what they did. And it took 10 years to get there. Donald Trump was the incarnate of Satan. Donald Trump, Joe Biden went for no good reason in front of Independence Hall and said that Donald Trump was a threat. He was a MAGA fascist. We are all enemies. They're all MAGA supporters, all enemies of democracy. It took 10 years of that to make people believe that Donald Trump was Satan incarnate.
19: Yeah, and, you know, it's interesting because to this day, I often wonder, what is the real answer to the question, why do they hate this guy so much? And the reality is, it's a fake hatred. It's a phony, artificial hatred, because the reality is that he had the audacity to come in as a Republican and shatter the myth that, you know, working class values, that only aligns with Democrats, and he just stepped all over them.
0: Well, you look at what they did with Elon Musk. Elon Musk, a year and a half ago, was a Nazi. Well, he's not now. He isn't now. What the hell happened? He was a Nazi a year ago. Yesterday, Hassani Hostin, the most offensive thing I've ever heard that awful, wretched woman say is that when she sees an American flag hat, it might as well be a KKK hood. That is mania. That should be a fireable offense.
19: That's absurd. But the point is, on Musk, what's so interesting, one of the subsets, subcategories of Trump's derangement syndrome is that the minute someone is no longer affiliated with them, then the person is in a whole different status.
0: Of course, and it is a mania. It is a mental issue. Okay, so let's move on to this. On June 22nd, 2026, Judge Sparkle Sukhanan issued a 75-foot ruling blocking the Trump administration's common sense updates to the same database, meaning getting illegals off of voter rolls, and another federal judge shredded it. What do you know about it? I want to hear your take.
19: Well, I said it once, I said it 100 times. I mean, with the Republicans having gotten the White House, the Senate, and the House, the courts went into this just absurd charade, and that is that district court. It's no coincidence, Rob, that they went with this nationwide injunction thing. A district court is supposed to be limited in their jurisdiction to the district that they sit in. As a general proposition, there are some exceptions, obviously, when there are class actions, you know, and a scope of national plaintiffs. But here, time and time again, over and over and over, you have individual district judges like this individual, you know, trying to affect policy.
0: Yes.
19: That's not their lane. That's not where they should be. And the reality is they do get slapped down, as happened in this particular case, by the appellate courts. And not to be corny, the appeals courts and the Supreme Court of the United States have been very, very good in invalidating a lot of these rogue judges.
0: Well, this went quick, though, Doug. This went, I mean, this got smacked down in a hurry.
19: Yeah, really quick. And it's a very good thing, because the other thing is, with these injunctions and stuff, it's also more of a scam than people realize, because the point is, you know, as a practical matter, it can invalidate a policy just long enough, you follow me?
0: Yep.
19: Litigation takes time. So it really is disgraceful, but it's all coming out good. I mean, look back real quick to Lawfare. You know, they looked in the cameras. He's been indicted now for the fourth time. I had a great time pointing out that neither Al Capone nor John Gotti were indicted four times. And it blew up in their faces.
0: Yes, it did. Well, they're based on nothing. And sooner or later, Doug, karma comes back and bites you in the ass. We got some
19: karma
0: more stuff.
19: What's the quote?
0: I think it's karma is a Nancy Pelosi. I think that's what it is.
19: Nancy Pelosi. What do you think about what happened with her?
0: Paul? We'll cover that on the other side of the break. Does that sound good? Let's take a break and come back. This is the Rob Carson Show.
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29: Let me speak directly to anyone considering helping President Trump interfere with our election or our count. If you violate California's laws, if you interfere with our voters, tamper with our ballots, or meddle in our election, you will be prosecuted. Doesn't matter who gave the order. That's why I'm moving forward with new legislation that would make it a felony to seize ballots before the vote has been certified by state and county officials. We will be the wall he cannot get past. Because we believe that once an election is decided, the winner governs for everyone. That's the architecture of American liberty.
0: That is Gavin Newsom, clearly under a lot of pressure because a bunch of agents went into L.A. onto Skid Row to see why all these votes came in for a candidate who was losing on election night by 20 points. And you could tell the man is under a lot of pressure. The FBI had a mole in the Newsom camp recording and gathering info on corruption and dirty dealings when Biden was the president. What do you think about all this, Doug Burns?
19: Not surprised at all. And what's interesting is they always use the same playbook, which is they just breathlessly claim that, you know, the Trump side of the equation is doing that which they're doing. So
0: yes.
19: Election out there, you know, that it was just unbelievable. It looked like the guy had secured a spot, you know, the former actor. And then all of a sudden they go into science fiction suspended animation for day after day after day after day. And it's just a complete and total embarrassment. And then you have Newsom coming out talking about the other side doing that when they're not. And it's just amazing. But again, on my juror point, I don't think the American public accepts it, and I think they see right through it. I don't think, I've said it 100 times, I don't think Gavin Newsom And I'm not the political expert in the room, but I don't think he has any viability
0: of course
19: throughout
0: not.
19: The heartland of the United States of America.
0: I've said
19: but
0: that,
19: I could be wrong.
0: No, you are absolutely right. I mean, Mike, he never, ever is going to be the president of the United States. There's no way. I could also tell you that screw in Illinois. He's never going to be the president of the United States. AOC. She will never be the president either. She won't, because she's not going to win in the next election cycle.
19: Why do they think they're viable? That's what I don't understand.
0: Because they think that they know the media will carry their water. And okay. And they'll think that they'll cover it up. But guess what? Eventually they'd expose Graham Plattner. Eventually they'd get exposed Gavin Newsom. I can go on and on. You know, and I just use my gut, life experience, and common sense, Doug. Sure. And that's what you have. And that's what you need as a political, if you're going to call yourself a pundit. I'm not a pundit, for God's sake. I'm just a guy who's kind of smart. And I've had a lot of bumps and bruises in my life, and I've learned from them. That's it. I mean, I would be told, if I were a car with my life, I would have been totaled a long time ago. Doug, they would have taken the insurance money.
19: Here's a reference from 100 years ago, Howard Cosell.
0: Yes.
19: I think you're very perspicacious, Robert.
0: There you go. All right, brother. I think that is a high compliment. So the Trump DOJ puts election officials on notice. Top officials in all states can be criminal prosecuted for allowing non-citizens to vote. This coming from Harmeet Dillon. This in combination with the ruling against that judge sounds like they're on top of this illegal voting thing. What do you think about this?
19: Well, Harmeet Dillon's a critical figure in DOJ.
0: Oh.
19: A real breath of fresh air, a new sheriff in town, and she's terrific, and she's an excellent lawyer. I don't know her, by the way. But the point is, you know, they're absolutely right to be looking at this stuff. Election fraud is something that should be, you know, vigorously looked at and prosecuted, and she's the right person to do it, so it's all good.
0: I think so, too. Former Wisconsin Judge Hannah Dugan, who was playing like somebody's mom when she sneaked an illegal out of her chambers, I think under the robe, which was kind of uncomfortable and weird. But anyway, she allowed this guy to evade U.S. Customs and ICE agents and then run out the back door and get caught. She's been fined $5,000 and not been given a prison sentence. What do you think about that?
19: Oh, okay. I was wondering, because I saw some stuff about how sentencing was coming up. So she was sentenced today, you're saying?
0: Yeah, $5,000, no prison.
19: Yeah, you know, you can have a split of opinion on that. I'm a big fan, it's interesting, of very short prison terms in this type of situation. I'm serious, because they slam the prison cell doors behind you, and it's kind of a wake-up call. It teaches you that you really did, in fact, do something wrong, but it's not designed to be ridiculously...
0: What about disbarred? What about disbarment?
19: Sit there for 2 years. But the point is, her behavior was disgraceful. She paid a price for it, which is good.
0: Disbarment. What about disbarment?
19: Disbarment. She will definitely be disbarred, by the way.
0: Because
19: while I'm a New York lawyer, in New York State, if you're convicted of a felony, you're going to be disbarred. And I'm sure, off the top of my head, that's the same thing there. So she will definitely be disbarred. Lost her judgeship, so she paid a big price.
0: All right, finally, real quick, Paul Pelosi, 86 years old, had a DUI, just did a hit and run. He should never be able to drive again.
19: I was surprised that alcohol wasn't involved, because usually...
0: I know, me too.
19: When people leave the scene, it's because they don't want to get jammed up on the alcohol thing. But here, in fairness to him, they're saying no alcohol, nobody was hurt. But the reality is, you hit it right on the head. It's way more about finally taking the keys away from somebody. And I remember with my wife's father, the same thing, they took the keys away from him. He took it like a man, but he was very upset. And that's what needs to happen with him.
0: Yeah, 100%. Doug, always great to... how was your fourth, by the way? How was it? Was it good?
19: It was great. I went down to Maryland. My wife's sister's down there.
0: What?
19: And her son and family, and we had about 10 or 12 of us, so it was like a big family reunion. It was a lot of fun. Had a lot of crab soup. Really good.
0: Oh, God bless America. That's the one good thing about Maryland. The government sucks, but my God in heaven, the crab cake is a gift from God. Crab cake is a gift from God, dude. I swear to God, it's so good. All right. Thanks for joining me, Doug. I appreciate you. Have a glorious day.
19: Okay, thanks. Bye-bye.
0: All right, let's take a break and come back. This is the Rob Carson Show. Hey, guys, it's Rob Carson with another great deal from Birch Gold. 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

0: So the other day I was on the National Mall and I saw a guy wearing a Led Zeppelin t-shirt, and he was kind of a music aficionado. And I saw a documentary the other night, not only on Led Zeppelin II, the record, which was the one that I listened to when I was 4 years old, and my sister's Koss headphones in her bedroom when she was gone, and Black Sabbath's Paranoid, but the fact that Led Zeppelin's Whole Lotta Love is the greatest rock and roll song in the history of mankind, and he admitted it. He admitted it. There you go. Kneel before Zod. Kneel before Zod. Here is Greg Gutfeld on Graham Platter.
1: Because all of his top supporters, Liz Warren, Ro Khanna, Chuck Schumer, are distancing
0: Kneel before Rob.
1: themselves faster than Paul Pelosi from a car accident.
0: Oh, yes.
1: The latest accuser said she hesitated to come forward because she's a Dem and didn't want to hurt the campaign.
0: Yeah, nice.
1: And I'm sure she saw how previous allegations were dismissed because the woman wasn't on their side.
0: Yeah.
1: Per usual, believe all women depends on political affiliation and usefulness.
0: Of course.
1: But it's interesting that this is their final straw. Not the Nazi tattoo, not praising Hamas,
0: no.
1: Antifa,
0: no.
1: Not blaming rape on drunk women, not espousing violence against political enemies, not saying a fellow soldier should die, not jerking off in a porta potty,
0: oh,
1: and not having a mustache that's longer than his beard. He gave Dems plenty of chances to do the Reich thing. I know, that was a Heil Mary.
0: Here's a little bit more from Greg Gutfeld on why Democrats accepted Platner.
2: What are the ramifications of this?
3: This is up to the people of Maine, and they spoke.
0: Oh, that's not it. That's not what I'm looking for.
3: Predator. So it's
0: that is not what I'm looking for. That is not Greg Gutfeld. That is, what's her name? Debbie Dingleberry. That's Debbie Dingleberry. Because she says, you know, that it's better to have John Fetterman. It's better to have Graham Platner in Congress because Donald Trump. There you go. Here is John Fetterman, speaking of which, on the Platner scandal.
4: So regardless, now when the entire Democratic Party in Maine has called him to leave, and now also, as far as I know, whether it's Schumer, Gillibrand, and other leadership in the DS and other people have all called him, had to go. He's a dead man walking. I don't know why he's trying to pretend that he's not done, too. Even those Pod Save America people that pushed that dirtbag, you know, and they dismissed those things in the New York Times article.
0: Yeah.
4: Maybe they ought to apologize to the women that clearly they didn't believe or they dismissed that.
0: And he also says Bunny Fenders should apologize.
4: Refuse to overlook that. But honestly, I would really call Bernie Sanders to apologize for pushing this kind of predator more than anyone he helped him elect. And now apologize to the victims, especially the woman that she claimed that he raped her. So I don't know why you want to keep pushing these kinds of people. Maybe he should consider set a few out and stop pushing these kind of communists.
0: If anything, I mean, and I told you the Democrat Party is doing a death spiral into hell, and this is it. I mean, this is it, right? You noticed it's snowballing. You've got communists, socialists, anti-Semites trying to take over the party. You see them now, what they were willing to overlook in Graham Platner, the list of things that make him the worst human being you could possibly imagine. You know, you looked at decisions Joe Biden made and said you would have to be doing it to destroy the country. When it came to John Fetterman, when you look at the things that make him up, you had to be looking for the worst human being possible, a Frankenstein monster of the worst human behavior you could possibly imagine. And the Democrat Party was cool with it. It says all you need to know about the people in power and many of the voters of the Democrat Party. Bye-bye. Off to hell with you. Last hour of the show is right ahead.
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6: News this hour from Town Hall. I'm Jason Walker. In Maine, the Democrats are going to hold a convention now that Graham Platner is dropping out of the Senate race. Platner, accused of assault by a former girlfriend, denies the allegation vehemently, but faced pressure to step down, that from a number of Democrats. The Trump administration will allow Ukraine to manufacture Patriot air defense systems.
7: We'll give them the right to make Patriots. We'll show them how to do it. It's very complex, actually. but it's you'll figure out the complexity quickly.
6: Now, this decision does mark a major shift, as Washington had previously resisted the move. President Trump also praises NATO members for increasing defense spending and also plans to lift Syria's terrorism designation. In the meantime, the president flying home from a NATO summit in Turkey on an older Air Force One instead of the new Qatari-gifted and retrofitted red jet that he arrived in.
7: It's flying to Europe to one of the big bases, two or three of the big bases, where we can show it to the people, and we'll be going home by normal methods.
6: The Trump administration cracking down on fraud.
8: Vice President J.D. Vance says the administration is launching a new effort targeting abuse of the H-1B visa program.
9: Today, I'm proud to announce that the Federal Department of Labor has started dozens of subpoenas and investigations into foreign fraudsters who are trying to take advantage of the H-1B visa program.
8: The administration says the effort is aimed at protecting American workers.
6: The U.S. military carrying out more strikes on Iran after the Islamic Republic attack ships in the Strait of Hormuz. President Trump says the Iranian attack signaled the end of a ceasefire. More on these stories, townhall.com.
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11: 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Local home prices hovering at a record high in June, with more homes selling than in May and the same time last year. Las Vegas Realtors reporting the median sales price for an existing single-family home sold in June was $490,000, matching the all-time high that was set back in May. More than 7,100 homes were listed for sale last month without any offer being made, but nearly 79% sold within 60 days. More than 23% of all sales last month, all cash deals. 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Now, it's a $79,000 price gap. New home sales in Southern Nevada make up 18% of the market. The national average is 15%. Las Vegas Strip may generate more than 17 times the revenue of the Boulder Strip, but the smaller locals market keeps more of its money after expenses. According to the Nevada Gaming Control Board's latest gaming abstract, the Boulder Strip reported $375 million in net revenue in 2025, more than twice the $154 million that was reported by the Las Vegas Strip. The Strip net came after generating more than $21 billion in total revenue, while the Boulder Strip net revenue was generated by $1.26 billion, meaning the Boulder Strip properties kept nearly 30% of its total revenue. The Strip, Las Vegas Strip, kept less than 1%. Take AM 670 with you wherever you go. 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
17: You know, I just keep thinking to myself, if only there had been a sign that Graham Plattner was capable of something like this. I mean, if only he had posted something to Reddit blaming women for being sexually assaulted, yeah, you know? If only he had gotten a Nazi tattoo. We might have been able to foresee this. If only another girlfriend had accused him of roughing her up. But it came out of nowhere. I mean, of course it didn't. There were signs everywhere. To me, I gotta say, Leland, like, I cannot believe the Nazi tattoo was not a deal breaker.
0: Yes.
17: And all of these people now who are demanding that he drop out, exactly what you said, Leland, because they know that he's gonna lose to Susan Collins and that's all they care about.
0: Yes.
17: They're going to turn around and try to get the moral high ground back and act like we are the people who told Graham Plattner to drop out over sexual assault. And we cannot let them forget that, no, they are the people who backed him when they knew that he had a Nazi tattoo.
0: Yeah, that's Batya Unger Sargon, who has been a guest on this show a number of times. She even has her own theme song. Did you know that she does? She has, you want to hear it? Hold on a second. This is funny. We came up with this, Batya Unger Sargon, a couple years ago. We haven't played it in a while. And the reason why we did it is because I wanted to be able to just get her laughing. Here is, hold on, Batya, oh, can I find it? Batya intro, Batya, no. It's the theme to Batman, but we did Batya, do-do-do-do-do-do. Let me see if I can find it real quick. Batya, do-do-do-do-do-do-do. Here it is. This is her theme song.

0: Now, this is a woman who is a world-class pundit, the whole deal. And I remember the first time we played that for her, and she just collapsed. It was hilarious. It was hilarious. And I do these things because I like to reveal the human side of people to you. You know, you can go on and you can do a soundbite interview all you want, and that's great. Soundbite interviews are nice. That's not what I'm shooting for when I do interviews. I want to get to know people. I want to share things. Anyway, we had a lot of fun with Butcha, Unger Sargon. And, yeah, it's basically Graham Platinum was going to lose, and the Democrats realize they don't realize they've made a horrible mistake. They knew they had made a they knew that they forsook decency. Anything good, anything human, to push this guy through. And no matter what they found out about him, they would have ignored it. For instance, Debbie, I don't know why that is. Hold on one second, I don't know what that sound is. But Debbie Dingleberry, for instance, let me see where that cell phone was. Is that you, Brian? I don't know, I think it might have been you. Anyway, Debbie Dingleberry, who was married to John Dingle, he died. Debbie Dingleberry, husband Dingle died, whatever. Even she is now, Debbie Dingleberry, is saying, you know what? I know that there's credible allegations that he raped a woman after another woman came out and said, yeah, pretty much, manhandled me, all this stuff, and whatever. Had a kick profile, but still Trump.
1: So, like many people, including the candidate that we just heard from, I'm trying to process it. Because, I mean, if this ultimately isn't, this is up to the people of Maine. And they
0: there you go. It's up to the people of Maine to vote for a rapist Nazi.
1: Spoke loud and clear at the beginning of June that they want change. They want someone who's going to stand up to Donald Trump.
0: No, it was just a bunch of Democrats who wanted a socialist communist.
1: And is going to get change in a United States Senate that is a rubber stamp and not stepping up.
0: You think the Senate is a rubber stamp, then why in the hell hasn't the Save America Act passed?
1: For the American people in votes that they're taking.
0: 80% of the people want the Save Act passed.
1: Every single day. I've spent my life, as you know, living in a home that had violence of fighting for women, and men too. But
0: which makes you more of a sellout than you could possibly have ever made yourself.
1: For survivors of domestic violence and sexual assault. So I am never going to say that that is okay.
0: But she's not going to not endorse him.
1: The candidate is denying these charges. We've got to be careful. We don't know what all the facts are, but women find themselves afraid to come forward because it just gets complicated.
0: Wow, I that's nuts. That is a person who is unhinged from being able to do reasonable thought. That is. I'm not screwing around. That is a woman who's so beyond reality that her synapses are firing involuntarily. There's no rhyme or reason to that. No rhyme or reason to that. Dana Lash was on, I believe, Fox last night. I usually don't use a lot of Dana Lash. She's all right. But she said what I said. I said that, that they would have pushed Biden's corpse across the finish line in 2024, and Graham Platner could be Satan if Satan were running, and they thought that Satan could win a Senate seat. No matter what Satan did, unleashing hell, releasing demons from hell to destroy the world, as long as they got the Senate seat, it would be fine.
2: They were all in on him until they started seeing some of the most recent polling, according to a New York Times Siena News poll that came out and was looking at voters in Maine, and it showed that he's slipping significantly amongst working class voters. I mean, right now it looks like Susan Collins is a plus 21 lead on Platner, but more so when you look at white working class voters, then her lead increases to 23 points. So he's already.
0: Well, that's really weird because I thought we were all a bunch of white supremacists. I pretty much thought we were a bunch of white supremacists. We should all be voting for Graham Platner.
2: Starting to slip. It's competitive. It's absolutely a toss-up when just a few weeks ago.
0: No, he's way ahead.
2: Oh, it was not.
0: She's way ahead.
2: And I'll be very blunt about what you just said is entirely accurate. I'll be even franker about this. The only reason that Democrats would get behind a rapist that could win a race if they thought he could win a race.
0: Yeah.
2: But they're going to conveniently say that now he's morally and ethically compromised because of all of these accusations. Because they don't believe that he can win. It's absolutely horrible, but this is par for the course for them. This is, consistent. We've seen it with Anthony Weiner. We've seen it with Eric Swalwell. I don't think that there's a red line that they're unwilling to cross.
0: This is why You cannot, if you believe in karma, you cannot believe that bedding down with that, with lies and violence and open border and transgender children, you cannot think, unless you're willing to live in that hell, which is hell, that is hell, all of that stuff makes up what hell is made of. You cannot think that's going to win. And if you do, you're going to go down with it. Democrat socialism, anti-Semitism, you're going to burn with that. And there's no way you can bend down with it and then win the seats and then go, okay, we're going to move on. No, if you elect Satan, Satan's going to do what Satan does, and you're the one who wrought it on the rest of us. So it's not going to work. It's absolutely not going to work. And here's the great thing. Scott Jennings agrees, and I agree too. I don't think Plattner should drop out 1,000%. I should do the big middle finger to the Democrat Party and take the party down with them.
3: Breezily, Democrats are out there publicly discussing subverting the will of the people of Maine.
0: Yeah.
3: Graham Plattner overwhelmingly won a primary. I'm amazed at just how breezily Democrats are out there publicly discussing subverting the will of the people of Maine.
0: Yep.
3: Graham Plattner overwhelmingly won a primary.
0: He did.
3: 98% of what we know about Graham Plattner.
0: Leave it up to the people of Maine.
3: We already knew. The voters knew. The Democrats knew. The activists knew. The donors knew. Everybody knew.
4: And there's a reason why
3: they voted for him.
4: Summer of 24, right?
3: They
4: now.
3: They voted for him anyway. Graham Plattner hasn't dropped out of this race
5: yet. But if Graham Plattner does drop out,
3: you have all these Democrats, and even some of the, well, I guess we'll have to get somebody else. You had a vote.
0: Yeah.
3: This is a democracy. Yeah. The Democrats voted, and now the party of democracy is apparently going to subvert the will of the people.
5: I think what you're hearing from Scott, though.
0: No, there you go, the harpies, the rest of the harpies, and the feeding frenzy on the CNN. You did it, man. You made your bed. Now lay in it, baby. Lay in it, baby. Unbelievable. Oh, this is great. Chris Hayes, he's a limp-wristed soy boy fop on MS Now, and Rachel Maddow now are saying, oh, we really were never behind Graham Plattner, which you certainly never want to be in front of Graham Plattner, but they were never down with him.
6: I'll just say that I didn't. He basically said no, but I didn't necessarily feel like that no
0: You're full of
6: was
0: crap.
6: 100% convincing. Again, this is me just like reading body language and making a personal judgment. It's not because I have inside knowledge, just the way that you react.
0: You were down.
6: That no felt like a little wobbly, I'll just say it.
0: Bull crap.
6: I think other people who heard the no felt like it was a little wobbly too. And I think, you know, I think that's obviously borne out.
0: Oh, God.
4: Yeah, and I will tell you just a little, when you did that interview, I listened to it live on Sirius XM as it was happening, and on that point, which you were very insistent with him on, I was like, that doesn't sound like a categorical clear no, and I went home and watched the tape version of you.
0: it's absolute bullcrap. You were down completely with it, and now you're trying to cover your own rear end, even though you still haven't apologized for Russia collusion, which was a hoax, by the way, which was an absolute hoax. So there you go. You know what I think I'm going to do? Because I haven't played this since the beginning of the show. Brand

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12: Poor little Democrats. Are you guys okay today? I came in to check on you. Every time Trump does something good, you guys spaz out. Would you guys shut up and let him work?
13: Carl Higbee on Newsmax. He was just giddy last night with this Graham Plattner stuff, and how it's biting the Democrats in the rear ends. And the best people they could come up with, the Democrat Party, the best people that they could come up with. James Tallarico, this guy in Michigan, El Said, who's anti-Semite, radical Islamist, and of course, Graham Plattner. Tallarico, in 2023, while criticizing a bill in the state legislature banning sexually oriented performances on public property and in the presence of minors, a measure that would have likely restricted some drag shows, he voted present on the legislation at the urging of the Texas House LGBTQ caucus after language explicitly referencing drag performers was stripped from an earlier version, arguing the revised bill would better be protected from their performances. He said, I think Texas is obviously the best state in the nation, and I think we produce some of the best drag queens in the nation, he said, and I didn't want any legislation to target them. That's their candidate in Texas. These are the best men that the Democrat Party could come up with. Meanwhile, here's a real man, a war hero, an American badass on Newsmax, Carl Higbee.
14: I am loving this. This is like political cocaine. I am hoping this party eats itself alive.
13: Yes.
14: You know what, Graham Plattner, though?
13: What?
14: The Dems completely did you dirty.
13: Yeah, they did.
14: All right? They propped you up. They raised
13: I hear he likes to be done dirty.
14: You money. They presumably vetted you and probably knew about all this stuff.
13: They did.
14: And still thought you could win because you were some

0: like cosplaying.
1: You know why it was? They knew about all this stuff because it was so easy to find out if you just put a little effort into it.
0: Blue collar oyster farmer, of which you're not. And then when it became inconvenient for them, they threw you out with the bathwater in the last 48 hours.
1: You should have been flushed out with the sewage.
0: They have run this coordinated attack on you, Graham. So you should screw them back. Don't drop out.
1: Which you're good at, apparently.
0: Make them pay for ruining your life. This is just me speaking. Because the only thing that changed was the polls.
1: Yeah.
0: Most recent poll from, by the way, before yesterday's story came out, has Graham Platt, or had Graham Plattner losing by 5 points, 4 points to Susan Collins.
1: Yeah.
0: And then when they saw that, and I'm making an educated guess on how this went based on my 15 years in politics on here, Democrats were like, oh, man, this is, we got to get rid
1: of. Yeah, he's 4 points behind. This 4 months out. Republicans are always behind. Always behind. It, because they use the polls to demoralize us. But it's so overwhelming. Crappler. I call him Crappler. That's fantastic. Some people call him Face Plantner. but the defeat was going to be so overwhelming and so obvious at this point that they've decided to throw him overboard, even though they had no problem with anything bad he's ever done. Here is Rob Finnerty from Newsmax. He's brilliant, talking about this is just classic writing. This is just great editorial writing by Rob Finnerty, talking about his love affair with Liz Warren.
2: But the fake Indian who dreamed of spending nights around the campfire with Graham Plattner, having deep romantic tribal conversations, sipping fire water, gazing at the stars. But it looks like that dream is just going to have to wait.
3: And I said to myself, that's my kind of man.
1: Wow, could you imagine a woman who loves a guy who had a Nazi tattoo, kick profile, was abusive to women, and now allegations of rape, credible allegations of rape. That's your man, kind of man. That's I would assume that you're like one of those prison wives who gets to visit your husband once every 6 months.
3: Because that is a man who not only has the values...
1: Oh, my God.
3: But a man who believes in accountability. And
2: oh, yeah. Graham definitely believes in accountability, doesn't he, Lizzie?
1: Yeah.
2: She put out a really odd statement today.
1: Your argument is thin, Lizzie.
2: It was almost like she didn't want to do it because she didn't want to do it. Just my opinion, but none of these Democrats do. It started with, quote, "Now more than ever, we need leaders in Washington who reflect our values." Really, Liz? Reflect our values.
1: What values?
2: But you had no problem with the Nazi tattoo thing for the last 4 months.
1: No.
2: She went on to say that with, quote, "so much at stake, the best path forward for Graham Plattner is to step aside as the Democrat nominee and address these serious allegations outside this Senate race," end quote. No mention of the victims. No mention of the legal ramifications here. A woman just came forward and accused Graham Plattner of rape.
1: Yeah, by the Chris Murphy has completely swiped every positive comment he had about Graham Plattner off of social media. Every positive comment. What a bunch of frickin' weasels. What a bunch of awful, wretched people. I swear to God, I love watching the Democrat Party burn. They are burning. Burning. We wouldn't be celebrating America 250 if it wasn't for a strong foundation set up by the framers. 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
1: It is the Rob Carson Show. Donald Trump says NATO members, you know, kind of de-warded us over with regard to Iran, and now they're realizing, oops, this ain't Barack Obama we're dealing with here. And even Mark Carney of Canada said, wow, Trump really kind of kicked our butts when it came to NATO and contributing part of our GDP to defense, because Trump isn't here to mess around. Spain has been completely little soy boys about all of this nonsense. And Donald Trump said, I'm not sure if this was morning or last night, he was sitting next to Mark Rutte of NATO, and says that we're just going to go ahead and end all trade with Spain.
16: Spain is a wasted cause. We don't want to do any trade business with Spain anymore, by the way. I'd like you to cut it off. Spain is a terrible partner in NATO. They don't participate. They don't pay. I don't want anything to do with Spain. Cut off all trade with Spain, please.
1: Oh, man. Make it
16: visits.
1: So.
16: Okay, we don't want anything to do. Watch them come running back. Oh,
1: yeah.
16: They'll come running back. They treat this man terribly.
1: Rutte.
16: And this man's a good man, too. Great man.
1: Rutte kicks butt.
16: They're lucky they have him. But Spain doesn't agree to anything. And you shouldn't carry him. I mean, you sort of automatically carry because you're protecting an area. So they're there. So they probably figured that.
1: Yeah, they got a little socialist in charge of Spain, and I hope that he gets his rear end kicked. Gets his rear end kicked big time, big time, big time. This guy needs to Scott Jennings. And I, you know, yesterday I was seeing Alex Jones, who's a nutbag. I mean, sorry. You know, everybody tells me, oh, I don't mess with Alex Jones and his listeners because they're crazy. I don't give a flying crap about Alex Jones. He's a freaking nutbag. He's an insane human being. And his voice is annoying. It's like somebody drank gasoline and battery acid, then set it on fire. Just an annoying human being. Oh, you're offending his fans. I don't care about his fans. I get their emails every once in a while, and it's always just like lunatic fringe nonsense. Don't send me your notes. Don't send me, you know, who you subscribe. I don't care. If you listen to Alex Jones, you're an irritating person. That said, Alex Jones yesterday was broadcasting all day on the Twitter, and it was Mitch McConnell is dead. Mitch McConnell is dead. Now, I don't know if Mitch McConnell is dead. I don't know if he's alive. But I would choose to believe Scott Jennings more than I would choose to believe Alex freaking Jones, who believes that space aliens screwed Bigfoot and made babies. I have no idea. He believes that frogs turn gay. Whatever. He's a nutbag. But here is Scott Jennings saying he spoke with Mitch McConnell on the phone.
17: Yeah, he called me this morning before I did my radio show. We talked for about 17 minutes. You know, he talked a lot about the situation with Iran, talked a little bit about Ukraine and what's going on in Europe. I told him I'd been to the Teddy Roosevelt Library. We talked a little bit about the history of the vice presidency and how Roosevelt had transformed that in the modern presidency, a little history of the Senate. It was a wide-ranging conversation. I talked to him often. I hadn't talked to him since he'd been in. I'd gotten a few text messages from him, but I hadn't spoken to him. So it was good to hear his voice. Voice sounded strong and sounded like open up with the news. You know, we had a conversation today about the things that we normally talk about, which are news of the day, political stuff.
18: Did you come away feeling like he's still capable of serving the people of Kentucky as senator?
17: I came away feeling that he was staying on top of the news. Again, I look, his condition and why he's in the hospital or when he might come out, or so it was a personal private call, but I didn't.
1: I like Scott Jennings, by the way. I enjoy him. Love to hang out and meet him sometime. And I will eventually. I don't care about your friendship with Scott, with him. I will believe you if you say he's alive. That's all I really care about. And with that care comes, why is he still a bloody senator? He should be gone. He's been in there far too long. He is infirmed. He is unable to do the job that is needed from him. He had a cardiac arrest in his home. He's been falling. And I really don't want to see him die in office like we did Dianne Feinstein. It's absurd. It's absurd for someone in his state to still be in office. So now that we know, I guess, he's alive, if he is alive, friggin' retire. because you shouldn't be there anymore. There you go. There you go. That's my thoughts about it. So whatever you think. Whatever you think. This is fantastic. So I've been doing broadcasting for a number of years. And I used to write for a guy named Rush Limbaugh, talent on loan from God. And, started years and years ago. And when you're on the planet a long time, you get to learn from history. And I learned from history. A lot of the things that I remember from history was because of where I was and if I was making fun of it, writing for Rush Limbaugh. One of the things that came up decades ago was a thing called Ebonics. This was back in the 90s, like 94, 93, 94. And schools wanted to teach Ebonics, which is how black people talk, right? And everybody, and at the beginning, they denied black people talk different than white people, which is absurd because, I don't know, just watch BET sometime. Okay, we get it. Just listen to Jasmine Crockett change from the white accent to the black accent, or Barack Obama change from the white accent to the black accent, or Kamala Harris, or Hillary Clinton, any of those. But black people talk different than white people. Whatever. Not all black people sound kind of ghetto. All right? A lot of black people talk like just, whatever, average Americans, right? Whatever, it doesn't matter to me. But apparently they want to be they're calling what happened back then Ebonics. They called it Ebonics, and they want to bring it back. Now they're calling it Black English. They're calling it Black English, and I think really to set up this this story, I need this.
19: Stupid, stupid, stupid, stupid people.
20: Just plain stupid.
21: Stupid as stupid doesn't work.
1: So the Black Californians for United for Early Care and Education, Black East, not Black ICE, is completely different. Part of a movement to challenge harmful language hierarchies that affirm Black English as a legitimate, rule-governed language rooted in Black history, culture, and community. All right, let's do redneck language. Let's do Cajun language. Come on, while we're doing this, let's do redneck language. All right? We need to do redneck language. That's part of the experience in America. And it's not all, by the way. It's not all white, by the way. The movement also seeks to address how language bias shows up in early learning spaces and how it can be dismantled. Now you got to be able to talk so people can understand you. Okay? I don't want my son to walk in any room and feel like his voice is not valued for his perspective his perspective can't be heard because he's not saying it one way or the other. No, you got to be able to be understood and sound intelligent, you moron. Black English is full of slangs and grammatical errors, so it came with a lot of embarrassment. Black East is a nonprofit organization centered around a 10-point policy plan that seeks to gain reparations and help black children. Of course they do. Of course they do. We talk about multilinguals, but we don't include black children who may be African-American English speakers. Okay, this is all bullcrap. Here's some of the expressions. Are you ready for this? Listen to this. Listen to this. This is from a New York Post article. Here's what you need to learn. I'm going to go ahead and speak in black English. I guess it's culturally appropriating. I'm really not sure. It'd be like if I rapped or something. Whatever. Anyway, here's, quote, he be working late on Tuesdays. I'm finna go get some food. This almost sounds like patois, patois in Haiti, or in Jamaica. Don't nobody know where he went. We should teach Tarzan language. Unk Tamangani, elephant go, that kind of thing. I don't know. Here's another one. She been finished that project. Yeah, it was called Ebonics back then. It was stupid back then, and it is stupid in 2026.
20: Stupid, stupid, stupid, stupid, people,
21: just plain stupid. Stupid as stupid
22: 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Who got stupid?
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16: What? That's a failing network. Why would you want to work for them? MS Now. Can you imagine? They wanted to get away. They took the name NBC because they were embarrassed by it. Go ahead. Let's go.
1: I love it. That is Donald Trump making fun of MS Now, because MS Now needs to make fun. It is an embarrassing network. It is. I mean, just. It really is. It's fantastic. Oh, by the way, I just finished taping my TV show for the weekend. Rob Carson's What in the World, and I do the same thing. I give MS Now a lot of what fur. And this weekend show is off the hook. It is really off the hook. Just watch it on Saturday at 3 in the afternoon and then Sunday at 8:30 on Newsmax. And I did it. I taped it this morning. Normally, I do it after the radio show. And so, like, fresh in the studio and just ornery. Just ornery. I'm just being ornery. And it's a very, very funny show. Donald Trump thinks it's the funniest show on television. See why, will ya? See why. The government is pulling student loan money from worthless college degree programs, and it's about time. This is according to Ricky Scott, or Schlott, I should say. Think about this. You know, we have graduated an entire generation of kids with hundreds of thousands of dollars of debt. One of these morons is running for Congress in Colorado. And Meerkat Sublime, or whatever the hell her name is. Anyway, she's 12 years in college, works at Starbucks, made $30,000 last year, is $250,000 in debt. She's bleeped. She's 29 years old, $250,000 in debt, made $30,000 last year. Her story is not unusual, and consequently, you have kids who are just bankrupt starting their jobs. My son graduated with a crap ton of debt, nothing like that, less than half of that, but at the same time, even $80,000, $100,000, graduating with $100,000 in debt starting your life, you're bleeped. Do you know how many decades it's going to take to try to pay that off? With a starting salary of 40 grand, 50 grand, 60 grand, even 70 or 80 grand? You've already got a mortgage. The government, here we go. Students no longer be able to take out federal student loans to pay for degree programs that fail to provide them with a return on investment thanks to a new federal policy. Went into effect July 1st. Graduates, more than 800 college programs across the country, including at institutions like University of South Carolina, New York City's new school, make less than average high school grad 4 years after getting a degree, even with a big degree. Now the American government will have no part in propping up degree programs that may not lead to a livable wage. Teens and 20-somethings should be protected by the federal government from making a catastrophic financial decision like taking on debt to finance a degree that ultimately could decrease their earnings potential. My daughter is going to art school. I said, you have to make a living at art. And here's where we're going to, and I told her, this is how you're going to become marketable. This is how you're going to create art that is sellable. You can dream about, selling $50,000 prints and having them hang at art museums. But while you're doing that, if you want to do art as something other than a sideline, you're going to have to figure out how to make something that's marketable and sellable with your art. There you go. The HEA Group, a polyester organization focused on higher education, used economic education department data to compare average graduate earnings from some 32,000 bachelor programs around the country with average high school graduate wages. Listen to this. According to findings, 804 programs, 2% of all undergraduate programs, which graduate 40,000 students, were flagged as potentially failing the new policy. Graduates with music degrees from the University of South Carolina, Juilliard, and the New School earn less on average 4 years after graduation than high school graduates, making $34,000, $32,000, and $32,900, respectively. Graduates of fine and studio arts programs at the New York City's Cooper Union pulled in just $24,000. That's below poverty. On average, 4 years out, and students with degrees in liberal arts as well as fine arts and studio arts from Bard College made slightly below the typical high school grad, $34,000. Mark Kantrowitz, author of How to Appeal for More College Financial Aid, says that we can expect to see some chaos returning to these new changes. We may see some colleges discontinue programs, some of their programs, when they see significant shifts in enrollment and borrowing patterns. You should, because if you graduate with $200,000 of debt and you're making $24,000, you're effed for life. You are. You're screwed for life. Do you even realize, remember the ghost of Ebenezer Scrooge and Jacob Marley? He had these chains forged in life. You're going to wear those chains the rest of your life with $250,000 worth of debt, making $30,000 as a barista, and you want to be a congresswoman? Andrew Gillen, an education researcher at Cato Institute, says the changes from the Big Beautiful Bill don't go far enough. You could still have programs that just barely increase their graduates' earnings, but load them up with so much debt, it's a terrible financial investment for the student. And yes, it might be uncomfortable or even emotional for some in academia to acknowledge that many degrees, particularly in the humanities, are poor investments for many students. But it's true. We confront that truth so that students can make informed decisions about their futures. Broadcasting is a bleep show. Broadcasting is a bleep show. But I'll tell you what, I have always made a living at it. I've always made money even when I was unemployed. I know that sounds hard to believe. I've even made more than my wife when I was unemployed because I did freelancing and whatever until I could land a full-time job. But everybody I graduated with, I think 98% of the students I graduated with in 1989 are selling real estate or doing something else. So broadcasting, not a great field unless you have a plan, but you've got to have a plan and you've got to be tenacious. 1,000,000%. As far as a lesbian poetry degree, you're screwed. And we shouldn't have to pay for it. Let's take a break and come back. This is the Rob Carson Show. guys, it's Rob Carson with another great deal from Birch Gold. 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
1: All righty. You know, I got to do Jasmine Crockett audio here. I almost said I got to do Jasmine Crockett. Never in a million years. Here is Jasmine Crockett talking about how unhoused voters are the best. And by the way, she means unemployed, drug addicted, living on the streets people. Why they're the best voters?
7: Some of the most impactful voters that I've had have been unhoused people. And, you know, it has been the simplest things that I didn't even realize, just recognizing their humanity, that made them want to show up and vote for me.
1: Yeah, you know what made them want to show up and vote for you? Somebody probably bought them some, gave them cigarettes, paid them a few bucks like they did in L.A. Yeah. Because she's not going to be in Congress much more, I'm going to play this. We did it first.
7: And what we're not going to do is stand around while they pull this bull they trying to pull right now. We are going to be in your face. We are going to be on your ass.
8: Jasmine Crockett, crazy as she can be.
1: She's also an idiot.
8: She's a racist from the Lone Star State.
1: Woo!
8: Full of

0: or white.
1: There you go. That is Jim Gossett. We did that a while back. Jesse Waters picked it up, started calling her. Not Davy Crockett, but we were first. Thank you very much. There you go. I was mentioning earlier about the worthless degrees. You know, I told my daughter, I said, if you're going to make an artist, if you're going to make a living as an artist, if you're going to go to art school, you're going to have to make a living at art. So you got to come up with marketable stuff, whether it be tchotchkes, whether it be key rings, whether it be whatever. But you've got to make a living at it. And trade school was just mentioned in the chat on one of the live streams. Trade school is increasingly amazing because it is not easily replaced by AI as so many other things are. And I always like to say, do what you got to do to get where you want to be. That's what I had to do when I had to sell cars for 3 days. Or 3 years. I hated it. But the first month that I sold cars, I sold 23 cars and I brought home $17,000. And my wife said, I'm not going to divorce you. Of course, she had divorced me later. Do what you got to do to get where you need to be. And if you're pursuing a worthless degree or your kid's pursuing a worthless degree, you've got to have a talk about how you're going to pay the bills, how you're going to pay off these student loans. Because there, you're not going to be around for them forever. There you go. I know you already know that. God bless you. America's founded Donald Trump as he kicks Iran's butt. Our troops as well until tomorrow, which is Thursday. Do not catch the stupid. See you then.
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3: News this hour from Town Hall. I'm Jason Walker. President Trump says he's closing the door on the memo of understanding with Iran.
4: President Trump says the MOU with Iran has collapsed.
5: To me, I think it's over. I don't want to deal with them anymore. They're scum. You know what scum is? They're scum. They're sick people. They're led by sick people. And if they had a nuclear weapon, they'd use it. As far as I'm concerned, it's over. I'll speak to our negotiators. They want to negotiate. They're good people. As far as I'm concerned, it's over.
4: The president says Iran's actions have left little room for the agreement to continue. Willie Nelson, Washington.
3: Graham Plattner dropping out of the Senate race in Maine. He's been accused of assault by a former girlfriend, a charge he staunchly denies, but he faced pressure to step down. Two Supreme Court justices will be testifying before Congress next week. Here's Bernie Bennett.
6: Justices Amy Coney Barrett and Elena Kagan will testify before the House Appropriations Committee July 14th about the budget for the Supreme Court. Barrett is considered part of the conservative wing of the court. Kagan is considered part of the court's liberal wing. While the hearing concerns the court's budget, House committee hearings have been known to go off topic. The high court heard and decided high-profile cases this session on immigration, presidential power, and the federal bureaucracy. So committee members might use some of their allotted time to ask about those rulings. Bernie Bennett in Washington.
3: Some 1,000 people in Michigan have been diagnosed with a parasitic infection that can cause weeks of flu-like symptoms and diarrhea, making it the largest such outbreak in state history. It is one of the nation's largest in years. Major heat wave recently settled over much of the eastern U.S. and Midwest, affecting some specialty farmers who produce fruits and vegetables. Extreme heat also shortened the harvest window for a good number of those farmers. More on these stories, townhall.com.
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0: 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Local home prices hovering at a record high in June, with more homes selling than in May and the same time last year. Las Vegas Realtors reporting the median sales price for an existing single-family home sold in June was $490,000, matching the all-time high that was set back in May. More than 7,100 homes were listed for sale last month without any offer being made, but nearly 79% sold within 60 days. More than 23% of all sales last month, all cash deals. House hunting? 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New home sales in Southern Nevada make up 18% of the market. The national average is 15%. Las Vegas Strip may generate more than 17 times the revenue of the Boulder Strip, but the smaller locals market keeps more of its money after expenses. According to the Nevada Gaming Control Board's latest gaming abstract, the Boulder Strip reported $375 million in net revenue in 2025, more than twice the $154 million that was reported by the Las Vegas Strip. The Strip net came after generating more than $21 billion in total revenue, while the Boulder Strip net revenue was generated by $1.26 billion, meaning the Boulder Strip properties kept nearly 30% of its total revenue. The Strip, Las Vegas Strip, kept less than 1%. Take AM 670 with you wherever you go. 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
1: And I am back! Absolutely 100% back. Graham Blattner is back, but he's being asked to leave.
15: This guy is an authentic man. You know, he's not anti-Semitic, yeah. But just as important is that he's going to win this election.
1: Oh, yeah.
15: And we need to win elections.
16: I said to myself, that's my kind of man.
1: Wow.
17: Dear God, we need to get the Senate back.
18: I'm going
17: to
18: give him a measure of grace.
19: Who has gone through some really tough things in his life.
1: Yeah. It started with a tattoo. Welcome to the show.

0: my God.
1: Hello. Welcome to the show. How are you kids doing? I'm doing very well myself, actually. As, you know, I feel like a kid who's been sitting outside the pool for the adult swim and just waiting to jump back into that pool. And I, this morning, have taken about a 100-yard dash to the pool in the air, cannonball into the deep end, and here I am. Hello. So much to get to today. I took a day off yesterday. It was a medical procedure. And I'm just going to tell you something real quick here. When a doctor tells you, and I'm sure every woman in the audience knows this, by the way. Every woman knows this in the audience because every year you got to go under several invasive procedures. It doesn't happen very often for men. It doesn't happen very often for men. But women, every darn year, you got to have something going in there. And the instruments they use on you haven't changed since ancient Greece. In Pompeii, the same dang thing they use for the gynecological exam. It looks exactly the same. It's still cold. And I'm just going to tell you, when a doctor tells you one of two things, it equals pain. You know what they are. Every woman in the audience is saying, I know exactly what he's going to say. Pressure and pinch. If you're going to feel pressure, they're going to say you're going to feel some pressure. It means it's going to hurt like a mother scratcher. And then if you say you're going to feel a slight pinch, there's no slight pinch. It's no slight pinch. It is what you used to do in your elementary school. It's a purple nurple times 1,000 with Vicks grips. That's what it is. All right. So that's what I went through yesterday. And here's the thing. This was a procedure that most people go under anesthesia for. They want to sleep through it. But I asked, can I be put out during the procedure? And they said, sure, yeah, this is something you can be anesthetized for. So then about a couple days later, I said, well, so who's going to be the anesthetician and all that? Well, your insurance doesn't cover it. And I said, okay, well, I'll pay for it. I'll pay cash for it. I'll just pay cash because I want to be out. What is it going to cost, $1,000? I'll pay it. Because I know what you're going to do to me. And guess what they said? Oh, no, you can't pay cash for it. And I said, whoa, hold on. So my insurance won't cover it, meaning that I would have to come up with cash to pay for it, and you won't let me pay cash for it, which means I'm going to do it completely awake. Hence the words pressure and pinch, among other things. But you know what? I'm back. I'm feeling great. And I'm ready to own the show. There's so much. You want to talk about feeling a pinch and some pressure right now. Democrat Party is in a pinch and under pressure. I don't know how I came up with that. It's amazing. Through all the pain, I was able to. Here's what you need to know. Do you remember when I said that they would push Joe Biden's corpse over the finish line in 2024? They would do it. They were completely aware that Joe Biden has dementia. You can't say that. Oh, yes, I can. Shut up. He has a mental infirmity. He is at cognitive decline like you wouldn't believe. There's no doubt about it. It was a running punchline. But they said, no, he doesn't. No, he doesn't. Everything's fine. Until it became so overwhelmingly obvious that he had dementia during a debate, they had to replace him. And they also realized he was going to lose. So what did they do? They came up with another candidate. They brought in Kamala Harris. Democrats had no choice whatsoever, and they spent $2 billion trying to get America to eat a crap sandwich without the bread. What are they doing now with Graham Plattner? Well, the Democrat Party decided to assemble a candidate out of auditorium-tested qualities that they would need in a white man, because they wanted a white man. They wanted somebody who could appeal to the working class in Maine. So they found this guy out of the thousands of people supposedly they vetted. My God, really. They found Graham Plattner. They said he was the guy that we needed to have as a Democrat to win with white people. He has a mustache. He was in the military. He likes to fish. He likes to hunt. He's an oyster farmer. All this. I mean, honestly, 1 hour of digging into this guy would discover everything about him was completely false. But they went with it anyway. He had the look, he had the sound, he had the whatever and all of that, and they made him the candidate. And they looked past Nazi tattoo, kick profile, being brutal towards women, saying he'd rape people, got out of their house, calling Purple Heart recipients, saying they should have died, on and on and on and on. And now a credible rape allegation after another credible rape allegation from a Republican that they blew off completely. But if it had not affected his poll numbers, and as you can see today from Debbie Dingleberry, she's still like, oh, you know, it doesn't matter. Donald Trump is bad. Sonny Hostin is like, okay, there's credible rape allegations, but still that's better than Donald Trump. Okay? So the Democrat Party, the only reason they are pressuring Graham Plattner to leave the race is because he was being beaten in the polls. He was behind by 5 4 months out. Susan Collins won by 8, and 4 months out the last time, she was down by 8. He was going to get stomped into oblivion. He was going to get beaten by 10 to 20 points. He's already being behind by 20-plus points with working-class voters. The only people he's winning with are liberal academics, Kamala voters, crazy cat ladies, and the emasculated men in their lives. You know, I've used the expression, the Democrats die like movie vampires. The left dies like movie vampires, dragging, kicking, crawling, trying to drag you into hell with them. Well, guess what? I've got another monster analogy. They created Frankenstein, and now Frankenstein is going after the people who created him, just like he went after Dr. Frankenstein. Oh, my God, what a brilliant analogy. It is so fun to watch. It is so fun to watch that everything I said about the Democrat Party descending into hell, doing a death spiral into hell, is absolutely happening right now. It's funny to watch. It's funny to watch these soulless beasts in the Democrat Party who care nothing about anyone. People in the inner cities, people who are homeless, people who are whatever. All they care about is power. All they care about is votes, no matter how fraudulent they have to be, and then enriching themselves by looting the treasury. They are an awful lot, and they have been this way for a very, very long time. And I'm going to tell you right now, good and evil exist. Evil always gets its ass kicked, okay? If that weren't the case, then Hitler's nephew would be in charge of the Germanic Empire across Europe. The Soviet Union would still be standing, among other things. And you cannot exist on this house of cards. You cannot exist with the weight of this much negative, this much evil, this much violence, this much awfulness. And just because you have a slavish media that covers it up, sooner or later, God is going to cut you down, in the words of Johnny Cash, Elvis Presley, and others. Sooner or later, God's going to cut you down, and that's what we're seeing right now. It is absolutely glorious. Here is Brandon Gill talking about the Frankenstein monster the Democrat Party created.
0: Graham Plattner didn't just come out of nowhere from Maine. Party leaders looked for a candidate that they believed would resonate with young white men.
1: Yeah.
0: And they found the biggest scumbag they possibly could, because that is, Graham Plattner is the caricature of white men that Democrats have in their heads.
1: Should have never put that abnormal brain in his head.
0: And that's who they think can carry that message. I think that we're going to win. The facts are obviously on our side. And I think the vast majority of Americans outside of the liberal enclaves on the coasts find this kind of behavior and rhetoric and character absolutely repellent.
1: It's because people like Elizabeth Warren have no idea what a real man is like, okay? There are no sane and reasonable and masculine men in America who would run for office in this Democrat Party. The same goes for black men who are turning away from the Democrat Party because they're too freaking insane. If you see these No Kings protests, you ever see black people at those protests? No. You see liberal academics, the remnants, the surviving members of the class of 1968, the emasculated men in their lives, and insane young women who have been driven insane by the Democrat Party, wearing gauged ears, nose rings, purple hair, and they say they're non-binary, which is a term that was just created a few years ago. That's your Democrat Party. And Graham Plattner and James Tallarico and Abdul El Sayed are the best men they could come up with, because anybody sane, reasonable, intelligent, as a man would never consider running in this party. There you go. And I've just started. Here's the number, 800-922-6680. This is the Rob Carson Show. Hey guys, it's Rob Carson with another great deal from Birch Gold. 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
10: The only thing I disagree with is when she said that he hadn't been vetted. No, he had been vetted. All of the things that have been stated, it was all out in the public. And people like Ro Khanna, Bernie Sanders, Elizabeth Warren, Tim Walz, the Bulwark, Pod Save America, all these people came together to overlook it all, to explain it all, to rationalize it all. He was vetted. People knew all these things. And a whole bunch of Democrats in Maine showed up and voted for him anyway, and a bunch of donors from around the country send him money anyway. I agree with Alyssa's question. What changed? Why are you bailing on Graham Plattner now? You already signed off on Nazi tattoo, a self-described communist, somebody who's had rape fantasies, somebody who has been on a social media platform known as a playground for predators, and on and on and on and on and on. And the difference between this accuser and the previous one is simply this. She's a liberal. It's okay, I guess, for Democrats that their candidates assault.
11: And he was losing. And he was losing. The latest odds, 2026 odds, Susan Collins winning is 65%. Graham Plattner, 35. He was behind by as many as 5 points in recent polling. They got rid of him because he was going to lose. That's it. And they've done it again. They're doing the same thing that happened with Joe Biden, except for he's Graham Plattner. They thought, oh, ball cap, you know, was in the military, likes to lift weights, you know, and all of that. They thought they could put together an amalgam, just a surface amalgam of men that would cause young people, young men particularly, to vote for him. But the problem is, there aren't that many stupid people, and young men are starting to wake up. Young men are starting to turn to God. Young men are turning to conservatism. It's the young women who are bat guano crazy. So, again, a major miscalculation by a party that has no freaking clue about any side, anyone outside of its bubble. And those are academics, those are leftists, those are politicians who have nothing to do with people who shop at Walmart. They have nothing to do with people who shop at Kohl's or go to Bucky's or, you know, whatever, because they would have nothing to do with them. They have never been in a trailer park before, and they don't understand it. They look at those people normally as white trash, white supremacists, etc., and they thought they would just come up with some guy who looked like a hick with a bad mustache. Like, literally, I mean, he looks like the combination of the motorcycle cop and the S&M leather guy.

0: from the Village People. He really does. He looks like that, except for he's fat and out of shape with a Nazi tattoo on his chest. My God, it's so wonderful to watch this. It's so wonderful. Check out this little montage. This is Eric Swallowswell. Swallowwell. Who, by the way, where did he go? Where's Eric Swalwell? He was the number one contender for governor of California. It's like he never even lived. No one has heard. No pictures. No paparazzi. No one knows where he is, has seen or heard, because the Democrat Party have ghosted him completely. But listen to this. These two scumbags, side by side, in their moment when they've been discovered.
1: A lot has been said about me today through anonymous allegations. I thought it was important that you see and hear from me directly.
2: I wanted to directly address the troubling, serious, and false allegations.
0: False, yeah, sure. Yeah.
1: These allegations of sexual assault are flat false. Yeah. They're absolutely false.
0: Sure.
2: Any accusation of non-consensual behavior is categorically false.
0: Because all those women I was with, they're going to make up these things.
1: So come on the eve of an election.
0: Their stories are going to be identical, but they're all making it up simultaneously.
1: Where I have been the frontrunner candidate for governor in California.
2: Regardless of the inaccuracy of the reporting, but mindful of the political reality it will inflict.
1: Yes. I do not suggest to you in any way that I'm perfect or that I'm a saint.
2: I've been deeply humbled by the faith mayors have put in me.
1: I think you know who I am.
0: And they both have idiotic facial hair.
1: For over 20 years, I have served the public.
0: Yes.
2: You have welcomed me into your homes.
0: Oh.
2: Into your...
0: Dear God, I would never welcome you into my home. And certainly not my daughter's home.
2: Places of work, into your restaurants, into your houses of worship.
1: I also apologize to you if in any way you have doubted your support for me.
2: Throughout it all, you never turned your back on me.
1: This weekend, I'm going to spend time with my family and friends.
0: There we go.
2: We are taking the time to reflect on the best path forward.
0: I just love it. You've got this Jenny Rasico, who has detailed the incident, 5 years ago, where Platner was drunk, came into her apartment and essentially raped her. That's what she is alleging. Now, 2021 is when this happened. Let's see if I can find some audio from her. Because, you know, honestly, all these women came up with the same story simultaneously. It's kind of weird how that happens. Here she is talking about Graham Platner.
3: He was heavily intoxicated, had intentions with me, and wasn't listening when I said no. And
4: you were saying no, don't, no, don't, over and over.
3: I remember, obviously I don't recall a lot of this. This is something that I tried for many years to forget. And so small details.
0: There's a woman who alleged that Donald Trump sexually assaulted her in a Bergdorf Goodman dressing room. No evidence, no witnesses, didn't even know the year. And that was a really big deal.
3: You know, might get past me, but yes, I remember very specifically saying, I'm not into this. Uh-huh. I remember that the most, sort of saying that the most firmly. I remember specifically him, like, grabbing at my chest, and I, like, hit his hand, and I said, don't touch me. And I remember that during the altercation.
4: And then he kept going.
3: Yeah.
4: I know that you have been very reluctant to tell this story.
0: Still better than Donald Trump being elected.
4: Very reluctant.
3: Yeah.
4: I'm actually surprised you're here.
3: Thrown up 3 times today.
4: Is that right?
3: Yeah.
4: Why did you ultimately decide to do it? Why come forward?
3: A few reasons. One of the biggest ones is that I think that there are a lot of men in this world relying on the silence of women.
0: Yeah. Absolutely true. Yeah, Eric Swallowswell. He relied on the silence of women for a very, very long time. He had an affair with a Chinese spy, and then the Chinese Communist Party took her out of the country. They ordered Chinese takeout, as I like to say. No more 69 on the menu. Coming up, Richie Gabriel is joining us to talk about Donald Trump. He's taking the gloves off with Iran. He's done. Don't go anywhere.
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11: Cloudy with a few sprinkles. Temperatures in the comfortable but still muggy mid-80s. Partly cloudy and mild tonight as lows fall into the low 70s. An increasing chance for showers and thunderstorms on Thursday. Downpours, damaging wind gusts, and even some small hail possible with any storms that develop. Otherwise, hot and humid with temperatures back in the upper 80s. From the Fox 45 Weather Authority, I'm meteorologist Amy Aronson for Talk Radio 680 WCBM.
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0: To me, I think it's over. I don't want to deal with them anymore. They're scum. You know what scum is? They're scum. They're sick people. They're led by sick people. And they're vicious, violent people. And if they had a nuclear weapon, they'd use it. As far as I'm concerned, it's over. I'll speak to our negotiators. They want to negotiate. They're good people. Steve Witkoff, Jared Kushner. But they have to come back to me. As far as I'm concerned, it's just a waste of time dealing with them. They're liars. We make a deal. And they, if I make a deal with him, we have a deal. And he goes out, he talks. We make a deal. Everyone's agreed. No nuclear weapon. We make a deal. They go outside, talk to the press. They say, we never even talked about it. There's something wrong with them. They're cuckoo.
1: There you go. Minimum. At the minimum, they are cuckoo. At a maximum, they are radical Islamists with a death wish for the world. Joining us on the Newsmax hotline from actforamerica.org, the one and only Brigitte Gabriel. Hello, Brigitte Gabriel. How are you on this glorious Wednesday?
2: Hello, my friend. Delighted to be back with you.
1: I am glad that Iran is so arrogant, is so full of itself, that they would essentially hit ships in the Strait of Hormuz while this memorandum of understanding is going on. And now Donald Trump has said, you know what? I think he's finally said, there's nothing I can do with them. I can't negotiate them with them. Let's put them out of our misery. What are your thoughts?
2: Well, it's about time President Trump learned the true colors of the Iranians. You know,
1: yeah,
2: we've been
1: yeah.
2: talking about this, how they lie, they cheat, they deceive all they are interested in buying time. I think for a certain amount of time, J.D. Vance was able to convince President Trump that, hey, we can talk to these people. You know, let's give diplomacy a chance. Well, they ended up with Iran taking J.D. Vance back to school and giving him a master
1: yep.
2: class on negotiations. And now the
1: yep.
2: president is realizing that Iran has no interest in peace. They just needed a little pause so they can breathe, recalculate, reorganize. And you know what? And also it goes to show you, Rob, that our understanding of the MOU and their understanding of the MOU are totally different. They knew from the get-go, you know, just like they were saying publicly, we don't agree to this, we don't like this, we're going to continue fighting, etc. While our side was singing, oh, this is going to be great, we came to an understanding, they're negotiating. No, they're not interested in negotiating. In a way, I'm glad they did
1: Why?
2: This. I hope the president tonight demolishes them, blows the daylight out of them.
1: Hell yeah.
2: It's time to make Iran get down in it and beg, enough is enough. Let's just finish them off and move forward and let the world breathe a sigh of relief.
1: Let me play a little bit more from the president. I've not heard him speak this way in a very long time since we kind of laid off Iran, did the ceasefire months ago.
0: Iran, they've misbehaved for 47 years. They've killed our soldiers, they've killed our people, and they've killed a lot of people all over the Middle East and elsewhere. And the roadside bomb was their preferred, you know, the preferred weapon was by Soleimani, the roadside bomb, where it would explode under a truck. We actually built trucks with floors, steel this thick. And then all they did was they made bigger bombs. And we have young guys around, not walking around because they have no legs. But their legs were blown off, their arms were blown off, their face was blown off, and they live. Because of modern medicine, you can do anything. But they're living like in hell. Their whole life changed because of Iran. And that was 96% of the people that used that, they were made in Iran. And so we have a score to settle too.
1: We have a score to settle. That's pretty powerful stuff.
2: Yes, it is, and I'm glad, again, President Trump is seeing the light. We need to take care of Iran. They're not only doing IEDs and detonating them in the Middle East. They were working with the drug cartels in Mexico,
1: yeah.
2: teaching them how to make IEDs. You know, the first IED, the roadside explosive bombs, which he is referring to, the first IED to be detonated in the Northern Hemisphere was basically close to the border on El Paso, Texas, where the drug cartels detonated one of these IEDs over there. So
1: yeah.
2: they were working with the drug cartels. They were teaching the drug cartels how to build tunnels. between Mexico and the United States.
1: Wow.
2: You know, the Hezbollah members who have perfected the tunnel building technology in Lebanon, but building tunnels between Lebanon and Israel, actually were working with the drug cartels on building tunnels underneath Mexico, between Mexico and the United States. And it was a win-win for both. The Hezbollah could import into the United States Hezbollah Iranian operatives to be smuggled, while at the same time, the drug cartel could smuggle drugs into the United States. So we have a lot of scores to settle with the Iranians, and I'm glad the president is finally moving forward. I know he wanted to put it off until after the midterm. I know he wanted to bring the gas prices down. But we are dealing with an irrational player who is a terrorist regime on the world stage, who is not interested in peace. They are willing to manipulate the world market, not only destroy their own people's economy, but they are willing to destroy the world's economy in order to achieve their goal at the end, and we cannot allow them to get away with it.
1: I am reading articles about Hezbollah basically nearing its end in places like Lebanon. Clearly, this is because Iran no longer has the finances, no longer has the tentacles to be able to fund its proxies. Also, Hamas. We haven't heard from Hamas lately in Gaza. In fact, nothing. We've heard nothing from Hamas. What do you know about the diminished role of Hezbollah and Hamas and these other terror proxies? What stage do you suppose we are there right now?
2: Well, I can tell you, I'll start with Hezbollah. Ever since we signed the MOU with Iran, Hezbollah became so empowered in Lebanon, they literally came out of their holes, they felt so protected, started threatening the Christians in Lebanon that we don't want to live with you, we want to kill you, wait until this memorandum of understanding is finally signed and the deal is done in 60 days, we no longer believe in coexisting with you. So all of a sudden the facade fell off, the fog was lifted,
1: yep.
2: And Hezbollah basically started going into the Christian towns in South Lebanon, attacking the Christians, beating the Christians, attacking their cars, being totally belligerent because they felt very empowered. They thought we were able to overcome all the bombardment of Israel as well as the United States, and here's America came down crawling on its knees to sign a memo of understanding with Iran, which Lebanon became a part of that understanding, as you know, because Iran wanted Lebanon as a part of the understanding. So that was the effect of this memo of understanding on Hezbollah. This is exactly why you cannot negotiate with a terrorist regime like Iran.
1: Yes.
2: And because of their tentacles that extend far beyond Iran and all across the Middle East. You know, zebras don't change their stripes.
1: No.
2: And,
1: no,
2: you know, winning war, 50% of winning is perception. And
1: yes,
2: the Iranians felt empowered after this MOU.
1: Yep.
2: As far as Hamas, Israel's continuing attacking Hamas. Israel's continually killing Hamas members and hunting them down. But, you know, everybody was very distracted with what's happening with Iran. That's why you didn't hear much about what's happening with Hamas.
1: Now, listen, we've got to take a break. There's much more to talk to. I want to get your thoughts on H.R. 9567 about Sharia law. I know that you're big involved in that. Also, your thoughts on Trump working with Turkey and Zohran Mamdani, his speech on July 4th. I'd like to cover those things on the other side of the break, if you wouldn't mind. Glorious Brigitte Gabriel, let's take a break and come back. This is The Rob Carson Show.
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14: This is your president. Maryland has the dumbest governor in America. This guy is out of touch.
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20: And so based on the recommendations of Florida's domestic security professionals and the authority, the newly established authority in law, my office and the cabinet are poised to officially designate the first slew of terrorist organizations under the new law. That'll be a reaffirmation of my prior executive order for the Muslim Brotherhood and the Council of American Islamic Relations. We will also be adding and ratifying Antifa as a domestic terrorist organization, as well as a number of groups that are affiliated with drug cartels or themselves.
1: That is Ron DeSantis in Florida doing what all American governors should do, making like the Council on the CARE, by the way, which has been a giant scam, like some sort of organization that represents peaceful followers of Islam. What a joke. Isn't that good news to hear from the state of Florida, Brigitte Gabriel?
2: Oh, it's great news, and we worked with Governor DeSantis for years when he was in Congress. You know, my organization, Act for America, he spoke at my national conference every single year while he was in Congress. So I know Ron DeSantis knows exactly what the Council for American Islamic Relations, CARE, is all about, their lies, their deception, their terror links, their operation, and I'm so glad he finally designated them as a terrorist organization.
1: I love it.
2: And actually now we have a campaign on our website, actforamerica.org, urging all other governors in all other states to follow suit of Texas and Florida and designate the Muslim Brotherhood and CARE as terrorist organizations.
1: I love it. I love it because they have for too long been acting like some sort of benevolent organization. And just like the Southern Poverty Law Center, it's being shown that they are nefarious and have evil intentions. Let's talk a little bit. I saw you talking the other day about H.R. 9567, getting rid of Sharia courts and Sharia law in America. Tell us how that's going.
2: Oh, that's going great. We finally have a bill in Congress that was introduced on Wednesday, right before 4th of July. Well, as you know, some people might ask, why do we need such a bill introduced in Congress? The preservation of our Constitution Act of 2026, preserving our Constitution. And people might think, why do we need to preserve our Constitution? I mean, Constitution is the law of the land. Correct, it is the law of the land. But with the rise of Muslim immigration into the United States, we are now seeing Sharia courts pop up all over the United States, just like what's happening in Europe.
1: We have
2: documented in America 150 cases judged under Sharia law instead of the Constitution of the United States in 23 states. And that is concerning because we do not want to go down the path of Europe. And so we finally introduced a bill in Congress, which is modeled after the state bill we introduced called American Laws for American Courts, which Act for America passed in 13 states across the United States, the latest being Texas. And so now we have a federal bill. But here's where we need your help. All of you listening to us right now, we need you to contact your members of Congress and tell them to support that bill. You can go to actforamerica.org, actforamerica.org. You'll see the bill on our banner on the front of our website. Click on Act Now. We'll enter your information. We'll connect you with your elected official. We'll tell you what the bill is all about. You can send them an email. You can call them. We give you their phone number, your elected officials, even with a script that you can read off the computer screen while you are calling them. We make it so easy for you to take action. They need to hear from you. You are their constituent. We need to bombard them to either sponsor, co-sponsor, or vote yes on that bill. This is so important to do now while we still control the House and the Senate.
1: Yes.
2: We need you to take action. Go to actforamerica.org. Take action on that bill right now.
1: You just tweeted this morning, shocking, Trump just lifted sanctions on Turkey, primary Muslim Brotherhood sponsor, and Hamas haven. Tell us why Donald Trump is glad-handing the leader of Turkey and considering selling military hardware to him.
2: Well, you know, President Trump is basically rewarding Turkey for staying out of the war with Iran. You know, President Trump is very loyal to his friends, and he recognizes his friends. And in this war with Iran, while NATO, the majority of the European, the NATO countries didn't even want to lift a finger, Turkey listened to him and stayed out of the war, even though Turkey could have very easily gotten involved in the war, but they did not. And that's why he's rewarding them. I am shocked that he would lift the sanctions on them and even promise to even consider giving them the F-35.
1: I heard about that.
2: It's not a done deal. Congress still has to approve the F-35s, and there are terms he is telling the Turks. He's telling Erdogan that, okay, you need to get rid of the Russian S-400 SAM missiles, the intercept system that Turkey bought from Russia.
1: Yeah.
2: We cannot give you our plane unless you get rid of these missiles. And so now the administration is working to get rid of the missiles, either sending them outside of Turkey or getting rid of Turkey, because they are an acceptable intelligence risk. The Russian radar technology could potentially collect sensitive data on the stealth capability of the F-35s. And that's why we're not going to give it to them at the same time that they have these missiles. They need to get rid of the missiles.
1: Well, I appreciate you being on the show today. Again, go to actforamerica.org to support H.R. 9567. Get rid of Sharia law. This should be a bipartisan gimme. No one should be voting for this as a member of Congress who has sworn to protect and uphold the Constitution. Brigitte Gabriel, as always, great to talk to you. Have a glorious rest of your week, okay?
2: Thank you, my friend. You as well. Bye-bye.
1: All right, you bet. Let's take a break and come back. This is the Rob Carson Show.
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28: Find Graham Plattner.
29: Well, so, I mean, we went through thousands and thousands of prospects. Then, you know, Leanne pulled up this video.
1: What'd I tell you? Crazy cat ladies and the emasculated men in their lives.
29: This guy with an oyster farm.
30: My name is Graham Plattner, and I live in Sullivan, Maine.
1: Oh, yeah.
30: The owner of Frenchman Bay Oyster Company.
1: Yeah, he checked a lot of boxes.
29: She pulled up his FEC history and saw, you know, the money he'd given to Bernie
1: Sanders. Who in the hell would want to date that guy?
29: Sanders and, you know, some other people. And that was enough information to know that we had the best prospect that we...
1: Do you understand why no good and decent men who are masculine, who are patriotic, would want to run for office in the Democrat Party, Simone Sanders?
31: Dan Osborne in Nebraska is one of the folks that they recruited. Everybody they've recruited has not been a dud, if you will. Mm-hmm. So, you know, I'll give them that. But but what they did is they swooped into Maine, okay, and thought that they knew better than the people in Maine. And that they fielded all of these different people. They looked through, they said hundreds of candidates, and they found this video.
1: Can you imagine how bad the people they screened out were? That must have sucked.
31: Oh, Graham Plattner.
1: What, do they have murderers in there, too?
31: And they were like, this is the guy. He looks like he, this is the guy. His story is it. They vetted him just a little bit. The firm
1: just a little bit
31: came back and gave some stuff that has been found out the firm did not know.
1: Everybody knew it.
31: But the people that lambast, I would just say, as someone that had prior to this spent my life doing campaign work as a professional political staffer, the people who lambast professional political staffers, I think, might need to take a step back.
1: Yeah, you think? So discovered by this, whatever that creep was, and he checked some boxes. He looked like what they needed, which was a white guy, I guess, working class military, remember the whole deal. Found out he's a super creep. He's a Frankenstein monster, an amalgam of the worst things you could possibly imagine. And now it's biting him in the rear end. More on this On the other side of the break, this is the Rob Carson Show.
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3: News this hour from Town Hall. I'm Jason Walker. Folks in Kentucky and all across the nation waiting for word on why GOP Senator Mitch McConnell has been hospitalized now nearly a month. Here's correspondent Laura Winters.
4: Senator McConnell has been in the hospital now for more than 3 weeks since June 14th. The exact reason not disclosed by his office. However, McConnell's staff has said he continues to improve. McConnell has also spoken by phone with other senators, including Majority Leader John Thune and Senator John Barrasso. McConnell, who is 84, has had a history of health issues, including triple bypass surgery back in 2003.
3: U.S. military has carried out more strikes on Iran after the Islamic Republic attacked ships in the Strait of Hormuz. President Trump says it signals the end of a ceasefire. U.S. military now says those attacks ended early Thursday morning. And President Trump telling reporters a former president tried to negotiate with Iran by giving them money. Lots of money.
5: Obama actually gave them vast amounts of money. He'd like this. He gave them a plane load of money, $1.7 billion in green cash. They load up a Boeing. They loaded up a Boeing 757. Remember the old 757? It was a beautiful plane loaded up with cash. They took all the seats out.
3: Kuwait, meanwhile, sounding its missile alert sirens early Thursday after Bahrain and Qatar warning of an Iranian attack after the U.S. had launched a new round of airstrikes targeting Iran. Federal Reserve's rate-setting committee agreeing to keep its key rate unchanged at its meeting last month, although most officials were split over where inflation is likely to stay elevated or might cool down eventually. More on these stories, townhall.com.
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8: 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Local home prices hovering at a record high in June, with more homes selling than in May and the same time last year. Las Vegas Realtors reporting the median sales price for an existing single-family home sold in June was $490,000, matching the all-time high that was set back in May. More than 7,100 homes were listed for sale last month without any offer being made, but nearly 79% sold within 60 days. More than 23% of all sales last month, all cash deals. House hunting? Well, a brand new home here in Las Vegas will cost you nearly $80,000 more than an existing single-family home. A new report from Clever Real Estate has a median price for an existing home here in Nevada at $425,000 and the median sales price for a new build at $504,000. Now, it's a $79,000 price gap. New home sales in Southern Nevada make up 18% of the market. The national average is 15%. Las Vegas Strip may generate more than 17 times the revenue of the Boulder Strip, but the smaller locals market keeps more of its money after expenses. According to the Nevada Gaming Control Board's latest gaming abstract, the Boulder Strip reported $375 million in net revenue in 2025, more than twice the $154 million that was reported by the Las Vegas Strip. The Strip net came after generating more than $21 billion in total revenue, while the Boulder Strip net revenue was generated by $1.26 billion, meaning the Boulder Strip properties kept nearly 30% of its total revenue. The Strip, Las Vegas Strip, kept less than 1%. Take AM 670 with you wherever you go. 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
21: 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That's 702-937-4634. David Allen Capital. When the banks say no, Dexter McLean says yes. KMZQ can now be heard on KEMP Payson, Arizona.
11: 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Speaking of which, up next, Joy Neal Kidney, a listener and storyteller who hails from our great iHeart station WHO 1040 in Des Moines, Iowa. Joy is the author of Leora's Letters and Leora's Dexter Stories, The Scarcity Years of the Great Depression. Here's a story about a needle incident Joy's grandmother went through during those years.
12: My grandparents were all dressed up to go out, to a wedding maybe, or a funeral. In the January 1935 black and white photo, Clay Wilson has on a three-piece suit and a tweed newsboy type or Gatsby cap. Leora is in a dark two-piece outfit, wearing pumps, silk stockings, and a hat with a little feather. Mom, do you know where your folks might have been going in this old picture? I asked. Yes, they were waiting for a ride to the clinic so she could have the needle removed from her hand. Oh, I knew that needle story. Grandma was visiting us once at the farm when I was a girl. She caught me parking a sewing needle in the arm of the couch. Never leave a needle like that. You could end up with an ordeal like I once had. She showed me how she couldn't flatten her right hand. Grandma Leora told how she'd lodged a quilting needle in the bib of an apron worn over her house dress. Her tub washer was broken, so she scrubbed the laundry. For nine people, mind you. On a corrugated metal washboard. She felt the stab in the palm of her hand. It happened so fast, she said, it had broken off with the larger end in her palm. She couldn't get a hold of it to pull it out. My grandparents had no extra money for a doctor, but Great Depression years or not, she sure needed one. Dr. Keith Chapler numbed her hand and fished around for the needle, but he couldn't find it. He sent her home, said to soak the hand in hot water, and he'd get a time set up for x-rays at a clinic. Leora didn't think about how hot the water was. She couldn't feel it. It scalded the skin on her hand, so now they had to wait until the burn healed. This was also during the winter, so another worry was that she might come down with a bad cold or worse, after having been put under with ether, which was used as an anesthetic. The fragment of steel had been located on the x-ray, but the doctor still had trouble finding it. When he managed to cut it out, afterwards she was nauseous from breathing the ether. Her hand was encased in porous plaster for about a month, making housework a challenge for this busy woman. It's a good thing their daughter Doris was in high school then, and Leora's mother lived nearby and could help out. Yes, in the old picture, I can see that she's holding her hand behind her. That's the only clue. But why would they get all dressed up for that, I asked. Well, during those Depression years, Klabe had two sets of clothing, overalls and the suit. And Leora's choices were her housework dress or the good one. I later learned that Klabe had sold his Model T truck, so they had no transportation. Dr. Keith Chapler, who did the surgery on Leora's hand, had arrived in Dexter in 1933, fresh out of medical school, along with Dr. Robert Osborne. That July, law officers burst into the doctor's office with two criminals, Buck and Blanche Barrow. There had been a shootout in Dexfield Park. Buck, the brother of Clyde Barrow of Bonnie and Clyde notoriety, had a severe head wound from an earlier gunfight. He and his wife had just been arrested at Dexfield Park. Bonnie and Clyde got away. Doctors Chapler and Osborne spent their entire careers in the town of Dexter, Iowa, ushering hundreds of us into the world, taking out our tonsils, and administering our first polio vaccines. The museum in town has a large exhibit about the Dexter Clinic Hospital, and another about the shootout in Dexfield Park with the Barrow Gang. The Klabe and Leora Wilson family is also featured. All seven children grew up in Dexter during the Depression. All five brothers served in World War II. Only two came home. Small town newspapers offer local tidbits, such as Leora's needle story. The Sentinel reported that Mrs. Klabe Wilson thinks she found something harder to locate than the proverbial needle in a haystack, and that is a needle in the hand. While washing out a few things by hand, she rammed the blunt end of the needle about halfway into the fleshy part of her hand, the point breaking off so that it was impossible to pull out the embedded part. The needle had been left in a dress where she had stuck it while quilting. She did not visit the doctor until afternoon, and by that time, the needle could not be located. It was necessary to have X-ray pictures taken to find the little steel dagger, which by that time had traveled to the first joint of the thumb. An incision was made Tuesday morning, and the needle removed. But Mrs. Wilson's advice to all needle users is, in the first place, remove all such weapons from articles of clothing before pushing them on a washboard. And second, do not wait several hours before getting medical attention if once you get stuck with a needle. Decades later, that was also Grandma Leora's advice to a granddaughter, who also learned to hunt for the real and sometimes poignant stories behind old photographs.
11: And a great job, as always, by Monty for the production of this story. Joy Neal Kidney's story, the story of her grandma's needle incident, here on Our American Stories.

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0: And we continue with Our American Stories. Up next, a sports story, an innovation story, and so much more. Since its start in 1972, Nike has employed nearly 500,000 people. Only four have outlasted our next storyteller, Steve Bentz. Bentz is Nike's program director in global sourcing and manufacturing, and was an All-American runner under legendary track coach at Oregon, Bill Bowerman, who became the co-founder of Nike. Steve Bentz is also the author of 1972, Pre-UO Trek, Nike Shoes, and My Life with Them All. Let's take a listen.
10: Hi, my name's Steve Bentz. I was born in Tennessee. I started kindergarten in Japan, and I graduated from high school in Spain. I went to the University of Oregon to run track, and later started with Nike. The way I discovered running was during my junior year in high school. I went out for football in seventh grade because all my friends were going out for football. But at home, we never watched sports, so even though I was on the football team, I really didn't know the rules or the strategy, so I sat on the bench the whole time. In the winter, I went out for basketball and sat the bench again. And when one of the games was out of hand, the coach put me in. And four times I brought the basketball up court. Four times I was called for traveling. I looked over at my coach and he was just shaking his head. As luck would have it, coach was also the track coach. So we both knew from experience that I wasn't an athlete. And he treated me that way. I still came out every day and worked out with the track guys. But when we had a track meet, on the bulletin board was a posting of all the entries. And every time I looked, my name was never on it. So I missed all the track meets until the last one. It was the district championships. I went and my name was on the 400 meters, a quarter mile, one lap around the track. And I didn't know if somebody was hurt or injured or what, but I was going to take advantage of this opportunity. So the last track meet that year, the district championships, I took second in the 400 meters. And the coach came sprinting across the field and gave me the biggest bear hug and looked me in the eye and said, "Vince, you're a runner." In the spring of 1979, I was a sophomore, and I had learned that my best race was a half mile. So I won our district championships, which qualified me to go to Los Angeles to run in the CIF Southern Section quarterfinals, which were some of the best athletes, not only in our section, but in the United States. So I went to the quarterfinals, not expecting much. Nobody was expecting much out of me, and I qualified to move on to the next round. So next week was the semifinals. I advanced again. I ran fast enough to get myself into the finals. And I went and I took third place. And I was on cloud nine, right? And then I found out my dad was going to transfer to Torjon Air Force Base near Madrid, Spain. I went to school on base. It was called Madrid American High School. And so I got to go to Germany, where we ran against all the schools in the European area and the big schools.

for a while and came back with a pair of shoes that fit me, probably one of the other runners. And I tried them on, and just putting those shoes on made me feel faster. So in the finals the next day, I ran 3 seconds faster. So I was 1:56, which broke the European record. And I learned the importance of a good pair of shoes in running. And so I had my final senior year living in the barracks. But the most important thing my senior year was trying to find a college in the United States where I could go. And I'd written to Ohio State, Kansas State, USC, and Oregon State. I was accepted academically at all schools, but there was very little interest in me running there. And perhaps the most blunt letter I got was from the USC coach, who said, "Your time might be pretty good in Europe, but it's a dime a dozen here in Southern California." But I found out one of our dorm counselors threw the javelin at Oregon, and he said, "Have you considered Oregon?" I pulled out the letters and everything. I showed him everything I had done to that point. And he go, "Why did you pick Kansas State?" And I said, "That's where Jim Ryan went to school. Jim Ryan was my hero. He was a world record holder in the mile." And he goes, "He didn't go to Kansas State. He went to Kansas. You got the wrong school, right?" Then he asked me, "Why did you write to Oregon State?" I said, "Because they're a good running school." He says, no, Oregon's a good running school, not Oregon State. So I had picked the wrong school. And he saw the letter I got from USC. But he contacted Coach Dellinger back in Eugene and told him I was interested in going there. And the answer I got was that that would be fine because Bill Bowerman allowed walk-ons. Anybody that wanted to walk on and train with the team was fine. You know, you never knew who was going to be good enough to run. And they said, if you do really well, maybe you'll get into a race or two. But there would be no scholarship. That was fine with me because Bill Bowerman, he coached at Oregon from 1948 to 1972. Bill wrote the book on jogging. He brought jogging first to Eugene, and it spread across Oregon, across the United States, and then across the world. He's in the Hall of Fame 4 times for a track coach and 1 time as an inventor. He invented the modern day athletic shoe. So I flew space available on military flight to Dover, Delaware, and then I worked my way across the United States and got to Eugene. I had 2 suitcases in my hand, found a Motel 6 close to the university, and Dellinger had told me, "When you get to Eugene, come see me in my office." And so there were people there already, so I didn't know if I should go in or not, and Bill signaled me in. And in his office was Jim Ryan, looking in a phone book for something. My high school hero, who I wrote my term paper for, was there, sitting in a chair with Steve Prefontaine, you know, the greatest American distance runner in the United States. When he died in 1975, he held every American record from the 2,000 meters to the 10,000 meters. There's been a book written about him, a documentary, and 2 different movies. And in the doorway was Phil Knight. Phil Knight, who with Bill Bowerman co-founded Nike in 1964. I had my camera with me, so I took a picture in the office, which I have in my book. And so I was just like in awe of the people I had met. And I shook hands with them and said, "Should I even wash my hands after this?" But the guy in the doorway, that Phil Knight, I'll tell you in a minute, he was probably the most important person in that room because he's the one that co-founded Nike and would later change my life. I walked out of that office thinking, wow, what I just seen. But at the same time, it was, am I in over my head? Can I rise up to this level? I was a walk-on who was rejected by all the other universities that I had written to. About 2 weeks later, Bowerman had the freshmen in the stands. It was a freshman meeting. And I looked around when I got there, and there was about 50 people in the stands all wanting to run track. And I asked someone if who's on scholarship? And he said, there's only 3 people on scholarship. And it turned out to be Mark Feig. There was Russ Francis, who threw the javelin. And the third person was Tinker Hatfield, who some people might recognize that name. He's the world famous designer that designs Nike shoes for us now. But Bill Bowerman came out and he said, statistically, based on all the years that he coached, only 3 of us of the 50 would actually make it to our senior year. Everybody else would drop out of school, quit, and he would be proven right. It was 2 of those guys, it turned out to be me as well. It was the only 3 that made it to our senior years. He also told us, you can only do 2 things well. And he says, 1 of them has to be a student. You have to be a good student because if you flunk out, everything else doesn't matter.
But he said,

0: The second thing, based on what he observed, was you could either be a good athlete or you could be, he said, a good lover. You can't do both. And he said, you're just going to have to pick. And I remember looking around and a few heads were looking down like, is that true? You know? And he said something profound. He said, if you can find meaning in what it takes to stay on this track team, you'll probably find meaning in another absurd pastime, life. You know, and that was in the movie Without Limits, if you've seen that.
1: 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Imagine being a young kid, a college freshman, in the same room with Phil Knight and Pree and Jim Ryan and Bowerman. Well, I think most of us would just cry or leave. When we come back, more of this remarkable story, me, Pree, and the birth of Nike, here on Our American Story.
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1: American Stories, and we've been listening to Steve Bentz and the book he's written, 1972, pre-UO Trek, Nike shoes, and My Life with Them All. Let's continue with Bentz and his story.
25: Nike was born on May 1st of 1972. I didn't know it when I was at the University of Oregon running. I was on the track team, and I was kind of oblivious to everything going on around me. But I gradually started to learn that the Tiger shoes that I was wearing was actually Blue Ribbon Sports shoes. And Blue Ribbon Sports was a handshake deal between Bill Bowerman, the coach, and Phil Knight, the athlete, in 1964. Bowerman was a coach, but he was also... He experimented. He always loved problem solving. And so he's always trying to come up with stuff to make athletes better. And it could be anything. Like, he worked on track surfaces and of course, shoes and even apparel. And so people would be wearing handmade shoes that he did. But he didn't have really a good business sense. Phil had that business sense. He was an athlete. He was a runner. He was coached by Bowerman. And so the two got together to... create a new company. At the first, it was Blue Ribbon Sports, and Phil had written a paper in college at Stanford University that, just like cameras, were very good cameras were coming out of Germany, and they were expensive, but they were able to get good cameras out of Japan at a much cheaper price. And at the time, all the shoes were, the good shoes, the competitive shoes, were made in Germany. It was Adidas and Puma, and Phil speculated that you could make just as good shoes in Japan at a much cheaper price. And so they paired up and they went to Japan to find somebody to make the shoes. A lot of them were designed by Bill Bowerman. And so they were able to mass produce good shoes for kids in high school at an affordable price. And that was the Tiger shoe. But Phil picked May 1st, 1972 as the birthday of Nike. The Nike brand was starting to evolve, but that was the day the letter he received from Japan, Onitsuka Tiger, that they would no longer allow him to sell Tiger shoes in the United States. And so when most of the company at the time heard that news, they thought, this is the worst day of our life. We're all out of jobs. But Phil said, no, this is the best day of our life. You know, we can create our own brand and control our own destiny. So that's when the Nike brand was born. Again, I was a little bit oblivious to the business part of it. I was just running. But Bowerman twice had me wear test shoes. And the first time, you know, I wore a pair of his test shoes, you know, he came to the locker room and said, hey, Bentz, you wear a size 9, don't you? I go, yeah. And he goes, try these out. So I was going out for a 6-mile run. And about 2 miles into it, my Achilles was really sore and my calf. I said, just my luck. When I'm supposed to be testing these shoes, I get hurt, right? So I went back to the trainer and explained what was going on. He said, let me see those shoes. And he looked at them and, Bowerman flipped the bottoms. Instead of the padding under the heel, he put it under the forefoot. So it was, every time I took a step, it was putting a strain on my Achilles. And the trainer was saying, you can't be a guinea pig for him. Your career in track is just a little too important. So why don't you take these shoes back to Bill and tell him you can't test anymore. And I didn't want to do that first, but I waited for a week and I felt confident. And I went into the office and I said, here's the shoes. And he said, what do you think? And I said, well, I got hurt wearing them. And he goes, well, what happened? And I said, well, it's in my Achilles and calf area. And he goes, ah, that's great. That's what I thought would happen. And that was it. And I was thinking, like, what? He's either a mad scientist, you know, or he's testing me out, or maybe he's just hazing a freshman. I didn't know what it was. But anyway, I didn't want to deal with any of that anymore, so I didn't do that. But that was my lesson in, he was motivated to try to find the best things to make athletes better, and he wasn't afraid to fail. You know, a lot of company cultures, you know, failure is not good. You know, there's backstabbing and politics that goes into it. But Tom Clark at Nike at one point had a poster in his office that said, the company that makes the most mistakes wins. You know, problems are good. The story about the waffle iron and Bill Bowerman making soles in his kitchen is partially true. But there's a lot of truth to the fact that, you know, he was constantly looking for ways to improve performance for athletes and weight, take weight out. So he did that. I understood the first time he used the waffle iron, he put some rubber or whatever in there and he closed it. And when it stuck, you know, just kept it up. He had to throw that thing out. So he had a couple steps before he actually figured out how to do it. But the waffle iron was intriguing to him and he was trying to get that. But if you think about what a waffle looks like, they're indentations. And if you look at the outsole, it's the mirror of that. It goes the other direction. But it was the concept that he had. And then he worked locally with rubber makers, and he was able to experiment with that until he got it right. But then they just got sheets of rubber with the waffle outsole that they made, and they just die cut it to go into the bottom of the shoes. Well, there's four of us that we went to talk to Tom Bowerman, Bill's son, who lives in Eugene in the house where Bowerman used to live. And we told Tom, first question, we said, when he got up in the morning, what was it like for him to innovate? And Tom said, Bill wouldn't even know what the word innovation means. He was a problem solver. He said if he didn't have a problem to solve, you know, he wouldn't know what to do with himself. Innovation, the word innovation is overused these days. And even our innovation group, product innovation at Nike, they took the word innovation out of their title because it doesn't mean anything anymore. Track season started and there were 9 people listed in the newspaper that could run 800 meters or the half mile back then. And out of the 9 half milers with their personal best times in there, out of the 9, I was number 9. So I was the 9th person on the team going into the track season. And where I'd been promised maybe I could run a few races if I was good enough, I ended up winning my first 7 races there. And the seniors and juniors and sophomores weren't all that excited about it. And I went to the Pac-8 championships. It was the Pac-8, not the Pac-12 back then. Yeah, I ended up taking 2nd place at the Pac-8 championships, and they made note of where the USC guy was, the first USC guy. I looked behind me, and he was in 4th place. In 1974, I was a junior, and Prefontaine by then was a good friend and teammate of mine, but he was competing on his own now. The previous year, he was still a University of Oregon student having a scholarship, and he was on the USA national team, which paid for all of his transportation, room and board, and so forth, as he competed around Europe for the United States. And he said they also gave him $4 a day for spending money. But what he found out when he was running over there, after one of the races that he won, one of the competitors suggested that they pick up their prize money and go out and have a few beers. And Priest was like, what prize money, right? All the money that came in for U.S. athletes went to the AAU, the Federation. The athletes that he had to compete against in Europe, we're getting prize money from the meets, and their governing bodies were supporting them financially. And so he was pissed. And he said, why should I care about the AAU? They don't care about me. So in 1974, he decided he was going to go to Europe, not compete in any AAU meets, and get his prize money. But he talked some of us to join him, including me. And I was kind of excited, you know, like I didn't know if I can continue my track season after my junior season. But I wanted to go to Europe and compete and see how I do. So I accepted that.
1: 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And it's a heck of a story about running and sports and commerce. And in the end, this thing that, well, let's face it, Bowerman, as we already learned, didn't like the word innovation. And most innovators don't, because they're just trying to solve a problem. And indeed, it was a problem right in front of him that had to do with his coaching and with winning. And in the end, that's what he really wanted to do, have an advantage over everyone. And the net benefit was he created this remarkable sneaker company. When we come back, more of the story of me, pre, and the birth of Nike. And we're listening to author Steve Bentz here on Our American Stories.

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12: And we continue with Our American Stories and the story of Nike and how it came to be, and so much more about the running world in the 1970s in its infancy that would spawn what we now know as the modern world of track and field, and so much more, including marathons, which before the 70s were barely anything anyone knew about. In 1974, running phenom Steve Prefontaine decided to take a stand against the Amateur Athletic Union, the AAU, which demanded that athletes who wished to remain amateur for the Olympics not be paid for appearances in track meets, even though they drew large crowds that generated millions of dollars. At this time, the AAU was taking away the amateur status of athletes who were endorsed in any way. Because Pre was accepting free gear from Nike, he was subjected to the AAU's rulings, and he found himself living on food stamps. He spoke very publicly against the AAU and asked his friend and Oregon track teammate Steve Bence to join him in Europe to race in defiance against the AAU. Here again is Steve Bence.
3: We started in Finland. Prefontaine had to help us get into a meet. And the first three track meets, I won. And I got my prize money, which was $27 at each meet. So I had three times $27 for my first three races. So it wasn't much, but it was illegal. It was against the rules of NCAA and the AAU. Now, the European competitors picked up their prize money, but we weren't supposed to do that. So I was being rebellious. Because of Pre, he was talking us into do that, and we were supporting him, probably because he thought there was safety in numbers. And in 1978, this is after Prefontaine died, Congress passed a law that changed the whole thing. It abolished the AAU and allowed athletes to start being able to win money, which changed the whole sport, and in a way vindicated us, in my opinion. The next story I'll tell is on May 29th, 1975. And anybody that knows Prefontaine history knows that he died on May 30th, 1975. So this is the Thursday. There was a track meet that evening, and Pre had invited the Finnish national team to come to Oregon to compete. But the last race of this tour was going to be at Hayward Field, and it was going to be that evening, May 29th. But Pre came into our apartment with Mark and I. We left the door unlocked, and he just felt at home. So he always come in and out. And he insisted that we go over to his house and play spades, play cards, because he was so hyper, because he had to have a good meet that evening to be able to recover some of the money. And he had promised that he was going to try to break the American record in the 5,000 meters to get as many people in the stands as possible. And Pre ran his race. And then afterwards, we went back to our dorms, showered. And Pre had graduated, so he went to be with the Finns at a party. Went to bed that night. I had a final exam the next day, so I knew I had to get up and study. And at 6 o'clock in the morning, a phone rang, and it was a friend who had graduated the previous year and said, I just heard on the radio that Prefontaine died. And I was like, no, he couldn't have. We were just with him all day yesterday. He was just here last night, that kind of thing. So I called the radio station, and they said it was true that he was in a single car accident and that he was dead. And I just remember taking my books and going over to the student union because I had to study. And I remember, oh boy, there was music in the background playing, and I remember it was Wishing You Were Here. Yeah. That hit me. Just hit me again. I thought about what inspired me most about him, and it was reflecting back to the Europe and defying the AAU. And even in that track meet the night before, he was defying the AAU by putting that on. He wasn't allowed to put on a meet, but they backed off at the last minute. But just his rebellious spirit, and his fight for justice. I wanted to be that. I wanted to live that. And so that became a part of who I was, or who I am. And Phil Knight later said, if Nike could have the personality of any human being, the personality he'd want is that of Steve Prefontaine. There's a place called Pre's Rock in Eugene, which is where Prefontaine died, where his car flipped and it killed him. And people will go to Pre's Rock to honor them. And they leave stuff. They leave shoes, they leave clothing, and all those kinds of things. He was 24 years old when he died. It was 1975. And people still go to the Rock, and kids are still inspired by him. And when I've been up there, sometimes I've talked to people. For example, one time I talked to a husband and wife who were coaching in the Midwest somewhere. And I said, what is it about Pre that your athletes love, which inspires them the most? And she said, it's because he's so blue collar. He works so hard. He was so competitive. The kids just believe if they do the same thing, you know, if they work hard and do what they have to do, they can excel as well. And, you know, it's not his accomplishments that people admire him for. Although he had every American record from 2,000 meters up to 10,000 meters, it's not the accomplishments that that people talk about. It's how he lived his life and how he competed. And many times runners, lead runners will just sit in the back until the last half lap and then kick in and win the race. Pre wanted to go out and be in front. Every race that he ran, he called a performance, and he was doing it for the people in the stands. And he would say, if you run in the back and just kick at the last 200 meters, that's chicken. He just did not believe that that was the right way to run a race. The only way to really run a race is in the front, flat out, as hard as you can go, and run as fast as you can every time. But also, one of the things that Coach Dellinger, Bill Dellinger, who was the assistant coach for the runners at the University of Oregon, he said the one thing he noticed about Pre is he never missed a workout. He never missed a race. He was there all the time. And Pre confided, you know, there were times that he wasn't feeling good, but he wouldn't tell anybody. He would go out there and run anyway. So it's just that honorable, competitive, hardworking ethic, I think, is what young people today look up to. Now, when I started with Nike, to me, it was just a bunch of runners getting together and moving into the next part of our life. And I was trying to figure out, what was I going to do? I was teaching and coaching, and maybe I could have done that for my whole life. But I was looking for that job that inspired me, that kind of was meaningful to me, purposeful to me. And I didn't know Nike was going to be it. But when the company started, when BRS started importing Tiger shoes from Japan, Phil placed his first order to Japan for 300 pair of shoes. And so that was 1964 Tiger shoes. And then, you know, maybe, I don't know where we got up to about a million pair. I'm really only talking about footwear because that's what I have my experience. And we usually talk in pairage. And when I told my mother I was working for Nike, and she asked me, what's Nike? And I told her about Bill Bowerman, Phil Knight, and we're making shoes for runners and stuff. She says, you went to college? And I'm going to tell my friends that you're a shoe salesman or whatever, you know? And she says, why don't you work for a company that makes something that a lot of people will buy, right? That's the way she was thinking back then. That's the way we were all thinking, you know? It was a small market. But because of jogging in particular, runners and average everyday people started getting running shoes to run in, because now we were starting to jogging. It just wasn't for elite runners. And people were wearing them to knock around and walk around in because they were comfortable and lightweight. So we didn't start wanting to change the world. We were just trying to improve performance for runners. But the thing was taking off. So when people find out that it was a group of runners that started this company, and that's the culture that we have, it makes sense. You know, no one can imagine a bunch of football players getting together and doing this, or basketball players or whatever, but a bunch of runners, we pulled it off. And so the culture that we have as a company comes from that. I'm now settled down in Beaverton, Oregon. I've lived in my house for over 30 years. I adopted a girl in Taiwan when we were there. We adopted a girl in Korea when we were there. I had a son in the United States. We moved back to Korea. My youngest was born in Korea. And they've all grown up here in this house. Now I have four grandchildren, you know, ages 0, 2, 4, and 6. They're over here all the time, you know, talking. So there's a big group, my four kids and those four grandchildren. And looking back on a career that has been incredibly rewarding and being a part, you know, I never claimed to be a Phil Knight or, you know, anything major. I mean, I was just a guy getting the job done, a math nerd that was excited about being a part of running still, about a part of the running culture. And when you have an opportunity to do something bigger than yourself and genuinely enjoy working with people, it's a pretty rewarding experience. And that's where I am right now in my life.
12: And a terrific job on the storytelling and production by Greg Hengler. And a special thanks to Steve Bentz, author of 1972 Pre-UO Trek, Nike Shoes, and My Life with Them All. Go to a bookstore and buy this book or wherever you get your books online. Phil Knight, the founder all the way through. We love founders here on this show. The story of Nike here on Our American Stories.
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22: News this hour from Town Hall. I'm Jason Walker. Death toll from Tropical Storm Maysak in southern China has reached 39. Hundreds of people have reportedly been injured in that storm. U.S. military ending its latest round of airstrikes that hit Iran, hitting more than 90 targets. And wrapping up the NATO summit in Turkey, President Trump says his administration may proceed without a deal because Iran cannot be trusted.
23: I don't know if we're going to have a deal. We may just do it without a deal because you know what? It's easier. Because these people, they lie and they cheat and you have an agreement and they'll go outside. For instance, they agreed, well, we'll never have a nuclear weapon. They agreed. Then they go outside, they have a news conference where they leak that we never discussed the subject. Now, who would believe we never discussed the subject? Because for me, that's 99.9% of what we're doing.
22: And the president says in the past, Iran saw negotiations as an opportunity to inflict more violence.
23: Iran, they've misbehaved 47 years. They've killed our soldiers, they've killed our people, and they've killed a lot of people all over the Middle East and elsewhere. And the roadside bomb was their preferred, you know, the preferred weapon was by Soleimani, the roadside bomb, where it would explode under a truck. We actually built trucks with floors, steel this thick. And then all they did was they made bigger bombs.
22: Well, during a meeting with Ukrainian President Volodymyr Zelensky during the NATO summit in Turkey, President Trump said the United States will give Kyiv the right to make Patriot air defense systems and show them exactly how it's done.
23: We're going to give a license to you to make Patriots. That's pretty cool, right? This way you can't complain that we're not giving them enough. I say, make them yourself. We haven't informed the company of that yet, but that'll work out all right. You know, I'm sure they'll be thrilled.
22: And more on these stories at townhall.com.
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4: 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Las Vegas housing market price is about as hot as the summer heat. Local home prices hovering at a record high in June, with more homes selling than in May and the same time last year. Las Vegas Realtors reporting the median sales price for an existing single-family home sold in June was $490,000, matching the all-time high that was set back in May. More than 7,100 homes were listed for sale last month without any offer being made, but nearly 79% sold within 60 days. More than 23% of all sales last month, all cash deals. House hunting? Well, a brand new home here in Las Vegas will cost you nearly $80,000 more than an existing single-family home. A new report from Clever Real Estate has a median price for an existing home here in Nevada at $425,000 and the median sales price for a new build at $504,000. Now, it's a $79,000 price gap. New home sales in Southern Nevada make up 18% of the market. The national average is 15%. Las Vegas Strip may generate more than 17 times the revenue of the Boulder Strip, but the smaller locals market keeps more of its money after expenses. According to the Nevada Gaming Control Board's latest gaming abstract, the Boulder Strip reported $375 million in net revenue in 2025, more than twice the $154 million that was reported by the Las Vegas Strip. The Strip net came after generating more than $21 billion in total revenue, while the Boulder Strip net revenue was generated by $1.26 billion, meaning the Boulder Strip properties kept nearly 30% of its total revenue. The Strip, Las Vegas Strip, kept less than 1%. Take AM 670 with you wherever you go. 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
3: is Lee Habib, and this is Our American Stories, the show where America is the star and the American people. And we do a lot of stories about faith, because faith is such an important part of American life and has been since our founding. Greg Laurie is the founder and senior pastor of Harvest Christian Fellowship, one of the largest and most influential churches in America, with campuses in California and Hawaii. Greg has written more than 70 books, including Jesus Revolution, which was also released as a film starring Kelsey Grammer. The movie is the true story of the Jesus hippie movement in the early 1970s in Southern California. Here's Greg Laurie with his story.
7: So I was born in 1952. That seems like ancient history now. Yes, I was actually alive in the 50s. Eisenhower was president. We had just come through World War II. There was this buoyant optimism in our country. Everything had this sort of futuristic look that now we call 50s design, but in the day it was supposed to look like the future. And it was actually a really great time to be alive. I read a survey a while ago that said if people could live in any era, what era would you pick? And the most popular choice was the 50s. But it wasn't long until the 50s turned to the 60s, and then the 60s turned very dark. I was born in Long Beach, California in 1952 to a woman named Charlene McDaniel. She was from a very large family with many siblings. They were from Friendship, Arkansas, old-fashioned values. And as you look at the old photographs of my mother with her siblings, she stands out. It's not that the siblings weren't good-looking men and women. It's just that my mom was extraordinarily beautiful. Literally, a Marilyn Monroe look-alike. And so she ran away from home at a very early age. My mom was a rebel at heart. And she would wear pants when you weren't supposed to wear pants. And to show you what her home was like, her father, Charles McDaniel, once saw her wearing pants. He made her take them off. He cut them up with scissors and threw them into the fire. That just fueled my mother's rebellion. And my Aunt Willie actually helped her pack a suitcase, and she eloped with some guy. And off my mother went to her series of what would become seven marriages that would take her all around the United States. So along the way, she met a guy. I found this out later. His name was Barney. He was a sailor in the U.S. Navy, and they had a one-night stand, a fling, and my mom got pregnant. And she married another guy named Kim and put his name on my birth certificate, and I believed he was my father. So my mother just went on a series of marriages and divorces. She was a raging alcoholic. She was a literal man magnet. Men were always coming to her. So she had a lot of boyfriends in between the husbands. And I went along for what we might describe as Charlene's wild ride. You've heard of Mr. Toad's wild ride at Disneyland? It was Charlene's wild ride. But at times she would leave me to live with my grandparents. So I now, as a little boy, was living with the parents she rebelled from. And it's not just that they were older. They were from another generation. But they were strong disciplinarians. They forced me to adhere to standards and rules, which was actually kind of good for me, because up to that point, I felt like I'd been raised by wolves almost. I really didn't have any absolutes or standards to live by. So it was a stable time in my life. But they would take me to church, and I was bored, and I remember drawing on the little church bulletin. But in the house where my grandparents lived, there was a little portrait of Jesus hanging up on the wall. And I would often find myself just staring at that portrait. There was something about Jesus that fascinated me at a very young age. Another thing that we used to do is watch television together. They had these two big lazy boy type chairs, and I had a little stool in the middle. And we would watch this little black and white TV and watch Bonanza and Gunsmoke and all these popular shows of the late 50s, early 60s. And I remember we also watched a preacher named Billy Graham. And I really liked him. Sometimes at night after my grandparents went to bed, I would pull a cover over my head and I would talk to an imaginary character I'd invented, and I named him Mr. Nobody. And I would just kind of pour my heart out to him, tell him what was troubling me, what was bothering me. And I think in my own little kid way, I was reaching out to God. You know, the Bible says God has placed eternity in our hearts. And I knew that God was out there somewhere. I just didn't know who he was or what his name was. So fast forward now, and we're in the turbulent 60s, and youth are starting to rebel against their parents, and I joined them, and there was a saying of the day, never trust anyone over 30. And that rang true for me because all of the adult role models that I was exposed to disappointed me, and there was not one adult that I admired or looked up to or wanted to be like. Now, I left out one of my mother's seven husbands. She was married and divorced seven times. He was different than all the other husbands. His name was Oscar Laurie. He actually took the time to adopt me. He treated me as a father should treat a son. He disciplined me. He gave me an allowance. He took time to help me explain things to me, and I really loved him. So it was really a big shock when one day I came out of school in New Jersey where we lived. He was a practicing attorney. And our Cadillac was loaded up with luggage. And I asked my mother, where are we going? She said, we're going to Hawaii. Well, I'd never been to Hawaii before. I was very excited. I said, where's Dad? She said, he's not coming. So we got in the car. We went to the airport. We land in Honolulu, Hawaii. And there, standing before me, is this very tall man named Eddie. And this was my mother's new husband. How she met him, how this came about, I did not know, but I remember one thing. They literally had recreated the room I had in New Jersey in Hawaii, which I found very surreal.
3: 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A surreal life is right. And he said something so, so haunting. I had not one adult I admired or looked up to or wanted to be like in my life. What a sad thing to hear. But in the end, it would fuel who we'd become. When we come back, more of Greg Laurie's life here on Our American Stories. 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
3: Continue with Our American Stories and the story of Pastor Greg Laurie's life told by Greg Laurie himself. Let's pick up where we last left off.
7: This man, Eddie, was very violent. He and my mother would drink every night, and they would start hitting each other. And one night, I was in bed, and I heard a loud crash and a thud, and I came out. My mother was lying on the floor in a pool of blood. Eddie was standing over her, holding on to, I remember it distinctly, a Don Quixote wooden statue, which were very popular back in those days. I have no idea why. And there was blood on it, and he said, go back to bed, it's just ketchup. But even as a little kid, I knew this was real, and I knew he had hit my mother. I thought she was dead. I climbed out of the window of my bedroom, ran to a neighbor, and the ambulance came, and we left Hawaii and moved to California. Well, now I'm in high school. I'm at Corona Del Mar High School. I know everybody on campus. I'm the cartoonist for the school paper. I started to correspond with Charles M. Schulz, creator of Peanuts, and I would send him my cartoons and ask him to critique them, which he very graciously did. I have no idea why he took the time to write letters to me. But I can tell you, when I got a letter from Charles M. Schulz, it was like getting a letter from heaven, because I would open it, and it had a little Snoopy and Charlie Brown drawing. I actually framed it. And he would talk about my artwork. Hey, this is looking good, Greg. And one time I asked him, can I have a piece of original art? Oh, who asked for that? I did. And he sent it to me, one of his comic strips, which are actually quite large, those panels he would draw that would be in the newspapers. So the whole drug culture is coming on strong. And I was a big fan of the Beatles. And the Beatles now are in their drug phase, singing things like I'd Love to Turn You On, and we're hearing about LSD. And I decided that I wanted to change my life. I decided I didn't want to be the person I was. I was kind of this surfer, preppy-ish kid in this very affluent high school. I wasn't affluent. And I thought, I want to become a hippie, because I thought, hey, if I start doing drugs, maybe I'll find what I'm looking for in life. So I literally transferred to this other campus called Harbor High School, also in Newport Beach. No one knew me there, and my objective and goal was to become a different person. So I started using drugs quite heavily. I was smoking marijuana every day, taking LSD on most weekends, and living my altered state of existence. I noticed that my artistic skills were going down the tubes. I noticed my creativity was being sapped. I realized I was not the person I used to be, and I didn't like the person I was becoming. So one day on my high school campus at Harbor High, I see this cute girl. Her name is Chrissy. So I noticed she had a, you know, textbook for class and a notebook. And then I noticed she had one of those Bibles. And I thought, oh no, she's a Jesus freak. What a waste of a perfectly cute girl. And when I transferred to this campus, all my loady doper friends said, careful, Greg, there's a lot of Jesus freaks on this campus. I said, the last thing you'll ever see is Greg Laurie becoming a Jesus freak. Famous last words. So one day, I'm walking along, and there are a group of Jesus freaks sitting on the front lawn of Harbor High, and they're singing songs about God, and Chrissy is sitting among them. And I was looking around at them and I was thinking, these people are delusional. They're crazy. They're weird. But there was one problem, because one of the people there, his name was Bill,

0: am, and I'm not one of them, does that mean I'm against Jesus? Well, I don't want to be against Jesus. I always admire Jesus. So Lonnie says, you're either for me or against me. And if you would like to accept Jesus Christ, get up and walk forward right now. Next thing I knew, I was up there praying with a group of people. And then the school bell rang and we all had to go back to class. So one day, some guy sees me walking across the campus and he yells out, Brother Greg, he yells out really loudly, bro. I'm like, yeah, what? And he goes, I saw that you prayed and accepted Jesus the other day. And I'm kind of resentful and sort of, yeah, so, hey, bro, I got you a Bible. And he gives me this Bible that is the most obnoxious looking Bible I think I've ever seen. It had two popsicle sticks glued together in the shape of a cross. Bro, it's the Bible here. And I took it from him. I just wanted him to go away. I shoved it in the pocket of my coat I was wearing. And I hadn't been over to see my old friends. And we would always go over to this guy's house at lunchtime and literally get high and go back to class high. And so I walked in the door, and as I was walking in, I thought, I can't walk in with a Bible. So I pulled this Bible out, and he had a little hedge in front of his house, a little planter with a hedge. So I hid my Bible in the hedge. And I walked in, and my friend said, Greg, Lori, they call me Lori, actually. Lori, where you been? I said, nowhere. What have you been doing? We haven't seen you for a while. I said, nothing. And they said, hey, you want to get stoned? I said, no, you don't want to get stoned? No, I don't want to. Why? I just don't want to. And they're seeing something's happened to me, and I felt very uncomfortable there, where I used to feel very comfortable. All of a sudden, the front door bursts open, and there, standing in the doorway, is the mother of one of the guys that lived in the house, and she's holding my Bible up, and in a very accusatory way says, who does this Bible belong to? And I look up at it, and everyone in the room looks at the Bible, and they look at me. It's like, I'm thinking, what's going on with this woman? Is there something wrong with having a Bible? It's like kids are doing drugs in her house, and she's alarmed that there's a Bible in her bushes. Who does this belong to? Everyone figured out really quickly I was connected to it. I said, it's me. And someone said, what is that, Greg? I said, it's a Bible. No, Greg, what is that? A what? A Bible. A Bible. And one of my friends said, oh, praise the Lord, Brother Greg. Are we going to start reading the Bible now? And I said, no, I'm going to hit you is what I'm going to do. I hadn't read the Bible yet. I didn't know I'm supposed to love people yet. And I left there realizing something very significant had happened. First of all, I didn't want to live this old life anymore, but what now? So I was in sort of this no man's land where I wasn't comfortable with my old friends, and I didn't quite feel comfortable with the Christians. They seemed a little intense for me. And the Lord brought just the right guy into my life. His name was Mark. I didn't know him from Adam's house cat. He just walks up to me. Hi, my name is Mark. Oh, hi, Mark. Yeah, I saw that you became a Christian. Yeah, I did. Well, I'd like to take you to church. And I said, no, that's okay. And he goes, no, I want to take you to church with me. I said, no, I don't really want to go. And he said, where do you live? I'll come pick you up. No, no, I don't want you to pick me up. Next thing I know, I gave him my address. He's at my house, and I'm on my way to church. And then someone comes out to speak, and it wasn't Lonnie Frisbee, the cool hippie preacher. It was an older gentleman named Chuck Smith. Turns out he was the senior pastor of the church. And I thought, oh no, an adult. I just had this problem with adults. When I was in high school, I was always mouthing off to teachers, always getting sent to the vice principal's office for disciplinary measures. And I just had a whole problem with authority figures in the adult world. This adult comes out, opens up his Bible. I immediately begin to close off. But then I found that he was really understandable. And I really enjoyed listening to him. And all of a sudden, I began to change, and I thought, I actually really like this.
1: And we've been listening to Pastor Greg Laurie, and what a story he's telling us. Boy, the many marriages of his mom. He comes to Los Angeles, and he wants to reinvent himself. And he's entranced by the music of the Beatles, particularly their psychedelic music. And there's Jefferson Airplane and Jimi Hendrix, and, well, psychedelic drugs and the like are everywhere in Southern California. And so he chooses to reinvent himself through drugs. Only he knows that's not working, and there are those Jesus freaks. As he starts to gravitate towards the beginning of his Christian life, He finds himself caught between two worlds.

0: not comfortable with his old friends, and not quite comfortable with his new ones. When we return, more of Greg Laurie's story here on Our American Stories.
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0: And we continue with Our American Stories and Pastor Greg Laurie's story. Let's pick up where we last left off.
19: And so my life started changing rapidly, and I began to read the Bible. And what surprised me so much about the Bible, I had a modern translation that I was reading called Good News for Modern Man, is that this book related to me. I understood it. And so I'd never had anything like that to guide my life by, to have principles to live by. So my life began to change, and I began to attend Calvary Chapel pretty much every night of the week. They had all kinds of services going there. And it wasn't long after that that I thought I would use my cartooning ability for my faith. And I found out where Chuck Smith lived. So I went to his house. He had never met me before. I said, "Hi, Pastor Chuck. I attend Calvary Chapel, and I heard you give a message on the woman at the well." And I drew this little cartoon booklet. He's looking at it. He starts smiling. He goes, "I love this. Hey, can you redraw it in this other format? Why don't we publish it?" Ultimately, I think well over a million of those were printed. And that was my entree, if you will, into what we'll call ministry. And I remember one day I was walking along down in Newport Beach, and there was this woman about the age of my mom sitting on the beach. And I'd heard that we needed to talk to people about our faith. So I walked up and engaged her in a conversation. And much to my surprise, after I was done talking to her, this woman said she wanted to accept Christ. So I prayed with her, and she put her faith in Jesus. And I realized that God was putting a call on my life to reach people a lot like I was, cynical, who had had rough lives, who weren't raised in the church. And so that became the start of what was ministry for me. So I'm still living with my mother. I go home and I decide I want to tell her what has happened to me. She didn't look very excited about it. I think she went out of her way to keep me from ever hearing anything about Jesus. I remember when I was a younger boy, I once asked her, "What is Easter about?" She said, "I don't know." She knew. My mother was raised in the church. She went to church with her siblings and mom and dad Sunday morning, Sunday night, and even to a midweek study. My mother knew all about it. And she was rebelling against it, and she didn't want her son to know anything about it. But my first attempt to reach my mother was not successful, nor was it good. I think I was way too blunt, way too harsh. I think I said something along the lines of, "You're going to go to hell, so repent." And I realized I needed to move out of this house because it was this drinking world of hers still, and getting in fights with her husband every night and passing out from a night of drinking. And I just was really sick of it, you know, because I had to be the parent through most of this relationship when I was a little boy. Well, now I'm like 17 years old. I'm about to turn 18. I don't want to do this anymore. I don't want to live my mother's life anymore. So I went home and I told my mother I'm going to move out. I was really surprised to see her be very sad. She teared up, but I had to leave for my own survival. Well, coming back to Lonnie Frisbee, the guy who was preaching, he befriended me. I was hanging around him, and he took me once up to a city called Riverside, which is about 45 minutes away from where I was living in Orange County. There was an Episcopalian church that wanted their own version of the Jesus movement. So they came to Chuck Smith and said, "Could we have Lonnie come up to our church?" And he agreed. And Lonnie was up there preaching. And I went up there a few times with Lonnie, and it grew to around 300 people. And then Lonnie moves off to Florida with his wife to work in his marriage. And this little Bible study started being handed around to various pastors that work at Calvary Chapel who are all around 10 years older than I was, and I would just hang around. I would do whatever needed to be done. I'd do janitorial work. I'd run an errand. and I had my drawing board set up and I was doing my artwork. I wanted to be used by God. So they would give me the things that no one else wanted to do. Like, hey, somebody wants someone to speak at a home Bible study 2 hours away. Greg, why don't you do it? And so I literally went and did all these things no one else wanted, but it was a great experience because I was being exposed to every kind of person in every kind of setting imaginable. And so one day they're talking to pastors, and one of them said, who's going to go to the church this Sunday? The church is called All Saints Episcopal Church. Who's going to go this Sunday? Well, I'm going next Sunday. What about you? Well, I went last Sunday. Oh, well, I don't want to go. And then they turned to me and said, well, Greg, you want to go? And I said, I'll go. And so I went up that Sunday, and sort of the head deacon didn't know I was coming. No one took the time to tell him. So I said, hi, I'm here to preach tonight. Understand, I'm an 18-year-old kid. I have hair down past my shoulders, full-length beard. I'm here to preach tonight. He said, well, I don't know you. I don't know if you've come from Calvary Chapel. We'll just wait until the right guy shows up. I said, I am the right guy. Well, no one else showed up because I was a speaker. He said, okay, you can go ahead and speak, which I did. And then I went back the next Sunday and the next Sunday. And before I knew it, people started calling me Pastor Greg. The last thing I felt qualified to be was a pastor. But I saw this little church was growing and it was becoming a congregation. And I tried to find someone to take it over, but no one wanted to take it over. So then I started a midweek study and we started teaching through books of the Bible. Greg, I was literally reading things for the first time in that morning and teaching them that night. It was like on the job training. And so that became the beginning of our church that now just celebrated its 50th anniversary. Now, if you've seen the Jesus Revolution film, which is on Netflix right now and on the Apple streaming platform, Amazon, you know the story's a little different in the film, but the arc of the story is the same. Okay, so fast forward many years. Now we're in the 90s, and I have started evangelistic crusades again because of Chuck Smith. And one day Chuck comes to me and says, Greg, I think we ought to take this to a larger venue, and I think we ought to do a Billy Graham style crusade and have you preach at it. And so we rented a venue called the Pacific Amphitheater, which seated around 17,000 people. That's a big place. We were in a church that seated around 2,500. So that's a big jump. But we booked the Pacific Amphitheater for maybe 5 nights. And we had our first crusade. We broke attendance records. And then the next year we went to Angel Stadium. So my crusade ministry is now launched. And I'm speaking around the United States. And I come on the radar of Billy Graham. And I became friends with his son, Franklin. And Billy was doing a crusade at Angel Stadium in 1985. And I was asked to get up on the stage and pray, which I did. And then Billy and I became friends. And he was kind of coming toward the end of his evangelistic ministry as I was starting mine. And he said that he wanted help with his sermon illustrations to reach younger people. I'm in my 30s at this point. And so I said, I'd be thrilled, I'd be honored to help you in any way I could. So I found myself traveling with Billy.
0: And you've been listening to Pastor Greg Laurie tell his story. And he discovers the Bible and for the first time reads a book that, as he put it, related to me. And then he started to attend church regularly, Chuck Smith's Calvary Chapel. And he used his prolific artistic skills, his cartooning talents, to help the church spread the gospel. God was putting a call on my life, Greg said. And then he had to deal with his mom. He just couldn't live that life anymore. And he just had to move out. And I love that part about him talking about reading the Bible verse in the morning and preaching on it in the afternoon. What courage that took, what faith that took, and how else to learn but to teach. And he just had the faith to step out and do that. And then began his crusade life. And my goodness, being able to have the helping hand of Billy Graham as Graham is ending his evangelistic life, Greg Laurie is beginning his. When we come back, more of this remarkable journey, this story of one man's faith journey here on Our American Stories.
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0: And we continue with Our American Stories. And Pastor Greg Laurie, let's pick up where we last left off.
19: I'm preaching to people at this point around the world, and my own mom is not a believer. Now, I found out later she was very proud of me because my aunt said she kept like a little scrapbook. And every time an article was written about me or I appeared somewhere and, you know, it was interviewed, she would keep a record of it. But she never said it to me. She never said to me once, I love you or I'm proud of you or anything. And so I thought she, you know, wasn't even paying attention. But I was seeing kind of that hard shell of my mother start to crack a little bit because her lifestyle had taken its toll. She was no longer a Marilyn Monroe lookalike. She was now a woman who had been ravaged by bad choices of drinking to excess and smoking. And when she was 70, she looked like she was in her late 90s. She was getting dialysis treatment. Her kidneys were failing. So one day, I'm driving to church, and God just spoke to my heart as clear as day and said, go talk to your mother. So I called my wife, Kathy, and I said, I'm going to go talk to my mom today about her relationship with God, or lack thereof. Pray for me. So I went over to my mom's house, and I walked in, and she goes, what are you doing here? I said, I'm here to talk to you today about your soul. She said, I don't want to talk about it. And this was her response every time I brought spiritual issues up. She would say, I don't want to talk about it. I said, today we're going to talk about it. And I pressed her. And that conversation thankfully resulted in my mother making a recommitment to the Lord. And little, how was I to know that 1 month later she would die? But I had a full-time ministry sharing the gospel with my mother's former husbands. Oscar Laurie was the first. So I mentioned earlier that we loaded up the car and drove to the airport, and I didn't see him for my childhood. But now I'm a young adult. Our church is just starting, and I decide I need to talk with him somehow. So I found him. I located him. This is pre-Google. And I found him practicing law still in New Jersey. So I called him on the phone. It's kind of funny because I called his law office and I said, yes, is Oscar Laurie there? And the secretary said, well, Mr. Laurie's out to lunch right now. Can I say who called? I said, yes, tell him Greg Laurie called. She said, how do you spell your last name? I said, L-A-U-R-I-E, the same way he spells his. This is his son. Well, I got a call not long after that, and he said, oh, Greg, so good to hear your voice. And I said, well, you know, I'm going to be in New York. I'm going to be speaking. I'm a minister now. I don't know what he thought of that. And I said, I'd love to maybe have lunch with you. And he says, oh, come and stay at our house. I'm remarried to a woman named Barbara, and we would love to have you come. And I said, well, I'm married. I have a wife and a son, Christopher. Oh, come on, join us. And so I spoke at Central Park at this event. Then we got on the train and we made our way out to New Jersey, where he lived, Red Bank, New Jersey. As I got off the train, I saw him, and boy, it was just like I went back in time. I still recognized him, though it had been many years. And so that night we caught up on all that had happened since we last saw each other. And before I knew it, I was calling him Dad. And so it was a great reunion. And he actually told me he had tried to get custody of me when he heard about the crazy decisions my mother was making and the life she was living. But she fought him tooth and nail, which I found ironic because she never seemed to want to have me around. She was gone so much. I lived with my grandparents. I even did a stint in military school twice. But I look back and I realize God was in control, because if I'd lived with him, my life would have probably followed a different course. So the next night, his wife, Barbara, made us a great Italian meal. And she said, Greg, tell me how you became a Christian and a minister. So I shared my entire life story. And my dad is sitting on the opposite end of the table. Now, remember, he's a lawyer. He spends a lot of time in courtrooms. And he was going to eventually become a judge. The whole night, he just sat there with his hands up to his face, kind of folded, analyzing what I was saying. So as I'm talking about what Christ has done for me, I'm thinking, this is not going over well. He's not liking this at all. Barbara was very responsive. Oh, that's wonderful. That's fantastic. He just stared and listened. And at the end of the night, he said, Greg, will you walk with me tomorrow morning? Because he had to walk every morning. And one part I left out is he had had a heart attack. He was in his later 60s at this point, and blacked out behind the steering wheel of his car and had driven into a telephone pole. So now he's on medication. He has to walk every day. He has a very strict diet. Will you walk with me in the morning? He asked. I said, sure, Dad. So the next morning, he knocks at the door of my bedroom. It's 6 o'clock in the morning, New Jersey time, 3 o'clock, California time. I roll out of bed, wiping the sleep out of my eyes, and we're walking now. The brisk New Jersey air is in our face, and he says, "Greg, I listened very carefully to what you said last night." I said, "Yeah." And he said, "And I want to become a Christian." And I couldn't believe what I was hearing. I said, "Well, Dad, let me go over it one more time so you understand what it means." I went over it again. He goes, "Yes, I understand that. What do I need to do?" We're still walking at this point. We're in a park. I said, "Well, you need to pray." And he drops to his knees in this park, on his knees. So I too dropped to my knees. "What do I do?" I said, "Well, we pray." And I led him in this prayer to accept Christ. And after we're done praying, he says, "Greg, pray that Jesus heals my heart." So I prayed for his heart. And after we're done praying, he says, "Greg, my doctor's office is right over here. Why don't we go over there? I want to tell him I've just become a Christian and that God's healed my heart." I said, "Well, wait, Dad, we don't know that God's healed your heart." He goes, "Well, let's go over there." And so I walk over with him to his doctor's office. He walks in. "Hey, doc, this is my son, Greg. He's from California. He's a preacher." And I'm thinking, what is this doctor thinking, you know? And he says to the doctor, "I've just become a Christian and I believe God has healed my heart." And the doctor says, "Now, Oscar, we have to run some tests. We don't know that your heart is healed." And they ran tests on him. And sure enough, his heart was healed. And he lived 15 more years. And got very involved in his church. And I have never seen such a radical transformation of a person's life. I was living in California still, so I had to go home. I did find him a church to go to. And when I returned maybe a month and a half later, I was talking to him and sharing scriptures. He had pretty much read the whole Bible already. Because my dad would read these really thick books on history that lined his bookshelves. So this was a deep thinker and intellect, and he was processing it all so quickly. So that was wonderful. So coming back to my mother, she married a man named Eddie that I referred to. Someone told me that Eddie was really sick and wasn't going to live long, and he lived in Hawaii while I was over there preaching. So I had not really seen him since he had knocked my mother unconscious and almost killed her. I had a deep resentment toward him, and I didn't really even want to talk to him about God. I didn't care about him, but I felt bad about that, and I knew I should talk to him. So someone said, "You need to go see him. He's not going to live much longer." So I went over to his little apartment, which was right across the street from the Waikiki Shell where I was going to be preaching that night. And I told him my whole story of how I came to faith, and he just listened. And I said, "Would you like to accept Jesus Christ?" And he said, "No." "Well, do you want to, you know, get closer to God?" "No, no." He's just totally closed off to it all. I said, "Well, I'm going to be speaking across the street over here. Would you like to come over and listen to me?" "No, I don't want to." So it wasn't always successful. And there were others that my mom was involved with that I shared the gospel with varying degrees of success. But the point of it all is, you know, you look back in your life and you can't control what hand you're dealt in life. All you can control is how you react to it. You know, you can become better or you can become bitter. And I decided to go back to these rough times of my childhood and try to do the best I could to reach people with this gospel that had changed my life.
0: And a terrific job on the production, editing, and storytelling by our own Greg Hengler. And a special thanks to Pastor Greg Laurie, who's the founder and senior pastor of Harvest Christian Fellowship. And it's one of the largest and most influential churches in the country, with campuses in California and Hawaii. Greg is also the author of 70 books, including Jesus Revolution. By the way, it streams everywhere. Watch it with the kids. I think over 14 or 15, actually. Not too young. But it's beautiful, beautiful movie about his life and about a moment in time in America, and that's, of course, the early 1970s, where America's in turmoil. The kids are up for grabs. It's drugs. It's anti-authoritarianism. It's America at one of its darkest times. And up arises this youth movement towards Christ and towards God. And my goodness, he's preaching around the world, we learn. But still, his mom is not a believer. And this is just aching his heart. His mom, he learns, kept a secret scrapbook. And yet she had never, ever once told him that she loved him. And of course, his mission, which he said so beautifully, God was putting a call on my life to reach people like me, people who'd led rough lives, people who were cynical like me. The story of Pastor Greg Laurie here on Our American Stories.
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10: News this hour from Town Hall. I'm Jason Walker. The Trump administration will allow Ukraine to manufacture Patriot air defense systems.
11: We'll give them the right to make Patriots. We'll show them how to do it. It's very complex, actually, but it's... You'll figure out the complexity quickly.
10: That decision does mark a major shift for the U.S., as Washington had previously resisted this move. President Trump also had high praise for NATO members for increasing defense spending, which they discussed prior to the end of the NATO summit. President Trump flew home from the summit on an older Air Force One instead of the new Qatari-gifted retrofitted Red jet that he arrived in.
11: It's flying to Europe to one of the big bases, two or three of the big bases, where we can show it to the people, and we'll be going home by normal methods.
10: Trump administration cracking down on fraud.
13: Vice President J.D. Vance says the administration is launching a new effort targeting abuse of the H-1B visa program.
14: Today, I'm proud to announce that the Federal Department of Labor has started dozens of subpoenas and investigations into foreign fraudsters who are trying to take advantage of the H-1B visa program.
13: The administration says the effort is aimed at protecting American workers. Willie Nelson, Washington.
10: U.S. military carrying out more strikes on Iran after the Islamic Republic had attacked ships in the Strait of Hormuz. President Trump said the Iranian attack signaled the end of a ceasefire. Returning from the NATO summit, Mr. Trump says it could get much worse. In the meantime, the attacks are off now early Thursday morning, at least for the time being. It is over for Graham Plattner. The main Democratic Party will hold a convention now that he is dropping out of the Senate race. More on the stories, townhall.com.
15: I love telling you about the story of everything. Larry Elder here. 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I've been telling you about the powerful documentary, The Story of Everything. 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Again, that's thestoryofeverything.film/Larry.
10: Former Wisconsin judge Hannah Dugan has been spared from prison, that for ushering an illegal out of the back door of her courtroom in order to evade ICE enforcement agents. A federal judge fined her $5,000. Attorney Jason Luzak.
16: She's lost so much throughout this process. The collateral consequences to her were great, and we appreciate that the judge took that into consideration whenever he sentenced her to a fine only in this case.
10: And Luzak says, though, this matter is not over.
16: As for the next steps, we look forward to appealing this case to the Seventh Circuit. We look forward to presenting the arguments that we think were right all along. And we think that at the end of the day, I think the appellate process will play out and we will be successful. And we look forward to doing that.
10: Breaking news and analysis, townhall.com. International Monetary Fund has downgraded its outlook for the world economy this year.
17: Fallout from the conflict is being tempered somewhat by booming investment in AI and other tech. The IMF now expects the global economy to expand by a sluggish 3% this year, down from 3.5% last year and from the 3.1% forecast issued back in April. The war pushed up energy prices, squeezing business and consumers. The IMF now expects oil prices to be up nearly 32% this year. Rich Thomason reporting.
10: Well, Meta says it's going to invest more than $9.1 billion to construct the first artificial intelligence data center in Canada, and it will become the largest outside of the United States facility to be built in Sturgeon County, Alberta. More on these stories, townhall.com.
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19: 866-90-RED-EYE is the phone number, 866-907-3339. You can text the show when I'm filling in, 615-737-9986. Gary and Eric, they return next Sunday night, Monday morning. And follow me on the socials at Dan Mandis Show. And I have a poll up this morning, believe it or not. Grade President Trump's war efforts in Iran. 48.5% of the people that have taken the poll give the president an A. 18.2% give the president a B, 21.2% give the president a C, 12.1% give the president an F. If you want to chime in, go ahead and take the poll at Dan Mandis Show on X. I've got a couple of things I want to do in this hour. I've got an update on Mitch McConnell and the president making a plea to the Supreme Court. I want to get to both of those before the hour ends, so I've got a lot to do, but some people have been holding a long time. Luke is in Middle Tennessee, listening on my home station, WTN. Luke, thanks for calling in. Go ahead. Oh, apparently Luke is gone. All right, Russell is in Memphis, Tennessee, listening to WKIM. Russell, go ahead.
23: Hey, Dan, how you doing?
19: Doing good. Thanks for calling in.
23: I want to give him an A for effort, but, and I hope you don't cut me off on this, but you can't reason with these people. It's going to have to be something in game like Hiroshima, like your last caller was saying. You've got to make a point that they can't come back from. You've got to bomb them until they stop, until they really stop. And they won't. They won't. So it's going to be near cataclysmic what we're going to have to do to get rid of this problem, because they want all of us dead in the U.S., and our president especially.
19: Well, Russell, here's the problem, and I get what you're saying. I do. The problem is that, and it depends on the type of nuke. There's all kinds of different nukes, and so I don't know if Hiroshima is the right bomb to use, but if we went down that road. But, you know, you've got 92, 93 million people in Iran. You use a powerful nuke, then you're going to have the rest of the world that is going to be against what we just did. I'm on board if we need to bomb them into submission. I'm all for that. But I don't think that we can use these, you know, massive nuclear weapons that are going to kill a bunch of people who, frankly, are just trying to survive in Iran. Russell, I appreciate the call. Luke is back. And Luke, calling in. Go ahead.
24: Yeah. Hi, Dan. Been listening to you for quite a while. You do a great job on your normal station, and you're doing a great job here on Red Eye. I do want to say that we make fun of the liberals for having their own echo chamber and living in their own world, and yet here we are doing the same thing. So we should be able to call balls and strikes and things with Trump and not just be another echo chamber. So that's why I'm calling in to push back. Mm-hmm. You said you gave Trump an A on the war. I'm not sure how you're doing that. What have we accomplished? What the goals that we had set out? What have we accomplished for that war?
19: Okay, so number one, when I gave the president an A, I said militarily. But remember, in the that whole monologue, you're bringing up the point that I made, which is, from a military standpoint, we bombed a lot of stuff and we've destroyed a lot of stuff. So he gets an A militarily. But politically, that is a different conversation. So, but let's go down your road of what have we actually accomplished? A few things. As the president has said many times, we have decimated their military. We've taken out a couple of layers of their Islamic Revolutionary Guard, their government there in the nation of Iran. The other thing we have done the president says, and if you believe the president, fine. If you don't, then that's on you if you choose not to believe him. But we apparently know exactly where that uranium is in the ground, and we're watching it. So they don't have the ability, according to the president, according to J.D. Vance, according to our government, they don't have the ability to process that uranium, enrich that uranium, because we've destroyed all of that nuclear infrastructure. So, and we've also done a hell of a job on their economy. So that's, I think, four things that I've just rattled off. Now, where you're going to go, as I play all this out, where you're going to go is the Strait of Hormuz. The Iranians still have the ability to close the Strait of Hormuz. And that is, I can guarantee you, in the next couple of days, that is what they're going to try to do. Somebody asked me earlier, Luke, I hope you heard it, you know, how is it, because this has been baffling me, how is it that the Iranians, with all of this bombing that we've done, how is it they can still close the Strait of Hormuz? Well, number one, they've got all of those drones that we talked about earlier. They've also got those fast boats that also have an impact. The problem is that, just for people that don't know, is that the insurance companies won't insure those ships to go through the Strait of Hormuz because they're afraid that they're going to get destroyed. So the ships can't go through the Strait of Hormuz because they're not insured. So, but I do believe that we have accomplished a lot in Iran. I think that from a political standpoint, we're not going to know this answer for a while. We have to see what happens with Iran. But the other thing is, there's still a lot, as I said, that we don't know. So I'll give you the last word, Luke.
24: Sure. And I may have missed your monologue there, and I do apologize. But we went in there because they're supposed to be weeks away from some type of nuclear device, which according to Tulsi Gabbard, that was incorrect in the 18 intelligence agencies and Marco Rubio. But and then we were supposed to go in there and get the nuclear material, which we've not done either. And we've lost at least 13 service members, and it's cost us billions of dollars per day on this. So and this has completely affected our midterms, which is it's going to be catastrophic. And that's what I'm concerned about. And maybe we're saying the same thing, we're just on different pages. But I don't think that we should have an echo chamber. And I've seen a lot of listeners that are blind and just completely for Trump and you can't question anything. And that's what I don't want happening here, especially right. on this level. So I think it's good to have a communication to be able to push back and hold people accountable. And that's what I'm trying to do right now.
19: So, Luke, real quick, do you have a prediction as to what's going to happen?
24: As far as the war?
19: Yeah, as far as the war goes.
24: I think we're going to be stuck into it for quite a while. I would hope my solution would be is just to pull out. Is that what everybody would want? No. But we have to go back to America first, and we have to try to get the midterms back on schedule.
19: All right, Luke, thanks for the call. Appreciate it. And the phone number is 866-90-RED-EYE. Marjorie Taylor Greene, I'm gonna talk a little bit about, and by the way, if you still want to talk about Iran, people have been calling all night, 866-90-RED-EYE. Mitch McConnell's wife has now broken the silence, broken her silence on Mitch McConnell's condition, her husband's condition. But first, I want to remind you what is going on with Mitch McConnell, just real quick. He's been hospitalized for 3 weeks or so. We've been watching the senator as he has been, you know, having medical issues for the better part of a year, freezing up in front of the camera. He's fallen down a few times. He's frozen a couple of times as well. Clearly, he is now at the point, and he has been. I've been calling for him to resign for quite some time and step down. But I think it is obvious that he is having some issues with his capacity, his ability to think, his ability to speak. So he had a heart attack. He ends up, they find him in the home. He has to go to the hospital. They have to go do a CPR. And by all accounts, he is not doing well. But all of a sudden, just as we talked about yesterday, you had all of these folks from, you know, Scott Jennings and John Thune, all of these people saying that they spent 20 minutes on the phone with Mitch McConnell. Now, not one person whipped out their phone to record said conversation. And if Mitch McConnell is talking to all of these people, well, why won't he talk to CBS or Fox News or News Nation or Axios or, you know, some place that could verify that he is actually able to serve the people of Kentucky? And so I think that some of these folks that are speaking out and saying, well, I spoke to Mitch McConnell. Well, okay, are we supposed to just, you know, blindly believe you? We need some sort of proof, not only proof of life, but we also need proof that Mitch McConnell has the

0: the capacity to continue to serve the people of Kentucky. So that's number one. And I don't know that I've seen any update on his actual health. But Elaine Chao has now spoken out, and I've got what she has to say coming up. But first, I want to remind you what Marjorie Taylor Greene said about how she flew to China to meet with China's vice president. And 3 days after Mitch McConnell had that heart attack, where they had to provide CPR to keep him alive. And so this is what Marjorie Taylor Greene said. I did play this for you last night as well.
1: I want to call this out. This really irritates me. The Republican Party is all campaigning against communism right now. What about Elaine Chao? Elaine Chao flew to China and met with the vice president just a few days after Mitch McConnell is practically died and went to the hospital. So when are we going to call out a possible communist Chinese spy right there?
2: You're Mary, calling his wife a possible Chinese spy.
1: Yes, yes, 100%. What woman leaves her husband's side while he is dead or dying in the hospital, flies to China and meets with the vice president? Answer me that.
0: I mean, listen, there is no answer to that. There is no answer to that. Anybody who knows anything about this story finds that abhorrent. Now, is she, is she working with the Chinese government? I have no idea, but I have my suspicions. Mitch McConnell's wife breaks silence on the senator's condition. This is from MSN. Elaine Chao, the wife of Republican Mitch McConnell, has issued her first public statement since the 84-year-old Kentucky senator was hospitalized on June 14th, addressing weeks of speculation about her whereabouts and his condition. Chao said the secretary was on a long-planned trip in China to support her family's philanthropic endeavors. During the trip, she met with a number of people, including the U.S. ambassador. The senator's health did not warrant an immediate return to the U.S., and so I guess that was released by her team. According to WLKY, Elaine Chao left for China on June 12th, 2 days before McConnell was hospitalized, and has since returned to the United States. Her staff did not say whether she remained in contact with McConnell during his hospitalization. So she was in China on some sort of business, which the whole thing sounds a little sketch to me. Her husband has a heart attack. CPR is needed, and he's in the hospital after a year where his health has been going down the tubes quite a bit. She doesn't immediately fly home. I mean, the whole thing just sounds suspicious to me. So now, Chao's statement drew some additional scrutiny because of a meeting with a senior Chinese official after McConnell was hospitalized. Remember what we talked about last night, where China said that the meeting with Elaine Chao was about U.S.-Chinese relations, and Chao said that it was about philanthropic endeavors. Well, those are not the same thing. So there's a whole lot of weirdness going on here. Elaine Chao served as transportation secretary during Donald Trump's first term, 2017 to 2021, previously served as labor secretary under President George W. Bush. So there's just a lot of bizarreness going on. You have all of these Republican leaders saying, oh, yeah, we spoke to Mitch. Things are great. No problem whatsoever. But there's no tape. There's no audio. There's no proof of the nature of these conversations. And now the Democrat governor for the state of Kentucky, Andy Beshear, is chiming in. What he has to say coming up next on Red Eye Radio.
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4: 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Indiana, Kentucky, and Virginia have per gallon surcharges. 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
10: 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So President Trump, just real quick, was asked about the whereabouts of Mitch McConnell, what is going on with the Republican senator from Kentucky. This is what the president said.
11: So as we get

0: I have no idea. I have no idea how he's doing.
1: That's it, Donald Trump. I have no idea how he's doing. And see, nobody really does. Governor Andy Beshear is now calling for an update on his health following weeks of speculation with little information released by his office. Basically, it looks like what Beshear is asking for is just, guys, what's an update? And you know, the thing is, you know who's screaming the loudest about Mitch McConnell? It's Republicans. It's people like me who are like, you know what? We spent 4 years talking about Joe Biden and his inability to serve the people of America. We got Mitch McConnell, who clearly I've been saying that he should step down for a long time. And we have a situation where we got a bunch of people who are friends of Mitch, and they're saying, oh, he's fine. We had all of these great phone conversations with him. Really? Show us proof. I mean, I'm going to tell you, and I love Scott Jennings, and I'm a conservative, but I don't believe any of them. I just don't. Because I don't think you can trust politicians, to be perfectly honest with you. Let's see here. So here's what Andy Beshear says. Over the last several weeks, Kentuckians have grown increasingly concerned about the current state of McConnell's health and his well-being. The ability to hold office in the United States Senate, Beshear wrote in the letter requesting a health update. As public office holders, we have made a commitment to our constituents to do our best to represent them and to always be transparent. He says, I believe this requires clear communication about one's ability to serve. So, I mean, I find myself in an awkward position because yet again, I agree with a Democrat. I agree with Andy Beshear. The governor, who is considering a presidential run in 2028, also wished McConnell a safe and speedy recovery, as we all do. But transparency is key. You don't want to break that trust.

0: With SRN News, I'm Jason Walker. Prosecutors in Utah playing a video clip Thursday, providing a very rare glimpse of Tyler Robinson. That after the defendant in the murder of Charlie Kirk first turned himself in. Robinson is charged with aggravated murder. Prosecutors intend to seek the death penalty. The death toll from Tropical Storm Maysak in China has reached 39, but officials say hundreds of people have been injured. Many more are still missing at this time. Trump administration will allow Ukraine to manufacture Patriot air defense systems, the decision marking a major shift as Washington had previously resisted making that move. President Trump also praising NATO members for increasing defense spending. This is SRN News.
1: I love telling you about The Story of Everything, an incredible movie. 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It's a number so large, there aren't enough particles in the universe to write it all down. 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I've been telling you about the powerful documentary, The Story of Everything. 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
10: 866-90-RED-EYE is the phone number. If you can't call in, you can text in 615-737-9986. It's almost like the text line, which we use for my morning show at WTN in Nashville, Tennessee. Dan Mann is here, by the way, in for Gary and Eric. It's almost like a completely different show is happening on the text line, as I sometimes will debate people there as well. And it's just, I try to have a lot of fun on the radio and in the text line. So if you, again, can't call in, 615-737-9986. President Trump is targeting birthright citizenship again. Listen, just days after the Supreme Court allowed birthright citizenship to continue, the president thinks that maybe he has found a new path to get back to the Supreme Court. But literally, he is asking now the Supreme Court to take a second look at this case. He based his request for SCOTUS to rehear the case after signs and billboards were seen going up along the U.S. border with Mexico. Listen to this. This is insanity. They're advertising that deliveries, as in babies, deliveries in America start at the low, low price of just $4,000. Now, this is all about birthright tourism. Donald Trump adding, billions of dollars will be illegally made by this scam, with citizenship going to anyone who will pay. The folks at Fox News heard all this, and they just absolutely freaked out.
11: You can pay $3,950 if you want to have birth naturally, make your child a U.S. citizen.
12: Are you kidding?
11: Your foreign board C-section, $5,525. I spoke with Ken Paxton on this, and he showed me pictures where there are houses in Texas that look residential. Mm-hmm. So it could be your neighbor's house, and you go inside the house, and there are rows of bassinets where Chinese women are coming, giving birth to a child, then going back to the Chinese Communist Party, educating their child there, and they have U.S. citizenship, which could amount to more than a million new voters in this country.
10: Yeah, that is Kayleigh McEnany. Now, that was on Fox News, and she's clearly horrified, as I am, and as you should be, at the thought of rows and rows of bassinets of kids born in our country through birth tourism that can now go get educated in, say, China, come back here and vote, be eligible for government benefits, take advantage of America's generosity, and so forth. Now, none of this is a surprise. Not even the billboards are a surprise. These kinds of stories go back decades. I remember reading about these types of, baby birthing factories in California years ago, and it's happening now all across the country. You know, the first baby born in 2026 was Chinese here in America. That's right. You know how the media always does this, hey, the first baby born in this particular year, was first baby born in 2026 was Chinese, a product of birth tourism. Yep. People lost their ever-loving minds, as they should. The New York Post in 2012, listen to these numbers. In 2012, 36,000 foreign-born women gave birth in the United States, then left. And I can only imagine what it is now. And it's only going to get even worse, because it's been all over the world broadcast that the United States Supreme Court decided that birthright tourism and birthright citizenship can continue. So there's going to be a massive surge. Chinese officials estimate that the number is a staggering 50,000 of their own citizens per year are born here in America. Scholars who have studied the subject in depth, like Australia-based professor Salvatore Babonis, put the figure even higher, perhaps twice that. Guy says we could have up to 100,000 Chinese babies being born as U.S. citizens every single year. He writes, birth tourism may result in millions of new elite Chinese Americans. Now, this has been going on for a long time. Chinese birth tourism in the United States has been practiced for decades, but it has especially flourished in the past 15 years. So if you do the math, and I didn't, it was part of the story, that means that at least 750,000 and possibly as many as 1.5 million Chinese who are also American citizens by virtue of being born here are now growing towards adulthood in China.
12: Over time.
13: Only a stupid nation would allow this to happen. They also have a website, havemybabyintexas.com.
10: Yeah, remember, these are billboards. I know I'm spewing a lot of words. Remember, these are billboards in Texas. I guess maybe it's not necessarily in Texas. It's actually south of the border. But they're advertising birth tourism in Mexico.
13: By the way, this big border advertisement right there is miles away from the border. So their audience are people that are crossing back and forth. And by the way, if you think it's just Mexicans, no, that's just a checkpoint right there. People are traveling from all across the world to come to Mexico to go pregnant. They could have their baby here in the state of Texas. And, you know, as a result of that, their kids are going to be American citizens.
10: Yep. I mean, yeah, obviously, again, it is horrifying. So the billboard says birth packages in South Texas. If you're going to have a natural childbirth, $3,950. If you've got a C-section, that is $5,525. And, you know, it is very blatant. And for a nation who has been dealing with this illegal immigration for so long, this is just an absolute slap in the face, isn't it? And they're coming across our southern border. They're coming from all over the place, and they're coming across. Or they're just coming in here with a visa and having their babies. That is also something that is happening a lot.
11: Pictures of pools that these women can lounge by. You can buy like elite luxury birth tourism packages. It is crazy. And then Tommy Pigott at the State Department was telling me that they caught fraudulent documents coming from South Africa, North Africa.
13: Yep.
11: There have been more than 400 cases out of Europe in just 1 year alone. It is worldwide. And do you think the founders, or the framers, I should say, of the 14th Amendment really intended for 2 billion women in the world to have access, right, to have a baby on our soil and boom, you're a citizen?
13: Do you think Democrats would be against this?
10: I will answer that. Of course, the Democrats will be against any effort to stop birthright citizenship. They would not be against these billboards advertising for people, not American citizens, to come into our country and start birthing a bunch of anchor babies. It's the only way that I can say it. Same concept, by the way, is open borders and their parole program as well. Of the Biden administration, let all of these people in, and eventually you have new Democrat voters. I mean, that's the whole point. That's why the Democrats refuse to close the borders or enforce our immigration laws, and that's why Joe Biden had the parole program as well. By the way, the same parole program that allowed illegal aliens into our country, I did a whole segment on this yesterday where I think it was either yesterday or the day before here on Red Eye Radio, but it's like every day we are reminded of the consequences of Joe Biden's wide open borders, the gaslighting of the Biden administration when they said that the border was secure. And we talk about that Haitian truck driver who killed that state patrol officer in Pennsylvania. And I think the American people are really sick of it. And so Donald Trump, basically, the president is saying, please, Supreme Court, take another look. Now, the question is, can we actually do something about this from a legislative standpoint? Mike Johnson, of course, House Speaker, he's on it.
12: The 14th Amendment, the original intent was to enhance and really value citizenship, and it's been devalued because of birthright tourism, which is what we have now. It's a threat to the rule of law and national security. We do need to address it. We're looking at all angles. If there's some legislative fix, we'll advance that immediately. If it's a constitutional amendment, as you know, it takes a little more time. But we've got to address this. It really is a serious, serious issue.
10: Yeah, I don't remember earlier when I said that I don't believe or trust any politicians. I'm getting that way about a lot of pundits, too. I don't think that they're really going to do anything about birth tourism. They've been talking about this for a long time. And so the president has now highlighted and commented on these. And so now the question is, will the Supreme Court take it up again? This does happen rarely, but it does happen, a rehearing. I'm no Supreme Court expert, but the Supreme Court granted rehearings in Roe versus Wade, Citizens United, and Brown versus the Board of Education. So we have seen instances where, yes, the Supreme Court has said, you know what, maybe we will take another look. The president, by the way, saying this, it was a miscarriage of justice, the 6-3 ruling on birthright citizenship. The president saying on Truth Social, American citizenship is not for sale. In fact, this is a crime, and therefore, the Supreme Court's ruling is wrong. He says, I will be asking for a rehearing by the United States Supreme Court immediately. So we'll see what happened. We'll see what happens, and hopefully hopefully Congress can do something. The Republicans in Congress can do something, but as I said earlier, we're simply not even able to get the Save America Act passed. I don't see that they're going to be able to do anything about birthright citizenship either. My name is Dan Mandis, 866-90-RED-EYE. I've got a lot more straight ahead.
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10: Red Eye Radio, 866-90-RED-EYE is the phone number, 866-907-3339. I don't mean to sound like a, you know, I make the joke on my local show in Nashville. I hate to sound like such a Danny Downer when it comes to Congress actually getting stuff done. But I think the skepticism that we all have, because I know that a lot of you folks understand the absolute dysfunction that we have, not only in Congress, but of course in Washington, D.C. And so when I say I really don't see the Republicans in the House or the Senate to be able to get anything done, I just don't see it happening. And I think the reason why I'm so cynical is because we have the majority in the House and we have the majority in the Senate. Obviously, we have the White House as well. And we haven't gotten done nearly as much as I would want to see get done. Now, is Donald Trump getting a lot of things done? Well, yeah, he is. He did a lot of executive orders. I don't have the exact number in front of me, but I would see a lot of those. I would like to see a lot of those executive orders made into law. Is it going to happen? Probably not. I mean, it was just, was it a week ago? I think it was like a week ago where there was about a dozen or so Republicans in the House of Representatives that literally shut down the House of Representatives. They were angry because the SAVE Act had not passed the Senate. And so they just decided, as we are heading into the midterm elections, hey, you know what? Let's go ahead and just put our dysfunction on full blast. And that is exactly what they did. And they shut down the House of Representatives, and Mike Johnson had to send everybody home. That wasn't the Democrats that did that. That was the Republicans. Even though the House of Representatives, they've passed the SAVE Act, what, three times now? Three or four times already? They can't get it passed in the Senate. And, you know, there's a lot of Republicans that are out there saying, we have some in Nashville. Oh, the problem is the Democrats. That's why the Save America Act won't pass. Bull crap. It's the Republicans. It's the I call them the Rhino Four. You've got Lisa Murkowski. You got Mitch McConnell. You've got Susan Collins and Tom Tillis. Those are the four. They won't pass the Save America Act, and they also won't vote to eliminate the filibuster to get it passed. So that's what I mean when I say, you know what, I would love to see Congress take some sort of action against birthright tourism and birthright citizenship, but will it actually happen, something substantive to ensure that it doesn't keep happening? No, I don't. I don't know if there's ever going to be a time in my life where I'm not disappointed with my own party of the Republicans. It's just frustrating. And when you're a talk show host, and I know that Gary and Eric can relate to this, when you're a talk show host and you start going down the road of, you know, complaining about your own party, some people take offense to it. But, you know, the only way that things are going to get done is if you call out your own party, which is something, by and large, the Democrats refuse to do. Republicans do. Democrats don't. And now the Democrats have their own war going on with all of these socialists. I think of the two parties, though, I think the Democrats are far more of a train wreck than the Republicans. Got a lot more straight ahead. Red Eye Radio.

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9: News this hour from Town Hall. I'm Jason Walker. It will be a much different setting for a pair of Supreme Court justices as they testify before Congress in the coming days. Bernie Bennett tells us what's going on.
10: Justices Amy Coney Barrett and Elena Kagan will testify before the House Appropriations Committee July 14th about the budget for the Supreme Court. Barrett is considered part of the conservative wing of the court. Kagan is considered part of the court's liberal wing. While the hearing concerns the court's budget, House committee hearings have been known to go off topic. The high court heard and decided high-profile cases this session on immigration, presidential power, and the federal bureaucracy. So committee members might use some of their allotted time to ask about those rulings. Bernie Bennett in Washington.
9: Former Wisconsin judge Hannah Dugan spared from prison that after she helped to usher an illegal migrant out the back door of her courtroom to evade ICE agents who were waiting in the hallway. Federal judge fined her $5,000. President Trump is closing the door on the memo of understanding with Iran.
11: President Trump says the MOU with Iran has collapsed.
12: To me, I think it's over. I don't want to deal with them anymore. They're scum. You know what scum is? They're scum. They're sick people. They're led by sick people. And if they had a nuclear weapon, they'd use it. As far as I'm concerned, it's over. I'll speak to our negotiators. They want to negotiate. They're good people. As far as I'm concerned, it's over.
11: The president says Iran's actions have left little room for the agreement to continue. Willie Nelson, Washington.
9: Graham Plattner dropping out of the Senate race in Maine. He was accused of assault by a former girlfriend. He denies the allegation but faced a lot of pressure to step down. A lot of Democrats asked him to step down. Death toll from Tropical Storm Maysak in southern China has reached 39 so far, but hundreds more are injured or missing. More on these stories, townhall.com.
13: I love telling you about The Story of Everything, an incredible movie. Did you know the odds of our universe having the exact physical constants needed for life are 1 in 10 to the power of 10 to the 123rd? It's a number so large, there aren't enough particles in the universe to write it all down. It's not philosophy, it's physics. I've been telling you about the powerful documentary, The Story of Everything. 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Featuring Dr. Stephen Meyer and other respected scientists, this film asks and answers a profound question. 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
9: Well, the family of a teenager found dead on a Mississippi island is now looking for answers to the death, and there are a lot of questions.
14: 18-year-old Nolan Xavier Wells was found dead Monday off Horn Island, Mississippi, after a July 4th boat trip with friends. His parents want answers and hired civil rights attorney Ben Crump. Jackson County Sheriff John Ledbetter says investigators have been told Wells chose to stay on the island when his friends left and was apparently going to return with someone else. The sheriff also says investigators do not suspect foul play. Photos and videos posted online show numerous people at a boat party that day. Meanwhile, an autopsy is underway. I'm Julie Walker.
9: Asian shares were mixed in trading on Thursday. Wall Street on Wednesday, the Dow lost 576 points. NASDAQ gained 52. Breaking news and analysis, townhall.com. So you still like to mail a letter now and then? It's going to cost you. Correspondent Laura Winter says now's the time to stock up on more Forever stamps.
15: The U.S. Postal Service is once again raising the price of Forever stamps and other postal rates. On Monday, the stamps will increase in price by 4 cents and will now cost 82 cents each. The increase to offset rising operational costs as the post office continues to lose money. Forever stamps purchased prior to July 12th will continue to work.
9: A German investigation into an online predator network that thrived on the messaging app Telegram, leading to the convictions of four members of the group's inner circle. That network was reportedly made up of primarily Chinese men who targeted mostly Chinese women in Germany. More on these stories, townhall.com.
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0: Now, it's Red Eye Radio with talk about everything from politics to social issues and news of day. Whether you're up late or you're just starting your day, welcome to the show. 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
19: 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I host a morning show in Nashville, Tennessee, Super Talk 99.7 WTN. And I have my text line open that I use for my local show. If you can't call in, text in. 615-737-9986. So, bombs away in Iran for second night in a row. President Donald Trump declaring the ceasefire between Iran and the United States over. And now we have indeed carried out a second night of bombing. I've got a lot of great audio from Trump. He was, you know, as you may know, we played some audio yesterday as well, last night. Donald Trump in NATO, and he's got a lot to say. He's continuing to claim that we have won the war in Iran. We'll go over that claim. There's a lot that the president and the administration does, they do have to be proud of regarding the war in Iran. But there's still a lot of unfinished business. That's the big thing that the president needs to continue to discuss, is the unfinished business. But first, what happened last night? The U.S. pounded targets that included missile and drone sites near the Strait of Hormuz, while Iran fired on Kuwait and Bahrain, which host U.S. military bases, according to a senior U.S. official. You know, every time I see these stories, you know, just talking, just between me and you, I keep wondering, why is it that Iran still has missile and drone sites that are to be blown up? I mean, how are any of these sites still standing? That's the thing that I continue to be shocked by. And I do understand that when they fire upon Kuwait and Bahrain and our military bases, we can see where those missile and drone sites are. And I do understand that. But I would think that we would have the intelligence, we would have the ability to be able to see where these are before they fire off those missiles and before they fire off those drones. And so I'm always just surprised with all of the military hardware that we have dropped on Iran, that they still have areas that are left to be bombed. But here we are. The U.S. struck 90 military targets to, quote, further degrade Iran's ability to attack commercial shipping and innocent civilian mariners in the Strait of Hormuz, U.S. Central Command said in a statement that noted the end of the latest strikes. The U.S. attacks were broader in scope than Tuesday's and included air defense systems, coastal surveillance assets, naval capabilities, and logistics infrastructure, according to CENTCOM. We also struck some bridges as well, so that's going to get a lot of people fired up. We'll talk about why later on in the program. One of the things that I've really enjoyed watching is Donald Trump on his Truth Social. He's now taken to posting videos and pictures of the United States bombing the living crap out of Iran. So if you go to his Truth Social and you just start scrolling down, you will see picture after picture and video after video of the bombings that have taken place over the last couple of days. Also, by the way, it is worth noting that we have taken out one of their head leaders there in the Islamic Revolutionary Guard as well. So that is also in the news. So again, accomplishing a lot militarily, there's still a lot that needs to get done. In a post on social media, Donald Trump describing Wednesday's strikes as retribution for the Iranian attacks on commercial vessels near the Strait of Hormuz earlier this week. The president wrapping it up saying, if it happens again, it'll get much worse. He was on Air Force One, and this comment is one of many making the rounds.
20: But we've already won militarily. They have very little. They have very little left, and they want to make a deal so badly. They called a little while ago. They want to make a deal so badly. I just don't know if they're worthy of making a deal. I don't know that they're going to honor the deal. That's the problem. It's sort of crazy, to be honest with you. It's sort of crazy. They're a little bit out of control, but they want to make a deal. Badly.
19: So that is the president. There's a lot of background noise there, but basically the bottom line is the president saying that, yes, the Iranians do want to make a deal badly. you know, when he says these things, I'm just going to be honest with you, a little cynical at this point, actually a lot cynical at this point. You know, because you listen to Red Eye, you listen to talk radio, you know the drill, you know the pattern. The president says things, and then the Iranians will come back and say, we never said that, we don't feel that way, and they will, you know, basically say the opposite of what President Trump is saying, and they'll contradict him at every turn. So he does say the Iranians want to make a deal badly. They've had every opportunity to make a deal. They simply refuse to behave. That's what is happening. And so for the Iranians, if they wanted to make a deal, all they have to do is behave. And they simply refuse to do so. So over the past 24 hours, Iran has been bombing our allies in Kuwait and Bahrain, as they do. As I said before, we do have some military installations in those countries. What did we do? We took out, again, some facilities around the Strait of Hormuz. We took out some bridges as well. I think that the president, he clearly wants to make a deal. I think that he's clearly tried diplomacy, and it just is not working with the Iranians. You just heard that audio bite where he said, I don't know if I can trust them. I don't know, the president said, if they are worthy of a deal. I like where the president's going. I like the fact that, because I've been saying for a long time, you cannot trust the Iranians. You cannot trust the Iranians as far as you can throw them. You really can't. I mean, we can debate all day long as to whether or not we should have begun this war in the first place. A lot of people will hear that statement that I just made, and they'll say, the Iranians started this war way back when they took the hostages. I totally get that. I do. But regardless as to whether Donald Trump started the war a few months ago or if Iran started this war way back in 1979, the bottom line is here we are now. We are in this war regardless as to when it started. We now have to finish it. And there's a lot of unfinished business, and the president is really getting pissed off, and I understand why. Because he wants this war to end. The American people want this war to end as well. The president says, you know, we think that we have a deal. And then Iran either comes out and says, we never agreed to that. They contradict him at every turn. And then Iran will, you know, talking about when the president says, I don't know if Iran is worthy of a deal. Well, we were in the middle of a memorandum of understanding. We were in the middle of good faith negotiations. We're negotiating in good faith. We're the Iranians. I don't know. You know what I do know? Is that Iran will do things like attack ships in the Strait of Hormuz when a ceasefire is supposed to be going on. And so I think the president is just done. I mean, that's the vibe that I'm getting from President Trump. Now, I do understand. A lot of you are listening right now, and I just said this is the vibe that the president is giving, that he is just done. But tomorrow, he may be out there praising Iran. You just never know what you're going to get. And I think sometimes that works to Donald Trump's advantage. I think sometimes that actually works against the president. But I think today, he's just incredibly frustrated, as we all are. The president, though, he was asked this question about why he is not able to end the war. This was earlier today.
1: The Iran war seems to be a strategic dead end for you. Why are you apparently unable to end the Iran war?
21: So I think we're doing just the opposite. The Iran war has been a tremendous military success. And, you know, I can only answer the question by saying they're not going to have a nuclear weapon. I think it's been, I was there for one reason that Iran cannot have a nuclear weapon. I call it, we denuclearize Iran, and that's happened. They will never have a nuclear weapon. That stuff is so far down under a mountain. It's a granite mountain that collapsed on top of it. Take months to get it out. I think it's a tremendous success, Iran.
19: So the president, and remember what I've been saying, And that is here all week when we talk about Iran. The president needs to find an off-ramp. That's what he needs to do. He needs to find an off-ramp in this war. He needs to find a victory, whether it is a true victory, whether it is spin, whatever. I think by and large, our country is over this. We want our gas prices back to where they were. I'm no big fan of Iran. I know that most people are not. But the president wants to find an off-ramp. He wants to be able to declare a victory on something, and he wants to be able to end this war. Now, he does have a number of different victories that he could talk about. I mean, he could talk about the killing of the Iranian regime two or three layers deep. He could talk about that. He could talk about destroying their ability to manufacture nuclear weapons, which they have been able to do that. We could talk about destroying their Navy and their Air Force. There's a number of ways that the president could claim success and could claim victory. The question is, will people see a difference between a military victory and a political victory? That's the big problem, because President Trump, as you know, spent a lot of time criticizing Obama's deal with Iran, the nuclear deal that Obama made with Iran. And so whatever deal he makes with the Iranians is got to be better than the deal that Obama struck. But it is going to be inherently different, whatever ultimately happens. I mean, friends, we may get to a point where no deal is actually negotiated. We may get to a point where the memorandum of understanding expires and no deal is made. And the only thing that we can do is continued military action to ensure that Iran does not interfere with the flow of oil through the Strait of Hormuz. That's the only thing we can do. Do that, and from a military standpoint, do everything we possibly can do to ensure that Iran does not have the ability to manufacture a nuclear weapon. Those are the two things now. Those are the two things that I would call unfinished business. Because I know that you've heard the same audio bites and you've seen the same video that I have over the past couple of months, where the president and the president's administration will say that our military action in Iran has been a tremendous success. And they'll talk about the bullet points. They'll talk about, you know, the Navy at the bottom of the sea, the Air Force that was destroyed. They'll talk about all of that. And those are successes. That is the military success. But from a political success, you can talk about Iran and the Islamic Revolutionary Guard still being in place. What control do they have over the Strait of Hormuz? Those are going to be the things that I believe the president will ultimately be judged on. And yeah, I do believe that this country is going to have a great debate and a great discussion about whether or not this war has been a tremendous success and what a victory actually means. Donald Trump has to convince America that the Islamic Revolutionary Guard's ability to just survive does not mean that they necessarily won. A lot of people will make the case that if they're still breathing and if they're still in charge, then they won. I'm not even sure the discussion is about nuclear weapons at this point. It really does seem to be about the Strait of Hormuz and Iran trying to control it and Iran trying to charge tolls to the ships that that try to sail through it. But Donald Trump is tired of dealing with Iran. I think the rest of the world, certainly the Middle East, is also tired of dealing with Iran.
21: I don't know. I think they're a little loco. They're a little crazy.
19: Yeah, that is what President Trump said about Iran. Any government, I would say, that merrily kills so many of its citizens and just doesn't seem to care, they are crazy and they are nuts. But the president rattled off a lot of the military accomplishments of the war earlier today when he was at NATO, We'll talk about that and a whole lot more straight ahead. Phone number remains 866-90-RED-EYE, 866-907-3339. If you can't call in, text in 615-737-9986. Got a lot more straight ahead.
2: 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Keep that rhythm going.

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7: I don't know. I think they're a little loco. They're a little crazy.
6: Yep, that is Donald Trump talking about the Iranians. And, you know, again, as I said at the end of the last segment, this is a country that just kills many of its citizens, and they just really don't seem to care about much of anything. The president in this particular press conference, he rattled off a lot of the military accomplishments of the war that I've already mentioned in the first segment of this radio broadcast. There have been many. Donald Trump spoke about their Navy and the Air Force being gone, the ability to make nuclear weapons gone as well. Then he spoke about Iran's wishes for Trump himself to be assassinated.

0: And you know what? I may be gone too, because I'm their number one target. It's out all over the place. I'm their number one because they're scum. That's the way they act, and that's the way they've done it for 47 years. But I'm doing what's right for the country. I'm doing really what's right for the world. They have to be stopped. And they've killed thousands, hundreds of thousands of people. They killed 52,000 protesters over the last 3 months. So when you say we're not doing well, I think we're doing phenomenally well.
1: So it just, you know, honestly, it's just a matter of how you gauge success. How do you gauge victory? Again, militarily, yeah. Man, we are getting in there and we are blowing stuff up. We have set them back big time. But we won't know who won this war for a while. Do you know the old saying, how it goes, you don't really judge a president's time in office until, you know, 100 years in the future? That's kind of how I feel about Iran, where it just kind of depends on what happens with Iran and what they decide to do. Think about this. Right now, they have the opportunity, the Iranians have the opportunity to make a deal, to try to make their country's economy incredible. And the amazing thing is they just don't care. They value things that the rest of the world doesn't value. They value death. They value the ability to kill innocent people. That's what Iran values. The rest of the world just doesn't agree with that, and trying to make these folks into less barbaric has proven to be difficult, to say the least.

0: With SRN News, I'm Jason Walker. Authorities in southern China say 39 people have been killed in flooding from Tropical Storm Maysak. Most of the deaths related to a breach of a dam. 130,000 people in the region have been evacuated. U.S. military says it has ended its latest round of airstrikes on Iran after hitting some 90 targets earlier Thursday. That includes Iran's nuclear power plant complex. More action, though, is expected by the United States later in the day. Shares mostly lower in Asia. Oil prices jumped as the war escalated in the Middle East with Iran and the U.S. launching new attacks. U.S. futures edged higher. And prosecutors in Utah played a video clip that provided a rare glimpse of Tyler Robinson, the defendant in the Charlie Kirk case. This is SRN News.
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9: 866-90-RED-EYE is the phone number, 866-907-3339. All right, so I put a poll up on my socials on X at Dan Mandis Show. It's very simple. Grade President Trump's war efforts in Iran. You can give him an A, a B, a C, or an F. And I truly want to know what you think. Now, right now, and I literally put this up just seconds ago, 75%, I have no idea how many people have voted. Four votes. Thank you. So 75% of those four votes say that President Trump gets an A. 0% gave him a B. Now you've got 20% giving him a C and 20% giving the president an F. So, you know, that's going to be up for the next 23, 24 hours or so. And we'll talk about what the final results will be tomorrow night. And I'll keep you updated on what people are saying. I think a lot of folks, again, not to belabor the point, but it just depends on how you define victory. Let's see here. I'm sorry, I've got a phone call. Phone call says 866-907-3339, 866-90-RED-EYE. Jane is in Oregon on Red Eye Radio. Hey, Jane, how are you?
10: I'm tired, I think. But
9: you and me both.
10: My comment is that, you know, everybody's talking about Iran in the last 47 years, but you know, if you think about it, do you remember the movie 300, where it was Iran? You know, Sparta and Athens had been scrapping back and forth for some time. But here comes Iran, who had no borders with them, comes over the water, and he traps, there were 300 warriors trying to protect Sparta.
9: Okay.
10: And he wiped them all out by skullduggery. Iran coming over for what reason? You know, they weren't his neighbors or anything like that.
9: Well, the reality is, Jane, whether we're talking about, 2000 years or 47 years, the Middle East has always been a train wreck. And I think part of what's going on currently is you've got a lot of nations in the Middle East that just hate Iran for a number of different reasons. And clearly we have our reasons, and many of them, for hating Iran as well. So whether we're talking about, 2000 years ago or, 47 years ago or yesterday, we've got plenty of reasons why we don't like Iran. Now, let me ask you this, though, real quick, Jane. If you could give Donald Trump, just since it's on my mind and I put the poll up, if you could give Donald Trump a grade for this war, what would you give him?
10: I like Trump. He's just amazing as far as I'm concerned. Somebody was walking with him one time and said, we could get killed out here. He says, got to go sometime.
9: Yeah. And I think President Trump.
10: So whatever he does is fine with me. I figure he knows what he's doing. He seems to have a second sight or something.
9: Would you give him an A, a B, a C, or an A? Well, I know you wouldn't give him an F. Would you give him an A?
10: A. Yeah, I'll give him an A.
9: Okay. And I appreciate the call very much, Jane. One of the things that Jane said is she seemed sort of apprehensive, like she didn't want to actually, give him a grade at all. She said, I like President Trump. Here's the thing. I like President Trump, too. I like him a lot, and I think that he's got tremendous ideas. I think that he has done a lot of really good things in his first term and now in his second term. I think that, unfortunately, with the Iranian situation, we have gotten ourselves, and the president has gotten himself into a situation where he's dealing with a nation that is just not willing to play along. They're not willing to negotiate. Donald Trump, the art of the deal. Well, it's hard to come up with a great deal for everyone if one side of the negotiation, they're not negotiating in good faith. And that is what is happening with Iran. They're simply not negotiating in good faith. And so for the president, I mean, clearly he is frustrated. We're all frustrated. If you are a conservative, you understand that the midterm elections are coming. And if gas prices are going to go back up, it's funny, in my my morning show in Nashville, Tennessee, I opened the show kind of, you know, joking a little bit. It's like the Iranians knew that my favorite gas station gas was at, you know, $3.09. And now more than likely it's going to go back up again. It's frustrating. Am I worried about the midterm elections? I'm absolutely worried about the midterm elections. Am I worried about the overall state of the Middle East? Yes, I am very worried about the overall state of the Middle East. We'll have to see ultimately where this whole thing goes. One of my favorite commentators is Scott Jennings over on CNN.
11: Yeah, I don't agree that this conflict has somehow hardened Iran even further. I think they were already as adversarial to the United States as they could be. They've been adversarial to us for 47 years. And it was this president that decided to try to do something about it. He also tried to give diplomacy a chance. I concur that, you know, there was always a high percentage chance the Iranians were never going to come to the table here in a meaningful way in good faith.
9: And I'll let him finish here in a second. But when we got into this deal with Iran, when we got into this war in Iran, that's one of the first things I said. I said, okay, I get what the president's trying to do. I appreciate that they can't have a nuclear weapon. I got all of it. But my biggest concern, and I hate to say it because I'm not one of those guys that, you know, runs around saying, you know, I was right, I was right, I was right. That's not my deal. But I will tell you that all of my concerns have ended up really coming to fruition. Guy called up earlier. Tom from Illinois, he couldn't hold on. But one of the things that he wanted to say was, who are we negotiating with? And it's a great point. Because in Iran, remember, and I know that Gary and Eric talk about this all the time. But remember, in Iran, you've got a couple of different levels of government, if you will. You've got the Islamic Revolutionary Guard. They're the ones that ultimately they're the military apparatus of the government, and you know, their job really is to keep the order. And also, they're the ones that are calling the shots because they're the ones with the guns. And so they have a lot of responsibilities within Iran. They're the ones that have gone to the streets and killed a lot of those protesters, right? So they're the ones that we should be negotiating with. But we've been negotiating with the other arm of the government in Iran, the just, you know, sort of, I don't know what you would call them, but the government that really doesn't matter all that much. They're the ones that we're actually talking to. And until we start actually talking to directly the Islamic Revolutionary Guard and whoever they are, I think we're going to be stuck in this position. And by the way, very rarely are we actually speaking to the people that matter in Iran. We're actually speaking to Qatar. We're speaking to nations that are participating in the negotiations, but they're not necessarily, you know, involved militarily, except Iran is bombing them every time that they get upset. And every time we try to do something, they will bomb our allies in the Middle East. Kuwait is another one. You've got Oman, you've got Qatar. Pakistan has been involved as well in the negotiations. But the question is, who should we be negotiating with? That's the major issue. You've got, who are we negotiating with? And I just told you, we've got the arm of the Iranian government that doesn't really seem to have any teeth. Then we've got Oman and Qatar and Pakistan. We are negotiating with them as well as mediators. but who should we be negotiating with? And again, that's the Islamic Revolutionary Guard. So there's a lot of questions that still need to be answered. We'll have to see ultimately where this all goes. 866-90-RED-EYE is the phone number, 866-907-3339. You can text in if you can't call in, 615-737-9986. 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
9: 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If you find me on X, I've got a poll up there tonight. Grade President Trump's war efforts in Iran. A, B, C, or F? About 65% of you are giving the president an A, 5.9% a B. You've got 17.6% to giving President Trump a C, and an F, 11.8%. Somebody on the text line that I use at 615-737-9986 commenting on the fact that there were some of you that gave the president an F. Somebody said, well, that proves that there are some people who listen to Red Eye Radio who have Trump derangement syndrome. I would disagree. I mean, I just told you in the previous segment that I like President Trump a lot, and I think that he's done a lot of really good things, and he's got some really good ideas. That doesn't mean, though, that I'm not going to criticize him when I believe that he is off base on something, and I have done that many times, but I promise you, friends, I'm the last guy that you can accuse of having Trump derangement syndrome just because I have a problem with some of the things that he has done. Let's say hello to this is Dave in Pennsylvania on Red Eye Radio. Dave, thanks for calling in.
20: Yeah, I think we should just go in and finish the job. I think we got him on the ropes. I think it's like when you've got a fighter on the ropes in the ring, you go for it. Now, they're attacking Bahrain, the UAE, yep. Kuwait. Why can't we furnish these people with, systems by which they can defend themselves and offensive systems, which when they can fight back? And why can't we just go? I don't mean the Iranian people, but against the IRCG, the regime, governmental buildings, oil refineries, bridges, things of that nature. I mean, you've got them on the ropes. Let's finish them off.
9: So what I would say, and Dave, I appreciate the call there, because I'm right there with you, right? Like, from an emotional standpoint, you're absolutely right. I want to see some bombs dropped, and that is what's happening. Part of the problem is that Iran has an endless supply of drones. And relatively speaking, drones are really cheap, and it costs a lot of money to be able to knock them down from a military standpoint. So that's number one, is they do have a lot of drones. And number two, you probably got China and Russia helping Iran, you know, sort of off to the side, if you will. And so Iran is going to have plenty of ammunition from a drone standpoint. That's number one. So as easy as it is to drop a bunch of bombs, it's a lot harder to fend off all of those drones. So that's number one. Number two, we are trying to reverse, and we have reversed some of the things that were in the memorandum of understanding that allowed Iran to sell oil on the open market. They now, again, are no longer allowed to do that, thereby nuking their economy, which is something we really do need to do. Number three, a lot of people are saying we need to take Karg Island. That is something that would be an incredible escalation, but I believe that it is something that we do need to do. Let's see here. This is Rich in Pennsylvania. Real quick on Red Eye Radio. Rich, thanks for calling in. Go ahead.
0: Well, hi. I'm from Oregon. I'm with you. I like Trump a lot, and he's done a lot of great things. And when he first started the Iran thing, I gave him an A. But you know, when he says that we've defeated them militarily, he's blowing smoke up our butts, because if that was the case, they wouldn't be able to close the Strait of Hormuz. I mean, just be honest, and like your last caller said, just get the job done. I mean, it's almost like
9: gaslighting.
0: He's clueless, you know.
9: Yeah.
0: If he ever thought Iran was ever going to be bargaining in good faith, then he's naive. I mean,
9: yeah. All right, hey, Rich, I appreciate the call. Running out of time here. I'll say a couple of things real quick as we wrap up this hour. Number one, you're right, because you don't negotiate with terrorists. And as I said previous in this hour, I never had faith that Iran would negotiate in good faith. That's number one. Number two, their ability to close the Strait of Hormuz, that is a really difficult and tedious, frankly, conversation, because there's a lot of ways that the Iranians can close the Strait of Hormuz. I just talked about the drones, and there are some other ways as well. The problem is that the ships that go through the Strait of Hormuz, they can't get insurance. That's a bigger issue because of Iran.
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6: News this hour from Town Hall. I'm Jason Weiger. Trump administration cracking down on abuse of a major visa program.
8: Today, I'm proud to announce that the Federal Department of Labor has started dozens of subpoenas and investigations into foreign fraudsters who are trying to take advantage of the H-1B visa program.
6: Vice President J.D. Vance, U.S. military has ended its latest round of airstrikes on Iran after hitting some 90 targets, including Iran's nuclear power plant complex. President Trump saying late Wednesday, it is very difficult to talk to Iranian leaders. He adds, most of them cannot be trusted at all. President Trump says the United States will allow Ukraine to manufacture Patriot air defense systems. That decision marks a major change as Washington had previously resisted that move. A number of people in Kentucky and around the country waiting for word on why longtime Republican Senator Mitch McConnell has been hospitalized for nearly a month. More on the story from correspondent Laura Winters.
10: Senator McConnell has been in the hospital now for more than 3 weeks since June 14th. The exact reason not disclosed by his office. However, McConnell's staff has said he continues to improve. McConnell has also spoken by phone with other senators, including Majority Leader John Thune and Senator John Barrasso. McConnell, who is 84, has had a history of health issues, including triple bypass surgery back in 2003.
6: Nominations are opening in a Labor Party election to replace Keir Starmer as Britain's prime minister. Andy Burnham is expected to be the sole candidate. He needs at least 80 signatures from Labour lawmakers in order to run, a target officials say he is very likely to exceed. More on these stories, townhall.com.
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6: Tensions in the Middle East influenced the markets. Here's Seth Soutell.
12: Oil prices rose and stock markets dropped in shaky trading after President Donald Trump raised doubts about the temporary ceasefire in the war with Iran. The S&P 500 fell 0.3% Wednesday. The Dow fell 576 points, that's about 1.1%. The drops came after Trump said the ceasefire agreement with Iran was over. Trump later said in the afternoon that the most recent fighting did not mean a return to full-scale war. The Nasdaq Composite erased an early loss and rose 0.2%. The price of Brent crude oil rose 5% above $78 a barrel. Seth Soutell in New York.
6: In Maine, the Democratic Party has voted to hold a convention. Now the Graham Platner announcing he is dropping out of the Senate race. Platner, accused of assault by a former girlfriend, denies the allegation but faced pressure to step down. Breaking news and analysis, townhall.com. Correspondent Bob Agnew says Prince Harry's final lawsuit against the British tabloids ending in defeat.
29: A judge ruled Tuesday that Harry failed to prove his privacy invasion claims against Associated Newspapers Limited, the publisher of the Daily Mail. Harry and others allege that ANL journalists used unlawful methods, from phone hacking to landline tapping and even planting listening devices. But the judge ruled the plaintiffs failed to prove that the information used in the newspaper stories had been unlawfully obtained. Bob Agner reporting.
6: A preliminary hearing for the man charged with killing Charlie Kirk resumes later today. Prosecutors aiming to show they have enough evidence against Tyler Robinson to proceed to trial. The 23-year-old defendant is charged with aggravated murder in the assassination of Kirk on September the 10th in Utah. More on these stories, townhall.com.
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22: Now, it's Red Eye Radio with talk about everything from politics to social issues and news of the day. 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
9: 866-90-RED-EYE is the phone number, 866-907-3339. You can find out more about me on the socials, at Dan Mandis Show. And I do have a poll up on my X feed right now, again, at Dan Mandis Show. Grade President Trump's war in Iran, and I've got A, B, C, or F. And by far, a lot of people still saying that Donald Trump deserves an A, but the more that people are voting, the more the numbers do change. So I'll keep you updated on how those numbers do continue to change. Can I say this, though? I think it is awfully rich for people across the country in the media, the Democrats as well, who are saying that Donald Trump is losing it. This is the headline. This is the headline from the Daily Mail. Donald Trump makes two astonishing verbal gaffes at NATO, sparking wild dementia allegations. Now, I don't know if you've heard what the president has done or did, but I'm going to play for you these, then I'm going to get to your calls. But he did have a couple of verbal gaffes. Now, I don't believe these are any big deal, but this is gaffe number one, where he referred to the Islamic Republic of Japan.
13: We have an aircraft carrier, which is one of the most beautiful in the world. It's one of the biggest, the Abraham Lincoln. And 2 months ago, we had 100, I told this story yesterday, we had 111 missiles shot by the Islamic Republic of Japan.
9: So, clearly, the Islamic Republic of Japan is not launching missiles.
13: They were shot at the aircraft carrier over a period of about 1 hour. 111 missiles going to a very expensive ship, and every one of those missiles was knocked down.
9: Now, the funny thing is, it's not funny. I'm letting it play a little bit more just to see if he corrected himself. Because, you know, and I speak for a living, right? I speak on the radio for a living. I do podcasts. I do interviews. I'm interviewed all the time. And mistakes do happen. But for the people on the left who obviously ignored the problems that Joe Biden was having in real time, as people like me and Gary and Eric were all screaming that Joe Biden has a problem, and everybody ignored it. gaslighting the American people. Now, though, all of a sudden, people seem to know what early onset of dementia is. You know, if you think about it, and by the way, here's the other one that President Trump did real quick, where he confused President Zelensky with Putin. Listen.
13: Do you have a question for President Putin, please?
9: So he's got to his right, he's got Vladimir Zelensky. And so he confused Vladimir Zelensky with Vladimir Putin. Do you know how many people have made that mistake?
13: Do you have a question for President Putin, please? What would you like to ask him? Because I'm going to ask him that question.
9: So Trump, you know, he laughed it off. He realized pretty much immediately, oh, I shanked it. Shanked it. This is Zelensky, not Putin. He's been doing a lot of flying. So I looked up, just for, you know, craps and giggles, I did look up the early onset of dementia to see if Trump fit any of those any of those, you know, signs or symptoms. Did I see anything in Donald Trump? Not one. I mean, the president is able to handle multiple tasks at a time. He is able to give interviews and speak to the media for hours at a time. They talk about how, and I, when I say early onset of dementia, I mean, the man is, how old is Trump? What is he, like 70 something? Let's see here. Guys in the studio, Ron, how old is Donald Trump? Donald Trump is 81 years old. He is not showing signs of dementia, and clearly everybody knew that Joe Biden did. So if you want to compare, and contrast Donald Trump and Joe Biden, we certainly can. These are, you know, very innocent mistakes that people make. I've told the story to my local audience in Nashville, Tennessee. My mom, she died at the age of 82, and my mom, she passed away, but she thought for years, my mother thought, that she had early onset of dementia. Now, she didn't, but she swore that she did. Do you know why? Because she always got confused with names. I remember when I was probably 12, 13, 14 years old. My mom was in her probably, I think, 50s at that time. I can't do math on the radio. But she would say, you know, my brother's name is Mike. We had a dog named Tigger. So she would, you know, if she's talking to me, she would say, Michael, Tigger, no, I mean Danny, right? She would just, she would go through like 15 different names before she could get, you know, to the right name. But she died in her early 80s, and she was absolutely sharp as a tack. And I don't mean Joe Biden sharp as a tack. I mean, she really was sharp as a tack. So, you know, some people, they have problems with, you know, names or that kind of a thing. It doesn't mean that they've got, you know, Alzheimer's or dementia or anything. It just means that they've got a little quirk in the brain, and they're not able to remember people's names for whatever reason. But for Donald Trump, I mean, it is clear that he is in full command of everything that's going on in his mind. And again, if that's what you want to try to hang on Donald Trump, you know, some sort of Alzheimer's or dementia. If you've watched the man in a press conference, if you've watched him, you know, go through one, two, or three pressers a day where he's got, you know, 70 questions being hurled at him in one time, he is able to handle all of them. So I just, you know, I don't want to belabor the point, but I think if you have President Trump, and he is clearly showing a full command of his faculties because he's got a full command of the issues, yet he says something as, you know, innocuous is confusing Vladimir Putin and Vladimir Zelensky. It's like, give it a rest. The phone number is 866-90-RED-EYE, 866-907-3339. And let me say hello to, this is Stephen in Alabama on Red Eye Radio. Hey, Stephen.
0: Hi, Dan. Real briefly on this this idea that he's got early onset dementia, I think it's fatigue more than anything.
9: Yeah, that's a great point.
0: He works too much. Mm-hmm. But the next point, let me just, I know your time is limited, but on this Iran conflict, okay, I served over 35 years in the U.S. military as a commissioned officer. U.S. Army. And I've also worked as a senior principal engineer for the Department of Defense Threat Reduction Agency in the Nuclear Technologies Division. That's where I worked as a contractor. Iran cannot be negotiated with. The analogy I make with it is when you hire an exterminator because you have cockroaches in your house, you don't negotiate and say, well, let's just kill half of them. No, you have to wipe them out. That's the nature of Iran. In 1979, I was at Fort Benning, Georgia, as a brand new second lieutenant. I became a colonel later in my career. And I've said since that date in 1979, I told all the other candidates that I was in officer candidate school with as an E5 at that time, that one day we're going to have to deal with Iran, and it's going to be difficult, and we're going to have to wipe them out. You cannot negotiate with these people. They cannot be trusted. They lie by design. And that's all I want to say about that, Dan.
9: Yeah, they lie and they obfuscate. And, you know, I think that Donald Trump, I think he had to have known that he was going to, this is what he was going to be faced with, is the lying, the obfuscation. I mean, remember, they lie about everything. If there's one thing that I've noticed with every Iranian expert that I've interviewed, they all do say the same thing, which is they are indeed famous for lying. By the way, I stand corrected. Donald Trump, 80 years old, not just turning 82. Let's see here. Danny is in Missouri on Red Eye Radio. Danny, go ahead.
14: I want to tell you that I know that you filled in for multiple hosts, and what's really odd, and I hope I'm not shooting you in the foot, but I think you do a better job than some of the guys you fill in.
9: Well, I appreciate that. I'm always appreciative of the opportunity. One of the things they've screened the call. One of the things that I see that you're saying you're going to say is Donald Trump underestimated the Iranian fanaticism. I find that interesting because Donald Trump, and I'll let you state it how you want, but I think that Donald Trump, Iran has been on his radar for a long time. You've actually brought up a really good point, and one that I've thought about for a long time, because for someone who has been so educated on Iran, and he's been talking about that for a long time, I don't know if he underestimated their fanaticism or if he underestimated or maybe overestimated his own ability to deal with that. But go ahead.
14: Well, I think, you know, you were talking about a grade. And at first I thought, well, B minus. And then really I've kind of thought about it while I was on hold. But I think it's more like an A minus, because what he's doing is something that no president has done in 47 years. Now, when Reagan, and I think they were kind of afraid of Reagan, which is why they let the hostages go on January 20th.
9: Yeah.
14: When he got inaugurated. But he didn't follow through. But at the same time, he was also dealing with the aftermath of Jimmy Carter's, you know, terrible economy.
9: Yeah.
14: So
9: yeah.
14: I kind of get that. But the weird thing is, I also think that he kind of thought that, you know, it was going to be kind of like Venezuela. And you're dealing with a different animal. But
9: absolutely. You bring up a great point, Danny, because this came right on the heels of Venezuela, which I'm not going to say it was easy, because the Venezuelan military operation was brilliant by all standards. I do think that maybe President Trump is guilty of maybe either overestimating our own ability to drive out the Islamic Revolutionary Guard, or maybe he did underestimate their ability to stay in power. But either way, Danny, I appreciate the call and the fine words as well. Tammy is in Tennessee, probably listening to Super Talk 99.7, where I host a morning show there. Tammy, thanks for holding on. Go ahead.
15: Oh, thank you. I know you talk all the time, Dan, but thanks for taking my call. I'm a little nervous because I don't think I've ever called in, but as I was watching the news tonight, as I usually do, when he talks about decimating the Air Force and the Navy and blah, blah, blah, probably we could stop this war in 2 weeks of something that I've never heard anybody mention. This religious theocracy that is so brutal that wants to basically kill everything on the planet so they can meet Allah, they can have their 72 virgins. Mm-hmm. Why has nobody whispered in Donald Trump's ear or started a rumor that every Marine or military bullet, every drone, every missile has pig DNA or blood in it?
9: Uh-huh. Well, I don't know if that I understand the and appreciate the spirit of that comment. I think at the end of the day, if they're going to be on the receiving end of a missile, I don't think it matters to them if they got if there is a pig pork blood or whatever on it. I think that at the end of the day, whether it contains that or not, we need to be dropping more. And I think that you're right. And people are commenting, by the way, on the poll that I put up, grade Donald Trump A, B, C, or an F. I think people are saying exactly that, too, which is let's start going after the airports. Let's start going after the bridges. There's some people, and Tammy, I appreciate the call. There's some people that say that, well, if the president does that, if he goes after, you know, this infrastructure that is used by civilians, that is a war crime. That is something that the left has been saying a lot. It's actually not. I mean, leftists, just please stop it, because it is easily provable. It is easily verified that the Iranian military, they also use the bridges and the airports and so forth, thereby making them legitimate targets. 866-90-RED-EYE is the phone number. All right, coming up, a couple more of your calls. Thank you for all the calls. I love it. A couple more of your calls. Also, the latest on Graham Plattner. If you don't know, he is now dropped out of the Senate race in Maine. What he had to say, my jaw hit the table. Details straight ahead right here on Red Eye Radio.
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17: How did last week's hot temperatures east of the Rockies impact USDA's latest pasture and rangeland conditions report? According to meteorologist Brad Rippey,
18: we did see a 1-point increase in the very poor-to-poor ratings for pastures nationally, now 36%, up from 35% a week ago. The good-to-excellent rating dropping a point from 34% last week to 33% good-to-excellent nationally this week.
17: Even with the slight condition deterioration week over week, Rippey says some areas no green pastures, including
18: the Midwest, 60% good to excellent or greater in every Midwestern state except Nebraska and the Dakotas. We've even seen enough improvement in the South, previous drought-affected areas, that we've seen pastures now rated greater than 60% good to excellent in states like Kentucky, Louisiana, and Alabama.
17: However, one-third of the nation records significantly very poor-to-poor pasture and rangeland conditions for the period ending July 5th. I'm Rod Bain reporting for the U.S. Department of Agriculture in Washington, D.C.
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0: 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Cenex, here for what's ahead.
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7: 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Ken is in Michigan listening to the great WJR. Ken, thanks for calling in. Go ahead.
8: Yes, up until yesterday, I believe I would have given him an F. I believe he had sincere intentions of egging it diplomatically with negotiations. I think he underestimated the tenacity of the Iranians. They're very manipulative. They know we have the midterms coming up, and they have basically, through the negotiations, blindsided him, wasted 2 months, and now after they're attacking the ships, I think Trump is going to finally finish him off, and I'm going to wind up giving him an A.
7: So Ken, I want to make sure I got it. So diplomacy, and I'm not judging, diplomacy was an F, dropping more bombs, it's an A.

0: Does diplomacy with them. They don't negotiate.
1: No, you're right. Okay,
0: They're
1: Ken, you're thanks for the call. Ken, you're absolutely right. Ken, you're on the right track. But the thing is, you're on the right track because Donald Trump has said many times before he entered into this negotiation that you cannot trust Iran. So he went in there. I mean, he's on record is saying that the Iranians, they lie, they cheat, they steal, they fund terrorism, etc. So he went into this eyes wide open, knowing exactly what he was getting into. I give him an A because he tried diplomacy. He proved to the rest of the world that diplomacy matters. Now, clearly, he gave Iran enough rope, if you want to use this analogy, a lot of enough rope to hang themselves, because it is clear they are not interested in negotiating any kind of a peace deal. Now, he's really given himself the permission to start dropping bombs. And I think that hopefully, as you say, Ken, will finish the job. And thanks for your call.

0: SRN News, I'm John Scott. The U.S. military completing a round of strikes early Thursday morning in Iran. The strikes took place shortly after President Trump declared the Memorandum of Understanding with Tehran is over. The U.S. Military Central Command says it hit some 90 targets across Iran. Utah prosecutors plan to play audio clips in open court of law enforcement officials interviewing the roommate of the man accused of killing conservative activist Charlie Kirk. Robinson is charged with aggravated murder and has not entered a plea. He turned himself in a day after the fatal shooting of Kirk at Utah Valley University in September. A hazardous record-breaking heat wave scorching the United States, bringing triple-digit temperatures to millions. A powerful heat dome roasting the western U.S. Some of the most intense heat will be centering on the Rockies. This is SRN News.
1: Hey, did you know the odds of our universe having the exact physical constants needed for life is 1 in 10 to the power of 10 to the power of 123rd? 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
11: 866-90-RED-EYE is the phone number, 866-907-3339. Appreciate you listening. Dan Mandis here in for Gary and Eric. You can always text into the show when I'm on, 615-737-9986. I host a morning show in Nashville, Tennessee on Super Talk 99.7. Gary and Eric, they return next Sunday night, Monday morning. So we've all been on Plattner watch, right? So we've been dealing with Graham Plattner. He has been running for the Senate in the state of Maine, and he's had a lot of controversy. Of course, I've been keeping you updated on everything regarding his election bid, and it's been really a drama all week. And so there's been a massive amounts of very scurrilous accusations against him, the latest of which were rape and sexual assault. He's been running again for the Senate in Maine. He won the primary. Now, after pressure from the party, Graham Plattner finally, earlier tonight, he dropped out of the race.
12: Hey, everyone. It's Graham Plattner here. I think as many of you know, over the past couple days, I have faced some very serious allegations. Mm-hmm. And I just want to make it clear, this is all false. The things that have been claimed did not happen. It's not real. It has placed an immense amount of weight on me as I think about what needs to happen now.
11: Well, and by the way, throughout this 7-minute-plus video, he was fighting back tears. And, you know, he does say that all the allegations are false, but the problem is that the allegations, the accusations, have all been very consistent. I mean, you've got a Nazi tattoo, the accusations of aggressive and intimidating behavior, the nasty behavior on social media, the homophobic slurs and the anti-Semitic nonsense that he would spew. And remember, he had said that women who were raped had to look at their own behavior. Remember all of that. So then the accusation comes from an ex-girlfriend who said that he had raped her. It was just too much for the Democrat Party nationally and for the state of Maine. And so the Democrats, I believe, and I said this last night, the Democrats simply realized that they could not win with this guy. So now they orchestrated his ouster from the Senate race. And here's more from that video explaining for him what is next.
12: I just want you to think about like what you would do as a regular person in a position where a much larger world, large forces were working against you personally to accuse you of the worst thing that a person could do, and it was not remotely true. I learned about this through press inquiries with no time to truly respond, no time for investigations before a corporate media system and the political establishment got to act as judge, jury, and executioner.
11: So throughout this whole thing, and by the way, I will say that Graham Plattner does have some valid points. I mean, you're talking about a guy who, you know, he says, I only found out about this through a press inquiry. But, okay, he's denying these accusations. But the problem is, as I said, he is such a repulsive individual that, I mean, unfortunately, there's a lot of people that are unwilling to give him the benefit of the doubt. One of the other things that I noticed in this video is that he doesn't take any responsibility for anything that has happened to him. And I'll get to that part of the story coming up. But, you know, he does have valid points where the woman in question came out of nowhere and accused him at just the right time for maximum pressure for him to drop out. So I think the Democrat Party, I think they've been worried about his chances. And as I said, and as he said, the corporate machine that is the media and the Democrat Party working as one came after him. But he's dismissing all of the other accusations that have been made against him and how that very same media and that very same Democrat Party defended him. Now, the question is whether the accusations are true. Now, the statute of limitations is like 20 years in Maine. So his accuser, if he truly did commit rape, his accuser can file reports and see if he could be brought up on charges. It's 5 years after the fact. But, you know, before you feel too sorry for Grant Plattner, and I know most people don't, and I certainly don't, he did sign up for this. Grant Plattner knows politics. Grant Plattner knows that it is a rough and tumble, really nasty business. But he got into it anyway.
12: There is a reason that this is happening now. I only have until July 13th until I am officially the nominee. This was the last week to try to get me off of the ballot. It's not the false allegations, though, that have brought us to where we are. It's the fact that they are being used by the political establishment to put structural pressure on us. We live in a political system that is not built for normal people. It is a system that is built structurally to make sure that movements like ours cannot flourish.
11: Wow.
12: That if they begin to succeed, they can be crushed.
11: All right, so I would say to Grant Plattner, you know, stop talking. Because I think that he now is frankly sounding like a sore loser. I would remind him that it was the political establishment that brought him to where he was. They encouraged him to run. They loved him. They helped him. They donated to his campaign. But it's been his own social media posts and his own comments and his Nazi tattoo that started this whole thing to unravel. And they stood by him after every one of those social media posts and comments and the news about the tattoo. They stood by him every step of the way. And so this comment that the political establishment is built so that movements like his, or ours, as he said, cannot flourish, which is an absolute load of crap. Because he literally had the party leaders like Elizabeth Warren and Bernie Sanders endorsing him until his past came, too much of it came to light. And it got to a point where it was just ridiculous with the amount of accusations that were against him. And again, the accusations were unproven, but by the standards of the Democrats and the standards of the hashtag MeToo movement, the victim, the woman, is always to be believed. That's a Democrat thing. So then that is exactly why they finally said, no more, enough. We simply cannot do this any longer. And so the political establishment, you know, giveth and it took away. It was only after the accusations of rape happened that he was unable to continue. You know, his platform of socialism, anti-Israel, anti-Semitism, and open borders is what those three socialists from New York ran on. And they won. And I believe that Grant Plattner, if he wasn't such an incredible dirtbag, he may have won in Maine. So I would say it's not the platform, dude. It's you. And so then he goes on to blame the party for his ouster, taking zero responsibility for his fall from grace.
12: Those in power who have the ability to do so are using these allegations as an excuse to take away all of the things that we need to run a campaign. We are going to lose our ability to fundraise. We are going to lose our ability to access voter data. We are going to lose all of the things that any campaign needs on the basic level simply to function. Larger organizations, the national level party, the bigger donor networks, they have all committed to spending no money in this race if I'm in it.
11: Well, again, you knew that politics was a dirty business. And by the way, the fact that all of those people that I just mentioned, Elizabeth Warren and Bernie Sanders and a lot of these other party elite on the Democrat side, the fact that they stood by you despite the earlier accusations from a Republican, so nobody cared on the left, of sexual assault, or all of the really bizarre social media postings and the things that you've said, the fact that they stood by you when all of that came to light and the Nazi tattoo proves that politics is a dirty business. And so now, at this point, as we wrap this up, Graham Plattner is close to tears as he talks about how his campaign is done.
12: We believe that for the movement to continue, it can't be made. And for that reason, we are suspending campaign operations. This is incredibly difficult because I know that some will think it's an admission of guilt, and it most certainly is not. We're not doing it because of the allegations. We're doing it because of the structures that are being taken away from us by those in power.
11: So there you have it. Now the big question is, what is next for the Democrat Party? The Democrats can choose who they want to run against Susan Collins. This is from Fox News. Plattner's exit from the race comes 5 days before a crucial deadline, which, if he had missed it, would have prevented Maine Democrats from replacing him with a new nominee on the general election ballot. A lot of people were saying that Plattner actually was handcuffing the Democrat Party in Maine. They say the suspension of his campaign took place 1 month after Plattner won a landslide victory in Maine's June 9th Democratic Senate primary, but just 2 days after the explosive report on Monday afternoon contained an allegation of rape from a woman he had previously dated. Now, a lot of people are saying what I said last night, which is vast majority of the stuff that is out there, the 156,000 people that voted for him in the primary, they already knew dude was a toxic dirtbag, and they voted for him anyway. So did the party in Maine, the Democrat Party in Maine, did they do the right thing by ultimately canceling out the vote of the 156,000 people that voted for him? They forced him out. They forced him out. Now they're just going to place somebody else in there. We'll have to see what happens. We'll return next on Red Eye Radio.
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11: 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Go ahead.
20: Thank you. This thing with Iran, I think it's going to have to be settled kind of like the way we had to settle things with the Empire of Japan.
11: Because you want to nuke Iran?
20: Well, not really. I don't really, but they're not going to give up. Does anybody understand that?
11: Okay, hey Bob, let me ask you a question because I am absolutely not for nuking Iran, but I totally understand why you say that. Nuke Iran and kill, you know, thousands of innocent civilians or American boots on the ground. Which would you rather?
20: No, I would rather see that happen because, let's face it, they go out and they kill their own people every day of the week. So, I mean, yeah. I know it's crazy, but that's the last victory we had, and that's the last time that, you know, we put a stop to this kind of nonsense.
11: All right, Bob, thank you very much for the call. I appreciate it. I'm not for nuking Iran. I totally get Bob's sentiment. I've got a lot more straight ahead. Do we still not know where Mitch McConnell is or what's going on with his health? Details straight ahead.
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31: 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David Allen Capital. When the banks say no, Dexter McLean says yes.
0: From the NACVI Injury Law Studios on the Las Vegas Strip, call 702-INJURED. Never settle for less. 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
1: News this hour from Town Hall. I'm John Scott. The U.S. military completing a round of strikes early Thursday morning in Iran. The U.S. military sent command says it hit some 90 targets across Iran. In Ankara, Turkey, President Trump tells reporters a former president tried to negotiate with Iran by giving them money.
2: Obama actually gave them vast amounts of money. He'd like this. He gave them a plane load of money, $1.7 billion in green cash. They loaded up a Boeing. They loaded up a Boeing 757. Remember the old 750? It was a beautiful plane loaded up with cash. They took all the seats out.
1: The strikes took place shortly after the president declared the memorandum of understanding with Tehran is over. Graham Blattner drops out of the Senate race, allowing Maine Democrats to replace him. Correspondent Laura Winters.
3: Graham Blattner has dropped out of the Maine Senate race. Top Democrats, including Senate Minority Leader Chuck Schumer, called on him to step aside as an ex-girlfriend came forward, accusing him of breaking into her home and sexually assaulting her. He releases a video on his ex page denying any wrongdoing.
4: I have faced some very serious allegations, and I just want to make it clear, this is all false. The things that have been claimed did not happen.
3: Laura Winters reporting.
1: Utah prosecutors planning to play audio clips in open court of law enforcement officials interviewing the roommate of the man accused of killing conservative activist Charlie Kirk. Defense attorneys fought against the public release of the statements from Tyler Robinson's roommate, Lance Twiggs. Robinson charged with aggravated murder. He has not entered a plea. A hazardous record-breaking heat wave scorching the United States, bringing triple-digit temperatures to millions, a powerful heat dome roasting the western U.S. Some of the most intense heat will be centering on the Rockies. More from townhall.com.
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1: An AI program in the state of Utah sparking a vigorous debate. Keith Peters reports.
9: That debate is about the role of the technology in healthcare. Utah is the first state in the nation to allow AI to renew prescriptions for patients. Previously, that role had always been reserved for doctors and other medically licensed professionals. Technically, state and federal laws don't allow AI programs to handle prescriptions, but officials in Utah have waived those requirements for Doctronic, maker of the AI chatbot that converses with patients and can send refill orders to their pharmacy. The Federal Food and Drug Administration has signaled it doesn't plan to intervene. Keith Peters, Washington.
1: Microsoft announcing it's cutting 4,800 jobs, including many in its Xbox division. It represents about 2.1% of its global workforce. Xbox CEO Asha Sharma, who took over earlier this year, says the industry is not healthy. News at townhall.com. A fatal shooting during an ICE operation in Texas drawing lots of attention.
10: Authorities say a U.S. Immigration and Customs Enforcement officer shot and killed Lorenzo Salgado Araujo in Houston during an operation after he attempted to evade arrest in his vehicle. The Department of Homeland Security said the shooting occurred during a targeted operation against the Mexican national who was in the U.S. without legal permission. The shooting has drawn calls from some local Democratic officials for an independent investigation. This is at least the eighth death from an encounter with federal immigration officials since the start of the Trump administration's intense immigration enforcement campaign. I'm Haya Pinjwani.
1: New world screwworm cases in Texas on dogs and New Mexico prompting warnings from vets and humane societies that pet owners need to remain vigilant. Animal health experts say those pet owners should examine their dogs regularly and give them prescription flea and tick medication. More on these stories at townhall.com.
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11: A very good Thursday morning from your nation's capital at our flagship station, WMAL. Shooting coast to coast and around the world and really into the universe, if you think about it, it's O'Connor and Company of the Relief Factor Studios. I hate to be a cynic. I don't want this to sound uncharitable or in some way parochial. But in the same way, when the United States got knocked out of the World Cup, I felt sad, but at the same time, a little relieved that, you know, I don't have to pretend to like soccer anymore. And I don't hate soccer. It just, you know, keep it low on the list of my favorite sports. I'm now sort of faced with the reality that I can stop really caring so much about a Senate race in Maine. I don't have to expend all of my energy and all of my focus and all of my passion to make sure Susan Collins stays in the Senate. I think she's going to stay in the Senate, and don't get me wrong, I value her voice there as far as it gives us a majority in the Senate so that we Republicans can determine the agenda and which bills are going to get priority and who gets to be the chairmen of committees, and that's great. But, I mean, let's face it, Susan Collins is often on the wrong side of issues that I care most about. But think about all the focus we put into Maine to make sure that Susan, I hope Susan was paying attention. I hope she rewards all of us for fighting for her. But honestly, it was less about Susan Collins as it was about this sociopathic, narcissistic, Nazi tattoo wearing serial bully and abuser and now accused rapist Graham Plattner, who yesterday announced, well, a couple of things. He didn't announce that he was leaving the campaign. He announced he was suspending his campaign. He didn't announce that he was ending his campaign. He wasn't announcing that he was off the ballot. He announced that he intended to take his name off the ballot. There's still backroom negotiations going on, and those are smoke-filled rooms with a very small handful of elite, powerful people handpicking his replacement. Once again, democracy subverted and an election rigged in favor of Democrats. They were fine with this guy right up until he had trouble raising money and right up until the polls show that Susan Collins was pulling away. Then they all bailed on him. Make no mistake, all of the stories that you've heard about Graham Plattner over the course of the last several weeks, and certainly the most volatile ones over the last several days, I would categorize it as blue-on-blue crime. The shots were getting fired inside the Democrats' tent. I can tell you from firsthand knowledge that Republican operatives have more trash on this guy, and they were holding it until after this Monday's deadline. He was taken out by his own party, and he knows it. And here's the really, really challenging thing that Democrats in the establishment who are happy today have to reckon with. They have to somehow maneuver this thing with all the political skill and pixie dust that they have at their disposal to somehow engineer him off the ticket, get a replacement that they manage and find, same way they did with Kamala Harris, get that replacement on the ticket, and then somehow keep the momentum going with all of those people who fought the power and fought the establishment and wanted their Democratic voices to be heard against the powerful elite in the Democrat Party. Somehow all of those people who rallied for Graham Plattner, who advocated for Graham Plattner, who knocked on doors for Graham Plattner, who showed up in record numbers to vote for Graham Plattner, somehow these Democrats have to keep them coming for their hand-picked, well, proxy. Their hand-picked, you know, rigged candidate. How are you going to do that exactly? Either way, there's no doubt that Democrats have figured out how to successfully subvert the democratic process again, while at the same time saying that Republicans are the ones who are destroying democracy in America. And, of course, the willing media lets them get away with it. Graham Plattner decided to sit on his back deck because he's a man of the people who doesn't have a back deck and deliver an 11.5-minute video. Why does it take you 11.5 minutes to say, yeah, I'm getting out of the race because they got too much dirt on me? We'll breeze through a little bit of it, but here's Graham Plattner last night, narcissist right up until the end.
12: I think as many of you know, over the past couple days, I have faced some very serious allegations, and I just want to make it clear, this is all false. The things that have been claimed did not happen. It's not real. It has placed an immense amount of weight on me as I think about what needs to happen now. Amy and I are regular people.
11: Yeah, you're nothing but regular, dude. This was the conceit of this entire campaign from the beginning. We need to appeal to white working class men. So let's get a white working class man. They audition people. They have these people, these consultants, that are tied to Bernie Sanders and the Democratic Socialists. They're consultants who find and recruit candidates to pretend like they're something that they're not. They audition them. They're like casting agents. They found this guy, and they decided they would go with him. He's anything but a regular person, I promise you. Let's skip ahead to 3 minutes and 17 seconds here. I'm not going to bore you with this entire thing, this entire it's a demonstration of political onanism, is what it is. And it's embarrassing and, frankly, hard to watch. But then let's get to this point in the video, because this is the part Democrats are going to have a real problem with up there. Make no mistake, Chuck Schumer and a very small cabal of people, just like they did in 2024 with the presidential election and Kamala Harris and Joe Biden, they are determining who their best person is, and they will engineer it so they can handpick a person to put on the ballot, because democracy. But the problem is, Graham Plattner is not going down without a fight. Take a listen.
12: The people of Maine, the volunteers, the voters, the grassroots donors, and I have all the faith in the world that we could win if we could continue to harness that. But the brutal political reality is that they are going to take everything away from us. Those in power who have the ability to do so are using these allegations as an excuse to take away all of the things that we need to run a campaign. We are going to lose our ability to fundraise. We are going to lose our ability to access voter data. We are going to lose all of the things that any campaign needs on the basic level simply to function.
11: Yeah. Now, a couple of things here. First of all, by the way, one fundamental question that I have to ask you is, if you were innocent of the accusations that are being levied against you right now, and you knew you were innocent, in your heart you knew you were innocent, and you knew that everyone in the world was lying about you, would you quit? Would you go down without a fight? Would you go down without even calling up Mika Brzezinski and saying, hey, Mika, they're lying about me again. Let me come on the show. You can ask me any question you want. Hey, Lawrence O'Donnell, Chris Hayes, what are you doing tonight? Let me on MS Now. It's going to be the interview of a century. You're going to get great ratings, and I will answer every question you've got. Why hasn't he done that? He can't. There's nothing stopping him. Are you kidding? Every eyeball in America, around the world, would be watching that interview. You're innocent, and you don't want to tell your story? That's weird. If you were innocent, and they were lying about you about this horrible, horrible crime that you've now been accused of, would you really just shrug after thinking about it for 36 hours and say, well, that's it, we're leaving? Is that really on brand for Graham Planner, the fighter, the tough guy Marine, who's fighting for you so you can have health care? He's a quitter? Oh, unless the whole thing was just BS. But you heard him just now. We have this great grassroots organization, and it's true. They've 81,000 individual donors. You get 81,000 individual donors to donate $100. That's $8 million. Pretty easy. He's already raised something like $7, $8, $9 million. He's only got $2 million on hand right now. So how is it they've kept you from being able to raise money if you've got 8 million email addresses and phone numbers that you can text of people who have already given you dollar amounts? That doesn't make much sense, does it? He claims that they're taking it away. The power, the bad guy, the man, the establishment, they're ripping this from us. That's what he's telling his voters. That's what he's telling his followers. All of the people who were hanging on and willing to vote for him to the bitter end. And it was, based on the last poll, about 47% of the voters in Maine. He's telling them all that their hopes and dreams are being crushed by Chuck Schumer, Hakeem Jeffries, and whoever else is pulling the strings for the Democrats right now. And somehow the Democrats are going to put that together and win an election in November? Good luck! Without Graham Platner's blessing. A little bit more on this monster and this debacle coming up in a moment. This is O'Connor and Company.
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12: Hey, did you know the odds of our universe having the exact physical constants needed for life is 1 in 10 to the power of 10 to the power of 123rd? 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
18: Fighting back fake tears, the fake oysterman, sociopath, narcissist, psycho, Graham Plattner, announcing in an 11-minute selfie video that he's suspending his campaign and he intends to take his name off the ballot. But he still holds a lot of cards here, guys. They've got till Monday to figure something out. He told his followers and anyone who wanted to listen exactly how he was innocent, he could win, but they, the powerful they, the big, giant, powerful forces that control everything. He didn't mention AIPAC in Israel, but I think that's what he meant. They're forcing him off the ticket. And he's not going down quietly. So as he fought back those fake tears, he took aim once again at not Republicans, Democrats, the very same Democrats who now have to try to keep all of those voters and all those people.

0: We were told we are supposed to make change, and we won. And now they are not going to let us have it.
1: Actually, the worst possible scenario for Democrats. I know everybody thinks, oh, look at them. They rigged it again and they masterminded it. And they did. They did. You're right. But they chose a psychopath, and the psychopath doesn't play along. He really does believe in all of the garbage he's been lying about this whole time. He has that inflated ego. He has that completely unrealistic view of his abilities and his... And this is what sociopaths do. They think that they're better than everybody else. They think the rules don't apply to them. And so he's not going down quietly. We won... And by the way, if you're a Democrat socialist and you're on board with this whole idea of pretending like you're a Democrat, running to get a nomination and defeating Democrats so that you can then apply your agenda and your freakish un-American politics to the Democrat Party and use their own system against them, well, that's what Graham Plattner did. That's what Zoran Mamdani, that's what all these guys are doing. And then... the powerful elite forces go and subvert your democratic process anyway and change the rules on you. You know, I have some sympathy, not for him, he's a monster, but for his voters who actually believe this garbage and who said, that's right, power to the people, we're going to be able to do this. He's admitting right there for everyone that they're just using the party to gain power. They're not Democrats. Listen to all the us and them talk that he's delivering there. It's going to be really hard to keep those Graham Plattner voters motivated and excited. But we'll see. We'll watch it. Meantime, there's one Democrat who has a soul. There's one Democrat who has a clear conscience. There's one Democrat who saw exactly who Graham Plattner was. He appeared on Fox News last night to do a victory lap. His name is John Fetterman. Take a listen.
2: I would say to you, like, P. Hustle, bro, you will only be remembered as the accused rapist that got pushed out of your election. That's your legacy, bro. And you are a guy that cheats on your wife. You're the guy that roughs up your ex-girlfriends. You know, that's your legacy, bro.
0: So
2: go
0: you
2: back
0: know, Senator,
2: under the
0: you...
2: rock that you came from.
1: And Fetterman was having a ball last night. Here's a little bit more of him. He keeps calling it P-Hustle. I do like that. Here, more Fetterman.
2: This trash bag.
3: Can you be more specific about who, what leadership in your party you hold responsible for allowing this to get all the way
2: to
3: this point?
2: Yeah, absolutely. Bernie Sanders needs to apologize to the voters of Maine and to, you know, everyone that donated to that train wreck of a campaign. More than anyone, he pushed P. Hustle into the election. And now, you know, he keeps pushing these communists and these kind of awful anti-American people. So... there's plenty of those people that have to humble themselves. You know, humble.
1: Bernie Sanders owes everyone an apology. 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
1: In the War of 1812, our nation fought and...
2: News. I'm John Scott. The United States launching new airstrikes against Iran, and Iran responded by targeting some Gulf countries. The strikes came hours after President Trump said recent Iranian attacks on ships in the Strait of Hormuz signaled the end of the ceasefire and threatened to escalate the conflict if they didn't stop. The main Democratic Party voting to hold a convention now that Graham Plattner has announced he'll drop out of the U.S. Senate race. Potential contenders already showing interest. Government data release shows that U.S. airlines spent $6.66 billion on jet fuel in May, and marking an 84% increase from the previous year. It was the second month in a row with fuel cost exceeding $6 billion. And Bonnie Tyler, the gravelly-voiced Welsh pop star known for Total Eclipse of the Heart, has died at age 75. This is SR...
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10: Larry O'Connor here in the Relief Factor Studios in your nation's capital, Washington, D.C. Good morning. We've got more on this Graham Plattner fallout. And in fact, at 7 o'clock, we're going to speak with Kyle Olson. He's a special correspondent for Town Hall Media. He does undercover videos, and he's got a campaign consultant working with the Osborne campaign in Nebraska. He's another one of these, you know, white-collar, regular, working-class guys. This is the biggest lie of this whole thing. Or not a lie, but it's a reveal about Democrats. They acknowledge that they've been losing votes from white-collar, working-class men, straight Christian men, to be specific, for decades now. And it really became acute in the last election. And they decided they needed to reverse course. But of course, they see everybody in racial categories, right? They think white working class Christian men are not voting for them because, well, we keep nominating people like Barack Obama or Hillary Clinton or Kamala Harris. So we got to do something about that. So they think that you operate in the same identity politics realm that they see the world at. So instead of actually changing their policy, the reason you don't vote for Democrats is not because they nominate Kamala Harris, because you can identify, you can't identify her because of race or because of sex. No, the reason you don't vote for Hillary Clinton or Kamala Harris is because of their odious, horrible, un-American policies that you will never agree with. But they are so superficial and frankly so racist and sexist that they think you only don't want to vote for them because they're women. So they decide they need to get a guy who identifies with the white working class. So in their mind, that guy is Graham Platner. Because that's who they think you are. They think you are a foul-mouthed, bully, sociopath, brute. Now just listen to them. Whenever anyone raised the concerns about Graham Platner's behavior, what would they say? Oh, well, you know, he's just a regular working class oysterman. This is how they are. Or, you know, well, he was in the Marines. You know how those people are. That's what they think of you. And this guy Osborne in Nebraska, same thing. They go through the casting calls. They find a guy who they think fits the bill, who looks good on ads. And then they're going to raise him up to the level of United States Senator. Well, Kyle Olson and his undercover team of investigative journalists working on behalf of Town Hall Media, they caught some campaign operatives that basically admitted just that, including them admitting that they're the ones who helped recruit Graham Platner. Hell of a job, guys. Someone said, so goes Maine, so goes the country. And, well, I think they were pretty spot on there. Because Graham Platner is not the problem. He's just a symptom or example of the problem. But there's a bigger problem that they have over there. And we'll talk to Kyle Olson about the Nebraska version of Graham Platner and how this thing runs a lot deeper than just this one oysterman in Maine. That is coming up in a bit. I want to turn to the president's efforts in NATO. His final day was in NATO. They were already, in fact, I think he's already landed back in Washington, D.C., there's a little drama over the Air Force One situation because both Air Force One jets were there, the old one and the new one, and they switched planes. That came up and became a topic of conversation as well. We'll get to that in a moment. First, though, he sat for a photo opportunity with President Volodymyr Zelensky of Ukraine. And during it, some things were revealed, not least of which our renewed ability to work with Ukraine for Ukraine to be able to arm themselves and maybe even work with the United States to help arm the U.S. That's a nice change of topic, isn't it? Understand exactly how this works. Ukraine has actually shown themselves to be pretty darn good with drone warfare. That's how they've been able to beat back the Moscow invasion. And the question of certain military systems that the U.S. controls, instead of us building them and us supplying them, we can actually license that technology and allow Ukraine to defend herself. Here's the president, the businessman, talking that through. Clip three, please. Thank you very much.
11: So I think one of the things we're going to be talking about is, as you know, the companies, we have great power over the companies, those companies that make the Patriot and make all of the great stuff, the Tomahawks, all of the great stuff. We have the best stuff. Many things. The Patriot script, but we have many, many great things. You see that with Venezuela. You see it with Iran. Look, Iran has been wiped out. Iran, their Navy's gone. Their Air Force is gone. Everything's gone. But one of the things I think we're going to be talking about today, a little birdie told me this, a about the fact that we'll give them the right to make patriots. We'll show them how to do it. It's very complex, actually, but it's you'll figure out the complexity quickly. And we're talking about that, and we'll, the company that makes them, which is building now four plants, you know, all of our companies, we'll be able to do this in 2 to 3 months. If you order a Patriot, now you have to wait a long time for them. Same thing with Tomahawks. We have a lot of certain equipment, but with the, they call it the elite equipment. And you don't need elite equipment necessarily for a war. But so one of the things we're going to be talking about is you'll, we're going to give a license to you to make Patriots. That's pretty cool, right?
12: Larry.
11: This way you can't complain that we're not giving them enough. It's a make them yourself. We haven't informed the company of that yet, but that'll work out all right. You know, sure, they'll be thrilled. But, you know, they'll be able to do it. You'll be able to figure that out. Most countries couldn't do that.
12: No.
11: If I said that to most countries, they wouldn't know what I'm talking about. But this is a very ingenious group. And what I like about that, it's a defensive situation as opposed to an offensive. But I think one of the things you might want to be talking about is that. That's what I heard. Little birdie told me.
10: Yeah, so a little birdie told me. Yeah, so that's an interesting and creative way to go about it. Obviously, there's some concerns that the manufacturer of our weapon systems for their defense would be used for just that, their defense, and they wouldn't then put those weapon systems on the market or on the black market for that matter. But there are ways to control all of that, and it's an elegant situation, or it's an elegant solution. And over the years, Ukraine has proven themselves to be pretty damn good at manufacturing the drones and using the drone technology that they've got. So now we're going to license the Patriot systems to them. I'm sure we'll have General Jack Keane on to talk about that in the next couple of days in terms of the upside and downside of that. There was, and by the way, gents, let me know when you've got that last NATO clip ready. Thanks. In the meantime, we have it. Oh, well, let's go to that, because while he was sitting with Zelensky, there was also a question about what's next with Iran, and he dropped a bit of a bombshell, if I can use that phrase here, about reemploying the blockade if necessary, and even taking Karg Island. And he had his whole war cabinet there with him, Secretary of War Hegseth, Secretary of State Rubio, and Scott Bessent, the Treasury Secretary, who just finally calmed markets down with the price of oil and the price of gas at the pump. If you've noticed, price of gas is down to like $3.60, $3.50 a gallon immediately. Well, that might not last long based on this little nugget.
13: Last night, as you said, a lot of small craft that they were trying to harass shipping with. So that was a big part of what we targeted. Underground facilities where they were storing drones or missiles, coastal defense sites, radar sites, surveillance sites, anything used to harass shipping in the Strait of Hormuz. So anything they thought they had rebuilt or capability they were using was a target last night. And tonight, if we need to, on your order, Mr. President, we will hit even more and even deeper, because that's the consequence.
11: And we may put down the blockade. We may put it back, the blockade. And it'll only be a blockade for Iran. Anybody else can have whatever they want. Now, of course, they'll drop some mines if they can, you know, if they can do it. But it's hard because we're taking out those little boats now with the same weapon we used to take out the drug lords and the boats coming in by sea.
10: Coming up at 8:05, we'll speak with KT McFarland about all of that. She's, of course, foreign policy and national security expert. But there was also a moment during a press conference that the president held at NATO where a question came from a reporter. Her name is Iris Tao. She works for NTD, which is a anti-communist Chinese-based news outlet. She asked the president about communism. And I said this before, the president, I think, is at his best when he is speaking out against communism. One of his best speeches from his first term was a speech about communism and Marxism in Latin America. He delivered that speech in Miami. And he is the right man at this moment right now as we see these ideas making its way into America, thanks to the Democrats opening wide the front door and letting these Marxists in. So here's that exchange. I really want you to listen to this. Go ahead.
14: You've been issuing a wake-up call to Americans at home about the dangers of communism, and now you're speaking on the world stage. What's your message to people both living under communist and socialist regimes, but also people living under democracies like in Europe and America who might not have realized how close communism has come to home?
11: Yeah, that's a great question, actually. But look, I want to get the word out, because what's forming is communism in the country. And communism's
12: easy to sell. I would be the greatest communist in history. I'd be right up there with Lenin. I'd be as good as anybody. You've got free rent for the rest of your life. What they don't say is that you'll be living in squalor in 12 months. You've got the free house. Would anybody like to have a free house? We'll take it away from somebody. We'll give it to you. You'll have murders all over the place. Communism's a disaster. It's been proven to be for thousands of years under different names, but same thing. It's very important. And, you know, it's funny. One of the reasons I do well, so well with Hispanic people, I set a record, Republicans. I get great numbers for the election, help me get elected in a landslide. The Hispanics, because a lot of them came from countries that were essentially communist. You know, whether you call them radical socialist or communist is not that much, but there's a little difference. When they say social democrats, we're social democrats, it sounds so nice. It's not nice. It's a very dangerous term. So I do talk about it, and I talk about it on TikTok, and I talk about it everywhere. I talk about it here. And you're right, it has become international, but it's never worked, and it's not going to work. What is working is the United States. So think of it. We have more jobs than we've ever had. People are making more money than they've ever made. I'm talking about workers now.
10: Really good moment. And it goes on. I think you should try to probably search it out yourself. But trust me, the president at his best when he's pushing back against communism, which means he's going to be at his best for the next several months leading up to the election. One last moment in cut six here. The president was asked by a New York Times reporter, what has changed with Iran? You were saying these guys were reasonable. And he gave the only possible answer anyone can give. This is cut six.
15: Last month, you said Iranian leaders were very rational people, nice people to deal with, strong people, smart people. Today, you said they were scum, sick people, and being led by sick people. What changed, and do you think
12: they're... I got to know them. So,
15: well,
12: I've said that about a lot. Now, when you say rational, I think they're much more rational than level one, level two, level...
10: I got to know them. And now I know they're lunatics and they're scum. Secretary of State Marco Rubio, who usually has a pretty straight poker face standing behind him at these affairs, he couldn't help himself but to break up laughing on that. Because it's true. This is O'Connor and Company. Keep it right here. More to come.
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1: Coming up in mere moments, we've got an update on one of the largest sanctuary jurisdictions in the Washington, D.C. area, which still claims that it's not a sanctuary jurisdiction. They just passed a meaningless law making it illegal for ICE to operate. But of course, they can't do that. We'll get into the details coming up and just how loco moco is Montgomery County. In a moment, first, I do want to give you an update on the earthquake-ravaged Venezuela situation, because the search still goes on. This is 14 days for people who may be trapped in debris from collapsed buildings. Several million tons of building debris still need to be cleared out, and there's millions of people who are still affected now. Neighbors are helping their friends search for relatives. I saw a video yesterday, by the way. I don't know if you saw this, where a woman, a mother, not a birthing person, a mother, was trapped under debris with three children, and she kept them alive by nursing them. There are miracles still happening. Listen to this from Canadian Broadcasting Company.
2: There are believed to be about five people who were in a barbershop when the earthquake hits on June 24th, those twin earthquakes that rocked this part of Venezuela. And there are people here holding on to this thread of hope that they may still, after this earthquake, they still believe there's this small sliver of a chance. There's just people reporting that they've heard voices. And
1: 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And this is moments, there are moments like this when Americans step up and help, Christians step up and help, people who understand our charitable charge from God step up to help. So please, I want you to be able to be a part of that. 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Just go to LarryOShow.com. That's the show's website, LarryOShow.com. 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Thank you for that. Montgomery County, Maryland is one of the largest jurisdictions right on the border of the District of Columbia. It's obviously Maryland. It is Bethesda. It's Chevy Chase, Silver Spring, all these cities that you probably hear about, Gaithersburg. You hear about these cities nationwide all the time. Those of us who live in the area, we know full well what Montgomery County is all like. When I first moved to D.C. from Southern California, I jokingly said, I feel right at home in Montgomery County. Montgomery County is like L.A. County without the palm trees. In terms of the politics, it is dominated by Democrats. It is left, left, left wing. And it's been going downhill, sadly, for the last couple of decades, because the people who gain power in Montgomery County, Maryland, they do more to fight against Republicans in Washington, D.C. than they do to just help the taxpayers of Montgomery County. And make no mistake, those taxpayers pay a lot of taxes. And so they refuse to work with ICE. They refuse to hand criminals over to ICE so that they can be deported. And there have been horrendous crimes committed in Montgomery County against American citizens at the hands of illegal immigrants because of this policy. And they've now passed a new law. Take a listen to this local report about the new law that they're employing now in Montgomery County that is meaningless, costs a lot of money, and actually does nothing because Democrats. Here, listen.
3: What you see behind me here is the latest example of how Montgomery County officials are trying to hinder ICE in the community. You see this sign posted on the front of the Silver Spring Civic Building. Well, it says Montgomery County does not consent to the conduct of civil immigration enforcement operations on these premises. Essentially, ICE is not allowed to operate here. It's one of the new laws the county passed recently. And part of that law also created a new portal, which launched today, where citizens can report what the county is referring to as illegal ICE activity. For instance, if ICE showed up here or if agents were wearing masks. We can show you what the portal looks like, gives you an opportunity to report where and when These alleged offenses took place. The county is telling us that they're just going to compile this data, that this is not a 24/7 way of getting a response from the county. They say in an emergency, those who are having problems with ICE should contact the immigrant rights organization, CASA, and that they will help them out. But Montgomery County Executive Mark Elrich says that this is just another way that he wants to try to put the brakes on ICE activity in the community. He says it does not make it a sanctuary because ICE can still continue to operate. They just can't do it on county property, and they can't wear masks.
1: This is all part of a bill that the Democrats plowed through called Unmask ICE. And yes, it was paid for. It wasn't paid for by this group. It was lobbied for, written for, and delivered for this group called CASA Maryland. CASA Maryland is a left-wing radical Marxist group that doesn't believe in borders. CASA de Maryland, just listen to the Spanish-sounding name, is all about flooding the zone with illegal immigrants, and they have rewritten laws in Montgomery County to accommodate them. Here's the thing. The website that he refers to is called Montgomery County MD.gov/protecting. That's where you can go for this ICE portal to make your report. It's anonymous, and it would be a real shame if people just flooded that website with a bunch of phony reporting. It would be a real shame, wouldn't it? Just saying. 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
7: News this hour from Town Hall. I'm John Scott. The United States launching new airstrikes against Iran, and Iran responded by targeting Gulf countries. The strikes came hours after President Trump said recent Iranian attacks on ships in the Strait of Hormuz signaled the end of the ceasefire and threatened to escalate the conflict if they didn't stop. In Utah, prosecutors are working to show they have enough evidence to try Tyler Robinson in the murder of Charlie Kirk. A week-long preliminary hearing continues today as the country watches. Correspondent Heide Scheinbaum has more on the story.
8: Charlie Kirk's widow and parents were back in court in Utah on Wednesday as investigators testified in the week-long preliminary hearing for the man accused of killing him. I was in the courtroom as an agent with the Utah State Bureau of Investigation described the night that defendant Tyler Robinson showed up with his parents at the Washington County Sheriff's Office to turn himself in. He has not entered a plea. Next in the case, we expect to hear parts of an interview with Robinson's roommate and romantic partner, Lance Twiggs. Prosecutors say they also plan to introduce as evidence an alleged confession note that Robinson left for Twigg. Outside the courthouse in Provo, Utah, I'm Hannah Schoenbaum.
7: The U.S. heat wave posing serious risk, especially for vulnerable populations such as the elderly, children, and outdoor workers. The heat dome affecting some specialty farmers who produce crops like fruits and vegetables.
9: Annie Woods, a vegetable and herb farmer in Kentucky who harvests by hand, has moved her work to the early morning and late evening to avoid the hottest parts of the day. The extreme heat has also shortened the harvest window for some farmers of certain fruits like raspberries. Specialty crop farmers often plant a wide diversity of crops to offset potential losses from extreme weather. Keith Peters reporting.
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7: The International Monetary Fund modestly downgraded its outlook for the world economy this year, citing the energy shock caused by the Iran war.
11: Fallout from the conflict is being tempered somewhat by booming investment in AI and other tech. The IMF now expects the global economy to expand by a sluggish 3% this year, down from 3.5% last year and from the 3.1% forecast issued back in April. The war pushed up energy prices, squeezing business and consumers. The IMF now expects oil prices to be up nearly 32% this year. Rich Thomason reporting.
7: New suspected Ebola cases have been reported in previously unaffected parts of Congo. The death toll from the latest outbreak reaching 600 now. The outbreak declared on May 15th is caused by the Bundi Bushio virus, which has no approved vaccine or treatment. News at townhall.com. The streets of New York gradually getting back to normal.
12: That's after structural damage and a high-rise forced evacuations. Some people, though, have been allowed back into nearby buildings Wednesday, and workers fashioned temporary fixes to shore up a massive development. That's at the site of the former headquarters of pharmaceutical giant Pfizer. But several nearby buildings still are under full evacuation orders, and some streets remain closed. The structure is slated to become a luxury apartment building. Jason Walker reporting.
7: Bonnie Tyler, the gravelly-voiced Welsh pop star known for Total Eclipse of the Heart, has died at age 75. She was hospitalized in Portugal in May 2026 for emergency surgery and placed in an induced coma. Her career took off with hits like It's a Heartache. More on these stories at townhall.com.
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14: 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That's 702-937-4634. David Allen Capital. When the banks say no, Dexter McLean says yes. KMZQ can now be heard on KEMP Payson, Arizona.
15: 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This is O'Connor and Company.
1: Good morning from your nation's capital on our flagship station, WMAL. This is Larry O'Connor. It's O'Connor and Company in the Relief Factor Studios. And we're pleased to be jumping into our 7 o'clock hour here on the East Coast with plenty to talk about in the world of politics and pop culture and entertainment and higher education. As coming up in the next half hour, we're going to talk about useless college degrees and why we American citizens should no longer be subsidizing them, let alone fully paying for them. We'll get into that, and I do want to hear from you about that as well. You know, you can always call the show at 855-784-4255, 855-784-4255, about these useless college degrees. There are. I'm sorry. I don't mean to put it that way, but when I hear sometimes, you know, what's your degree and what'd you major in? And I find out, it's like, well, what are you going to do with that? I mean, listen, I understand people that, I just want to enrich myself and I just want to be smarter. I'm like, okay, I get that. If you want to be smarter about, you know, important things. We'll get into that coming up in a little bit. Also in our next hour, KT McFarland, to talk about the visit of the president to NATO, the latest with Iran, the latest with Russia, Ukraine. There's a lot on the plate foreign policy wise. And we'll also speak with the chairman of the Judiciary Committee, Jim Jordan, coming up in the next hour. But right now, we are joined by Kyle Olson. Kyle Olson is an independent journalist who works exclusively now with Town Hall Media, specifically on some undercover reporting that he and his team have done a great job on. And this latest one absolutely is one of them. Kyle, first of all, thanks for joining us. Always good to talk with you.
16: Good morning. Thanks for having me.
1: Kyle and I, in fact, go all the way back to the Andrew Breitbart days, in the early days of Breitbart News, before it was Breitbart News. We do. We've been working on these kind of projects for a while. And this latest one tags right in with our main political story of the day having to do with Graham Plattner, because candidates like Graham Plattner don't come out of nowhere. I was mentioning earlier in the show that this is like a central casting thing. These political consultants who work with the Bernie Sanders wing of the Democrat Party, which has really become the most powerful wing of the Democrat Party, The Democrat socialists, they are scouring the nation trying to find candidates who can pretend to be something to convince voters, I'm just a working class oysterman. And that brings our attention, Kyle Olson, to the candidate for Senate in Nebraska. Tell me what your team learned about that candidate.
16: Yeah, so what's so interesting, and you're exactly right, what is happening is there's an organization called the Working Class Heroes Fund. And they have been out trying to find these candidates. And Working Class Heroes Fund is run by a guy named Dan Osborne. Dan Osborne is running for the U.S. Senate as a quote-unquote independent. And I reported on a video that Town Hall exclusively obtained showing that a staffer for Dan Osborne says Dan Osborne is responsible for recruiting Graham Plattner.
1: Yeah, let's take a look. We've got a little bit of this video, and I implore everybody, go to townhall.com. You'll see the full report from Kyle Olson and his investigative team. But here's a clip of that undercover video.
17: So he has also recruited other candidates around the country to run that are doing similar things.
18: Really? Like,
17: well, there are a few independents. There are a few Democrats. This is not really out there publicly, but he recruited Graham Plattner.
18: Who?
17: He recruited Graham Plattner.
18: I don't know who that is.
17: He's running.
18: Against Collins?
17: He recruited him. Once they know each other.
18: Yeah.
17: Oh. Dan, after last election, he started a program to recruit working class candidates to run.
18: Who are the others?
17: There's a website I would have to point you to. I don't have the name off the top of my head.
18: What's the website?
17: Working Class Heroes.
1: Working Class Heroes, and it's Dan Osborne. He's now the candidate. And again, he's running as an independent, Kyle. That's important because even these guys can see the Democrat can't win in certain states. So they put on this costume and say, I'm not one of those people. I'm an independent. And they actually perform pretty well, don't they?
16: Yeah. And so what I think voters, in particular, voters in Nebraska need to understand, if you're listening to this, is that the Democrat brand is so toxic that Democrats are saying, let's find somebody who can run as an independent. And what apparently is actually happening in Nebraska is there is a Democrat candidate who was nominated by the voters in Nebraska. She's actually going to drop out. So then the ultimate goal is that Dan Osborne, a quote unquote independent, is running against the Republican incumbent, Pete Ricketts.
1: Mm-hmm.
16: But what I think people need to understand is that if you like the views of Graham Plattner, you will love the views of Dan Osborne.
1: Yeah. There's a similar thing going on, which really is saying something, by the way. Basically, Dan Osborne is the Graham Plattner of Nebraska. Maybe without the sexual assault, but, Kyle, when they create even an organization called Working Class Heroes, and they're obviously conceding the fact that they have a problem with working class voters, specifically male white working class voters. But this is beyond cynical that they just basically go on casting calls and try to find people who might look good on video and play a part. Or am I overthinking this? Am I being too cynical about what they're really going out doing?
16: No, I think you're being very realistic about what they're doing. They looked at the results from 2024 and how President Trump did very well with white men, with young men. And the Democrats said, what do we need to do about this? And they said, maybe what we should do is go out and find white men. A lot have military experience, and they will sort of try to draw votes away from Republicans. Because if you look at Dan Osborne in particular, I think the strategy is, all the Democrats, the Democrat apparatus in Nebraska will all line up behind him. And if he can peel off a few Republicans who think he's an independent, then he's got a path to win. Yeah. That's really, to me, just looking at this, that's his only path to win. But I wouldn't put it past them that could be successful.
1: And let's be clear, even if he does win as an independent, he is a Democrat. He will caucus with Democrats. He will vote with Democrats. There's no independence here at all.
16: Right. That's exactly right. And that's, I think, what people need to understand, especially voters in Nebraska. He's not an independent. He's saying what he wants, what he thinks people want to hear, in order to take off sort of the rough edges of being a far left progressive. And then once he gets to Washington, D.C. for 6 years, he's going to vote with the Bernie Sanders wing of the Socialist Party of the Democrats.
1: This Osborne-Plattner connection is just so real. And by the way, I saw somebody else put together a video montage of Graham Plattner over the last 6 months appearing on podcasts. Confirming this, he's constantly saying, oh yeah, Dan Osborne reached out to me, Osborne reached out, it's Osborne. I mean, there's no denying this, and it's great to have one of Osborne's staffers on camera here, thanks to your great reporting at Town Hall, confirming it as well. Although it's funny the way she whispers Graham Plattner's name. That's kind of a tell, isn't it?
16: Yeah, I think it's sort of the worst kept secret, and it sort of remains in political circles. And I have some additional reporting coming soon showing that Democrats, they know exactly what's going on, and it's sort of the worst kept secret. But voters deserve to know, is this person being honest with who they are, what their intentions are, what they stand for, and is that really what you want to vote for? That's ultimately up to them.
1: By the way, these guys also rail against the consultant class all the time. You hear that out of them. Like, yeah, I'm just a regular guy. In his exit video yesterday, which isn't really an exit video, but it's this exercise in narcissism that Graham Plattner put out. And he talked about the consultant class. Amy and I are just regular people, and we just came into this, and we just wanted to change the way politics are being done. But they're completely controlled and managed by consultants. Tell me what you know about this guy, Morris Katz. I see his name popping up all the time.
16: So so Morris Katz, he's a political consultant. He runs an organization called Fight Agency. Their most well-known client is Mayor Mamdani. You may have heard of him before.
1: Mm-hmm.
16: And what they're doing is they're socialists, and they are attempting to use the Democratic Party as their vehicle to run candidates in races, and effectively take over the Democratic Party. And what's interesting, I think, about all of this is that the Democrats, they have played footsie with the socialists. They've tolerated them. And now the socialists are trying to take over. And we're seeing that, of course, in New York. We're seeing that in California. There's other races like in Nebraska, like in Michigan.
1: Colorado?
16: Where the socialists are, yes, correct. The socialists are trying to take over. And I think what is so interesting about what's happening in Maine right now is you've got the Democratic Party. They are now, they've effectively taken the nomination away from Graham Plattner. He fell on his sword yesterday, and he's not going to be the candidate. And so over 150,000 people voted for Graham Plattner. Now they're going to put that decision in the hands of a few hundred delegates.
1: Yeah.
16: Who are now going to pick a new nominee. Where have we heard that before?
1: Yeah,
16: and so you talk about the, to them, this is what democracy looks like.
1: Yeah. Well stated, Kyle Olson. As always, keep up the great work. Your team is killing it for Town Hall. We're very happy to be associated with you and the work that you're doing. Thanks, Kyle.
16: Thank you. Thanks.
1: Go check out the full report, townhall.com, where you can see the whole thing, watch the whole video. It's eye-opening. Be aware and share this with your friends in Nebraska.
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1: Like it or not, federal dollars are going to pay for college degrees right now, whether it's through grants, whether it's through subsidies for those universities, or whether it's through very reduced rates and reduced criteria student loans. That then, if you're Joe Biden, you just go ahead and forgive, so it's not really a loan, is it? And if we're going to be in the business of using tax dollars for those college degrees, well, we should have some say in what we're buying, right? The Trump administration is now proposing that we stop paying for college degrees unless they actually serve some purpose. Now, that's obviously pretty subjective, but I would like to hear from you at 855-784-4255. What college degree is so worthless that you would pull federal loan money from the program? It's like, yes, we'll give you a loan, we'll help you with your loan, but not if you're going to get a degree in that. Do any of your kids, or do you know of people who have gotten worthless college degrees that really aren't worth our investment as a country? I would love to hear your opinion on that. 855-784-4255. We will be taking your calls on that, and I'll lay out exactly what this story looks like coming up in just a moment. But you just heard our conversation with Kyle Olson about these political consultants, the consulting class that they keep railing about, who are grooming candidates. They're making beautiful videos of them that make them look like oyster men. When, of course, and the media buys this stuff. They buy the lie. They repeat the lie. It was amazing. My favorite part of this story, this Graham Plattner thing over the last couple of weeks, was seeing

0: this too. And the perfect example, as you just heard from Kyle Olson, is Zohran Mamdani, who is now the mayor of New York City. In any normal time, he would never be able to be mayor of New York City, but he was running against Andrew Cuomo, a person who, as governor, was hated by the people of New York because of his COVID policies. Also, by the way, he was drummed out of office because of a bunch of sexual exploits and Me Too accusations. So, you know, pretty target-rich environment there for any politician to run against Andrew Cuomo. And so the Marxists got his way, and he got into office. And now he's doing all these Marxist things. Here's the latest. The mayor of New York City's office put out a map celebrating all of the immigrant enclaves in New York City, the Bronx, Manhattan, Queens, Brooklyn, and Staten Island. And upon further scrutiny, well, there are a couple of immigrant enclaves missing. If I asked you, when you're in New York next, what famous neighborhood known for its ethnic identity in the great wave of 19th and 20th century immigration, what neighborhood would you like to visit? My bet is over half of you, the first thing that would come to mind would be Little Italy, right? Little Italy. Everybody knows about Little Italy. Little Italy is great, by the way. It's like they have a festival every other day down there. Restaurants are phenomenal. The people who live there, for the most part, are still Italian Americans that link back all the way to that first wave of immigrants that came off the boat in the mid-19th century. It's also, by the way, right next to Chinatown. So you see some crossover there. You know, let's have some Chinese food, and then you know what they say about Chinese food. You know, an hour later, you're still hungry, so you go over to Little Italy and have some pasta, and then you're not hungry for like a week. Believe it or not, and I know you do believe it, Little Italy did not make the map. Italian Americans need not apply. Chinatown's there. But Little Italy didn't make the cut in Zohran Mamdani's view of New York City's immigrant enclaves. By the way, there's a huge Irish and Italian contingent and many Irish and Italian neighborhoods in Staten Island. It's the most conservative part of New York City. Irish and Italian families have lived there for decades, over a century, but not on Zohran Mamdani's map. If you zoom in on Staten Island, you will see that they put a little flag there for Little Mexico in Port Richmond. And let's not forget Little Africa of Staten Island. This is what you get when you get Zohran Mamdani. And, well, you got exactly what you deserve, New York. If you are like me, you've reached a certain age where sometimes when you wake up in the morning, you've got some aches and pains. Sometimes it's worse than aches and pains, and you want to do something about it. And do not just sigh, look up at the heavens and say, well, Lord, I guess this is just my life. This is just what it's going to be like for the rest of my life. 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
1: Hey, I'm not one to say I told you so, but...
2: With SRN News, I'm John Scott. President Trump declared the interim memorandum of understanding with Iran over, and the U.S. carried out fresh strikes on Iranian targets. The U.S. said the strikes were intended to further degrade Iran's ability to threaten freedom of navigation in the Strait of Hormuz. A massive dome building over the western U.S. this week before expanding toward the north-central region this weekend. As the heat dome ages and shifts, the door will be open for thunderstorms to erupt over the deserts and Great Basin. Ukrainian drones have hit more Russian oil facilities and set two tankers ablaze in the Sea of Azov a day after President Trump pledged to grant Ukraine a license to manufacture Patriot air defense systems. New suspected Ebola cases reported in previously unaffected parts of the Congo. The case is now reaching 600. This is
3: 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Clay Travis and Buck Sexton at 9. Kevin Wall at noon. Wayne Allen Root, afternoons at 3. 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
1: Should the federal government, with your tax dollars, subsidize useless, meaningless college degrees? Do you know of a college degree in particular that does not deserve government subsidy? Give us a call, 855-784-4255. We got inspired by this because of this video put out by the New York Post's columnist, Ricky Schlott. Here, take a listen, and then we'll take it from there.
9: The federal government will no longer back loans for programs that don't provide a return on investment for students. The Department of Education is comparing tax returns to the list of students in various programs at colleges and universities across the country. If the typical graduate does not make more than the typical high school graduate, then a program will be in jeopardy if this becomes the case for 2 out of 3 years. One analysis found that 804 programs, which are about 2% of all undergrad programs across the country, are potentially at risk. These graduate 40,000 students annually. There were some pretty surprising inclusions, like the University of Southern California, Juilliard, and the New School. Most of the programs that were impacted were in the arts, like music or studio arts. The outcomes of this policy change are still not yet determined, but schools could potentially shut down programs or increase their own financial aid towards students in these programs if they become impacted and can no longer get loans. My view on it is it seems like a no-brainer, not because I have any specific hostility towards these schools or these programs, but because schools actually should just have a duty to provide a service that's quite expensive that actually returns investment in the end, at the very least, to the level of the typical high school grad's employment.
1: The language here that's triggering people is return on investment. How dare you think of somebody's higher education and their personal enrichment as something that is a investment that demands a return? Well, no, if you're taking my money, I think that that's appropriate. Two quick personal stories on this. Well, actually, three quick personal stories, two of them out of full disclosure. Number one, I may be biased because I've gotten to where I am right now without a college degree. I know that might sound unsurprising to most of you, because I probably come across as a barely literate high school graduate. Barely high school graduate. I get it. That's fine. Make your jokes. But I work my butt off in two professions that I've had in my entire lifetime. One in theater management, and I rose to a pretty high level there, working for the biggest theater company in the country, the Schubert Organization, running their biggest theater in Los Angeles, managing some of the highest profile shows in that theater at the time. My second career you're looking at right now, and I'm, well, I think it speaks for itself in more ways than one. But I did that without a college degree. Now, my daughter, my oldest, she's actually getting a master in fine arts in theater management right now. And you might think, wow, what a waste of time that is. And, well, you might be right. But she's going to get a great job and have a great career. But don't worry, you're not paying for any of it. The school that she goes to for her master's program in theater management actually has a very generous endowment from a multi-billionaire who wanted to give back. His name is David Geffen. And David Geffen, in exchange for getting his name on the drama school in this bastion of higher learning, he gave them an endowment that underwrites all of the tuition for the master's program in theater management. Not a dime for the government. In fact, none of my children have gotten a dime from the government. Well, except one. She went to the Naval Academy. And I think the Navy's getting a pretty good return on investment with her, considering she's now an officer on a nuclear submarine, and she's committed to at least 5 years of service for our nation. That's kind of how it should work, right? If we're paying for it, that's return on investment. One other quick anecdote on this. I remember when I worked in the theater business, one of the young women who worked for me at the Schubert Theater in Los Angeles, she was going on to get her master's in film at USC, University of Southern California, one of the most expensive schools in America. She had an undergrad in theater from Occidental College, a very expensive liberal arts college where Barack Obama went for a couple of years. Good luck finding the transcripts. And then she was getting her master's in film at USC, and she was complaining about how she wasn't getting enough government subsidy for her tuition. And I, well, stupidly asked my right-wing conservative question, which is, listen, why should I be paying for you to get a master's degree in film at USC? And she was shocked and appalled that I would even ask the question. Because people like me making films enriches our culture, and our government should make that a priority. And I just stared at her and walked away. That's the mindset, and that's what they think. They think that your tax dollars should pay for their degree to make films. Hey, I've got an idea. How about Hollywood underwrite those tuitions? Considering when you get your degree, you're going to end up making them rich. Oh, and then those film directors and actors or writers who get their subsidized degrees to go on to fame and fortune, when they win an award, they stand on stage and lecture you about your politics and how the government should take more of your money. It's rich, isn't it? What do you think? Can you think of some degrees that we should no longer subsidize? Let's go to Hoke in Round Hill, Virginia, listening on our flagship WMAL. Hey, Hoke. Always good to start conversations with you. What's up?
10: I appreciate it. Hey, I'm not going to go into anything specific, but I'll just say, and then I'll tell you a little anecdote about my daughter. Anything with the word studies in the degree.
1: Oh, you mean like women's studies, Latino studies, Asian studies, what is it? All the studies.
10: All the studies. So my daughter, my youngest daughter, all she ever wanted to do was go to Auburn. I brainwashed her whole life, I guess. But she wanted to be a teacher. And we're in Virginia, and I said, Taylor, that is a noble profession. I will help you go to college, but if you're going to be a teacher, you got to go in-state because I'm not paying out-of-state tuition for you to get a degree in teaching.
1: Yeah.
10: So she did something else and went to Auburn and is now doing very well.
1: Excellent. And by the way, she can still be a teacher if she has children. She can teach her own children as a homeschool mom.
10: Yes, if that is what happens, then her children will be very well educated.
1: There you go. All right. Hey, Hoke, always great to talk with you, man. Thank you for that. And that's good parenting. I told my kids, listen, here's what I'm going to contribute to your education. This is the dollar amount. And it happened to be the dollar amount for a in-state tuition in California at the highest level, University of California system. All right. Not a private school. UC schools are very good schools. And they were born and they were raised in California until I moved here. And I said, this is what I will pay. Now, if you want to go to a college that costs more than this, you're going to have to figure out how to make up the difference. You've got to get scholarships or if you want to take out student loans, fine. But it was a great educational moment for my kids. And I said, here's why you borrow money. You borrow money to purchase something that brings value to you so you can get a return on that loan. And I explained the difference between, you know, a car loan, which, you know, the second you drive that car off the lot, you've lost money in the equation because of the depreciation of that vehicle, versus a mortgage, which in many cases, depending on the interest rate, ends up being a smart investment to make in real estate and worth the loan that you're taking out because that thing you're purchasing will appreciate in value. Now, you can apply that to an education. You can say, okay, it's worth taking out this loan at this interest rate because this thing I'm buying, this college degree, is going to pay off at this level someday. My kids had to make that equation, and they've done pretty well for themselves, knowing exactly how those dollars were going to be spent and what it would really cost them. But if it's all underwritten, if it all appears to be free, then they never learn that lesson. And then they end up voting for Bernie Sanders. Let's try Nick in my place of birth, Detroit, Michigan. Go blue. Hey, Nick. Thanks for calling. I'm Larry O'Connor.
11: Hey, Larry. I didn't know you're from Michigan.
1: Yeah, grew up at Ann Arbor, Five Mile and Haggerty in Plymouth, Michigan.
11: Oh, good for you. I listen to your radio show like every morning.
1: Thank you.
11: Glad to be on. I think it is a big question. I think federal government funding has definitely inflated cost of college. I would keep it simple on the other side of your question, and what the government should fund is basically start with military, or if you're going to work for the federal government directly after college.
1: Mm-hmm.
11: And I think that is a good basis to start. That actually is direct impact to the federal government. But this other stuff of all these other different categories, I think starting with just military and maybe branching out to medical or maybe working for the IRS, that stuff should be funded because, you know, the federal government's going to employ you, but
1: So basically treat other professions like we do for the military academies where, okay, we'll help you get this education, but you need to give 5 years of service to work for the federal government or state government at some level to give back for the tuition you got.
11: Yeah, I think that would probably get a lot of bipartisan agreement. I think it's a great point to make on.
1: Yeah, no, Nick, I think it is a great point, and I appreciate you. By the way, how do you think that Senate race is going to go for the Democrats? Is this Abdul Syed going to get the nomination?
11: I don't know. I'm not sure, but I'm not fully aware on that situation, to be honest with you.
1: All right.
11: I mainly just... Also, another point on the funding for college.
1: Yeah.
11: Pretty much every employer I've had, they funded college for me once I get there. So why the federal government needs to be involved to begin with, I'm not sure.
1: That's a very good point. Listen, small businesses have a trouble doing that. Nick, thanks for the call, and thanks for listening from Detroit. But that is a great point. A lot of businesses right now, if you get an entry-level job there, they will offer assistance for your tuition if you want to get a higher education. And it's a great investment for them because it makes you a better employee and, a better trained employee, better educated employee at the very least. But also, you'll give loyalty to that company and perhaps stay longer, which is good for everybody involved. Let's turn to Ben in Culpeper. Ben, we're talking about the government subsidy of education. The Trump administration wants to make sure they get an ROI on that, so there's some degrees they're going to stop financing. What do you think?
12: Well, first of all, we start with any degree that has the word race or gender or something like that.
1: Yes.
12: That's number one.
1: Yes.
12: Second, maybe we go through, and if it's anything similar to the list of degrees from the movie Accepted, if it's close to that, like walking around thinking about stuff, get rid of that crap.
1: Yes. I don't know if they blatantly call it that at this point, but it does seem that some of these degrees involve just walking around and thinking about stuff.
12: Yeah, that movie was a parody of colleges, but they've become the parody. The old joke about underwater basket weaving. Well,
1: yes.
12: We're not that far from that crap.
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16: 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We all of a sudden became the enemy.
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0: Trump administration proposing that student loans and other subsidies for college degrees should show a clear return on investment. Otherwise, they're not going to get any government funding. That seems reasonable and normal. We're taking your calls on the degrees that shouldn't be touched. Everyone seems to agree. Anything with the studies at the end of it, you know, Latinx studies, African-American studies. Because what happens is, transgender studies. You end up getting a four-year degree. You're majoring in hating our culture and hating our country. And then you end up voting for Zahra Mamdani. Why should I pay for that? Why should I pay for that indeed? More of your calls at 855-784-4255. We'll talk about food for the poor right now because Venezuela is feeling it right now because of these twin earthquakes. There's still people 14 days later who were trapped and buried alive, but time is running out. But we're still hearing about miracles happening. Here's a report from the Canadian Broadcasting Company.
1: There are believed to be about five people who were in a barbershop when the earthquake hits on June 24th, those twin earthquakes that rocked this part of Venezuela. And there are people here holding on to this thread of hope that they may still, after this earthquake, they still believe there's this small sliver of a chance. There's just people reporting that they've heard voices. And
0: for those who have been rescued, they need your help desperately. And I'm so touched by the Christian charity shown by my audience. We're going to LarryOShow.com and then clicking on that banner at the top that says Help Venezuela. 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They are rushing emergency relief to children and families in earthquake-ravaged Venezuela. 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God bless you. Thank you for helping those who desperately need it. All right, let's turn to Roger, Germantown, Wisconsin. Roger, you have a problem with the Trump administration saying, no, we're not going to pay for those garbage degrees.
2: No, I don't have a problem with it. And in fact, if anything, there should be apprenticeship scholarships or financial aid. For a while, Democrats were saying, oh, everybody should go to college. Everybody should go to college. I'm sorry, but the real truth is not everybody should go to college. There are people that are just not capable of handling that workload. However, all the studies I have ever heard of show that college graduates earn more than non-college graduates on average. Mm. However, those studies have never tested for taking out the less qualified, frankly, less intelligent, less observant people. If you took a group of equally intelligent and work ethic people, take two groups, one goes to college, one doesn't, and then test 20 years later for their income and net worth levels, I bet you that gap that they talk about is vastly reduced.
0: Roger, you have struck on something that is so important, and I just want to echo it real fast. Because, yeah, when you look at people who don't have college degrees and compare their income capabilities, the sad fact is there's a huge wedge within that group of people without college degrees who couldn't qualify for college, who couldn't even think of taking some college-level classes. But there's a ton of people in that group who are incredibly intelligent, incredibly capable, and they decide to become entrepreneurs. They start businesses, or they go to a trade school, and they open up an HVAC or plumbing company or what have you, and they're doing just fine. That distinction has to be made.
2: Well, and I think you're a case in point. Didn't Mark Zuckerberg quit Harvard when he started?
0: He did.
2: Facebook and Meta.
0: Neither Mark Zuckerberg or Bill Gates have college degrees. They went, but then they got out because they saw that they didn't need it. Roger in Germantown, Wisconsin. Thank you for that great observation. I just mentioned my hometown, Plymouth, Michigan, and here we've got Dale from Plymouth, Michigan. What are the odds? We got a lot of people listening in Wayne County. Hey, Dale.
3: Believe it or not, I'm sitting in a building at the corner of 5 Mile and Hagerty right now.
0: So no way. Right, Cat, according to Lake Point and St. Kenneth's Parish, where I went to church.
3: That's right.
0: There you go.
3: That's right. Well, people have already mentioned the studies.
0: Yeah, blank degrees. Studies, anything those, studies. Yes. Lesbian Native American studies. It's a very narrow field, but not a big ROI.
3: I call them fill-in-the-blank studies, FIBS. It's a lie. Those are lie degrees, so I call them fill-in-the-blank studies.
0: That's actually brilliant.
3: I do have another thing is I think that that after they graduate, that any loans you have, you could take a certain amount. But after 10 years, if they can't pay off that loan, I think that the college or university should be obligated to pay off that loan. If you can't pay off your loan in 10 years, then you have not gotten a degree that is of value.
0: Dale, that's diabolically brilliant, actually, because now you're incentivizing the school to make sure that not only does a person get a worthwhile degree, but they help them actually get a worthwhile profession so that they'll be able to pay off that loan. You're right. The schools benefit from all this money. This is not money that goes to the student. It goes to the school. And they don't care if the loan ever gets paid back. They need to have skin in the game, Dale.
3: Yes.
0: I love it. That's absolutely brilliant. 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Coming up in our next hour, we are going to kick things off with KT McFarland, national security expert. We'll talk about the president's trip to NATO, the latest out of Russia and Ukraine, and yes, whether that ceasefire is indeed over. Then we'll speak with the chairman of the Judiciary Committee, Jim Jordan. That's a big hour, and it's coming up next on O'Connor and Company.
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8: News this hour from Town Hall. I'm John Scott. The United States launching new airstrikes against Iran, and Iran responded by targeting Gulf countries. The strikes came hours after President Trump said recent Iranian attacks on ships in the Strait of Hormuz signaled the end of the ceasefire and threatened to escalate the conflict if they didn't stop. In Utah, prosecutors are working to show they have enough evidence to try Tyler Robinson in the murder of Charlie Kirk. A week-long preliminary hearing continues today as the country watches. Correspondent Heinis Scheinbaum has more on the story.
9: Charlie Kirk's widow and parents were back in court in Utah on Wednesday as investigators testified in the week-long preliminary hearing for the man accused of killing him. I was in the courtroom as an agent with the Utah State Bureau of Investigation described the night that defendant Tyler Robinson showed up with his parents at the Washington County Sheriff's Office to turn himself in. He has not entered a plea. Next in the case, we expect to hear parts of an interview with Robinson's roommate and romantic partner, Lance Twiggs. Prosecutors say they also plan to introduce as evidence an alleged confession note that Robinson left for Twigg. Outside the courthouse in Provo, Utah, I'm Hannah Schoenbaum.
8: The U.S. heat wave posing serious risk, especially for vulnerable populations such as the elderly, children, and outdoor workers. The heat dome affecting some specialty farmers who produce crops like fruits and vegetables.
10: Annie Woods, a vegetable and herb farmer in Kentucky who harvests by hand, has moved her work to the early morning and late evening to avoid the hottest parts of the day. The extreme heat has also shortened the harvest window for some farmers of certain fruits like raspberries. Specialty crop farmers often plant a wide diversity of crops to offset potential losses from extreme weather. Keith Peters reporting.
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8: The International Monetary Fund modestly downgraded its outlook for the world economy this year, citing the energy shock caused by the Iran war.
12: Fallout from the conflict is being tempered somewhat by booming investment in AI and other tech. The IMF now expects the global economy to expand by a sluggish 3% this year, down from 3.5% last year and from the 3.1% forecast issued back in April. The war pushed up energy prices, squeezing business and consumers. The IMF now expects oil prices to be up nearly 32% this year. Rich Thomason reporting.
8: New suspected Ebola cases have been reported in previously unaffected parts of Congo. The death toll from the latest outbreak reaching 600 now. The outbreak declared on May 15th is caused by the Bundibugyo virus, which has no approved vaccine or treatment. News at townhall.com. The streets of New York gradually getting back to normal.
13: That's after structural damage and a high-rise forced evacuations. Some people, though, have been allowed back into nearby buildings Wednesday, and workers fashioned temporary fixes to shore up a massive development. That's at the site of the former headquarters of pharmaceutical giant Pfizer. But several nearby buildings still are under full evacuation orders, and some streets remain closed. The structure is slated to become a luxury apartment building. Jason Walker reporting.
8: Bonnie Tyler, the gravelly-voiced Welsh pop star known for Total Eclipse of the Heart, has died at age 75. She was hospitalized in Portugal in May 2026 for emergency surgery and placed in an induced coma. Her career took off with hits like It's a Heartache. More on these stories at townhall.com.
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0: We are flying through this Thursday morning. We're live in your nation's capital on our flagship station, WMAL. It's Washington, D.C. For those of you keeping score at home, I'm Larry O'Connor. Good morning. We're still covering the announcement from Graham Plattner last night that he intends to take his name off the ballot. He still hasn't, though. And he's suspended his campaign, which means he can unsuspend it at any time. Narcissist to the end. We'll give you more details about that and what might happen next there as a select few Democrat Party leaders are going to get into a smoke-filled room and pick a person to put on the ballot that they can rig now against Susan Collins because, well, democracy or something. That it's happened a lot there over on that side of the ledger. It's an amazing thing. They figure out that their candidate, who the people just voted for, can't win, and so they just decide to kick him out and find someone else. Which, back in the old days, is how party politics worked. But, you know, last I checked with these very same people, it's Republicans who are a threat to the people's voice expressed through democracy. And, well, of course, they've been lying this whole time. There's a shock. Coming up later in the show, we'll also speak with the chairman of the Judiciary Committee in the House of Representatives, Jim Jordan of Ohio. But right now, we are always honored to speak with KT McFarland. She's the former deputy national security advisor to the Trump administration. About her storied foreign policy and national security career, go all the way back to Henry Kissinger and Richard Nixon. KT, thanks for joining us.
19: It's a pleasure and an honor. Thank you.
0: So much to talk about with the president's trip to NATO. First, this little bit, clip 14, ladies and gents. This was the president, while sitting with Volodymyr Zelensky, has Pete Hegseth there, Scott Bessent there, Marco Rubio, and they're talking about the next steps with Iran. And we'll take a listen, KT.
20: Last night, as you said, about a small craft that they were trying to harass shipping with. So that was a big part of what we targeted. Underground facilities where they were storing drones or missiles, coastal defense sites, radar sites, surveillance sites, anything used to harass shipping in the Strait of Hormuz. So anything they thought they had rebuilt or capability they were using was a target last night. And tonight, if we need to, on your order, Mr. President, we will hit even more and even deeper because that's the consequence.
21: And we may put down the blockade. We may put it back, the blockade, and it'll only be a blockade for Iran. Anybody else can have whatever they want. Now, of course, they'll drop some mines if they can, you know, if they can do it. But it's hard because we're taking out those little boats now with the same weapon we used to take out the drug lords and the boats coming in by sea.
0: All right, KT. So this, by the way, comes right after the president saying that they're lunatics. You can't trust them. They're liars. The ceasefire is over. If Witkoff wants to keep talking, go ahead. But as far as I'm concerned, it's over. So what next in Iran?
19: You know, here's the thing. Some things have gone the way we wanted. Some things have not gone the way we wanted. And some things are better and even unanticipated. And that's been a great advantage. So where are we now? Well, as far as Iran's nuclear program, gone. And if they try to rebuild it, we can see them trying to rebuild it. We'll just bomb them again. So that's off the table. They've used the Strait of Hormuz as a nuclear weapon blackmail. Because they've gone to countries and said, you know, do what we want or else we're going to close this. We're going to cause oil spikes. We're going to throw the whole world economy into a tailspin. So that was bad. But what was good about it is that now a lot of those countries are no longer buying from Iran or from other countries in the Gulf. They're buying American. There's been a 30% increase in the last several months of U.S. crude oil exports since the war began. So countries like Greece and Turkey and Japan and Netherlands and Germany, they're all buying American. So that's a good thing. It's terrific for our economy. Another good thing that's happened is that we have much closer relations with all of the Gulf Arab countries, the Saudis, Kuwait, Bahrain, UAE, Qatar even. So that was what President Trump has been able to do in addition to the Iran part of it, is that he's forged a new constellation in the Middle East, where it's the United States plus Israel plus the Gulf Arab countries working economically together and militarily together to contain and isolate Iran and diminish Iran's power. So what happens next? You know, people say finish the job. I have no idea. I guess everybody means something slightly different by finish the job. I think finish the job is take out the last 15-20% of their military capability. I think that, in fact, one of the reasons they didn't take out, with Operation Epic Fury, everything, you know, 100%, was in part they wanted a ceasefire, but in part because they wanted that last card to play. And now we have something to punish Iran with. We can go back and take out that last 15-20% of their military targets.
0: Mm-hmm.
19: And then by doing the economic squeeze of putting sanctions back on so they can't get revenue from oil sales, I think we've made the situation in Iran so untenable for the leadership and so fractured that maybe we now see a change of, like, a slow rolling coup of a regime change, not one led by us, but one made possible by us and then hopefully led by the Iranian people.
0: By the way, Katie Mifron, it's being reported that we attacked a critical bridge, part of their infrastructure that apparently was used for railway commerce between Iran, China, and Russia. That's been taken out. Also, some IRGC targets overnight have been taken out. IRGC has announced that they launched attacks against American military bases, but there's no sign that any real damage was done, and thank God no casualties. There are some people who believe that President Trump and his team right now could kind of walk away from this situation and claim victory. Do you agree with that?
19: I think they could. I don't think they will. But here's why they could claim victory. No nukes. Missile structure is gone. The ability to make new missiles is gone. The Strait of Hormuz is open. There's sort of three lanes. The top lane, the one near Iran, Iran's still trying to harass and fire at ships. The middle lane, kind of up for grabs. The bottom lane near the Oman coast, that's open. I mean, we're getting 60, 70 ships a day in. And the proof of that is that oil prices haven't gone up. I mean, they spiked about 24 hours ago, just a little bit, not big. And the one big takeaway, the political part of it, political economic, is that the, you know, everybody was so worried, the oil prices are going to go so high, gasoline's going to be $8 a gallon, Trump's going to lose the midterms. That's not happening.
0: Yeah.
19: Oil was down at about 68 2 days before this second round of attacks. Now it's, you know, like $6 more a barrel.
0: It's around, it's about $73.50 per barrel right now is what I checked. Yeah. There's some intrigue here, and I want to move on to Russia and Ukraine in a sec. But first, there's some intrigue internally about the president's team. The observers suggest that Rubio's always been suspicious of any deal here, and he's sort of more of the hawk in all of this. But it was Vance and Wyckoff and Kushner who won the day and moved toward negotiation to see if anything can get done. And it certainly seems like the president has determined that that ain't going to fly anymore. So do you buy this idea that there's some palace intrigue and maybe some conflict? Is this as simple as Rubio was right, Vance was wrong, and that means Vance is on the decline and Rubio is on the ascension?
19: Oh, God, I just can't stand that Washington parlor thing.
0: Hey, listen, this is what I'm hearing in town. You know what? This is my fault for being in the Beltway.
19: Yeah, so I don't live in Washington. Well, I live in New York, much less intrigue in New York. Here's why. It's an expression in the Bible called in the fullness of time. So what happened with the memorandum of understanding and the negotiations? The stock market went up. The price of oil went down. We bought a certain amount of space in the economy, world economy, American economy. And now, as a result of the however long the ceasefire has gone, 30 days, whatever, it's now stabilized the economy. So I think that was a good thing to have happened at the time. I don't think you ever trust those guys. And by holding back that final 15-20% of stuff that was still a target, still on the target list, you have the ability to go back and take out those targets.
0: Yeah.
19: You know, what this is all exposed is that there's a big split in the Iranian leadership. It's the guys we're negotiating with, the civilians, and as Trump says, they call me all the time, they really want a deal. Those are the guys who have to run the country, and they're thinking, oh, the economy's about to crash. We know we have to have a deal of some sort. We know we have to relieve the pressure. On the other hand are the IRGC, the guys with the guns. They don't want any deal with anybody, anytime, for any reason. They just want to be martyrs, or they want their nuclear weapons. They're just never going to make a deal. And problem is going to be for the Iranian people.
0: Yeah.
19: Who do you support? How do you make sure, if you're against the IRGC and all the other stuff that they stand for, how do you marginalize them, and how do you support the people who do want a deal, imperfect as those people may be?
0: KT, 1 minute left. The president said yesterday that it looks like we're going to license the technology for Patriot missiles and other weapon systems to Ukraine so they can manufacture it themselves. Is that new? Have we done this before? And what's the downside if we allow this to happen?
19: Okay, we have done this in some cases, but not in a big way in this sense. This is a really big deal. And why is it so important? It's because I think it's the beginning of a U.S.-Ukrainian relationship, military production relationship. Not U.S.-NATO-Ukraine. It's U.S.-Ukraine. Ukraine's got drones. They're really good at drones. They make cheap, fast drones, and they overnight, they kind of improve them. So we want some of that. They want Patriot missiles. We can't make them fast enough. They're going to make some. I think it's the beginning of a very good situation between the United States and Ukraine. We all benefit.
0: Sounds kind of win-win there. And Vladimir Putin can't be happy, so that's usually a good sign. KT, always good to talk to you, my friend. Thanks for joining us.
19: Thank you.
0: More to come. Keep it here. It's O'Connor and Company.
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0: go.
1: By the way, a quick congratulations to my friend Mercedes Schlapp, her husband Max Schlapp. For longtime listeners of this program on WMAL, you know that Mercy is one of my best friends since I moved here to Washington, going on 15 years. And for several years, she was a weekly co-host on the program with me. You know Mercedes Schlapp well. She's part of our family here. And she just found out that her second daughter, her second of five daughters, is engaged to be married. Now, her oldest daughter is getting married next month. And now her second oldest daughter is engaged to get married next year. And did I mention they have five daughters? Number three just started college, finished her first year in college. And I know the family well. I know the girls well. And if you could just say a prayer for Matt and Mercedes as they figure out the finances of getting five daughters married. Oh, Lordy. I've only had to go through one of those, and it was I'm still feeling the pain. But God bless the Schlapp family, and God bless Mercedes, the proud mother of these girls who are now, and they seem to have found great, great young men to get married to. And this generation, I'll tell you, they're both girls are in their early 20s, under 25. My daughter got married just when she turned 24. She's about to turn 25, and about a week after she turns 25, she's going to have her first baby. There's something about this generation. I know statistics are showing that kids are still waiting until they're about 29, 30, 31 before they get married and have kids. But if you divide those statistics down to children raised in conservative and faith-based Christian or Jewish households, they're getting married pretty young, and they're starting their families pretty young. And that's a good thing. It's a very good thing. Speaking of having babies, latest on birthright citizenship, President Trump announced yesterday that he's filing for a rehearing with the Supreme Court on birthright citizenship after an Anchor Baby Hospital was discovered operating in Texas. That's right. Chip Roy,

0: made by this scam, with citizenship going to anyone willing to pay. It will be by far the number one way of becoming a citizen, and then the entire family will be allowed to follow. Not sustainable. Nobody saw this coming. American citizenship is not for sale. In fact, it's a crime, and therefore the Supreme Court's ruling is wrong. I will be asking for a rehearing by the United States Supreme Court immediately. This miscarriage of justice will destroy America if they don't change their absolutely insane decision. Thank you for your attention to this matter. Obviously, he's right about how insane this is. He's right about how this is, or at least should be, illegal. I don't know if he's right about whether the only way to fix this is for the Supreme Court to rehear the case and decide differently, or to amend the Constitution. I am pretty sure that Congress, remember them? Remember the lawmakers? Remember legislation? I'm pretty sure Congress can address this. If this isn't already illegal, it should be made illegal. Any hospital participating in this should be stripped of their funding. Any private company that engages in birth citizenship tourism should be arrested. They should be sued. They should be taken out of business. They should be thrown behind bars. I think you can do that without violating the Constitution. I think that you can continue to have this. And I don't believe in this interpretation of the 14th Amendment, but I don't think we need to wait for the Supreme Court to make these decisions. How about we get Congress involved? And by the way, let me answer that question for you, because we've got a congressman coming up next. And not only just any congressman, he actually happens to be the chairman of the Judiciary Committee, which I believe would be a committee that could, in fact, hear something like this, a law that would address specifically these organizations, these hospitals, and these people who game our system and defraud the American taxpayer and turn our Constitution into a suicide pact. We'll talk to Jim Jordan about that coming up in our next segment. 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All right, coming up, Jim Jordan, chairman of the Judiciary Committee, will kick things off with this idea of birth tourism next. When was the last time you read the words that created the United States of America? It's an extraordinary document because in just a few paragraphs, our founders declared a revolutionary truth. All men are created equal, our rights come from God, not government, and freedom is the birthright of every American. Those words changed the world. Now, as we celebrate America's 250th birthday, you can take one small step to keep those principles alive. 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
2: With SRN News, I'm John Scott. President Trump says he believes the ceasefire with Iran is over. He says he's not sure he wants a deal anymore and says the U.S. should finish the job. But he also insists that continued attacks don't mean a return to war. Mediators are scrambling to save the interim deal. Not

0: Nations are opening in a Labour Party election to replace Keir Starmer as Britain's Prime Minister. Former Greater Manchester Mayor Andy Burnham is expected to be the sole candidate. He needs at least 80 signatures from Labour lawmakers to run, a target he's likely to exceed. Burnham is highly likely to formally become Prime Minister on July 20th. President Trump's plan to build a triumphal arch that would alter the Washington, D.C. skyline, getting another review from a federal agency whose approval he needs to build it. This is SRN.
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7: We are in your nation's capital, Washington, D.C., on our flagship station, WMAL. But for our next guest, it's more important that we are heard right now on AM 1420, The Answer, in Cleveland, Ohio, the city of champions. Joining us now is Jim Jordan of the Judiciary. I'm sorry, that was for my friend Hugh Hewitt, who likes to always talk about Ohio sports, and I have to remind him that you know how it goes. Congressman Jordan, always good to talk to you. Thanks for joining us.
8: You mean the Browns didn't win the Super Bowl last year?
7: They came close this time, Chairman, so close. Yeah. But listen, I'm a Lions fan, so we share the futility, I promise.
8: Yeah.
7: Chairman Jordan, I know that you disagree with the Supreme Court's decision and certainly the way they came about that decision by interpreting the 14th Amendment in a way that it was never intended. What do you think is the best way forward right now on birthright citizenship?
8: Probably pass legislation and have it, you know, it'll work its way up to the court again and hope that the court, you know, goes with what I would believe is just a more common sense decision and saying, look, the 14th Amendment was after the evil of slavery. It was designed to deal with that situation. It wasn't designed to say people who just come into the country for a short period of time, have a child, but that kid is then suddenly an American citizen.
7: Yeah.
8: Protecting, particularly when people enter the country illegally and do that. So I think so much of this is just common sense and the court, unfortunately, just didn't rule that way. So I think it probably will require that long process again, because we're talking about you know, an amendment to the United States Constitution and the way they interpreted it.
7: Or wait for a new makeup of the Supreme Court justices, perhaps,
8: because
7: it was a narrow decision. We just reported on the fact that within the last week since that decision, there's now billboards coming up at the border in Mexico and in South Texas advertising for birthing packages. Spend $4,000, give birth in Texas, and your kid's a citizen. Is that already illegal, or at the very least, despite what the Constitution says, that practice can be made criminal, can't it?
8: Well, I think it could, and that may be what we need to look at legislatively. And I think it's interesting because I forget if it was Alito or Justice Thomas. I think they wrote about this in one of their dissents in the actual opinion. So they were prophetic. So much so it happened within like a couple weeks, for goodness sake. And this is something that President Trump has talked about that could take place or has been taking place. So that may be how we have to address that. We're looking at look. There's a number of things we want to get done on the whole immigration issue. The thing we've really been focused on that I think is, you know, part of this overall concern is the sanctuary jurisdiction issue. And so we continue to push that. That bill has passed our committee. We think it will pass the House. We keep trying to get the votes there and pass it in the House and then get it over to the Senate.
7: On sanctuary policies, I know you've been doing some great hearings, a lot of them focused right here in our backyard in Washington, D.C., in Fairfax County. This week, sir, another report. This one is an illegal immigrant. He had been deported multiple times. He had been arrested multiple times. He was allowed to stay because of the prosecutor there, Mr. Descano, and also the orders of the very moderate Abigail Spanberger, the governor, which, of course, I'm joking when I say moderate. This is a Salvadoran national and now charged with kidnapping and raping a woman in Fairfax County. What's holding up some sort of legislation here to do away with these sanctuary policies and actually hold these people accountable?
8: We are close. Every Republican voted for the bill in committee. We are close to having no Democrats going to vote for it. You saw this in the hearing we had a week ago, where we had brought up this issue, and one of the Democrats said that, you know, this is the fourth hearing we've had on this. And I remember I responded and said, I don't care if we have 5, 6, 7, 8 hearings, whatever it takes to deal with this. So we're just working our way through that. I think we will get the votes ultimately in the House and get the bill to the Senate. And then we'll see what the Senate will do. But it shouldn't surprise us that this happened again in Fairfax County. I mean, we had Mr. Descano in for a hearing a few months ago, and in that hearing, it was clear their policy is we will take into account the deportation status, the immigration status of the criminal when we decide what to charge them with and what kind of plea agreement they might give us. I think truly a violation of the Constitution, because that's unequal treatment under our Constitution, treating American citizens worse than they're treating migrants who commit the same crime. So it just how ridiculous this whole policy is, where they create these sanctuary jurisdictions and give special treatment to illegal migrants who commit another crime, for goodness sake, not the crime of entering the country, but another crime in addition to that.
7: What you just described there, you know, treating a criminal differently, more leniently if they're a non-citizen and in the country illegally versus how they would treat a U.S. citizen. That sounds like an equal protection problem. That sounds like a violation of civil rights. Do you know if Deputy Attorney General Dillon, who heads up that division, is she looking at criminal charges potentially for Mr. Descano in the operation there?
8: They're looking at this overall issue. I know that Harmeet had put out a statement here recently about what they're doing there. And God bless her. God bless Todd Lynch, the great work he's doing at the Justice Department. But I think we talked about this last time, Larry. This sanctuary jurisdiction is part of a bigger plan. Step one, they let in 10 million illegal migrants, open border during Joe Biden. Step two, create sanctuary jurisdictions, which makes it difficult to remove those migrants when they commit an additional crime. Step three, don't pay the guys, don't fund the guys who do the removing, don't fund ICE. They did that for 100-some days. And then step four, have these prosecutors like Descano who go light on criminals in general, but even lighter on illegal migrants who commit the same crime as an American.
7: Right.
8: That is an insidious plan, but that is what they're doing.
7: You know, as we move toward the midterms here, Chairman Jordan, I think it's noteworthy that should Democrats somehow eke out a majority here, and historically they have a good chance of doing that, considering it's an off year past a Republican winning the White House, that means Jamie Raskin would have the gavel. I'd love for you as a moment to reflect on that and what that would mean to the Judiciary Committee. Is there any doubt in your mind that he will convert that entire Judiciary Committee into an inquiry and impeachment body for President Trump?
8: No, I think that's why he got the position. Remember, Democrats don't have term limits. Jerry Nadler was the top Democrat on the Judiciary Committee. They think they're going to win. I think they're wrong. I think we're going to win, but they think they're going to win. And so at the start of this Congress, they said to Mr. Nadler, we're going to kick you to the side and we're going to bring in Mr. Raskin because we think, Democrats think they're going to win this midterm election, and Mr. Raskin will conduct the impeachment proceeding and all the oversight that will go into looking into the first family, looking into cabinet secretaries, everything else. Yeah. So yeah, I do think that's their plan. I don't think it's going to work because I think we're actually going to sort of defy history and win this election. I think we have good candidates. We're raising good money. Redistricting helped us. And the retirements that everyone's talking about largely happened in relatively safe Republican seats. So I think we can prevail.
7: And as you see the primary season sort of coming to a close here, I'd love for you to reflect on sort of what's happening with your colleagues across the aisle. A lot of Democrat incumbents have lost in their primaries. In blue districts, they've lost to these radical socialists who aren't even pretending that they're Democrats. They're just using the Democrat Party to gain power. And they are Marxists. Is Hakeem Jeffries playing a really dangerous game here with a pretty diabolical group?
8: Well, we'll see. I think it's bad for the country that, you know, I said this the other day in an interview, the once great party of FDR and JFK is now anti-Israel, anti-Semitic, and communist. I mean, that's what's happening in these primaries. They're radical socialists who are against our ally Israel. Dan Goldman, who was the impeachment counsel who Adam Schiff brought in as the impeachment counsel for the Intel Committee when they did their secret impeachment. I spent 4 months in a bunker in the basement of the Capitol with Mr. Schiff and Mr. Goldman when we were doing a couple depositions a day and hearings and everything else in secret down there that Schiff had to do this impeachment. Dan Goldman, after that, goes home to New York, runs for Congress, wins, is running again, and gets beat, but gets beat by 30 points because he wasn't radical enough. That is how bad, that is how radical this Democrat socialist, element in their party is. And while not all Democrats are that crazy, the left that controls their party is. And that's the energy and the power in their party right now. And it is, I think, scary for the country. And it's why it's, just, I think, even more important that we win as Republicans in this midterm.
7: Chairman Jordan, does that almost make you feel sorry for Dan Goldman? Almost?
8: Well, Mr. Goldman and I, we got along fine. I get along with Mr. Raskin. I just disagree with him, and we'll fight him in committee all the time. They both have tons.
7: You know we don't like it when you're polite and friendly to these people, Jim. Come on.
8: Well, I do disagree with him. I'll give you that. That's for darn sure.
7: Yeah. Well, no, I said it. I kind of feel sorry for the guy. He did everything the Democrats demanded. He jumped. When they said jump Dan Goldman, he said how high. He debased himself in every possible way to please them, and then his reward is to be defeated by 30 points. 30 points. It is. It's sad.
8: 30 points.
7: Yeah.
8: It is unfortunate for the country. I mean, some people are saying this is going to benefit us politically. Maybe. I don't know for sure, but maybe. But I do know this: it's not healthy for our country when a once great party is now, like I said, anti-Israel and socialist.
7: One other moment, question: I saw your name attached to a letter that came out of the House. I believe it was oversight, had to do with the WNBA, and what we continue seeing these attacks on Caitlin Clark, and the WNBA doesn't seem to be doing anything about it. And it almost seems quite evident that these are racially motivated attacks against Caitlin Clark. What can Congress do here?
8: I don't know that there's anything, and I'd have to look and see what you're referring to there, but that doesn't ring a bell. I mean,
7: I'm sorry.
8: On all kinds of different investigations.
7: I just saw this yesterday. It had to do with an inquiry over the equal employment opportunity.
8: As fans, it seems like, the NBA, WNBA is now very popular because because of Caitlin Clark and what she did when she came out of college and that amazing run she had at the University of Iowa. So it's unfortunate if she's being treated in a way that's not appropriate. I haven't seen the files that they've talked about. So I'd have to see what exactly happened.
7: Sorry for the curveball. Appreciate it. But you're deaf. No, you can handle it. All right. Congressman Jim Jordan, thanks for joining us. Always good to talk to you.
8: You bet.
7: He is the chairman of the Judiciary Committee, and he needs to stay in that position. God knows we can't have Jamie Raskin there. That's why we need to nationalize these midterms as much as we possibly can. 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
7: It's Critter News time. Critter News. Critter News. It's a fan favorite, I'm told, on this program. We've been doing Critter News for a long time because there's always news about critters, and it's always fascinating. And there always seems to be some sort of strange political angle to it. In fact, here's one. Believe it or not, get this, there are a lot of rats in Washington, D.C. No, no, not those rats. Stop it with those jokes about politicians. I know, you can't spell Democrats without rats, but no, that's not what I'm talking about. We're talking about the four-legged vermin that carry diseases. No, not the Marxists. Will you stop that? Rats, the rodents, no matter what I say, you're going to think I'm talking about Democrats. So let's just get to the story. In D.C., we have a rat problem. It's mostly in Georgetown and up and down the canal there, but also Adams Morgan and other neighborhoods that are older, that have a lot of restaurants, have a lot of dirtbag drunks who live on the street as hobos and leave food lying around, and business owners and homeowners who leave piles of garbage on the sidewalk. Suffice to say, there are a lot of rats involved in this town. And in the summertime, it gets even worse. The rats are out in force. But the district government is claiming that the numbers are better this year because they've been giving the rats birth control. I'm assuming these rats are not Catholic, and so there's no violation. Is it against the Catholic religion to give birth control to rats? It can't be, right? I'm going to have to look that up. I'm going to have to ask my bishop. Actually, no, not my bishop. My bishop. Well, no comment on my bishop. But let's just get to the story. Residents have noticed feeding stations placed along the streets and alleyways in the Eastern Market and Adams Morgan neighborhoods. And those stations dispense along with the food. So they're feeding these rats, which doesn't make a lot of sense. But with the food, they're getting liquid birth control for the rats. And officials say that they are actually making a difference. I still think they should just allow for rat season. And let people let. I want to see Elmer Fudd with his shotgun prowling through Georgetown saying that he's hunting wabbits and wats at the same time. Why not? Rabbits and rats are pretty similar, actually, if you think about it. Rabbits are just rats with a little more charm and a fuzzy tail. In other rat news, by the way, in New Mexico, they have found a rat that tested positive for bubonic plague. Yes, that's right. The plague. May I remind you that New Mexico is dominated by Democrats. It's one of the few states down in that region that consistently votes blue. And so, yes, of course, they have taken us back to the dark ages as it comes to communicable diseases. A homeowner discovered a plague-ridden rodent dead on a private property in Santa Fe County, submitted it for testing, and according to the New Mexico Health Department, yep, this rat's got the plague. It is the first confirmed wild animal in Santa Fe County to test positive for the illness caused by Yersinia pestis bacteria this year. Apparently, there are multiple cases of plague that often pop up at various times. And oftentimes, I'm not kidding when I say this is linked to blue regions and Democrat regions. In cities, counties, and states where they encourage criminal vagrancy and people living on the streets and all of the filth that goes along with that, you know, again, lessons that we as Western civilization learned hundreds of years ago are bad for us, bad for the people on the street, and bad for the rest of the town. in those jurisdictions, you have a lot of rats, and then you have a lot of plague. Those rats carry horrible diseases. We know this, but we do nothing about it. That's your life lesson today, boys and girls. You don't have to be a brilliant scientist to know that if we figure this out in the what they call the Dark Ages in medieval times, and we recognize that it was the rats that carried the diseases, then you do whatever you can to keep the rats from breeding and continuing to fester. And that means you don't let people live on the street, and you don't keep piles of garbage and filth on the street, which is, I believe, the proper description of Los Angeles and San Francisco circa 2026, and certain corners of Washington, D.C. as well. Maybe it's not the birth control that's actually helping the rat problem in Washington. Maybe it's the Trump administration finally cleaning up this town. Right? Right? Right. I want to take a moment to give you an update on the horrific conditions in Venezuela after that twin earthquake that they suffered around June 24th. It's been 14 days now. They're still finding survivors. I saw a story yesterday of a woman, a mother, who nursed three children while they were trapped under rubble and kept them alive. It is absolutely miraculous, and the miracles don't end there. Here's a report from the Canadian Broadcasting Company.
16: There are believed to be about five people who were in a barbershop when the earthquake hits on June 24th, those twin earthquakes that rocked this part of Venezuela. And there are people here holding on to this thread of hope that they may still, after this earthquake, they still believe there's this small sliver of a chance. There's just people reporting that they've heard voices. And
7: it breaks your heart. It absolutely, and those who do survive and get pulled from the rubble, they need help. People who are left without homes, they need help. And that heart that is broken, well, it's also going to lead you to give whatever you can to help them out and send aid, emergency aid, food aid, medical aid through our friends at Food for the Poor. 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Text my name, Larry, to 51555, 51555. 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God bless you. 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
0: News this hour from Town Hall. I'm John Scott. The U.S. and Iran exchange intensifying fire across the Persian Gulf as an interim deal to end the war is threatened.
1: The U.S. has launched new strikes on Iran on Thursday. Tehran responded by targeting Bahrain, Kuwait, and Qatar. Shortly before the U.S. strikes, President Donald Trump said recent Iranian attacks on ships in the Strait of Hormuz signaled the end of the ceasefire.
2: And I say we hit them 20 to 1. Every time they hit us, we're going to hit them 20.
1: In Iran, the 2 days of American airstrikes have killed at least 14 people and wounded scores more, according to Iranian authorities. Iran's retaliatory attacks in the Gulf appeared bigger all around, with sirens sounding in Kuwait and at least 3 times in Bahrain. I'm Karen Shemes.
0: A Democratic candidate for the U.S. Senate is dropping out.
22: In Maine,
23: we believe that for the movement to continue,
22: Democratic Senate candidate Graham Plattner,
23: it can't be me,
22: posting a video to social media following a sexual assault allegation.
23: We are suspending campaign operations.
22: It came from a woman who dated him, who said he drunkenly forced her to have sex despite her telling him to stop, an allegation Plattner denies.
23: I know that some will think it's an admission of guilt, and it most certainly is not.
22: Maine law includes a provision for Democrats to replace Plattner before the general election, and the state Democratic Party held an emergency meeting earlier Wednesday where more than 100 committee members signed off on holding a nominating convention in the event of Plattner's withdrawal. I'm Ben Thomas.
0: Yet another brutal heat dome set to roast part of the United States starting this weekend as part of a major weather pattern change. Some of the most intense heat will center on the Rockies, where some daily records are likely to be tied or broken. And wildfire activity will be a major concern in some areas. More on these stories from townhall.com.
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24: 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Las Vegas has yet to hit the 110-degree mark, but that's about to change. The National Weather Service saying the heat is on beginning today. Today's high forecast to reach 111 degrees, 110 tomorrow, back to 111 Saturday. Yesterday's high at Harry Reid International Airport, Las Vegas' official weather station, was just shy of 110 at 109 degrees. The last time Las Vegas felt a 110-degree day was August 21st of last year. That's the latest date ever for such a daytime high. Still, the current heat wave is nothing compared to the record-breaking heat wave in 2024 when Las Vegas reached 120 degrees on July 7th, the hottest day ever on record. No records expected to be broken this week, but Clark County has activated cooling stations across the valley through Sunday. You can find station locations and hours online at helphopehome.org. The Las Vegas housing market and the prices itself are as hot as the summer heat, with local home prices hovering at a record high in June, with more homes selling than in May and the same time last year. Las Vegas realtors reporting that the median sales price for an existing single-family home sold in June was $490,000, matching the all-time high that was set in May and up 1% from June of last year. More than 7,100 homes were listed for sale last month without any offer being made, but nearly 79% did sell within 60 days. More than 23% of all sales last month, all cash deals, well below the all-time record high of 59.5% that was set back in February of 2013. Take AM 670 with you wherever you go. 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
5: We're doing all right on the freeways right now and surface streets. No reports of accidents. A little too early to see any congestion inbound from North Las Vegas. That construction project has Lake Mead Boulevard still closed down at Martin Luther King. Both directions of Lake Mead closed to MLK. And Martin Luther King is down to one lane itself at Lake Mead. So that's causing a daily traffic jam in that area. You might just want to use Cary to the north or Vegas Drive to the south instead of Lake Mead near MLK. Getting a little bit warmer by the day. Didn't quite hit 110 yesterday, but this afternoon we could move up to 111. Winds gusting to 25 miles per hour. It is 86 degrees already. I'm Mark Thomas with your on-time traffic brought to you by Meineke Car Care Centers on AM 670 KMZQ.
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0: Turn around, Bright Eye. Welcome to another live presentation of the Armstrong and Getty program, live from Studio C, a dimly lit room deep within the bowels of where we do our thang. That's thang with an A. And today we're toiling under the title of the show that Joe is coming back very, very soon from his longest vacation of his life, he keeps calling it, to celebrate his 40th wedding anniversary with his wife, Judy. And we might be hearing from him today. And I think he's back tomorrow. And then things are back to normal for a while. How y'all doing? Turn around, Bright Eye. If you're of a certain age, you know the lyric from the classic song Total Eclipse of the Heart. Maybe if you're not even of that age, but you've sung karaoke or just, I think it lives on in like in Oldiesville as a schmaltz fest, right? Total Eclipse of the Heart. We can't play it because of various copyright rules that now exist for us in podcasting. The Bonnie Tyler classic, she died last night at the age of 75. So I've heard this a little clips from the song a lot in the last couple of days. I could see you in there in your studio, Michael, go, oh.
28: Yeah, that's too bad. Too bad.
0: She's 75 years old, which is not that old, but she didn't write the song. This guy named Jim Steinem, who wrote all these schmaltzy songs way back in the 80s and 90s and 70s, really. Let's go through a little bit of the lyrics, just a little bit of Turn Around, Bright Eyes, the Total Eclipse of the Heart song. Turn around. Every now and then I get a little bit lonely and you're never coming round. Turn around. Every now and then I get a little bit tired of listening to the sound of my tears. And you can hear your tears. That's bad. Turn around. Every now and then I get a little bit nervous that the best of all the years have gone by. Ooh, that's rough. You're actually kind of getting to me here, Bonnie. Turn around. Every now and then I get a little bit terrified and then I see the look in your eyes. Turn around, Bright Eyes. Every now and then I fall apart. Turn around, Bright Eyes. Every now and then I fall apart. A little more lyrics before we get to the part that is my favorite. Every now and then I get a little bit restless and dream of something wild. Turn around. Every now and then I get a little bit helpless and I'm lying like a child in your arms. I like this one. Turn around. Where was that line? Because there's several more lines of this. I thought it was really, really good. Every now and then I get a little bit angry and I know I've got to get out and cry. Every now and then I fall apart. And I need you now tonight and I need you more than ever. This is the part you really scream if you're at a karaoke bar. This is the part you're really howling with your drunken friends. And if you only hold me tight, we'll be holding on forever. And we'll be making it right because we'll never be wrong. Together we can make it to the end of the line. Your love is like a shadow on me all of the time. I didn't realize that what she was saying. I've been singing the song in my car when it would come on the radio. I was a DJ. I played this song when it was brand new as a music DJ, as a young person. Back, it came out in 83, but I started being a music DJ in 84. Oh, no, actually 83. Yeah, so I've been playing this song since it was brand new. I had no idea that was a line. Your love is like a shadow on me all of the time. Wow. All of the time. They sing in the background.
1: and I don't know what to do, and I'm always in the dark, and if I was at karaoke right now, I would bellow this at the top of my lungs. We're living in a powder keg and giving off sparks. I really need you tonight. Forever's going to start tonight. The great Bonnie Tyler. Turn Around Bright Eyes. Maybe the greatest karaoke song of all time. And she has passed at the age of 75. So, on this Thursday, which is known as Little Friday among us drunks, if you are at a karaoke bar tonight, in honor of the great big-haired, fake blonde, I think she's Welsh, singer Bonnie Tyler, who passed at the age of 75, belt out at the top of your lungs with a beer bottle in your hand. Turn Around Bright Eyes. Every now and then we fall apart. I think we owe her that, don't we?
28: We do.
1: Okay. A couple of big things that happened. And I'm going to break on time today so that we can thoroughly get into the headlines with Heather Myers coming up in a little bit. But one of the biggest headlines to me is Trump agreed to yesterday. This didn't get enough attention, I don't think, to allow Ukraine to manufacture Patriot missiles. So I didn't know that. That's the way it worked. I thought we gave them this stuff, that we manufactured and gave it to them, but I didn't know we could stop them from manufacturing it, but I guess there's, you know, patent laws and everything around the technology. But the best missile defense program platform on Earth is the Patriot missile that the United States has, and we give it to Israel and some of our friends. Trump told Zelensky yesterday that they can start manufacturing them. And I'm sure they already started like an hour after Trump said that, and they'll have those things. And when they have Patriot missiles surrounding Kyiv, they'll be able to stop a lot of these horrifying attacks that have been coming in from Moscow and Putin in the last several days. So that's a pretty big deal. That had to get Putin's attention a little bit. We've got more on the diplomacy between Russia and Ukraine and Trump's involvement from the NATO summit. Trump is back in the United States now. And then, of course, the stuff with Iran that we have to hit on, because we pounded the heck out of Iran last night. And Trump saying the war is not back on. But, man, if you lived in Iran, it sure looked like the war was back on, I think. I think we hit 90 targets, 80 the night before. 90 last night, air defense systems, coastal surveillance assets, missile and drone storage sites, naval capabilities, military logistics infrastructure. We bombed 90 different sites last night in an attempt to get Iran to realize that this is a no-win situation for them militarily. But Trump on the plane last night, this is one of the things I was worried about yesterday. Trump on the plane last night, he said, I just talked to them. They want to make a deal very bad. They really want to make a deal. I thought, where is that coming from? Did they actually say that? And even if they did, why do you believe them? Putin wants to make a deal. The mullahs want to make a deal. No, they don't. I don't know why he says that. Hopefully he doesn't actually believe it. But that's where we are in those two things. We need to start the show officially because that will bring us into one of the other bigger stories of the last 24 hours. That you're probably aware of. I'm Jack Armstrong. He's Joe Getty on this. It is Little Friday. We call it Thursday, July 9th, the year 2026. We are Armstrong and Getty, and we approve of this program. Begin the show at Mark.
7: We went toe-to-toe with one of the most entrenched political systems in the history of the world, and we won. We beat them on June 9th in overwhelming numbers, and now they are not going to let us have it. Not if it's me. And so we're suspending campaign operations.
1: Graham Blattner, the fake oyster farmer, possible rapist from Maine, who was the Democratic nominee for the Senate as the Democrats were hoping to knock out moderate Republican Susan Collins, who's been the senator up there forever, and perhaps take control of the Senate, which would be a very, very big deal because everybody expects the Democrats to take the House in November. If they took the House and the Senate, that would really be something. So Graham Blattner puts out the rape allegations that came out. We played that woman talking on CNN about how he forced his way into her home and raped her. And she sounds very believable. And she told friends at the time, corroborating evidence, et cetera, et cetera. So Blattner puts out an 11-minute emotional video last night that, as you could hear with the traffic noise in the background, had that whole live on TikTok look that young people seem to like so much. And he did get pretty emotional sometimes. We'll play you clips from that. As you just heard there, he's portraying it as, hold on, I got a cough, and I'm going to press my cough button. Forgot to turn my microphone back on. Now I was just talking to myself. He portrays it as the powerful trying to stop any upstarts from coming along. And that is a true thing, as we've talked about for many, many years, whether it was the Tea Party or Bernie Sanders at the time. The entrenched Republican and Democrat infrastructure will try to kill any outsider quick before they get any momentum going, because they do not want any rogue people. They want to have full control over their party, et cetera, et cetera. The problem with that narrative in this case is Bernie said you got to get out, and Mayor Mamdani said you got to get out. If it were the entrenched Democratic Party of Chuck Schumer or Nancy Pelosi or whatever, he could make the argument. But when Bernie and Mamdani say you got to get out, then, yeah, who exactly are you appealing to? But one of the questions I want to ask Lan He Chen later, one of our favorite political analysts, is the issue of character just over when it comes to our politics? I was reading Mark Halperin's newsletter just a little bit ago, and as he said, so much of this was known about Graham Platner, when he won the nomination. So much of this was known, and the voters voted for him anyway. It wasn't all a vetting problem. Some of it was, but it wasn't all a vetting problem. When people found out about his Nazi tattoo and a lot of his not being a good boyfriend and horrible things he'd said about women and veterans and communism and stuff online, people still voted for him. So what does that mean about the electorate and where we are? We'll talk to Lan He Chen about that a little bit later. I think that's a missing part of this story. People knew most of this stuff and still were willing to make him a U.S. senator. So what does that mean? We'll talk to Lonnie about that later. We'll play some of Platner's emotional 11-minute I'm getting out of the race speech, and a whole bunch of other stuff that we got to get to today. But we've got all the headlines with Heather Myers next.
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26: Once upon a time, I was falling in love, but now I'm only falling apart. There's nothing I can do. A total eclipse of the heart. Bonnie Tyler, dead at age 75. I like the fact that the headlines say, Bonnie Tyler, known for such hits as, it's the only hit she was known for. But it was a very big one. There's no doubt about that. Total eclipse of the heart. I wish we could play it. I wish we could just play it every hour and all sing along. Let's get some headlines now with Heather Myers. What are people talking about all over the world?
29: Yeah, that is one of the stories that people are talking about this morning, and we will talk more about that here in just a moment. But let's also talk about some of the big headlines that the networks are covering and the different way the networks cover the news, starting with NBC News. U.S. and Iran exchange intense new attacks after Trump says ceasefire is over. From CBS News, U.S. and Iran ramp up tit-for-tat strikes. And from Newsmax, Iran promises Hormuz closure, more attacks after latest U.S. strikes.
26: I feel like tit-for-tat strikes makes them sound like they're small and insignificant and just gestures. Those 90 strikes that we, all those bombs we dropped on Iran last night, that was a pretty big deal.
29: Yeah, sure was. And I'm starting to feel like a broken record reading these headlines with this story. Yeah.
26: I get it.
29: From The Hill, Trump returning to U.S. on old Air Force One amid Iran threats.
26: Yeah, so he had his new plane there. Remember that Qatar gave us a plane and he accepted it, and that was controversial. And then the headline broke yesterday that the Secret Service told him, don't fly in that plane. He was going to fly back on the Qatari plane. And I was thinking, oh, my God, are they worried that...
29: Right.
26: Somehow some terrorists got into the plane or something like that. And I guess the story is it's just not up to full technological abilities that we expect out of our Air Force One planes for missile defense and all kinds of different things yet.
29: So where did President Trump land when he did come back to the U.S.? Well, Palm Beach International Airport has officially become President Donald J. Trump International Airport, with Air Force One being one of the first aircraft to land with the new name.
26: Yeah, and I've seen some mainstream media left pushback on naming an airport after him. Trump is one of the biggest political figures in a century. There's just no getting around it. You can hate him all you want, but he has been a really, really big deal. The fact that there will be an airport named after

0: Washington Examiner, White House floats Trump accounts for grown-ups. We know about the child accounts that were unveiled, and now there are Trump accounts for grown-ups underway, it appears.
1: Back to that hospital, I find it really unpalatable and gross and annoying, and I hate everything about it, but legally speaking, if people are already doing that, and the Supreme Court said, yeah, that's fine, I suppose you make it clear that, hey, you're going to come here and have a baby somewhere. Make it here. I don't know.
0: Oh, boy. Yikes. From CBS News, June 2026 was Western Europe's hottest on record, second hottest globally.
1: Was it really?
0: Yeah. From the Washington...
1: Global warming. I worry about it every day, Heather.
0: It's on your list, huh?
1: It's on my list of things to worry about.
0: From the Washington Post, cancer cases worldwide are expected to soar in coming decades, a new report finds.
1: Yeesh, why?
0: And they're saying that they're talking about worldwide cancer cases, and for some of the third world countries that don't have the advancements that many other countries do, that those folks will likely see cancer cases soar. So
1: okay,
0: that's tough news.
1: I got a big cancer story about how life expectancy, deaths from cancer are way down, and lots of good news around cancer, even though more cases are being diagnosed. I'll get into that a little bit later. It's pretty interesting.
0: You know, I actually did one of those full body MRIs recently where they can check for any tumors or aneurysms or anything like that. And I was nervous going into it because, like, gosh, what are they going to find? And then complete relief leaving that. And so glad that I had some answers. So,
1: So you'd recommend it?
0: I would definitely recommend it. It's very claustrophobic, but other than that, I feel like it's like getting ahead of what could be a disaster later. So. From ABC News, this is a story that you talked about. Bonnie Tyler, singer of Total Eclipse of the Heart, has died at the age of 75.
1: Mike, you're a lot younger than me, so you're familiar with that song?
0: Oh, I love that song. Okay. That's a great song.
1: My sense is that people of all ages are aware of that song.
0: Oh, such a great one. Finally, this morning from the Babylon Bee, this is their headline, but getting some attention. Democrats quietly add, have you raped anyone, to questionnaire for aspiring candidates? Wow.
1: Just a quick get it out of the way so we don't waste our time here. Yes, exactly. thank you very much, Heather. More with Heather a little bit later, and we'll get into some more news of the day with a little more depth on coming up. If you miss it, get the podcast.
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7: Just over 9,200 poker players from around the world bought into the main event of the World Series of Poker. 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But only 1,382 of them will break into it, with payouts starting at $15,000. Tip goes up on the 22nd annual NBA Summer League at the Thomas & Mack Center today. This time around, though, there's a different vibe about the exhibition tournament showcasing up-and-coming NBA talent. Representatives from all 30 teams will meet with Commissioner Adam Silver to discuss the latest goings-on with the league, including the expansion process. Earlier this year, the Board of Governors voted to authorize the league to explore expanding into the Las Vegas and Seattle markets. The Las Vegas Aces are in Oregon tonight to take on the Portland Fire. They'll be back in Michelob Ultra Arena on Saturday to face the Phoenix Mercury.
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10: Still looking good to start this Thursday morning drive-in. No accidents being reported on the freeways. As you come through the Spaghetti Bowl on southbound 15, just past the I-11 interchange, watch for that stalled vehicle there on the right shoulder on 15 southbound after I-11. On the surface streets, new injury accident to the southeast on Sunset, just west of Eastern. That's at Sunset and a small street called Surrey Street. Sunset and Surrey, just west of Eastern. That's going to be a little bit warmer today. Didn't quite get to 110 yesterday, but this afternoon we could see 111. Wind gusts up around 30 miles per hour. And monsoon weather is on the way as early as Sunday. It's 86 degrees right now. I'm Mark Thomas with your on-time traffic, brought to you by Meineke Car Care Centers on AM 670 KMZQ.
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13: Jet. The president brushed off this having to do with potential security concerns, but did acknowledge in Turkey the ever-present threat he faces.
14: The life of a president is very dangerous. It's 5.2%. You know what a race car driver is? 0.1%. It's a very dangerous profession. No, I'm number one on the kill list for Iran.
15: So is that right? 5.2% are killed? Would that be right? How many presidents have been assassinated? I mean, we've only had 47, and you've just got, you know, handful. I suppose it's about right. Wow. It's more dangerous than being a race car driver to be president of the United States in terms of threat to your life. And there are probably more threats to Trump's life than your average president, I would guess, by quite a bit. So Trump flew to Turkey on that new plane that they want to make Air Force One. Air Force One is whatever plane the president is on. It's just a security slash logistical term for whatever plane the president is on. But so he flew on what would have been Air Force One while he was on it, that new plane that Qatar gave to him on the way there. So I didn't know that. I was just reading this in the New York Times. So the fact that he flew to Turkey on that plane means they thought it was safe enough then. What happened while he was in Turkey for a couple of days and he decided to come back on a different plane? I'm not buying what the president's saying. And this is clearly one of those stories where we don't need to know. The Secret Service or the CIA or whoever may have uncovered some sort of threat sure as hell doesn't need to alert the bad guys that we have a mole or we figured it out or something like that. We don't need to know. But then Trump flew out of Turkey last night on the old Air Force One instead of the new Qatari Boeing 747-8 as a security precaution related to the resumption of hostilities with Iran. That's an interesting thing. According to sources in the know that the New York Times talked to. So because the hostilities had started back up in Iran, they switched planes? That just seems odd to me. The swap deepens questions about whether the new plane, which the president had pressed to be ready as soon as possible, was retrofitted with sufficient security measures. Well, again, it had enough security measures to fly him to there, to Turkey, while we're at war with Iran. As the president has said recently, there are many enemies of America, said one of the spokesmen, who have their sights on him, and we use every tool at our disposal, including distraction and misdirection, to address those threats. Okay, so, you know, you fool him by sending him back on a different plane than you sent him there. Maybe that was just the precaution, but people briefed on the new plane's capabilities who spoke on the condition of anonymity to discuss sensitive security issues told the New York Times that the new plane does not have all the features of the older plane. The switch in the president's aircraft when he departed Turkey was a precautionary measure, not because of a specific threat. That's what they're saying. I don't know if I buy that completely. Trump said that the reason is Trump. He always puts people in this position. People come out and say something, and then his explanation for things is different and it doesn't match up. He said they switched planes because they wanted the cool new plane that Qatar gave us to go around to different military bases and show it off to the troops so they could see it. That was Trump's. He said he wanted the new plane to make stops at our military bases in the area to show off to the troops because the aircraft is magnificent. But when pressed by reporters in Turkey about the reason for the change, Trump also repeatedly noted that he was Iran's number one target and referred at one point to having seen or been briefed on a list of Tehran's targets in recent days. So he said he's seen the intelligence around the Iranians' targets, and he's number one on their list of targets. So I'm thinking there was some solid-ish, if enough, plot out there that the Secret Service thought, nah, let's go with the old plane. One, let's fool them by not using the same plane. And two, because as it said here in the New York Times, Trump departed Turkey. He boarded the old aircraft unusually quickly before the journalists traveling with him could watch or photograph him ascending the steps, as they typically do. Passengers on board were instructed to pull their window shades down before takeoff. Doesn't that sound a little weird to you? That instead of the normal, they get all the camera shots of the president walking up the steps and he turns around and he salutes before he gets in. They didn't do that. They herd him onto the plane and told everybody, pull your window shades down before we take off. That's not a nothing. There was some reason for that, which, of course, is very, very scary. God, can you imagine the turmoil of the world if Iran somehow brought down Trump's plane. Holy crap, that would not be good. And how J.D. Vance would respond to it, and there's a novel for you to write if you want to. The older plane has been widely reported to be equipped with a system designed to blind an incoming anti-aircraft missile along with chaff, whatever that is, that could be deployed to mislead a missile and force it off course. I guess you spit out some stuff that gets the missile's attention and then you can fly away. And it's unclear how many, if any, of these capabilities have been installed on the new plane. And the fact that they rushed him on the plane and told everybody to pull their window shades down to me means there was something going on there, which we might not find out about, as I always say, for 25 years or 50 years or whenever the information is finally revealed for some book that's written after I'm dead. Have a warning for parents. I mean, this is serious. This is not talk radio trying to keep you tuned in. A serious warning, particularly if you have teenagers, I want to tell you about coming up in a little bit. First, let me tell you about Incogni. This is a warning also. 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Somebody has your info and has found you. 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If you can't spell Armstrong, you can't afford Incogni. That would be my theory. So I've talked about this before. This horrifying stuff that you can buy at convenience stores. There's a couple of different products that have been referred to by us and in the media as convenience store heroin, but there's a particular one, 7-0, Kratom 7-0. There's different Kratom products, but this one, 7-0, particularly insidious. A friend of mine whose early 20-something son went from a never had had any problems in his life, great college career, got his dream job, etc., to rehab number 3 because of this stuff that at least until very recently was available at convenience stores. And at some convenience stores, it still is. I'm going to tell you a little bit more about it when we come back. Horrifying. I've talked to my kids about it. I mean, this is for real. The fact that this stuff ever got on shelves in stores is insane. Is it designed to get your kid to be a heroin addict or something? Anyway, I've got some more information on this highly troubling stuff coming up. Stay here.
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19: 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On this Thursday, I'm thinking about the World Cup. The International Soccer Exposition has been a major success for the United States, even though we lost. Game after game, fans from across the world are having a good time here. No rioting, no hooligans heading to prison like you find in Europe. These images are going out all over the world. The foreign press will never acknowledge that this is a good country because they hate Donald Trump. But social media can circumvent these outlets. 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
20: New rule, someone has to ask the guy at a California campground who dropped his sunglasses into a toilet, tried to retrieve them, fell down into the toilet, and had to be rescued by firefighters. How mad were you when you finally got back to the campsite and somebody said, "What'd you do, fall in?"
15: I don't know that I thought that joke was that good, but we did that story a couple of weeks ago. Yeah. How badly do you need those sunglasses? Were they like Prada? Like $400? My son tried on these $400 Prada sunglasses that he really liked when we were in Las Vegas. Yeah, you can really like them all you want. Go out and get a job and buy them if you'd like. But that's ridiculous. I don't know if I'd crawl down into the sewage for $400 sunglasses even. I talked about this a couple of weeks ago. It has been in the news, I don't know, for a year or so, this idea of gas station heroin. There's a couple of different things they call that. This particular one is the worst. And it's quite possible you've never even heard of it. I hadn't until a friend of mine's kid ended up in a rehab and their life, I mean, this has turned this family upside down. This kid, early 20s, great job, great degree. Had never been into, like, partying or anything like that. I think this stuff is marketed at convenience stores as, like, an energy drink or whatever. You know, there's so much of that stuff up there at the counter that's crap. And these little bottles of some kind of energy or ridiculously concentrated caffeine and all these different things. Well, this one particular thing called 7-0, which as of a few days ago is banned by the federal government. But It wasn't up until a couple of days ago, and it's still on shelves out there, too, because there are convenience stores. I know this because my friend went to a convenience store, said, hey, do you know this stuff is banned? Because my kid is on it. It's banned. And they called the cops and found out, yeah, it's banned. This Kratom 7-0 that they sell at convenience stores, I don't quite understand the chemistry of it or whatever. It's a plant from Southeast Asia, Kratom, K-R-A-T-O-M. And the raw leaf has got a tiny fraction of this stuff that barely hurts you at all. But as so often happens in the United States, like what we're doing with pot, we took pot like Willie Nelson and Jerry Garcia smoked, and now we concentrate it so much that the stuff that your kid's buying is a completely different thing than the pot that you were smoking 20, 30, 50 years ago. Completely different thing in terms of its power and what it does to your brain and whether or not it's addictive and all that. That's the way this Kratom thing is. The product showed up in convenience stores, gas stations, vape shops, and a lot of them still have it there. And maybe your kid is using it and doesn't even know what he or she's getting into. They're concentrated, semi-synthetic 7-0 engineered to contain far more of the particularly addictive stuff than any leaf naturally would. And I guess that's how they slipped this by regulators. They looked at the leaf, well, okay, 2% or less in the leaf, and that's no big deal. But this is concentrated, and it gets you, should I read the science part of it on how it works? It targets your various parts of your body and your system and the way it reacts. It binds to the same opioid receptors as drugs like morphine and heroin. The 7-0 that you can buy for cheap at the vape shop or the 7-Eleven, at least until recently and probably still now, depending on where you live. Federal officials have cited increasing reports of misuse, dependence, and overdose, along with evidence that the compound poses health risks. How about destroy your life? This matters for people because you build your tolerance really fast, your cravings get really strong, and stopping it is like trying to kick heroin or morphine or anything like that. Aches, nausea, anxiety, insomnia, restlessness, to the point that you'll do anything to get more of this stuff or a different product that solves the same need. And that's what's happening to people. So this friend of mine gets their kid into, I think, their third rehab in 2 months. And first time at the rehab, he asks him, he's like, hey, do you know anything about this Kratom 7-0 stuff? And the guy at the rehab actually said, oh, my God, I'm sorry to hear that. That is horrible. This is going to be really tough to deal with. About 15% of the people we got coming into the rehab now started on this Kratom 7-0. It's going to be a giant story nationwide. I'm surprised it isn't already. Well, it's not. For some reason, it hasn't exploded as a giant story, even though hospitals and rehabs, they're aware of this and how it's a really big deal, and it's getting all kinds of people hooked really fast on really bad stuff and ruining lives. And I can't imagine. We're so careful in this country. Here's an example. When I came back from Italy years and years ago, I was talking about how great the sausage and salami and cheese was over there. And it was explained to me that we have so many regulations around all of our food that a lot of the taste of really good food gets destroyed because we're so careful with our preservatives and making sure that nothing could ever. So how do we live in a country like that where we drink bland milk and we eat bland salami to make sure everything is so safe, and our bread and everything else like that? But you can get a product like this into the stores that gets people hooked on heroin or morphine. How's that even possible? Now, I know there's a lot of stuff floating around online, a belief that it's some sort of on-purpose plan by, I don't know, the government or the Jews or whoever you believe in the conspiracy to get people hooked on stuff and going after a specific socioeconomic class. I can tell you in this specific socioeconomic class, it was upscale white kids with great degrees. I don't know. I don't think there's a conspiracy behind it, but how in the world did this slip by? And so the particular county, I think it was L.A. County, which has already banned the stuff. My friend went to a convenience store where their kid had been buying this stuff, and it was still on the shelf, even though it was banned. And the people that worked at the convenience store hadn't gotten the word yet. So, as I said, the DEA issued a new ruling that started just 7 days ago. That's how new this stuff is. They know about it at the rehabs and the emergency rooms already, because lots of people are hooked on it. But this is how new it is for the government and for law enforcement. Just 7 days ago, July 1st, the DEA issued two notices of intent to begin temporarily placing the 70, 70H, and a couple of other products that are similar to it as a Schedule I of the Controlled Substances Act. So once that goes into effect, and I don't know why that would take so long, manufacturing, selling, and possessing illegal all across the country, thank God. This is not something that needs to exist at all, unless you're one of those weird, to my mind, libertarians who wants to make all hardcore drugs legal, which we've tried this in a couple of different places. Oregon, how did that work out for you? Even Oregon decided that's not a very good idea. But this stuff like this, we got to stop. I mean, this upsets me because I got a couple of teenage boys that could have easily purchased this stuff themselves. You know, like I said, it's right next to the energy drinks and everything like that. And the next thing you know, you got a heroin addict on your hand because of something that's being sold in the convenience stores. How was this? How did this happen? Somebody needs to do a deep dive expose on how this slipped by the government or law enforcement or regulators or whatever. But be aware of it. Talk to your kids about it. Say, hey, do you know anything about this product? And if you come across it, don't try it. It's not like the 5-hour energy that's sitting next to the Slim Jims at the 7-Eleven. This could ruin your life. Really a horrifying story. And again, the fact that the rehab said, oh my God, this is going to be harder to kick. The guy actually said this is going to be harder to kick than a lot of the other drugs that the kid had ended up on because of this stuff. You're worried about your kid doing meth. You're worried about your kid, doing whatever. Fentanyl. This is available at the convenience store when they go in and buy their Monster Energy drink in the morning. Or at least was until recently. Probably, quite probably is today when you go into the convenience store. Maybe look for it yourself and you can call the cops and say, hey, this isn't supposed to be here. Do a little research on it. Google it. Chat GPT it. It's scary stuff. We got a bunch of other things on the way. We'll play a little of the whole Graham Plattner 11-minute crying, getting out of the race apology, among other things. If you missed the segment, get the podcast, Armstrong and Getty On Demand.
0: Armstrong and Getty.
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23: News this hour from Town Hall. I'm John Scott. The exchange of fire between the U.S. and Iran continues for another day Thursday.
24: Sirens sounding early Thursday in Kuwait City as Iran again targeted Kuwait, Bahrain, and Qatar with retaliatory fire after U.S. forces launched new airstrikes on Iran. The attacks came hours after President Trump said recent Iranian strikes on ships in the Strait of Hormuz signaled the end of the ceasefire.
25: The bad people. And frankly, I don't want to waste my time with them.
24: Thursday's attacks appeared bigger all round. U.S. Central Command said it hit some 90 targets, and Iranian state media reported explosions in several locations, including Bushehr.
1: I'm Ben Thomas.
23: Graham Plattner drops out of the Senate race, allowing Maine Democrats to replace him. More from correspondent Laura Winters.
2: Graham Plattner has dropped out of the Maine Senate race. Top Democrats, including Senate Minority Leader Chuck Schumer, called on him to step aside as an ex-girlfriend came forward, accusing him of breaking into her home and sexually assaulting her. He releases a video on his ex page denying any wrongdoing.
3: I have faced some very serious allegations, and I just want to make it clear, this is all false. The things that have been claimed did not happen.
2: Laura Winters reporting.
23: Utah prosecutors planning to play audio clips in open court of law enforcement officials interviewing the roommate of the man accused of killing conservative activist Charlie Kirk. Tyler Robinson, charged with aggravated murder and has not entered a plea. He turned himself in a day after that fatal shooting. President Trump announcing at a NATO summit in Turkey the U.S. will allow Ukraine to manufacture Patriot air defense systems. This decision marks a significant shift as the U.S. had previously resisted this move. More on these stories from townhall.com.
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6: 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Las Vegas has yet to hit the 110-degree mark, but that's about to change. The National Weather Service saying the heat is on beginning today. Today's high forecast to reach 111 degrees, 110 tomorrow, back to 111 Saturday. Yesterday's high at Harry Reid International Airport, Las Vegas' official weather station, was just shy of 110 at 109 degrees. The last time Las Vegas felt a 110-degree day was August 21st of last year. That's the latest date ever for such a daytime high. Still, the current heat wave is nothing compared to the record-breaking heat wave in 2024 when Las Vegas reached 120 degrees on July 7th, the hottest day ever on record. No records expected to be broken this week, but Clark County has activated cooling stations across the valley through Sunday. You can find station locations and hours online at helphopehome.org. The Las Vegas housing market and the prices itself are as hot as the summer heat, with local home prices hovering at a record high in June, with more homes selling than in May and the same time last year. Las Vegas realtors reporting that the median sales price for an existing single-family home sold in June was $490,000, matching the all-time high that was set in May and up 1% from June of last year. More than 7,100 homes were listed for sale last month without any offer being made, but nearly 79% did sell within 60 days. More than 23% of all sales last month, all cash deals, well below the all-time record high of 59.5% that was set back in February of 2013. 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
10: With no accidents being reported on the freeways, no unexpected braking on those highways. Got a couple of problem spots off the freeways, though, in the southwest. Two accidents, one at Blue Diamond, a Decatur, another at Durango and Sunset. And still working one alongside the east edge of the airport runway. That's on Sunset. Just west of Eastern at Sunset and Surrey. It's going to be a little bit warmer today compared with yesterday, even though we didn't get to 110. We could see 111 today, and wind gusts up around 30 miles per hour. Now, monsoon weather is on the way, and it could be here as early as Sunday, but more likely early next week. 86 degrees right now at the airport. 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
3: I think as many of you know, over the past couple days, I have faced some very serious allegations, and I just want to make it clear. This is all false. The things that have been claimed did not happen. It's not real.
13: If you're going to fight these kind of allegations and say, I didn't do this, all of these are false, the first place you should be running to is to sue those responsible for the claims for defamation. But of course, one of the things that Graham Plattner is trying to avoid here, likely, is a series of discovery investigations into his communications, mainly on Kik Messenger, the application known for being a haven for adults and minors to communicate anonymously. And we know that he, of course, as mocked by Democrat Senator Fetterman in Pennsylvania, he's known for having that profile picture of him wearing a towel where he used that platform to cheat on his wife back in 2023.
15: I thought that was an interesting analysis there from this guy, Tony Kennedy, who was on News Nation today about Graham Plattner, the Democrat up in Maine, who it was just a matter of time before he had to get out of the race, right? With all the different things that kept coming, starting way back when with the Nazi tattoo, going through the very solid rape allegation from just a couple of days ago. But He might not want to stay in and sue and have discovery and more information come out and all that sort of thing. You may we'll discuss that and other things with Jason Rantz, who joins us on the Armstrong and Getty Show. Jason Rantz was our boss for a while in Seattle and was a taskmaster. Man, he was difficult to work for. He had his scrubbing toilets and all kinds of things. But anyway, you probably see Jason Rantz on CNN and Fox on a regular basis. And he also hosts a show on Seattle Red 770 AM. How are you, Jason?
14: I'm doing well. The toilet scrubbing, I will say, builds character and resilience.
15: That's what you're trying to do. You're trying to teach us some lessons about
14: humility. It was for your own good.
15: Exactly. My dad used to say that about everything, builds character, every time I complain about anything. And he was probably right. I don't know where you want to go with the Plattner thing. I thought that was an interesting angle because some of my favorite pundits thought he might stay in the race, and then what were the Democrats going to do to face him out? But he might not have wanted more shoes to drop on this thing.
14: Yeah, I mean, so I think he's a degenerate. I'm disgusted that it got this far. But looking at this objectively, there are some legitimate reasons why you don't just jump in and sue, and what that expert said is one of them. The other issue is, it's also really expensive and embarrassing. And even if you did nothing wrong, it could still be embarrassing. And then all of that becomes public. And if your intent was to stay in the race, you most definitely don't want to go through that because it just keeps the story front and center. So, I mean, in theory, we'll see what he does in the coming weeks. Is it possible that he ends up pursuing some sort of legal action if he truly didn't do this and he doesn't want to just sort of let this lay? It's possible. But I think it's less likely, mostly because, again, I think that expert is mostly correct. And it's also possible, like pretty much most of the country probably thinks at this point, he is in fact guilty and he doesn't want to bring that up.
15: Right. I think he's probably going to disappear from national consciousness in 48 hours and never be heard from again, except for when people bring up stories about not vetting candidates well enough.
14: Well, you know, the one thing about his video last night, he is a sociopath. He seems like a narcissist. And I don't know if he'll just disappear for the long term. Short term, for sure. I don't think we're going to hear of him in the next several months. He'll probably sit out, if he's wise, he'll probably sit out this race. Hopefully he does not endorse whomever the main Democrats decide to go with, because that would be the kiss of death. But I do think he's going to try to come back, because what you heard in that video was just this reluctance to take any responsibility at all for any of the reason why he's in this mess, not even just this most recent rape story, but anything in the past. He's always said, that was behind me. I had a rough life, and that's why that was there. But I'm a good person now, and I'm part of this movement. He still seems to want to lead that movement. And I do think he's got a base of people who are willing to go with him. They were willing to overlook a Nazi tattoo. They were willing to overlook every other allegation against him that was credible, even if one of the alleged victims happens to be a conservative operative. So I do think he still probably has a base. And that's the sad and scary part about the Democratic Party and what it's become, is that they're willing to accept that.
15: Yeah, I don't know if I'm willing to put it only on the Democratic Party. I think we have a problem nationwide. The Democrats are definitely seem to be worse at it, of not caring about character anymore with candidates at all, just as a nation. I don't know what happened there. You know, you're younger than me, but I remember back in the day, God, any sniff of ethical impropriety of all kinds of different things, and you were done. Your candidacy was over, and you were out of the race. And we seem to be willing to overlook anything now as long as they're on our team.
14: I don't know if I completely agree with that anymore. In retrospect, there are obviously some cases, and I think the people who didn't want to be, you know, dragged through news cycles because of how embarrassing whatever it was that they were accused of doing was just too much. But I mean, Bill Clinton was able to survive horrible scandals before becoming president, and of course, scandals while he was president. You had rumors, of course, going around with JFK. It's true that both sides engage in this kind of behavior. I just think that social media has changed the culture enough where we are willing to accept, to a degree, these character flaws. Because most people say we all have individual character flaws. They can maybe relate to them. They can say, look, I'm willing to push aside up until a point because I believe in the vision that they have, or ideologically we're aligned. All of us do that all the time. I mean, even just at the lowest level where we choose to date someone who maybe has a character flaw that we don't like, but we like everything else around them. I just think people justify it in that way. And I'm generally okay if you set your own bar. I might disagree with the bar that you set as to what character flaws you're willing to accept. But I mean, we all do that every single day. And I don't know if politics is going to be able to escape that. The reality is, if everyone is flawed, we're going to get flawed candidates. We just have to pick the one with the least amount of flaws.
15: Obviously, the mainstream media would have not been as accepting of a Republican with a Nazi tattoo on their chest their entire adult life.
14: Yeah, and that's the other thing. I mean, people over the course of the last couple of days, all of a sudden doing an about face, this is just too much. I can't believe it. And he fooled us. He fooled us into thinking. We always knew he was a fraud.
15: Right.
14: This was not an Oyster Man, whatever the hell that even is. Like, no one talked about that ever. It was a scam from the beginning. Everyone could, with two functioning brain cells, could have known how this was going to end. And I do believe that a lot of this was spurred by the latest polling, Siena College, New York Times poll, showing him down like 21 points, I think it was, with working class voters in Maine, the exact demographic he was supposed to crush it with. And they panicked and they realized that they only had about a week to figure this out. And I do think that they put on this pressure campaign. It doesn't mean that the underlying claims are false or contrived in any way. But I do think there was a little bit of a panic from the Democrats at the last moment.
15: I hate any of the comparisons, again, from the mainstream media and then the left wackadoos, between Plattner and Kavanaugh. Completely different story. That guy didn't have a whiff of anything bad in his history at all. And then this whack job woman comes along who couldn't substantiate anything, and no friends had ever heard anything. This is the opposite with the everything about this guy. Everybody he ever dated, and you know, the woman sounds incredibly believable. She told her her next boyfriend at the time. She told her therapist at the time. So they're apples and oranges.
14: 100%. And you know, in any real real world scenario, if they try to pull something like that again, you would expect that they would feel at least great shame in doing so, and maybe not even do it because of how much they've backed this guy, Graham Plattner. But the funny thing is, I think they'll do it again. They would do it again. They have no shame. They'll do it again. And they probably won't even get called out for it.
15: So how concerned are you with this whole, a couple more socialists doing well in primaries? You had the one in Colorado the other day. You got this guy up in Michigan who's challenging a mainstream Democrat. Is this for real?
14: Yeah, I mean, they're really organized. The socialists win when there's low turnout elections. And these are low turnout elections. Every single one of them has been low turnout. Now, it has been low turnout if you look at just the Democrats, but these are also deeply blue cities and counties in which they're winning. They're not picking up seats from conservatives. They're picking up seats from more, quote unquote, mainstream Democrats. And I believe that the House is almost certainly going to go to the Democrats. Sure. History tells us that's going to happen.
15: Of course.
14: And in a world in which the Republicans are in the minority, I suppose politically, I'm not all that upset that a bunch of socialists might end up getting elected, because that will ensure that the Democrats don't actually do anything unless they're totally willing to throw their entire principles and you know, political beliefs out the window, which I don't think most of them will on some of the big issues. So I think they'll be mired in just a lot of chaos and disruption, and they won't be able to get anything done. So in a scenario which the Democrats are in charge, I'm okay if they can't get anything done. That's not a guarantee. So there's a little bit of risk to that. And I do think that the more of these lunatics who win, the larger the spotlight is on some of these other races that are maybe on the verge of going to the left, and Republicans will be able to pull some of those out. Certainly, I think this helps us on the Senate side. And as long as we keep the Senate, I'm certainly more comfortable. We just can't lose both.
15: Right, which is why this main race was so important. David French in the New York Times, I don't know if he wrote this in the New York Times or just tweeted it out, but I thought it was interesting that mainstream Democrats need to catch on to the fact that these socialists hate them more than they hate the Republican Party.
14: Yeah, but it's the Graham Platner effect, right? They're saying we're willing to compromise for power, and they just are blinded, I guess, by that power grab desire. But I mean, he's right, or whoever wrote that article is right. These are not Democrats. I've been saying this for a long time in Seattle, because you have people like former Seattle City Councilwoman Shama Sawan, who ran as a Democrat. All she's doing, and all any of these people are doing, Claire Valdez, Chevalier, they are using the infrastructure of the Democratic Party. They're getting access to their lists, their voter data, and the money that's coming in also from the establishment Democrats to take over the party. Their interest is to destroy it. They've told us this about institutions very loudly since the BLM movement, right? What was the language that they were using? We need to dismantle and rebuild. That is their end goal. They want to dismantle our institutions. And that also includes the Democratic Party.
15: Right.
14: And so the Democrats are so silly for embracing this, but they're doing it because they think they're going to be able to get the power. And then suddenly all these socialists are going to turn around and say, oh, okay, yeah, well, we're grateful that you allowed us into your party. We will now do whatever you wish. That's not going to happen. That's not who these people are.
15: He's the host of the Jason Rantz Show, which is handy because that's his name, on Seattle Red 770 AM weekdays from noon to 4. Jason, always appreciate your time. You're a smart guy.
14: Thank you so much.
15: Yeah, he's good, and he lives in Seattle where they got the socialist mayor, which I'm hoping to a certain extent the socialists that do get power, like the mayor in Seattle, like the mayor in New York, they do their thing for a while and people realize, oh, this doesn't work. Again, we have to realize again, oh, this doesn't work. And then that maybe that puts it to bed for a while. I want to tell you about Rough Greens real quick, because I got more to say about that addictive drug your kid might be on and you might not even know it. 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Make any dog food better. I'll tell you what, we'll take a break and I'll come back. I got a little more information on this Kratom 7-0 that probably your teenager could or maybe already has bought at the convenience store. And the next thing you know, they're hooked on morphine or heroin or something awful, and it's ruined their lives. And the DEA has caught on to it, but a little too late for some people. Want you to be aware of it. Stay tuned.
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15: Wow. I can't believe I didn't know about this. I told my friend, so I mentioned this last hour. I've got a friend. Their family, their lives have been turned upside down in a horrifying way because of this product you can buy at the convenience store sitting right next to the Slim Jims and the 5-Hour Energies. It's called Kratom 7-0. The DEA announced it's a Schedule 1 drug as of 7 days ago on July 1st, but it's too late for some people, and it's still on the shelves at lots of convenience stores. Know this exists. Talk to your teenagers about it or your 20-somethings, or be aware of it yourself. We started to get some texts about this. It reacts like an opioid in your body, and you immediately get hooked and need more and more of it, and you end up on morphine or heroin or meth or whatever, trying to satisfy this craving. Jack, I'm an inpatient nurse at a major hospital. I've seen people get in car crashes, go to rehab, etc., because of kratom from a smoke shop. Yeah, vape shops sell it. The crazy part is how much pushback the general public thinks there is no problem with kratom, that this is a manufactured problem by the media. We take in media all the time. Now, we'd heard about the 7-Eleven heroin and everything like that, but not. I've never seen a big story on, like, the CBS Evening News about kratom. Got another text.

0: want it so bad, and then you're needing heroin or morphine or something stronger to satisfy your itch. Here's a different take on it. And again, this might be the convenience store your kid goes in to buy a monster drink today. Good morning. I know you're what you're going to say about Kratom and blah, blah, blah, blah, blah. But they go on about how in Portland, their kid was a heroin addict and they were able to buy Kratom at the convenience store, which helped their kid who was having horrible withdrawal symptoms. And the Kratom was a help. Well, okay, I'm glad the Kratom helped your kid, but we can't be selling starter heroin at the convenience store super cheap to teenagers because every once in a while it helps a heroin addict get off their drug. I'm really glad it helped your kid get off of heroin, and I'm sorry that happened in your family. But yeah, we can't have this stuff out there. I can't believe it slipped under the radar. We're so careful with the stuff that we approve, and we have so many regulations around food and drink, and every bottle of everything you've got has got the little plastic thing on top you have to peel off to make sure nobody's tampered with it. And you're selling starter heroin kits at the vape shop and the convenience store? I mean, what the hell? Thank God the government is on to it now. But check it out. Look today. If you go into a convenience store to buy your lottery tickets and your energy drinks and your pack of cigarettes, because I know that's what a lot of you do. If you go into a convenience store and you see anything that's got Kratom on it, or 7-0 in particular, tell the clerk, hey, this is outlawed probably in this county or this state. Different states, different counties have different laws. Now the federal government's on. Very soon it's going to be illegal to manufacture or sell anywhere, thank God. But a lot of it's still on the shelf here. My buddy, whose son, unfortunately, is rehab over this, found it in a local convenience store, even though it was illegal in that county. Horrifying. We have a guest coming up. He's one half of this show, Joe Getty, as in Armstrong and Getty. He's coming up next. Stay tuned.
1: Armstrong and Getty.
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7: Tip goes up on the 22nd annual NBA Summer League at the Thomas & Mack Center today. 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Earlier this year, the Board of Governors voted to authorize the league to explore expanding into the Las Vegas and Seattle markets. The Las Vegas Aces are in Oregon tonight to take on the Portland Fire. They'll be back in Michelob Ultra Arena on Saturday to face the Phoenix Mercury. 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But only 1,382 of them will break into it, with payouts starting at $15,000.
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11: A new accident just off the Southwest Beltway to watch out for. It's going to be found on the Jones on-ramp to get on to 215 eastbound. Still working one in the southeast, also on Sunset and Surrey Street. That's near Eastern on Sunset. It's in the middle of the roadway there. In the northwest, injury accident Craig and Jones to steer clear of. And also a new one here in the southeast on Warm Springs between Paradise and Bermuda. That's on Warm Springs in a little street called Amigo. It's going to be a little bit warmer today. We could see 111 degrees this afternoon with wind gusts around 30 miles per hour. It is 88 degrees already. 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

0: JoJo.
1: That's pretty good. Welcome back to the Armstrong and Getty Show. Because he's on vacation celebrating his 40th anniversary, it's Joe Getty.
2: That was
1: that was good.
2: By the way, I'm that's actually...
1: Hey, Michael, can we put him on hold and see if we can figure out a way to get the phone to where we could understand any words? Since we couldn't understand any words there. That's very disappointing. Well, he's in Alaska. They barely have phones in Alaska. You have to climb a pole and turn a crank or something. It's barely a state. Maybe we could trade it for Greenland. How's it looking? Don't look like we haven't.
3: So far, not so good.
1: Oh, dang it. That's disappointing. We'll get back to Joe Getty in just a little bit. So we bombed Iran last night, hit 90 different locations, as Trump had sort of promised. We got a text a little bit ago that said, 3 B-2 bombers just left the Air Force base here in wherever they live. I don't know where it is. Some Air Force base. U.S. Air Force base. It's a 14-hour flight to Iran. Should be an exciting night. So 3 B-2 bombers that took off, and doesn't necessarily mean they're going to Iran, but there's a decent chance there is. And 80 strikes on Iran night before last, 90 last night, and decent chance, according to sources close to the Pentagon, that we do even more tonight. Trump specifically said that the war is not back on, but that might just be classic misdirection, as you're allowed to do in war. And the Wall Street Journal editorial board today with a, we need to force the strait open and end this war. There are others that think we need to go back to the economic pressure, bring back the blockade, and just wait them out until they inevitably fall out of financial distress. But we'll have more on that in a little bit. Let's try Joe Getty again, see if we have a good connection. Joe?
2: Speaking of hostile foreign lands, yes. Can you hear me now?
1: We can hear you now. I assume you're calling in because Bonnie Tyler, at the age of 75, had a total eclipse of the heart and is no longer with us.
2: I admit that. I've not really been following the news. I did want to, and it was such a beautiful introduction to me, and I'm heartbroken that it didn't work out, because A, that song is very funny, and B, Eskimos is not an acceptable term. That is a derogatory term one group of Native people had for another. It is a slur, and I will not have it on our air.
1: I didn't know that.
2: Yeah, I can't remember all the different tribes. I've been going to various, you know, speeches and seminars and exhibits and stuff, but there are a lot of them.
1: But Hansen said, but it rhymes.
2: Hey, you know what? The ruling goes to Hansen.
1: Well, yeah.
2: Play on.
1: That's funny. My whole life, I did not know Eskimo was a racial slur of one tribe against another.
2: Yeah, I think it translates roughly to raw meat eaters.
1: Mm-hmm. Have you eaten much? Well, first of all, have you harpooned a whale? And have you eaten any blubber?
2: No, but I could be harpooned. Good Lord, what they say about cruises is true. Do you want a big gourmet breakfast? Sure. You want a nice snack before lunch? You want a big heaping lunch that's delicious? Dinner, et cetera? Sure. You hungry, sir? We had a butler, finally. I had a slave boy for 2 beautiful weeks. But yeah, they'd like bring canapes to your room because it's been 2.5 hours since you've eaten lunch.
1: And so that's all part of the cost?
2: Oh, yeah.
1: See, that's what would get me. That's what would get me more than the availability. If it's available, but I got to pay for it, I at least have some restraint. But if I've already paid for it and it's making it more financially reasonable, my trip, the more I eat, if you want to do the math that way, that would be tough to turn down.
2: Yeah, now this is a fairly spendy cruise experience. There are, you know, various different levels. But like
1: you just mentioned, you had a butler, so I would assume, yes, that is not the entry-level bargain basement you hid in the wheel well to get there sort of trip.
3: Did you have a human footstool?
1: Did you have a human footstool? Good question, Michael.
2: He did what I told him to do, Michael. day one, they're like, what do you like to sip on in the evening? I said, well, I really like I enjoy scotch in the evening. And they gave me several choices and brought me a bottle of 12-year-old scotch for the voyage.
1: Wow.
2: In addition to all the other bars, and this is not even a big ship. So anyway, yeah, it's been debauchery and overindulgence. And also, Worth mentioning, a absolutely fascinating tour around, well, mostly the coastal areas, but of Alaska, which is just unspeakably gorgeous and vast and amazing.
1: Do you find this lifestyle of endless gourmet food and exquisite booze the sort of thing that you could continue on a daily basis the rest of your life, or the opposite?
2: Oh, yeah, I absolutely could, but my life would be 2 more years.
1: Oh, right.
2: And then I'd be dead of, like, gout and heart disease. No, it's funny because we're chatting with various folks, and Judy and I are agreeing that it's been great, but, oh, my God, we've got to get back to our regular life and the regular rhythm of it. I guess if you, like, do a lot of cruising on boats, not looking for gay fellas to hook up with, cruising on boats.
1: Cruising on boats, not cruising the park. That's what you mean.
2: Right.
1: Yes.
2: I just wanted to, for people just tuning in, missed the premise of the interview. Yes. Yeah, I guess you learn to practice greater restraint. I mean, we would see people at breakfast with just a smallish cup of yogurt and a touch of granola.
1: Right.
2: Be like, you pansies.
1: Whatever. You realize you paid for this. Get your money's worth. You got to win.
2: Right.
1: And you only win if you eat more than you paid for.
2: And the people in the gym every day, boy, did they make me sick.
1: Right. That's funny. Yeah. I was in, Sam and I were in Vegas for 3 days, and we were staying at the Venetian, and I brought my gym clothes. I did not ever put them on or go to the gym, which is, and I'm a regular gym goer, but I never made it.
2: Yeah, as we were packing last night, I definitely said, well, there's the gym gear.
1: What percentage of
2: eye roll from my bride?
1: What percentage of gymnasium shoes packed on trips ever get out of the bag, I wonder?
3: One.
2: Well, there was a walking track on like the second to the top deck, and we would do that. We'd like walk our usual mile in the morning. So that was nice, and the scenery was great.
1: But so I've never
2: anyway,
1: been on a
2: be much more about the cruise next week, certainly. Yes,
1: sir. I've never been on a cruise, and I get motion sickness really easy. Is there any problem with that?
2: Oh. That's crazy because you were in. I was enjoying some of your motorcycling pictures. No, I tend to like feel bad for 20 seconds, and then like somebody flipped the switch, it goes away, and I'm fine. I just don't really get affected by seasickness unless it's crazy rough. And it never was, but part of the, you know, you do the Inside Passage from Vancouver where you're kind of sheltered. Then you go more out into the open Pacific for a while as you're heading up toward Alaska. And it got a kind of rolly, and there are a lot of people who are in there.
1: Oh, really?
2: Sipping ginger ale, trying desperately.
1: Oh, really? I would have been one of them.
2: There was some pukage in one of the hallways.
1: No kidding. Room,
2: but the butlers jumped right on it.
1: Oh man, God!
2: Yes, they should.
1: I would love to have someone butling for me, or whatever the verb is. Yes, I would keep them butling all day long. That's what they're paid to do. I think they enjoy it.
2: Oh yeah, Judy was drinking a lot of club soda, you know, sparkling water, and she'd be like, "Oh, there isn't any more in the fridge," and I would WhatsApp our guy, and it would be there within 90 seconds.
1: Ooh, 90 seconds. So. You're a little slow there, Jeeves, but I won't say anything to your boss if you're quicker next time.
2: Oh, it was ridiculous. But lovely. Lovely. And again, if you've ever considered doing the Alaska cruise thing, do it. I mean, good God, the natural beauty. Oh, icebergs and bears, and we only saw one bear, but I'm going to pretend like we saw a lot. And just the, oh my God, bears riding mooses. And
1: right, exactly, of course.
2: Eaten by orcas right in front of you. Yeah.
1: I sent my parents there once, and I remember the pictures were quite spectacular. Well, I have no concept of like what the temperatures are like in Alaska this time of year.
2: The highs were usually in the lowish 50s, right, hon? Yeah. Judy's right here. And, you know, the lows would just be in the 40s. So I have spent the last 2 weeks being, you know, in a hoodie and a sweatshirt and a jacket, rain jacket, chilly, which is quite a novelty this time of year. But the weather was just, we lucked out so much because it's pretty rainy in Southeast Alaska. But we just got some sprinkles, and so we did all our kayakings and whale watchings and photo safaris and stuff pretty much uninterrupted. Got lucky.
1: So, do most people just like shovel down food at these meals? Because I would just I would feel like since I paid for it, I would have this I got to get my money's worth feeling.
2: Well, right, yeah, it's more like in the normal
1: talk
2: day.
1: Eating. You're trying to have a conversation. Hand me some more of that.
2: Now, on a normal day, I'll have some yogurt and fruit in the morning.
1: Right.
2: And maybe a protein bar mid-show. And then, like, super light lunch. And then we'll have a dinner, a reasonable dinner. But this is like your full breakfast. What do you want? You want an omelet? Do you want fresh lox bagel? You know, the salmon, smoked salmon on a bagel with some cream cheese and capers and all? Would you like, you know, eggs over easy? Would you like some sausage? How about bacon? How about fruit? How about pastries? How about donuts? Whatever, in front of you. And then, again, there's snacks anytime you want them. And then lunch is the same thing. You know, big, delicious hamburger, pastrami sandwich, just whatever. And then dinners are freaking unbelievable. So, yeah, I mean, yeah, it's a combination of it's in front of you, and I can resist anything but temptation. And you paid a fair amount for it. You're thinking, I am a bit peckish. So you go ahead and order the full three-course Taste of India menu that they've prepared that night, for instance. So, yeah, it adds up.
1: Guy went to all this work to give me a Taste of India. It'd be insulting to not eat everything he offered.
2: It'd be insulting to the people of India. Yeah.
1: All right.
2: So, yeah, it's okay. And just the, it turns out, as did I text this to the group? I'm pretty good at a few things, really good at a couple things, but I'm great at day drinking on boats. I mean, like the Babe Ruth of that. And Gio, the bartender, and I became quite close as I've been sucking down Cadillac margaritas at really a indefensible rate.
1: I'm really good at day drinking on boats is pretty funny. That's got to be in the outro there, Hanson. Where were you on the 4th of July?
2: On the boat. Where were we on the 4th, Jude? In Alaska somewhere. In beautiful Juneau, Alaska, the state capital.
1: There you go.
2: You know what's funny about Alaska? And again, more next week, the full travelogue, is all these towns that you've heard of, you've just heard of them because they're the only towns with more than like 2,000 people in Alaska. They're all tiny.
1: Right.
2: Now, we didn't go to Anchorage, which is the biggest city, but that's still not a big city. So, like, you know, from beautiful Sacramento, California, where the show originates, there are multiple suburbs of Sacramento that have more than 100,000 people in them. You've got Juneau, Alaska, the state capital is, what did they say? It's got like 7,000 people.
1: Oh, really? I didn't know it was that small.
2: Oh, and your towns like Haines and Seward and Sitka that most people have at least heard of, they're more like 3,000, 4,000, 5,000, and a lot more in the summer than the winter because the winters are, you know, pretty, well, Alaskan. But yeah, all these towns are really small, and they've got really, really interesting histories, but they kind of are what they are now because of tourism. So you see the old sawmill and the old salmon hatchery and the old gold mining,
1: right,
2: old-timey stuff. But really, you know, a big, big, big chunk of the economy is tourism now. So they can be a little touristy. But again, the natural beauty is just your jaw drops everywhere you look. So
1: I'm sure. Before we take a break, were you mostly foreigners on the boats or other Americans?
2: Well, you say, Jude, the ratio of Americans to international guests was about 2-to-1 Americans to international, 3-to-1, something like that. It was more Americans. Yeah, roughly 2 or 3 to 1. Yeah, a lot of Brits, handful of Euros. We met some really nice people from Switzerland, several couples from Great Britain, and all over the U.S.
1: Here's one of the headlines we'll have to discuss when we get back because we got to take a break, is I actually have gotten into soccer for the first time in my life, watching World Cup.
2: Oh, my.
1: Yeah.
2: Oh, man, what a disappointing end to the run that was.
1: Oh, but did you watch Argentina? Did you watch Argentina-Egypt the other night? That was one of the greatest soccer matches in the history of soccer, according to people who follow it, and luckily I happened to watch it.
2: Is that the one where Messi scored a bunch of goals at the end and brought them back?
1: They were almost lost. Anyway, we're out of time. Joe will be back next week, which is very exciting. Or you can call in tomorrow. Do whatever you want. I don't know.
2: Yeah, I'll try to weigh in tomorrow. We've got a miserable travel schedule. But, I'll call in tomorrow. And then looking forward to getting going next week and talking about the crappy news. I assume the Iran thing's settled, for instance, right?
1: Yeah, exactly. That's over. And I know you spent all your money on the fancy cruise, so you're coming back by Greyhound. So it is a long, slow trip from Alaska on a Greyhound bus.
2: Oh, and the toilets get clogged. Terrible. Yeah. Anyway.
1: Yeah. It'll be all right.
3: There's no shame in wearing jogging pants.
2: With us.
1: Do whatever you got to do. All right. Joe Getty joining the show. We got more on the way. Stay right here.

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1: So Joe just called in from Alaska, which is where he is on his vacation, his anniversary trip, and he said Eskimo is a derogatory term that we shouldn't have had in our song. And I'm reading about it here, and it sounds like it might be crap to me, like it's woke crap, possibly. Although the Eskimo pie, which was a delicious ice cream treat of my youth, they took the word Eskimo off of it 6 years ago. But this is what the pushback was. The term Eskimo is commonly used in Alaska to refer to all Inuit and Yupik people. Well, it says right here, the term Eskimo is commonly used in Alaska. I can't believe it's like the N-word if it's commonly used in Alaska. But it is considered derogatory by many who associate with by many college professors or by, like, lots of people. I wonder about it. Here's how it started with the Eskimo pie thing. In 2009, a young Inuit woman publicly denounced the Kanyumak manufacturer of Eskimo pies for appropriating her culture to sell Eskimo marshmallows and other sweets. That's not saying it's a racist term. That's that completely bull-ass, crazy cultural appropriation thing that caught on among the woke crowd. So I'm not buying this whole Eskimo as a derogatory term thing, not at least based on this article from the New York Times. You don't get to tell me what to say, woke, crazy graduate students. If it turns out to be an actual racist term, I will stop using it. More on the way. Stay here.
16: Armstrong and Getty.
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17: News this hour from Town Hall, I'm John Scott. U.S. launching new airstrikes against Iran, and Tehran responded by targeting Gulf countries. The strikes came hours after President Trump said recent Iranian attacks on ships in the Strait of Hormuz signaled the end of the ceasefire. A former Olympic canoe racer pleading not guilty to deliberately damaging the Lincoln Memorial reflecting pool. David Hearn from Bethesda, Maryland, faces a felony count of property destruction. Prosecutors working to show they have enough evidence to try Tyler Robinson in the murder of Charlie Kirk.
18: Charlie Kirk's widow and parents were back in court in Utah on Wednesday as investigators testified in the week-long preliminary hearing for the man accused of killing him. I was in the courtroom as an agent with the Utah State Bureau of Investigation described the night that defendant Tyler Robinson showed up with his parents at the Washington County Sheriff's Office to turn himself in. He has not entered a plea. Next in the case, we expect to hear parts of an interview with Robinson's roommate and romantic partner, Lance Twiggs. Prosecutors say they also plan to introduce as evidence an alleged confession note that Robinson left for Twig. Outside the courthouse in Provo, Utah, I'm Hannah Schoenbaum.
17: The United States heat wave posing serious risk, especially for vulnerable populations, such as the elderly, children, and outdoor workers. The heat dome affecting some specialty farmers who produce crops like fruits and vegetables.
19: Annie Woods, a vegetable and herb farmer in Kentucky who harvests by hand, has moved her work to the early morning and late evening to avoid the hottest parts of the day. The extreme heat has also shortened the harvest window for some farmers of certain fruits like raspberries. Specialty crop farmers often plant a wide diversity of crops to offset potential losses from extreme weather. Keith Peters reporting.
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21: 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Las Vegas has yet to hit the 110-degree mark, but that's about to change. The National Weather Service saying the heat is on beginning today. Today's high forecast to reach 111 degrees, 110 tomorrow, back to 111 Saturday. Yesterday's high at Harry Reid International Airport, Las Vegas' official weather station, was just shy of 110 at 109 degrees. The last time Las Vegas felt a 110-degree day was August 21st of last year. That's the latest date ever for such a daytime high. Still, the current heat wave is nothing compared to the record-breaking heat wave in 2024 when Las Vegas reached 120 degrees on July 7th, the hottest day ever on record. No records expected to be broken this week, but Clark County has activated cooling stations across the valley through Sunday. You can find station locations and hours online at helphopehome.org. The Las Vegas housing market and the prices itself are as hot as the summer heat, with local home prices hovering at a record high in June, with more homes selling than in May and the same time last year. Las Vegas realtors reporting that the median sales price for an existing single-family home sold in June was $490,000, matching the all-time high that was set in May and up 1% from June of last year. More than 7,100 homes were listed for sale last month without any offer being made, but nearly 79% did sell within 60 days. More than 23% of all sales last month, all cash deals, well below the all-time record high of 59.5% that was set back in February of 2013. 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
23: Freeway travels really haven't been too tough this morning. No accidents being reported on the highway. Still keep a decent pace through the resort corridor on both sides of I-15 between I-11 and the Southern Beltway interchange. Wrapping up one accident just off the Southwest Beltway. It's on the Jones on-ramp to get on to 215 eastbound. Also a new west side injury accident on Decatur southbound after Desert Inn. That is blocking the right lane. And still working one on the south edge of the airport runway. That accident on Sunset and Surrey Street, just west of Eastern there on Sunset. A little bit warmer today. We could see 111 degrees this afternoon with wind gusts around 30 miles per hour. Already 90 degrees. 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
29: We are suspending campaign operations. This is incredibly difficult because
2: I know that some will think it's an admission of guilt, and it most certainly is not. We're not doing it because of the allegations. We're doing it because of the structures that are being taken away from us by those in power.
1: Those in power like Bernie Sanders and Zoran Mamdani? When Bernie and the socialist communist mayor of New York have turned on you, then you really got no friends. So that's that Graham Plattner dude, and he got out, and everybody knew he was going to get out, and I think everybody knew that's where this story was headed a long time ago, really. But there's a lot of interesting stuff around that, and we welcome to the show our one of our favorite political analysts that exists anywhere on the planet, Lan He Chen, David and Diane Steffi Fellow in American Public Policy Studies at the Hoover Institution, and the Director of Domestic Policy Studies at Stanford University. Welcome to the show.
3: Hey, Jack. Good to be with you.
1: Pretty good. Where to start? Maybe here. One guest I had on earlier, I hadn't seen the latest polling. Was Plattner way down in the polls against Collins?
3: No, I think the polling was actually pretty competitive.
1: Okay.
3: And that's why Democrats were so keen to figure out what to do about the situation, because they see the main Senate race as being a critical part of their pathway to try to take the majority of the Senate. It's going to be a tough pathway for Democrats just because of the states that are in play this cycle. But I think they really felt that Plattner had an opportunity to beat Susan Collins. And so this whole thing has been very, very disruptive to their Democrat plans.
1: Here's one of my thoughts on this, an interesting angle. I was reading Mark Halperin's newsletter earlier today, and he was making the point that these voters in Maine chose this guy knowing most of it. The most recent pretty solid rape allegation is new, but a lot of it was known, and they still chose him, which makes me wonder where we are on the character issue with candidates across this country. As long as somebody's on our team, do we care anything about their personal lives?
3: Yeah, it's a great question. I mean, we heard this over and over again. You know, you looked at the different politicians who stood behind Graham Plattner, even as allegations came out. Not this one. I mean, this one obviously was a more extreme version, but there were lots of similar allegations, and not just those allegations, but also severe lapses in judgment and character. You know, the idea that he'd have an offensive tattoo, that was something, you know, there were a bunch of stories about this guy that suggested he was not exactly the most savory character. And the argument that basically supporters of his used was, well, you know, he's our guy. And it doesn't really matter because, look, you know, the other side has a bunch of scoundrels, too. So we're going to run a scoundrel and it's not going to matter. So I do think, Jack, we're in a different era in American politics. You know, if you think back to the 80s and 90s and even 2000s, the character question did reflect in a much more different way than it does today. In today's politics, it's really come down to what I call the shirts and skins era. Basically, it just depends on if someone's on your side or not. If someone's on your side, then what they've done is forgivable. And you know, I think both sides have been guilty of this.
1: You know, in terms of the sexual stuff, rape's a different case, but
3: yes.
1: Obviously, but the cheating on your wife and that sort of lifestyle, from what I understand, our European friends have always marveled that we care about that, because they just don't care about your private sex life. You know, obviously, we're talking about legal stuff between consenting adults. But in Europe, they don't care about your private sex life, whereas in the United States, we always have. So maybe we're just moving into that sort of thinking.
3: I suppose. I mean, I don't want to dismiss it, because I do think that there are elements of character that are reflections on how people will govern.
1: I mean,
3: right?
1: Sorry to interrupt you, but the fact that this guy was on various hookup sites trying to get laid weeks after he was married. What the heck is that? I mean, that's a different thing than some of the affairs we've heard about in the past with different guys.
3: Oh, totally.
1: But
3: I mean, just like Eric Swalwell, that was different too, right? And look at how long Swalwell really hung in there until, by the way, if you looked at Swalwell's exit video, not all that dissimilar from the Plattner one, right? Sort of disheveled, saying, look, that this doesn't mean I'm guilty, yada, yada. I mean, the whole thing is just remarkable if you look at the severe defects in character that both of these candidates exhibited and how well known a lot of this was, right? And I think that's part of the challenge, is that you had so many people, whether it was Swalwell or certainly Plattner, who, because he wore the right jersey, were willing to say, you know what, it doesn't matter. And you know, the argument that they would repeatedly use was the other side does it too. And that's when you know that our politics have entered a new era and frankly, I think a more troubling time.
1: You're the perfect guy to ask about this. So I assume the Democrats are going to take the House for all kinds of different reasons historically, blah, blah, blah.
3: Yeah.
1: But why the Senate is so close to 50-50 and each seat matters so much. Why is it, would it be such a big deal? What would be the difference between the Republicans controlling the Senate or the Democrats controlling the Senate in the last 2 years of Trump's last term?
3: Well, I think the crucial difference is really two things. One is appointments. And nominations, you know, the president makes a whole bunch of nominations and the Senate's the only chamber that really advises and consents on those. And so if Democrats were to control the Senate, that would make it much harder for President Trump to fill his administration. I presume the Democrats would blockade pretty much all of his nominees, whether for courts or for executive positions. So that's number one. And then number two is the legislative question, right? There's not a whole lot of legislating happening right now. Congress doesn't do a lot of that anymore, which is kind of funny because anybody who studied the U.S. Constitution will know it's Congress's job to, I don't know, make laws, but they don't really do that anymore.
1: Right.
3: But to the degree that they do, it tends to require unified control of both the House and the Senate, because if one, you know, one sort of party controls both houses, then that creates an issue. Now, in this case, it's interesting because if the Democrats do take the House, then that piece is less relevant for the Senate because you've already got a roadblock there. The only way for Trump to continue to legislate would be if Republicans were able to pull off a miracle and hold on to the House and hold on to the Senate.
1: So I want to ask you about this, about the Democratic Party and specifically their progressive or socialist wing of the Democratic Party. I don't know if you saw that video that surfaced a few days back. Scott Wiener, San Francisco political legend who's trying to get Nancy Pelosi's seat. He's always been a big, active part of anything LGBTQ plus, trans, this sort of stuff, and he's a hero to that crowd. He was at a big Pride event, and he got attacked by a bunch of other progressives because he's been too friendly to Israel over the years. And then I read some analysis that said the to my mind, crazies in the Democratic Party, the center of gravity has moved from the whole sexuality thing to the Jewish Israel support thing. Do you think that's accurate? And how big a deal is that?
3: I do, Jack. This has become the new litmus test in progressive politics. And it has moved from, I mean, we've seen the progression of this over the years, right? From issues of gender identity to race and ethnicity questions. And now I do think it's a question that a lot of Democratic progressive activists are asking, which is, has a candidate received money from AIPAC, which is the political action committee that supports causes aligned with you know, Israeli Jewish issues. And I think that has become the litmus test now for a lot of Democrats out there. And the question is, have you taken that money? And the funny part of this, Jack, is if you look back in Democratic Party politics, there was a time back in the 1990s and 2000s, not to date myself, but there was a time when that was worn as a badge of honor, that a lot of Democrats wanted to be perceived as being pro-Israel, certainly pro-Jewish issues in the U.S., and that was something that that they wore proudly, and that has completely flipped on its head. And I think it's a really disgusting part of progressive politics, in my view, the degree to which some of this anti-Semitism has been not just tolerated but encouraged by elements of the progressive left. And I think that's going to be a big challenge for them going forward and could signal – the last thing I'll say about this is it could signal a realignment, I think, of a lot of Jewish voters in the U.S. away from the Democratic Party.
1: Well, to the point, of not just, you know, we don't like what Israel is doing in Gaza or whatever. That debate they had in Michigan the other night, that guy doesn't think Israel should exist running against a mainstream Democrat.
3: I mean, that's the problem, is that, you know, it starts with critiques of the Israeli government, which, I mean, look, people can have differing opinions of how successful or unsuccessful the current Israeli government has been. That's a legitimate question. But what is illegitimate, of course, is then using that as a platform to basically say there should not be a Jewish state. That to me is disgusting.
1: Wow.
3: And I mean, it's disgusting, but it's also become, frankly, much more common on the progressive left, to the point that it is becoming a test of whether someone has taken that position And that is the litmus test that some of these particularly democratic socialist organizations are using to endorse or not endorse candidates. So it's really staggering how quickly this has developed.
1: I know. That's what I was about to say. I can't believe that it's moved this far, this fast in my life, where you'd stand up running for office and say, I don't think the Jewish state should even exist. And you might be the nominee.
3: Yeah. Oh, in fact, you might have a very good chance of being the nominee, right? I mean, you look at Zoran Mamdani, you look at some of the positions that this person is running against Karen Bass in L.A., Nitya Raman, some of her positions. It's remarkable to see, and it's just not something I thought I would see in my lifetime. You know, I thought there was a basic consensus amongst both political parties that America and the Jewish state of Israel are allies and friends, and we're going to do everything we can to support the success of the Jewish state. That doesn't seem to be the case anymore for some on the progressive left.
1: So, Lonnie Chen, you are a smart, well-spoken guy, and I wanted to give you a couple of minutes to, and even though we're now 5 days out from the 250th anniversary of this country, give me a couple of minutes on why you think America is exceptional. Maybe I'm putting words in your mouth. Whether or not you think America is exceptional, and why, pushing back against some of those detractors in the socialist wing of the Democratic Party.
3: Well, America is exceptional. There's just no question about it. I mean, my family and I just got back from a vacation. We went to Europe for a couple weeks, and you know, there's a lot of things that are historical and beautiful about Europe. But the whole time you're there, you're realizing, you know, that it's not America. The amount of innovation and ingenuity and creativity and drive of people is just different. But I think what makes America different is just this idea that you can have people from all over the world coming to a country who, you know, may not speak the language, may not know much about what America is, and they can make a life here. And then they can have kids and grandkids that have success far beyond the success that they had. That kind of achievement and accomplishment, it's becoming less common, I will say, but it is still something that distinguishes America in my mind from other countries around the world, is just the ability for people to come here, to make a life, to be successful, and to become part of this American story. And it is just the most exceptional place on earth, Jack. I really cringe when I hear people who make it their job to look down on America, who basically say, you know, I'm not proud to be an American because of X, Y, and Z.
1: Right.
3: It's like, if that's really the case, if you're not proud to be in this country, to be part of this country, there are lots of other places around the world you can go
1: sure.
3: to look down on America.
1: I agree. I've been talking about a GoFundMe. I'll buy you a ticket. We'll send you there.
3: Yeah,
1: go ahead.
3: Exactly. I mean, you know, we'll use your frequent flyer miles and give you a one-way ticket to places around the world where there is no respect for the same kind of values that we have in America. And I just think that this is such a special place, and it is incumbent upon all of us to protect this place as this incredible experiment that's been so successful. There really is nowhere else around the world like it. I heard a great interview with Jensen Huang, who's the founder of this company, NVIDIA, which if anybody has stock in it, congratulations.
1: Yeah.
3: He basically talks about how his story would just not have been possible anywhere else in the world. And this is something that I've heard over and over again, and I believe it because it's my story. You know, I things would not have been possible for me in any other country but America. And that's why I believe in this country so much. And that's why I do think our better days are ahead of us, because it's just such an awesome place, Jack. I mean, it really is. And you know, we've got our share of problems, of course. You know, we've got some disagreements. But fundamentally, what a great place to live, really. No, nowhere else better in the world.
1: Lonnie Chen, I knew you'd be great on that. Thank you for your time today. I really appreciate it.
3: Hey, thanks, Jack. Have a good one.
1: Yeah, and you know, speaking of the guy who runs NVIDIA, just the fact that what seven of the top eight biggest companies in the world, most valuable companies in the world, are all started by foreigners who came to this land. Anyway, more on that later. I want to tell you about Agogni, which is a really, really good idea, because your information is floating around out there on the internet in data broker sites and all kinds of stuff. 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I want to talk a little more about American exceptionalism, something that I left out the other day when we were talking about it, among other things on the way. Stay here.
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1: So we're just talking to Lonnie Chan and got onto the topic about American exceptionalism and our culture and why this is the greatest country on earth, and it is. And the reason that if you want to start something new, you come here, and because even with all our regulations, everything like that, it's still a hell of a lot better in Europe and anywhere else. and you can start a new company. And that's why you got SpaceX and you got NVIDIA and you got Apple and you got all these different sorts of things. But it reminds me, so I went to Italy years ago when I was there. Hey, Gladys, do you still work here? Thank you.

0: often. I remember when I was at Leah's with a younger crowd and talking about, why won't we do this in the United States? This is so cool. We work so much. It's so ridiculous. Yeah, here's the problem. These countries can't sustain their own lifestyles. They've been running out of money for decades, and the only reason that they haven't been taken over by China or Russia is because we protect them with our military and our productive society. It doesn't actually work. You can't be that relaxed about your productivity and survive as a country. And whether it's Greece or Spain or Italy or France, it's all coming to an end, or England. And I was talking to a buddy of mine. He's got this new job where he works with a bunch of people from different countries, and they remark regularly about how hard Americans work, and they think it's ridiculous that Americans work so hard. Like this guy that was from Mexico. When he gets off at 5 o'clock, he turns off his phone. There's no texting him or emailing him. When he goes on vacation, you can't reach him. And you Americans, where you allow your boss to reach you on vacation. That's why we've had the number one economy on planet Earth since, I think, 1878. It's not an accident that we're so productive and so dominant economically that we can provide the military protection for the entire planet. That's one of the reasons, one of the many ways that we're exceptional. I've got more on that later and some other news coming up about Iran, brand new Iran stuff.
1: Armstrong and Getty.
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8: 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Tip goes up on the 22nd annual NBA Summer League at the Thomas & Mack Center today. This time around, though, there's a different vibe about the exhibition tournament showcasing up-and-coming NBA talent. Representatives from all 30 teams will meet with Commissioner Adam Silver to discuss the latest goings-on with the league, including the expansion process. Earlier this year, the Board of Governors voted to authorize the league to explore expanding into the Las Vegas and Seattle markets. The Las Vegas Aces are in Oregon tonight to take on the Portland Fire. They'll be back in Michelob Ultra Arena on Saturday to face the Phoenix Mercury.
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5: Fairly uneventful drive-in this morning, which is good news. Still no accidents to report on the freeways. Got a stalled vehicle along the way inbound from North Las Vegas on southbound 15 between Cheyenne and Lake Mead Boulevard. Watch for Nevada State Police off to the side of that vehicle there. On the west side streets, got an injury accident on Decatur southbound after Desert Inn. That's in the right lane. And a more recent one in the northwest at the intersection of Craig and Jones. Slightly warmer today. Didn't quite get to 110, but we could see 111 this afternoon with wind gusts around 30 miles per hour. Monsoon weather's on the way. Could be here as early as Sunday. It's 90 degrees right now. 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
1: SUA Central Command confirms a second consecutive wave of strikes targeting military infrastructure in southern Iran, also coastal Iran. These strikes have been described as more aggressive than the initial wave that we saw earlier this week, sparked by attacks on commercial ships in the Strait of Hormuz. Tehran has responded by targeting neighboring nations, including Kuwait, Bahrain, and Qatar. Now, Iran taking up much of the talk in Turkey, where President Trump just was for the NATO summit. There he said the fragile ceasefire deal signed last month is over.
2: It's sort of crazy, to be honest with you. It's sort of crazy. They're a little bit out of control, but they want to make a deal. Badly.
3: Yeah, I was a little disappointed to hear that. I'd predicted yesterday morning, or feared yesterday morning, when I first saw that we were attacking Iran again, and I was happy to see Trump come out and say, these people are liars and scumbags. I don't know if you saw the video where he was asked at the podium a couple weeks ago. You said these are good, reasonable guys, and now you're bombing them and say they're scum. What changed? And Trump said, I got to know them. And Rubio was standing behind him, the Secretary of State, and started laughing, probably happy to hear Trump finally come around to understand who he's dealing with. But then last night on the plane, Trump saying they really want a deal bad. No, they don't, dude. No, they don't. They want to drag this out longer. They want you to hold off the full-on American might of the military so they can drag this out longer. They don't want a deal. Putin doesn't want a deal. How do you not get this? Drives me nuts. Here's a different Fox report from Mark Tobin about what's going on between us and Iran and their neighbors.
4: For the first time now, Iran, showing defiance, has fired into Jordan. The U.S. Embassy staff was ordered to shelter in place. Jordanians now say they've intercepted some 8 missiles that were fired into Jordan. No injuries from that. Now, this follows a night in which the U.S. fired on some 90 targets that were hitting Iran last night. That's an increase from 80 the night before. Airport runways, missile launchers were among the targets, and we know that a railroad bridge was hit. Iranian state media reported explosions in southern port cities, explosions in Bashir, home to that massive nuclear power plant complex, and explosions in port cities. We've seen video from the Iranian port city Khabakhar.
3: So people that I respect, pundits that I respect, say this has been some pretty significant hits. These are not just demonstrations of a response and that sort of thing that sometimes happens. These were some serious military hits, and Trump said, when he was asked, are we back at war? And he said, no, we're not back at war. Oh, sure, looks like we're back at war. This is like Operation Enduring Freedom looking strikes for 2 days in a row. And we got a text earlier from somebody who lives near an Air Force base, and 3 of the big giant B-1, B-2 bombers took off from there. I don't know if that means anything, but there's no reason to think we aren't going to continue to hit Iran. I don't know if that would bring them to the negotiating table or not. As mentioned yesterday, according to the Wall Street Journal, there had been zero headway made in the nuclear talks. None. So we loosened up the purse strings. Iran started making money again off oil. We cut that off 2 days ago, but there for a couple of weeks, they got to make money off of oil with the guarantee from the lying Iranians that they would sit down and be serious about nuclear talks. And it turns out, of course, they weren't serious about it, and zero headway has been made, and they didn't get into any of the details about enriched uranium or inspections or any of that sort of stuff. A surprise to no one but apparently Trump and J.D. Vance. I'm mystified. I don't believe they don't know who they're dealing with. There's something else going on here. I don't quite know what it is. Maybe we won't know for years till the books are written by the people behind the scenes. Trump was asked some questions about ending the war going on, where we are now.
5: Why are you apparently unable to end the Iran war?
2: So I think we're doing just the opposite. The Iran war has been a tremendous military success. And, you know, I can only answer the question by saying they're not going to have a nuclear weapon. I call it denuclearize Iran. And that's happened. They will never have a nuclear weapon.
3: I sure hope that's true. And they go on.
2: If I weren't president, Israel wouldn't exist. And we did it 2 times. When the JCPOA, the Obama deal, when that was originally conceived, Everything went to Iran. $1.7 billion in cash, hundreds of billions of dollars. They thought they could buy peace with these people. You can't do that. So the big thing we have is more important than anything we can talk about is you can't let lunatics have nuclear weapons, and we've stopped that.
3: I hope, like I said, so the Associated Press writes, the confusion and uncertainty in Trump's mixed messaging and his approval of back-to-back military strikes leave major questions, I'd say, about what comes next in the conflict, just weeks after difficult diplomacy to reach even an initial deal between the longtime adversaries. The whipsawing rhetoric could be a strategy to increase the pressure on Tehran to stop attacking ships transporting oil and natural gas in the strait and bend to U.S. demands. Whether it's a negotiation tactic or a signal of an escalation in fighting, mediators are scrambling to save the deal, and the actions risk further inflaming tensions, which could spell problems for Republicans in November's midterm elections if gas prices stay high. That stuff about the way this affects the midterms, I always think is just dumb, personally. The Democrats are going to take the House. Historically, that's what's supposed to happen. Maybe they get more House seats because of the war. I don't know, but it's definitely Republicans are not going to don't have any chance of hanging on to the House if this war gets wrapped up, I don't think. And again, if our war policy around the world is we can't go to war with anybody if gas gets kind of expensive for a summer, that's just no way to run a war or a country. So that's disappointing, too. I have no idea where this is going. Neither does anybody else. Time will tell. I guess we'll see. The other war that we're involved in, we're not actually fighting this war, but we are involved with Ukraine and Russia. Obviously, this is new news. Ukrainian drones have hit more Russian oil facilities and sent two oil tankers ablaze in the Sea of Azov. This is a day after President Trump pledged to grant Kyiv a license to manufacture the Patriot air defense system to protect its cities. If you hadn't heard the news, that's a big deal. We're going to let Kyiv build the Patriot air defense system, which is the best air defense system on Earth, which will help protect the capital against anything, any ballistic missiles that Putin wants to send their way. And today, drones hitting more of the Russian oil facilities. You want to talk about a gas crisis or an oil crisis? That's what they got going on in Russia right now. And their population is really unhappy with the long lines and the closed gas stations and the price of gas and that sort of stuff, which, of course, could turn people against the war in Ukraine. I hope Ukraine's ability to reach out and disrupt their oil refinery industry is really something, and that's only going to grow. What a war to watch that is. Definitely seems like Ukraine is on the front foot there. So both wars are in interesting spots. I like the direction Ukraine-Russia is going a lot better than I like the direction U.S.-Iran is going. But, by the way, one more thing since we're talking about Iran. Rahm Emanuel, he was Barack Obama's chief of staff. He was the mayor of Chicago. He is a very smart moderate Democrat who I'm shocked has not seriously run for president before. He is going to run for president this time. But does the Democratic Party want a moderate Democrat at this point? Well, he has always stood with Israel. He's a Jewish guy himself. He's over in Israel giving some strong speeches against Benjamin Netanyahu. I think he's trying to get his anti-Netanyahu. He's trying to walk a fine line of supporting Israel like mainstream Democrats always have and mainstream Republicans always have, while being critical of their current policies to try to appease the anti-Semite, I will call them, left in the Democratic Party. I don't know if that's going to work or not. I don't know if when it comes to a debate stage, the fact that Rahm Emanuel supports Israel's right to exist and takes money from AIPAC, I don't know if he has a shot at getting the nomination, but time will tell on that one too. Man, if you can't get the nomination in the Democratic Party anymore by believing Israel should exist as a country, we are in a whole new era. Different topic coming up in a little bit. Just read an interesting article about those GLP-1s, those weight loss drugs, and all the different things they can do. And what is that doing to some people's attitudes about life or your ability to even to try to fight or resist bad things? Are we going to start turning to pills rather than having any willpower whatsoever? Interesting question on that. And then I also just came across a term I saw up on the TV. Should you get an airport divorce? I don't know what an airport divorce is. Sounds like one of those cutesy terms and a phenomenon just made up by mainstream media. But I will Google that and I'll figure out what it is and we'll talk about it and the GOP ones when we come back.
6: Armstrong and Getty.
3: Every spam call, every scam text, every sketchy email with your name, each one starts the same way. Somebody found you.
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3: Meanwhile, in Huey Lewis news...
11: I can't hear music. Music is not part of my life anymore. I can't find pitch in the music. See, the technology that I use on my cochlear implant, it breaks everything down into digital bits. Speech is easier to listen to than music. The cochlear, which is my only reliable form of hearing, distorts the music a little bit in the same way it distorts people's voices. It makes pitch impossible to hear. I can hear conversation. If I pull these things out, I'm deaf.
3: I didn't know that. So that's Huey Lewis. Huey Lewis in the news, one of the biggest musical acts the entire 80s. He went deaf a while back. Did he go deaf because of too much loud music, do we know? Or is it just one of the random things that can happen to anybody? A lot of your musicians who are deaf, it's because they were standing in front of crazy loud speakers every night for years and years and years, like Pete Townsend of The Who. But he's got one of those cochlear implants like Rush Limbaugh got. I don't know if I've ever known anybody that had one of those. I didn't know that you couldn't hear music with them, though. You can hear speech fine, which obviously would be a heck of a gift compared to being completely deaf. But you can't hear music, or pitch, anyway. I'll be darned. Speaking of musicians, Huey Lewis is still alive. Bonnie Tyler is not. She had a total eclipse of her heart last night at age 75. Now you don't like that, Michael? No.
19: Too soon.
3: I read the entire lyrics of that song earlier in the show, many of which I didn't know. I've been belting that song out in my car or radio studios back when I was a DJ for decades. And some of the lines I had completely wrong. She didn't write the song. It's a Jim Steinem production. He wrote all your schmaltzy songs of the 80s, 70s, and 80s. All your big ones. He was the one behind like your big Meatloaf songs. You know, your really schmaltzy Meatloaf's, 2 out of 3 ain't bad. You know, those kind of songs, Total Eclipse of the Heart. Once you recognize that this guy, Jim Steinem, wrote them, you can pick those songs out easily when you hear them. Anyway, he was behind Total Eclipse of the Heart, a giant hit for Bonnie Tyler. And one of, this is what I'm suggesting, for little Friday tonight, if you're out at the bar, at a karaoke bar, get up there on stage, quite drunk, and sing Total Eclipse of the Heart in honor of Bonnie Tyler, dead at the age of 75. I don't know if I buy this article before I get to what an airport divorce is. What's an airport divorce? I don't know if I buy this article in the New York Times, how GLP-1s feed our sick culture. This is what this writer in the New York Times is trying to convince us. That these GLP-1s, these are any of these drugs, Ozempic or Zegovny or whatever they're called, where people are losing weight and really, really loving it, and they're very, very popular. I know people personally who it's changed their lives, and they couldn't be happier. How it's actually a bad thing because it's feeding our sick culture of prioritizing thinness over fatness, and all it's doing is driving home the point that being thin is better, and you've got a choice out there. And if you're fat, it's because you eat too much, or you refuse to take this medicine, et cetera, et cetera, et cetera. I don't know if I buy this. Like I said, I know people who are very, very happy that for the first time in a very long time, they're thinner and feeling better and looking better and have more self-confidence and all the different things that go with that. I mean, technically, I get the argument. It does kind of feed that culture in that you wouldn't lose weight, I guess. If you're really overweight, you got to lose weight for health reasons. But if you're just kind of overweight, you're probably mostly losing weight because you want to look better for your ego, to get a mate, for, you know, all the reasons we all want to look better, all the reasons we diet and go to the gym outside of health reasons. Here's some stunning statistics around that, though. And again, this is from the New York Times in this particular article, who uses this article uses the term patriarchy twice. So I'm a little suspect on any article that uses the term patriarchy. Yes, it's men in the patriarchy that have caused society to think thin is better than fat. That or just all humans everywhere on Earth just automatically, biologically, genetically prefer thin to fat. We just do. It's not the patriarchy. It's not a flaw, I don't think. But these stats are pretty amazing. Among women who are single when they started on the GLP-1s, the probability of being married or living with a partner goes up 18 percentage points overall and 29 points over six or more quarters. So that'd be a year and a half or more. Your likelihood of having a romantic partner or getting married goes up 30 points going on the GLP-1s over a year and a half. That's something. That's too bad. Your employment rate rises for people who are overweight going on the GLP-1s by almost 30 points after a year and a half. Make more money. Easier to get a job if you're thinner than if you're overweight. I don't know. I've never been in a position to hire anybody where I would have cared about your weight. I haven't been in a position to hire anybody in a very long time. I guess Joe and I do. We have a role in who's on our staff and everything like that. We've never cared about weight. I don't know if I buy those stats. Again, I don't know if I trust any article that uses the term patriarchy ever. What's an airport divorce? See what you think of this. An airport divorce is a popular travel trend, is it? Not an actual divorce, it says here in parentheses, where couples temporarily split up at the airport after you go through security to reduce stress and avoid arguments before a flight. I don't know if it's to avoid arguments. Your relationship really isn't that good if, like, just being around each other for an hour before you fly, you're going to get into a fight. But this makes sense to me. Different people have different styles. Some people like to go through all the shops, walk around and look at the crap in the shops. Some people, like me, like to find the quietest spot in the airport and sit down and read. If you really don't want to sit down and read, you'd rather walk around, well, then have an airport divorce, using my finger quotes. And one of you walks around the shops and gets a cup of coffee and looks at those neck pillows and decides whether you should buy another one. Or if you need a T-shirt that says Cleveland because you're at the Cleveland airport. Every airport sells a T-shirt with the name of the town on it. I don't know how many they sell. But as it says in here, it's not a sign that your marriage is in trouble if you get an airport divorce. I have a feeling that happily married people or normal people in general come to these conclusions on their own. I'm going to sit here and read. Okay, I'm going to go look around the shops. End of story. I don't know if it need a cute name like airport divorce or not. If you missed a segment of this show, get the podcast Armstrong and Getty on demand. You should subscribe. Then you'll just automatically get each segment. We got more to go in hour four. Stick around.
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1: The main Democrat Party has voted to hold a convention now that Democrat Graham Plattner has announced he'll drop out of the state's U.S. Senate race after a former girlfriend accused him of sexual assault in a video posted on social media. He says he's not guilty and that it was all a matter of political maneuvering in both parties, including Democrats in Washington.
4: I only have until July 13th until I am officially the nominee. This was the last week to try to get me off of the ballot. That's why this is occurring. It's not the false allegations, though, that have brought us to where we are. It's the fact that they are being used by the political establishment to put structural pressure on us.
1: Most observers say all the drama surrounding Plattner's race probably means that the incumbent Susan Collins has little chance of being driven out of office, as Democrats had hoped. The legal battle over alleged damage to the Lincoln Memorial reflecting pool moving forward now.
5: Olympic canoeist David Hurd has pleaded not guilty to a felony charge connected to damage at the Lincoln Memorial reflecting pool. Prosecutors say Hurd helped damage the recently renovated landmark. If convicted, he could face up to 10 years in prison. His next court appearance is scheduled for August. Willie Nelson, The White House.
1: A U.S. airport renamed today after President Trump.
23: PBI, Palm Beach International, now DJT, Donald J. Trump International, son Eric Trump posting the audio from the control tower on his social media pages as he and family members arrive at 5 in the morning for the first flight landing there under the new name.
24: Control aircraft, effective immediately, Palm Beach International Airport is officially President Donald J. Trump International Airport.
23: The new signs around the airport are up and the name change in effect on the airline websites that operate out of Palm Beach, Florida. Laura Winters reporting.
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26: 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Las Vegas has yet to hit the 110-degree mark, but that's about to change. The National Weather Service saying the heat is on beginning today. Today's high forecast to reach 111 degrees, 110 tomorrow, back to 111 Saturday. Yesterday's high at Harry Reid International Airport, Las Vegas' official weather station, was just shy of 110 at 109 degrees. The last time Las Vegas felt a 110-degree day was August 21st of last year. That's the latest date ever for such a daytime high. Still, the current heat wave is nothing compared to the record-breaking heat wave in 2024 when Las Vegas reached 120 degrees on July 7th, the hottest day ever on record. No records expected to be broken this week, but Clark County has activated cooling stations across the valley through Sunday. You can find station locations and hours online at helphopehome.org. The Las Vegas housing market and the prices itself are as hot as the summer heat, with local home prices hovering at a record high in June, with more homes selling than in May and the same time last year. Las Vegas realtors reporting that the median sales price for an existing single-family home sold in June was $490,000, matching the all-time high that was set in May and up 1% from June of last year. More than 7,100 homes were listed for sale last month without any offer being made, but nearly 79% did sell within 60 days. More than 23% of all sales last month, all cash deals, well below the all-time record high of 59.5% that was set back in February of 2013. 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

0: And Thursday edition, Clay and Buck, we got a ton of different stories to dive into with you. Iran strikes return. The Tyler Robinson hearing is ongoing, but we begin with the news that happened yesterday evening. Graham Platner, Maine Senate nominee for the Democrat Party. We've talked a lot about all of his travails, all of the scandals that have followed him. Well, in an 11-minute recorded statement, which was loaded with a lot of different attacks on a variety of different people, he has dropped out of the nomination that he won. 156,000 people voted for him. And now they are going to have a convention of sorts to pick a nominee to replace Graham Platner to run against Susan Collins in Maine. Buck, my biggest takeaway, I would say I have two, and I'm curious what your biggest takeaways and where we go from here. First, this is the Democrat Party doing what they do. And if we had an honest, assessed media, more than just us would be pointing out, well, wait a minute, Joe Biden won the Democrat primary, and then they decided he couldn't win, so they invalidated the votes of tens of millions of Democrat primary voters and replaced him with Kamala Harris. And now 156,000 people just last month voted for Graham Platner, and now they have canceled all those out in favor of grand Democrat poobahs, who will, a few hundred of them, be able to decide who the nominee is now. That is point one. Yeah.
1: Don't. I want you to get to point two, but don't forget, Clay, about the superdelegates who stole the nomination from Bernie Sanders himself in 2016.
0: Well,
1: Bernie, they just couldn't have a socialist be the Democrat nominee because if too many people figure out the Democrats are socialists, the whole game is up. So the superdelegates gave it to Hillary.
0: It wasn't even just the superdelegates when they actually got into hacking the emails. The entire DNC rigged it for Hillary.
1: Yeah.
0: So,
1: yeah.
0: I mean, super anti-democratic. And Bernie has a right to be angry about that because I think he would have been the nominee otherwise back in 2016. Second part on this, and I bet you sign off on this too, Buck. I don't care whether Graham Platner wins the Senate race. Obviously, I disagree with him on almost every issue. I almost guarantee that you will sign off on this too. If somebody ever accuses me of something that I really didn't do, it is going to make me double, triple, yeah, quadruple, quintuple down. I would refuse to drop out of anything if somebody were saying, oh, Clay Travis did X or Y and I never did it. To me, this is actually incredible cowardice from Graham Platner, because to me now he's branded. I know he said, oh, I didn't do it. Psh, to me, he's basically admitting that he actually did commit sexual assault. Because if you accuse me of sexual assault, the last thing I'm ever doing is letting you try to drag my name into the mud by giving the credence of your allegations such that I drop out. So those are the two big takeaways that I have.
1: But he is pointing the finger at a lot of other people. Here he is, cut one, suspending his campaign. The oyster farmer, once again, I suppose. Play one.
2: Amy and I struggled about getting into this. Last summer, right around this time of year, we sat down and we looked at each other and we said, if we believe in the kind of politics we think that we do, we have to do this. Over the past couple days, really yesterday and today, we have had to have that exact same conversation. We believe that for the movement to continue, it can't be me. And for that reason, we are suspending campaign operations.
1: Yeah, I think for Graham Platner, this is the wrong move.
0: Yeah.
1: And you and I saw this the same way. So, look, I also thought he would push through because he was just days away from being the nominee. I'm going to tell you, again, from his perspective, and now the deal is done, so who cares? I think this was a mistake because of exactly what you said. I think that now you go out a loser that people think of as a guy who wouldn't stand up for himself. You know, imagine for a second if when the crazy allegations against, now these are not crazy allegations, to be, there is that distinction which we made yesterday, to be clear. But imagine you are Brett Kavanaugh and you decide, oh, I just can't take the heat.
0: Yeah.
1: Democrats for the next 50 years would have just been saying, we stopped a rapist from getting. By the way, he wasn't even, the first woman didn't even accuse him of rape. Wasn't even clear what she was accusing him of other than, like, some
0: trying to make
1: dream
0: out
1: that she
0: with
1: had.
0: Her inappropriately.
1: Yeah,
0: even it wouldn't like have even
1: absurd.
0: Been a sexual assault, even if everything she said was true.
1: I mean, even if what she said had been true about him, there wouldn't have even been an arrest made. The whole thing was insane. And then they came up with later allegations, which were from objectively and obviously even crazier people. Point here being, Clay, he fought through it. Now he's on the Supreme Court. And now any person of conscience, discernment, and reason is like, yeah, because they tried a hit on him and it didn't work.
0: Clarence Thomas, too.
1: Same right? thing. Yeah. The stuff against him was even,
0: even more ridiculous.
1: It was like,
0: but
1: it was like someone, he said something that was a naughty joke. I mean, that's not even, give me a break.
0: I do think, Buck, this is also important, though, beyond Plattner or Kavanaugh or Hegseth or whoever you want to point to. When you drop out, you actually set the precedent that accusations that are denied are enough to derail candidacies. And the voters have shown, whether it was with President Trump, whether it was with a ton of different, right? Biden, people just shook it off, that if you deny it and if you credibly push back against it, that they will give the benefit of the doubt. It seems to me the voters are actually more forgiving of false accusations or even just accusations now, themselves than the media establishment is.
1: So this is the Plattner point of view on this. He's essentially saying that he would continue in this battle, if you will, but they're taking all of his ammunition away. They're making it impossible for him to fight so that he has no choice. This is also from his social media post. This is cut 3. Play it.
2: Those in power who have the ability to do so are using these allegations as an excuse to take away all of the things that we need to run a campaign. We are going to lose our ability to fundraise. We are going to lose our ability to access voter data. We are going to lose all of the things that any campaign needs on the basic level simply to function. Larger organizations, the national level party, the bigger donor networks, they have all committed to spending no money in this race if I'm in it. They would rather see Susan Collins win than have me be the next senator from Maine.
1: Clay, I think this is his, I think at the very end there, that is the assessment that's incorrect from his perspective. I think if he had made it to where he's the guy, they would have to coalesce around, you know what? An allegation is not proof. He says he's an innocent man, blah, blah, blah, Donald Trump, blah, blah, blah, other people. And I do not believe they would have just... Clay, I believe the latest polling showed Plattner even still ahead of Janet Mills.
0: Of Mills or Collins? You mean if they were running head-to-head, the governor, he would still beat the governor right now?
1: No, that he was better than the against Collins. He is in a better position.
0: You said right. Janet Mills. I thought the former, who was the other Democrat governor, I think, of Maine that he ran against. So I was he would still, here's what I would say. He would still be the pick, even, I think, if they went to vote today. He would beat Janet Mills in the Democrat primary, and he's still basically head-to-head with Susan Collins in the general, right? So, like, the way this thing is set up...
1: But what I'm saying is, what I saw was that he's actually a better matchup for Collins, even still, than his likeliest replacement.
0: Yeah, I don't... This is going to turn into a mess, and where I agree with you 100% on is... If he were competitive in Labor Day, right, when really the midterms start, all the people who said we're never going to support him would quietly find ways to funnel money to him because all they care about is power, and they don't care who comes to power. And So all of this, I just think it's a fundamental miscalculation. I think it's a further sign, you talked about it, in the DNC, the Hillary Bernie, in the Kamala Biden, and now in the Graham Plattner situation, Democrats have proven that they don't actually care at all about the will of their voters. And so the entire argument of democracy is on the ballot and all of that is a total lie. Let me also say this, Buck. I don't understand why so many politicians treat losing as akin to death. Maybe it's because I come from the world of sports. One guy who competes loses every time another guy goes up against him, right? UFC, boxing match, one team loses, the other team wins. Losing is a part of competition. So for Graham Plattner, I would just come back to this. If he loses to Susan Collins and he loses by 5 or 6 points, let's say Susan Collins wins 52, 48, 53, 47, something like that. He's viable going forward. He can say, hey, you know what? I've got to be a better person. I've got all these different issues, but voters have ultimately come out and made a decision. I think voters would not really turn away from him. I don't buy that the same people who showed up last month, 156,000 of them, that gave him like 72% of the overall primary vote, I don't buy that they're suddenly going to walk away from him. I think you could almost put Adolf Hitler on the ballot in Maine and 47% of Maine voters would show up because he's not Trump. They would be like, well, you know, the guy's got a Nazi tattoo. The guy's a Nazi, but at least he's not Trump. 47% of people, at least in Maine, are so broken brain that they're just going to vote straight Democrat ticket. You made a good point the other day, too. There is no down ballot concerns, right? Unlike nationwide, when they bumped Joe Biden off, they were concerned about the Senate. They were concerned about the House. And if he didn't get enough support, that there was going to be overall down ballot considerations. That doesn't exist in Maine. So I just think this is Democrats being diabolical. And I actually think Graham Plattner made a poor decision.
1: We'll see. By the way, yes, there are some polls that show that it was better for Plattner to stay. And some that I've seen, some show Mills is better. But the point is here, if you are Plattner, I think you stay in, and you don't do this. I don't know, but it's all over.
0: Maybe this is also a part of it. Like, to me, if you lose, you just go back to your normal life. And if you like your normal life, you're good. Was he going to go be an oyster farmer and sell his oysters back to mommy's restaurant? I feel like this whole thing is absurd on many different levels.
1: Yeah, I think that it also shows you how desperate the Democrats are to find anyone who is just a normal dude, a normal white dude, to run anywhere. This is really hard for them.
0: One little bit of news. 2 hours ago, at least, he has not officially signed the papers. It's now Thursday. What if he just totally flipped? What if he just didn't sign the papers? Like, I'm just saying, like, you can say, hey, it can just come out and put another video out and say, you know what? After this outpouring of support, I've changed my mind. I'm staying in. Like, it could turn into even more of a clown show. It's what he should do. I don't think he'll do it. But according to this report, he has not signed the papers to officially drop his, maybe the check hasn't cleared yet, to officially, because I think there's probably a payoff that went on too here, candidly.
1: Yep, we'll see. 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
1: Welcome back in here to Clay and Buck. You know, we had to sit here and talk about how Grant Plattner has said he's out of that main Senate race. It's going to be a very interesting competitive race, or at least it was going to be. We'll see what happens now. We'll see what happens. But then there's also, Clay, all of these people in the media who I think still claim that they are paragons of virtue and honesty and speaking truth to power without fear or favor, sir. But they kind of just say whatever they have to say in order to make sure a Democrat wins. That's actually what happens. That's actually how it goes. Here's a montage of libs talking about how a little Nazi tattoo, a little sexual assault allegation or a few and other things, no big deal. Play it.
13: I don't give a f- if somebody had a toxic relationship, toxic relationships and tattoos and all of this. Talk about Susan Collins.
14: He could be 100 times more f***ed up than he is. He'd never be as f***ed up as what we got in Washington now anyway.
13: I don't get bothered by it as much.

0: imperfections, the imperfections that we can all identify with.
1: Grant Clapper is no Nazi. I don't think that he's a racist in any way.
2: Hey, Clay, you hear that?
3: Nobody's perfect.
2: They went full. Us. Nobody's perfect on Grant Clapper. Nazi tattoo, sexual assault. Nobody's perfect.
4: Nobody's perfect. Who among us hasn't gotten a Nazi tattoo? Who among us hasn't been accused multiple times of sexual assault? Just a normal guy. But I do think what that reflects, Buck, is what we just said in the open, which is if this race had been close on Labor Day, all the people jumping off the bandwagon right now would have come right back on the bandwagon and said what they are saying now. Here's another question for you. Why is he not being charged with rape?
3: It might be statute of limitations.
4: But I thought they did away with statute of limitations in the blue cities in the wake of Me Too. I'll look up this. I haven't heard anybody talk about it at all. It was only a few years ago. We're not talking about 20 years ago.
3: Oh, yeah.
4: Just
3: I don't know.
4: Just a question.
3: There might not be enough evidence.
4: You
3: know,
4: maybe.
3: There might have been enough evidence.
4: Well, that would be something I'd be concerned about if I was Platter to point out why I would have stayed in the race. Look, symbolism can be a strong way to express how you feel on a particular topic. The IFCJ recognizes the value of a symbol and the connection it can quietly convey to like-minded individuals. 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
8: Tip goes up on the 22nd annual NBA Summer League at the Thomas & Mack Center today. 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Representatives from all 30 teams will meet with Commissioner Adam Silver to discuss the latest goings-on with the league, including the expansion process. Earlier this year, the Board of Governors voted to authorize the league to explore expanding into the Las Vegas and Seattle markets. The Las Vegas Aces are in Oregon tonight to take on the Portland Fire. They'll be back in Michelob Ultra Arena on Saturday to face the Phoenix Mercury. Just over 9,200 poker players from around the world bought into the main event of the World Series of Poker. At $10,000 for chips and a chair, they're competing for a piece of the $85 million prize pool. But only 1,382 of them will break into it, with payouts starting at $15,000.
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8: Welcome back in, Clay and Buck. All right, I'm going to build on the question we were just talking about as we went to break. Doing research here. This, again, some of you are going to say, well, what do you care about this story? I think that the precedent of when you are accused of a crime, you have to drop out. We just automatically presume that it's correct. If I were Graham Plattner or I were Graham Plattner's lawyer, he is accused of sexual assault in Maine in 2021. So that is 5 years ago. They extended the statute of limitations, as I thought they did, in Maine on sexual assault in 2019 to 20 years. If he raped this woman, then he should be charged with rape in Maine as a crime facing years in prison. Buck, now you and I were talking off air. A 20-year statute of limitations on sexual assault is absolutely insane. Think about all the places you've traveled in the last 20 years trying to prove anything on what did you do on a random night in 2006, in September of 2006 right now? Somebody could say, that person raped me, and you have to prove you didn't rape someone in September of 2006. I mean, I can barely tell you where I was in September of 2006. You'd have to go back and work pretty hard. Most of you would, too, to even know what city you were in, what state you were in September. And I'm using September of 2006 because technically it would still be within the statute of limitations. But if you are him, I just, all of this is crazy to me. I don't get it. Now, Buck, maybe there are other more significant stories that are going to come out that are even worse than what's already out there, and that is really a part of this story, so we're not operating with full knowledge. But based on what's out there right now, I would have come out and said, hey, they should charge me if they think I committed a rape. I'll talk to police officers. I didn't do it. And I'm staying in this race. What if, I mean, there's, it feels like there's something here that isn't adding up with all of the way this is playing out.
9: They must have been able to have some kind of conversation with him
10: Well, he said that they were going to pull all of his funding and everything, but I wonder if there was more to it than even just that. You said there could be other stuff that comes out. But I have to say, I do believe this is now a fait accompli. This is a done deal. He's out. And now I have to think, is this a more competitive Senate seat?
8: We're sitting here. The answer, according to the marketplace, you and I pay attention to the Kalshi and Poly market odds on who is going to be elected. And as soon as Graham Plattner dropped out, the odds of Democrats winning surged. Now, you and I may see this differently than the larger marketplace is, but we'll wait and see who ends up being the nominee. And by nominee, I mean handpicked choice of the Democrat Party. There are now a bunch of people who have thrown their names in the hat because, Buck, if you get selected by July 27th, this is not even that hard of a race, right? I mean, usually you have to run for a Senate seat for over a year. Here you're getting handpicked to be the nominee, and you only have to run a three-month, 100 days. It's basically the same thing as Kamala all over again. And if you win, you're a senator for 6 years, and you only have to campaign for 100 days. Here is what I would say. Given all of the stuff in Graham Plattner's background, what are the odds they pick somebody who also has awful things in his background or her background? This is why I would go with Janet Mills if I was them. She's old. She's 80 years old. She's basically Susan Collins' age.
10: There's not going to be any sexual assault allegations against her, for sure.
8: I will make a huge donation to charity if Janet Mills gets nominated and then she's immediately accused of rape. But she's already the governor. You would think every negative thing that could be said about her is already out there. She's been vetted. Because it would be really funny, honestly, if they picked a new guy or gal, and then that person also had another Nazi tattoo. It'd be amazing.
10: But think about this. The voters of Maine, we're skipping past this. The Democrat primary voters of Maine wanted this guy instead of the governor.
8: Yes.
10: So what does that tell you about how great she actually is as a candidate?
8: I think what it tells you is actually something significant. There's media and there is real people standards for behavior. And I'll use Trump as an example. When Trump said on the tape, grab her by the pussy willow, I think most people were like, I wish he hadn't said that, but it was a joke. And also, it sounds like something Trump might have said. But Buck, I always think this analogy is amazing. Billy Bush got fired for not being angry enough about the joke. He couldn't stay on the Today Show by media standards of behavior. Trump got elected president. Buck, his wife left him in New York City.
10: Clay, it was a moral panic. The same thing, the same kind of moral panic you had with BLM, where you had cops and FBI agents taking a knee and all this stuff. And people just, there's all this pressure around society, and social media amplifies this and spreads it so rapidly. These mass hysterias, dare I say, these manufactured delusions, shameless plug, are all over the place. And I think that that played out with the Me Too thing as well, because the people who were being protected in the Me Too, or rather the people that should have, were basically big Democrats and big Democrat donors who had gotten away with stuff for a long time. That was what was never, and then think about it. Who were the big takedowns of Me Too who actually did bad stuff? It was obviously Harvey Weinstein. It was, Charlie Rose got Me Too'd.
8: I forgot about that.
10: Right? You know, he did.
8: Matt Lauer
10: got me. These are all super rich, super connected Democrats. And who is the huge Republican? They tried to Me Too Trump over, first of all, the tape, which is saying something on a tape to a guy is not, they wanted to make it a huge thing. It's not a huge thing, okay? And the other thing is they tried to say a lot of stuff about Trump that I think people just flatly did not believe. But they weren't able to get anybody. They tried to the Kavanaugh.
8: Yeah.
10: That was really a sort of a peak Me Too moment. It was a lie. They lied to. So that was the thing. They weaponized the whole thing for political purposes very quickly and hoped that nobody remembered that the people that really did the bad stuff, and there was bad stuff, were Democrats. Basically,
8: yes,
10: all of them.
8: By the way, they let Joe Biden totally skate on really one of the most significant, not to mention Bill Clinton. Now, that was pre the Juanita Broderick stuff. Now, that was 1990s.
10: He was accused of rape, too. People forget this. People always want to talk about the Monica thing. He was accused of sexual assault on the record by a woman. That was a real thing that knew him, that had contact with him and everything.
8: But the Joe Biden accusation was from an employee, right, on his Senate staff. Pretty credible. I mean, she went on, she had told her mom, I think her mom went on Larry King and talked about it, if you remember that back in the day. Now, it was a long time ago. But the Joe Biden sexual assault claim was very, very, legitimate, at least in the context of supporting evidence. And it was a one-day story on page A20 of the New York Times, and then it just vanished.
10: Well, also, if you know anything about Bill Clinton's history, I mean, he is probably a sex addict or close to it, and was an absolutely just absurd and grotesque philandering maniac while the governor of Arkansas and then while president as well. So it's pretty easy to think that he might have gotten too handsy and maybe a whole lot more with a woman at any point in time. Right.
8: Yes. I don't think that's crazy. It's not as if, to your point, the guy was a faithful husband for every other story, and then one comes out and you say, I don't know, that doesn't sound like the pattern that might have been applied there. And of course we had, I mean, he lost his law license and it went all the way. Who was the woman who accused him of exposing herself back in the day? I mean, there were a lot of women, and even to the point where James Carville, remember, they coined James Carville and George Stephanopoulos. Now George Stephanopoulos is supposed to be like the moral arbiter for ABC News. Paula Jones, but they called it, she was the one who said that that he exposed himself while he was
10: Kathleen
8: governor.
10: Willey. I mean, I can give, by the
8: There's
10: way, here
8: tons.
10: We go. Juanita Broderick, she alleged that Clinton raped her in a hotel room in 1978 while he was Arkansas Attorney General, everybody. The highest law enforcement official in the state, and she's saying he raped her. And that's one thing that came up. This was detailed in a 1999 Dateline NBC interview. Kathleen Willey. Was it Wiley or Willie?
8: I think it was Willey.
10: It was Willie? Okay. Kathleen Willey, former White House volunteer. She accused Clinton of groping her, fondling her breasts, and forcing her head to his crotch in the Oval Office in 1993. Independent counsel found some inconsistencies in her statement. Clinton denied the claims. That's from Wikipedia. Take that for what it's worth. Paula Jones, former Arkansas State employee.
8: That went all the way to the Supreme Court, if I remember, Buck, over whether the president had immunity to civil lawsuits during the course of the presidency. And I think it was maybe Scalia wrote the dissent saying this is likely to be used against presidents' civil lawsuits and you should be able to postpone it till after you're in the presidency, which actually looks quite prescient now.
10: And that, did you know about Leslie Milwee? I didn't know about this. I mean, I was quite young at the time. Clay, you know, was a much more seasoned elder statesman during these periods of the 90s. That Leslie Milwee, a former television reporter, she accused Clinton of assaulting her multiple times back in 1980 when he was governor. So I mean, the whole slew of women named on the record, detailed everything, you know, and then, of course, with Paula Jones, and that led to Monica Lewinsky. Monica Lewinsky, that was all true, obviously, and the dress and the whole thing. But Democrats had no problem with any of it, Clay.
8: Yes, correct.
10: No problem with any of it.
8: Which is what I was going to say. James Carville and George Stephanopoulos actually coined the phrase, if some of you remember it, to prepare for this, bimbo eruptions.
10: Yes.
8: Do you remember that phrase?
10: Oh,
8: yes. They said, they tried to immediately say, all of these are crazy stories, like there's no legitimacy to them. And every time one of them would bubble up, they would say, well, we got another bimbo eruption. I mean, which is, you know, that sounds like, by the way, a good name for a fantasy football team out there. But bimbo, or a band, bimbo eruptions was George Stephanopoulos, James Carville's term for what to expect as it pertained to this. So, yes, nobody has clean hands on this. I do think the precedent being set of, in any way, hey, somebody.
10: Wait, what do you mean nobody? What do you mean nobody has clean hands on this? A lot of people have clean hands on this. What are you talking about?
8: No, I mean, I'm saying on the Democrat Party side. Nobody nobody has clean hands on this.
10: No, but like, I think Kavanaugh has totally clean hands. 100%.
8: Yeah, yeah.
10: I think, you know.
8: These guys. I think you and I have clean hands. Defend, like, I have said from the get go, like, this shouldn't be for Democrat, Republican, Independent. The idea that somebody says you did something to me and everybody just accepts that it's true and you can't do politics.
10: But you're thinking about this too much like a defense attorney, I think. I think some of our listeners right now, Clay, are like, aren't we just happy that this jerk Plattner got kicked out?
8: I actually am not. I wish he was still running.
10: The next thing I was going to say is I think the answer to that is it actually would have been better if he had stayed in.
8: Yeah. I mean, he was the nominee selected. I think Democrats
10: politically.
8: I think Democrats are dodging the responsibility that their election created, which is they picked a bad candidate. And I think he should run, and I think he should be their nominee. Look, sometimes you need more energy than your body's naturally providing. We got a great life hack here. Chalk. C-H-O-Q. For the guys out there, I've talked about this, Buck. I'm trying to keep up with my 15-year-old son. He's going to be 16 in September. He had football practice early this morning, getting up every morning at 6 a.m., lifting all the time. And he's starting to bench press quite a bit of weight. And I just said flat out, my wife said, are you really going to be competing with your 15-year-old son like this? I was like, he can't be the strongest man in the house when he's not even a man. But so I'm out there. I'm lifting like crazy. Trying to do everything that I can, and Chalk is out there. 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

0: Welcome back in here to Clay and Buck. We will take some calls, some talkbacks, and all of that good stuff. Podcast listener Tim from North Carolina. Let's start with him. F, please.
1: You know, thinking of Plattner's main reason for dropping out, that he can't fundraise and all of his funds are being pulled, I guess this is what happens when socialists run out of other people's money.
2: It is very funny. Buck, I don't even buy that he wasn't going to be able to raise funds. Again, if he were close in September, and he would be, because 47% or whatever the math is of people are going to go vote straight Democrat, particularly in Maine, people would have started raising money for him again. And I do think it's funny that he hasn't dropped out any of the any of this so far. By the way, we've got one talk back. Will you play the lady who's upset at me for saying just go buy new clothes? Let's have some fun with this. We were giving travel tips, and one of you was upset. Who is that? It's

0: is.
1: I mean, it's. I think it's Talkback B or Talkback A, one at the top of the Talkback list.
2: Clay, it must be nice to have enough money to be able to do that. Some of us who were Lutheran school teachers who chose to serve others didn't make enough money to just fly and then buy new clothes each time when you're there for the weekend or whatever. Don't fly that often because of that. I usually end up having to drive.
1: Okay. I don't think people understand how cheap clothes are. It costs $50 to check a bag on many airlines now. For $50, you can go to Old Navy and buy like four outfits. I went on the website yesterday. T-shirts there are $3.99. You can legitimately go to Old Navy in a decent sized town and buy new outfits for cheaper than it costs for you to check a bag. One bag, I think it's $50, $75, something like $100. It's crazy what they charge to check bags now. Clothes are cheaper than you think. Just fire it away. Thanks for doing your Lutheran work, though. All right, when we come back, very happy with the Lutherans.
0: Clay's a big, Clay loves the Lutherans. A big fan guy. Of the Lutherans. They're
1: always
0: beautiful people, those Lutherans. Beautiful.
1: You want to talk Iran again? It's like Groundhog Day when we come back here on Clay and Buck.
3: Speaking truth and having fun. Clay Travis and Buck Sexton.
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10: News this hour at Town Hall. I'm Bob Agnew in Washington. A former Olympic canoe racer has pleaded not guilty to deliberately damaging the Lincoln Memorial reflecting pool. Norm Eisen is representing David Hearn, who says he will not get into the specifics about what he did or did not do at the reflecting pool.
11: We will reserve questions about exactly what happened for the trial. That is what the justice system is for. It is not a crime to touch the reflecting pool, to touch water in the United States of America.
10: The 67-year-old Hearn competed in three Summer Olympics as a canoer. He's now from Bethesda, Maryland, and facing a felony count of property destruction. Democrat Graham Platner has announced he'll drop out of his state's U.S. Senate race after a former girlfriend accused him of sexual assault in an online video. He blasted party leaders for helping to orchestrate his departure.
12: People in D.C. need to stay in D.C. Decisions should not be made in back rooms by people in places of political power. Party apparatchiks are not the ones to make these decisions. These decisions need to be made in the open by the people of this state, the people who got us here.
10: And his departure expected to make it harder for Democrats to flip the seat of Susan Collins. U.S. stocks holding steady.
13: I'm Seth Sutel, and this is Markets in a Minute. Stocks are edging higher on Wall Street, and crude oil prices are easing a bit as traders keep a close eye on the latest fighting in the Middle East. The S&P 500 rose 0.4% in the first hour of trading Thursday. The Dow added 106 points. That's about 0.2%. The Nasdaq Composite rose 0.4%. The price of Brent crude fell 1%. Brent had risen sharply a day earlier following the latest flare-up in hostilities between the U.S. and Iran. Treasury yields also stabilized in the bond market. The yield on the 10-year Treasury was little changed at 4.56%. Seth Sutel, New York.
10: More of these stories at townhall.com.
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16: 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Las Vegas has yet to hit the 110-degree mark, but that's about to change. The National Weather Service saying the heat is on beginning today. Today's high forecast to reach 111 degrees, 110 tomorrow, back to 111 Saturday. Yesterday's high at Harry Reid International Airport, Las Vegas' official weather station, was just shy of 110 at 109 degrees. The last time Las Vegas felt a 110-degree day was August 21st of last year. That's the latest date ever for such a daytime high. Still, the current heat wave is nothing compared to the record-breaking heat wave in 2024 when Las Vegas reached 120 degrees on July 7th, the hottest day ever on record. No records expected to be broken this week, but Clark County has activated cooling stations across the valley through Sunday. You can find station locations and hours online at helphopehome.org. The Las Vegas housing market and the prices itself are as hot as the summer heat, with local home prices hovering at a record high in June, with more homes selling than in May and the same time last year. Las Vegas realtors reporting that the median sales price for an existing single-family home sold in June was $490,000, matching the all-time high that was set in May and up 1% from June of last year. More than 7,100 homes were listed for sale last month without any offer being made, but nearly 79% did sell within 60 days. More than 23% of all sales last month, all cash deals, well below the all-time record high of 59.5% that was set back in February of 2013. Take AM 670 with you wherever you go. 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
0: Second hour, Clay and Buck gets going right now. I'm going to go a little rogue here, Clay. I'm going to go a little rogue. Yesterday, I don't even know if we mentioned it. We talked about airline stuff. That was my rogue moment. Today, I want to talk about Trump accounts, which is actually very much in the news. So this is something where I'm just switching it up. We'll talk Iran in a few minutes. Trust me, you kind of know what's going on there. A lot of wash, rinse, repeat. A lot of the same thing happening in Iran that you had anticipated would be happening, or we had talked about would be happening. There are some updates, to be sure, but we will get there in a little bit. This situation, though, of the Trump accounts, I think is really important. There is, right now, a rising tide of class warfare, socialism, all this kind of stuff. And, you know, Clay, something that would really help, I think, with the Trump administration, but also is an opportunity for many of the elite institutions out there, particularly that are involved in money, to take a positive step here, would be making sure that people understand that they have a future with a stake in the wealth generation machinery of America. I told you all the other day, I didn't understand compound interest. I didn't know about these things. And that's at some level, it's just on me. But until I got much older. But really, when you understand those things, you see that there is an opportunity here for the next, when I say the next generation, I mean babies, like my son. Carrie and I are planning to set up a Trump account for my son today. And if you do the math on this, even with, and they're going to start out with some money in the account from this program, right? That's the way this is supposed to work. I mean, I've been learning more about this. I think it's something that everybody should know. By the way, if you have a baby, do this. If you have a kid, do this. And I understand a lot of people are going to say, oh, but you know, where am I going to get the money or anything else? It doesn't have to be much money at all. This is something that can have a massive impact over the long term, right? So Trump accounts for kids. Let's talk about this, Clay. Eligible children born between January 1st, 2025 and December 31st, 2028 qualify for a $1,000 federal deposit. Parents can contribute up to $5,000 annually, and the funds are invested in stock market index funds until the child turns 18. Okay, these are tax-advantaged investment accounts. When your kid turns 18, they have access to the money. Certain qualifying children, by the way, there's already an opportunity here, Clay, for charitable and philanthropic boosts. Certain qualifying children may also be eligible for $250 deposits from foundations like the Michael and Susan Dell Foundation, Dalio Philanthropies. This is what I'm talking about. Here is an opportunity. Instead of just writing another check to some NGO somewhere that says they're going to help child poverty and does nothing, and says they're going to train the future workforce or whatever, and really just eats up all the funding themselves as in a current jobs program for NGO workers. Clay, here is an opportunity that would bring people into their children. Because I think this really appeals to people a whole lot more than even like Trump has gotten credit for so far. The idea that your children are going to start off with something, any kind of a nest egg when they get up, that's when people need the money. Here's the big problem. I'm going to let the boomers know about something here. And I love you boomers. My parents are boomers. But I will have money when I'm 75 is nice. I will have enough money to get my first apartment, to be out of debt, to set myself up as an independent individual in my 20s is life-changing. And it doesn't have to be that much. We're not talking about retirement. These are people going to work, Clay. But having $30, $50, $70,000 in a tax-advantaged account that you have access to, game-changer.
1: Yes, and one of the things that I think we most fail at in this country, and there are a lot of things, we've talked about historical illiteracy, financial illiteracy is rampant. And I sometimes will see some of these videos that go viral. Did you see the one recently? And I'm going to dive into this this Trump account idea because I do think it's so important. Did you see the one that went viral recently where a woman said, hey, I looked at my bill and my mortgage is almost all interest for the entire first year?
0: Yeah.
1: Yeah. That's how mortgages work. They amortize the mortgage. So if you have a 30-year mortgage, the first 10, 12, 15 years, whatever the math is almost all interest. You're not paying principal at all. People don't understand it. They also don't understand. We talked about this a little bit. And if you pay attention to nothing else that we ever say on any subject, listen to this carefully. If you just put $1,000 in S&P 500 index funds, that's the 500 largest companies in America, for your kid, for your grandkid, time is on your side. Buck, you talked about 75 years old. Lots of people end up with money when they get old, right? Because you had time on your side over the course of your life. And a lot of people end up with a lot more assets. Some of you out there are trying to figure out, how do I give it to my kids? How do I give it to my grandkids? It's a great problem to have because you can help them. Listen to me carefully on this. Put money in young people's accounts. You got a one-year-old, Buck. Everybody out there that's got a one-year-old, everybody that's got a grandson or a granddaughter that's one-year-old, your nieces, your nephews, whatever it is, if you have spare money, $1,000 down, every 10 years it's going to double.
0: Life-changing. It's more exciting than that. I mean, that's all true, but I'm saying when you look at what these Trump accounts can do, for example, like to make it real for people, the government's going to give you $1,000. If you're like me, you got a baby, okay? We have a lot of young parents listening, probably more grandparents, but a lot of young parents who are listening. And if you have a baby right now who qualifies for this, they give the $1,000, okay? And then you put in for each year, and think of it as like the kid's birthday present / Christmas present. Because honestly, this is more important than whatever
1: way,
0: else.
1: Way
0: more
1: yes.
0: important. $500 a year. Not a month. That's a lot of money. $500 a year. If the S&P just did what it has always done over a 18-year, you know, almost 20-year period of time, your kid's got an account waiting for them with $25,000 in it, okay? That's $500 a year. That's it. $500 a year, starting with $1,000, with compound interest, 8%, 10%, something like that, S&P historical average, $25,000. Let me tell you, Clay, I didn't have $25,000 in a bank account with my name on it. Until I went to Iraq in my mid-20s, and because I had spent no money, so I was able to bank my... So that's kind of a weird... But in terms of like being able to just save it, and by the way, I spent that far too quickly. I didn't have that probably till I was in my mid-30s. Like, from just saving from my job. 25, so I worked for over a decade, over 15 years. Didn't have. Now, I know most Americans are like, well, I don't even have $1,000 saving in the account. Okay, make it $250. Your kid will have, at 18, and you know, by the way, you can set this up, too. So you say, well, you know, you're not touching it until you get out of college. You're not touching it until. Point here being, Clay, this makes a huge difference for people. And to the point about the grandparents who are listening to this, I am not a grandparent yet, but I, you know what we give, Carrie and I give to our nieces and nephews? Money in an account with their name on it that goes in the S&P every year.
1: Smart.
0: Couple hundred bucks.
1: Best gift you can give.
0: Not saying it's a ton of money. Not saying it's, you know, Richie Rich here diving into the vault of gold. Oh, that's Scrooge McDuck. The vault of gold coins. But, if you make a discipline of that, you do this every year, someone is going to go off to college and they'll actually have money. Someone is going to start their first job and they can get that first apartment and not run into debt, not become debt slaves to credit card companies starting in their 20s. And a lot of people through their 30s, some people never get out of that debt.
1: A lot of people, and I want everybody to hear this, because to Buck's point, like, I had a negative net worth until I was 37, 38 years old. I'm doing very well now, thankfully, but I wasn't, you know, mid-30s. I did not have a lot of money. I got to tell you, so many people think about the end product. They say, well, I don't have millions. You'll hear it. I guarantee if I go into my mentions right now, easy for you to say you have $1 million now. I don't have. You're looking at the end result. You should be looking at the process. If you only look at end results, a lot of times you won't start anything. Buck, you wrote a book. If you, and I've written several, when you write the first couple of pages, if you sit there and think when you finish the first couple of pages, oh, I don't have 250 pages written yet, you will be overwhelmed. I wrote every one of my books, the way that I wrote it is, I said, I'm going to block 2 hours every afternoon, Monday to Sunday, and I'm going to sit down in front of this laptop until it's done, right? Same thing with going to the gym. Anything else, you have to start somewhere. And so I get so frustrated because I hear people say, well, I don't have them. Don't think about the end result. The processes that you put in place lead to the results that you want. I read a story yesterday, Buck. A Costco cashier is now a millionaire because he's continued to work there a long time. $30 an hour he got up to, because Costco will pay you well if you're good. And he just invested his money intelligently. There are so many people out there that could end up millionaires if they just started. And if you want your kids to one day be millionaires, teaching them about compound interest, teaching them about investing, you have to start somewhere. The government is giving you, if you have young kids or grandkids, giving you, what is it, $1,000 in these
0: $1,000. It's just a plan and discipline. Have a plan, have the discipline to follow the plan. By the way, it is true of the gym. It's true of losing weight. It's true of building wealth. It's true of building a career. It's true of building a marriage. It's, you know, you go down the list, everybody. Have a plan. Have the discipline to see the plan through. That's it. And Trump getting people involved in this. So people are starting out. Okay, the accounts are being set up. They're starting out with $1,000. Nice little chunk of change. Also, I might add, there should be, there should be a lot of setting up this infrastructure for people. Like I said, granny, grandpa, put $50 in the kid's Trump account. Put $50 in the Trump account. Don't just, you know, yeah, of course, you can get a nice little toy, get them a stuffed bear or something. You have a little extra cash, put it in your grandkids' Trump account. Like,
1: yeah.
0: This is the way that you can make it easier for there to be family. We talk about family formation, marriage, these things are way down. There's, housing has gotten so expensive in this country. By the way, illegal immigrants play a large role in that. We'll talk about that maybe later. But all of this stuff, Clay, if people feel like they have more of skin in the game in the actual system, I think they'll have greater respect for what the system has produced up to this point and will produce in the future. And this is the way. This is the path. So I think the Trump accounts are brilliant. I think it's one of Trump's best ideas, actually.
1: I love your idea, too, by the way, of Christmas. Like, especially if you have young kids, take half of what you would be spending on a lot of presents that they're going to spend very little time playing with, and put it in the Trump account instead, and just let it grow. Like,
0: I mean, think about this. You know, when you were in your 20s, when I was in my 20s, I moved to D.C. I had no money.
1: Yeah.
0: Okay. I had $2,000. I couldn't get an advance on my salary. I started at the CIA. I had no money. I mean, you know, say $2,000. Okay, yeah, but I moved to a new city. I had to get a bed. I had to get, you know, I had done nothing. And, you know, I had my car from college. And so I had that. That was an advantage. That was nice, but, you know, used car. And I get down there and I sit there, Clay, $10,000? $15,000? Now, I know people can spend that on a jet ski and they can, you know, but the point is, if you also explain to somebody how long it took to build that money, and then they have the basic financial discipline and understanding of how it got there and also why the system and playing the system the right way is so important, you know, this is basically we want a next generation of Americans who understand how to do this, how to build financial security through the system without having to, you're not picking stocks here, everybody. You're not, you know, you're not gambling. You're not investing on risky stuff. You're investing in the United States economy. Which, if that goes bad, it's just about ammunition, water, and gold, yeah. And, you know, good
1: it's
0: luck.
1: Not going to matter. Yeah.
0: Yeah. So I think it's really, really important. I think it's a great thing that Trump has done. And grandma, grandpa, what are you going to get to your grandkid for Christmas or their birthday this year? Make sure they got a Trump account. Money in the Trump account. Put money in that Trump account. All right. 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
27: 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The MC is Kennedy from Fox News, with speakers Steve Forbes, Glenn Beck, Adam Carolla, John Mackey, and celebrity actors Rob Schneider and Dean Cain. 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
1: Welcome back in, Clay and Buck. Appreciate all of you hanging out with us. Even Wes Moore, Democrat governor of Maryland, is giving praise to the Trump accounts. I believe this is cut 20.
7: I will give this administration credit for this, is that we've had Democratic presidents and Republican presidents who have not been able to get this done, and it actually got done. So this is actually a smart policy. I hate the fact that he called the Trump accounts.
1: But that is fair.
0: Yeah. But it is smart policy, and it's popular policy too, and it's smart policy on a whole range of levels, I have to say. So,
1: you know. I just think in general, Buck, there is such a lack of basic financial comprehension in this country. It's one of the areas where our public schools are failing. Teaching kids how to spend money, what the cost of money is, heck, how interest rates exist, what credit card interest rates are like, what mortgages are like.

0: the best thing about, to your point, Buck, the best thing about this money is money can give freedom, can give opportunity that otherwise wouldn't exist, but you have to create that freedom and opportunity often with the choices you make.
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5: 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Tip goes up on the 22nd annual NBA Summer League at the Thomas & Mack Center today. This time around, though, there's a different vibe about the exhibition tournament showcasing up-and-coming NBA talent. Representatives from all 30 teams will meet with Commissioner Adam Silver to discuss the latest goings-on with the league, including the expansion process. Earlier this year, the Board of Governors voted to authorize the league to explore expanding into the Las Vegas and Seattle markets. The Las Vegas Aces are in Oregon tonight to take on the Portland Fire. They'll be back in Michelob Ultra Arena on Saturday to face the Phoenix Mercury.
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6: All right, welcome back into Clay and Buck. I love this. You guys are actually fired up about the Trump accounts thing. Is there a thing that matters? I know it's early days, early stage, but there have been a lot of these accounts already open up. I think a million so far, Clay.
7: It's great. It's the number one app I saw in America right now. You can go onto the App Store and type in Trump account, and you can open one for the young child that you have to get this process underway.
6: It goes also to what I often preach here on the show, which is wealth versus status and how America, I truly believe, well, I don't believe America has done nothing but actually get richer as a society for the last, well, really, certainly the last 100 years. We'll just take that as a piece of the overall equation. And I believe very strongly we'll continue to do so. Wealth building here is, I think, about to go into overdrive. And the problem is going to be much more about a shared prosperity than the existence of net prosperity, right? This is why people are upset right now. While the SpaceX IPO is making, like, thousands of new millionaires or centimillionaires and all this stuff, people are writing in, and we hear all of you, and we read the, we can't get to every talkback and every email, but Clay and I, we see the, hey, guys, I'm struggling with groceries right now. They're too expensive. And that's real. That's true. I'm struggling to buy that starter home right now. That's also real. There's a lot of things that people are feeling the pinch on when it comes to finances, and that's a constant anxiety. And there are some policy shifts and things that can be done and should be done. I think Trump is trying on that. But this is a very creative way to do a number of really good things. And I think that's why it's worth us spending the time to talk about this and think about this. And I mean, I was kind of doing Trump accounts for my own nieces and nephews before this came about, just because I realized, I think back to when I could have, when would 20 grand have made the biggest difference in my life? In my 20s.
7: Most of the time.
6: By the way,
7: yes.
6: I could have taken some of that money and put it into the, people say, Buck, why didn't, you know, when I bought my first share of stock, I think I was 36 years old, Clay. When I bought my first share of actual stock in my name, I was 36 years old. So that's late. That's late in the game, my friends. You want to be doing this way earlier. Time is your friend. Investing in the American wealth generation, and I mean that as broadly as like the wealth generation of America, the power of our increases in technology and productivity and everything else. That all said, some people are asking questions like podcast listener Paul here in Alabama. It's a fair question. G, hit the talk back.
8: Hey, guys. How is this $1,000 deposit for the Trump accounts not the same socialism y'all complain about every day? It's just Trump buying popularity by giving away money. I mean, why is it all of a sudden good when he does it? Can y'all not think for yourselves?
6: Well, we can think for ourselves. Let's address this for a second here. Is it socialism when you take double, not you, Paul, specifically, but when anyone takes double out of Medicare what they paid into it the whole time? Because basically everybody on Medicare ends up doing that. Is that socialism? It's interesting. Is it socialism that you have IRA accounts? Is it socialism that there are tax advantages? A tax advantage, you could say, is less revenue for the government. So is everything that encourages any economic activity socialism? No. Socialism is actually the government means of government controlling the means of production and the distribution of resources. Right, that's what it is. So really, what you're talking about here, Paul, it's clearly not socialism, but is it socialist in twang or in vibe, in intent, because there's a government spending? Well, the government spends money on a ton of things. So now we're going to say the government is, this is the one thing the government won't be spending money, so to speak, on. The government spends money on it, spends money on defense, spends money on a whole range of things. The government is not taking money from anyone on this. And in fact, as Clay has pointed out, there are already extremely wealthy people who are voluntarily giving a lot of money to fund these accounts, especially in low-income communities. Yes, sir.
7: I think we should speak to this because I don't think it's gotten enough attention. Michael Dell and his wife donated $6.25 billion of their own money to seed $250 for, I believe they said, 25 million kids that otherwise wouldn't have the money to open these accounts. That's one of the most unbelievable gifts I've ever seen in the history. $6.25 billion pledge, $250 each, up to 25 million kids, 10 and under, in zip codes where they live, where the median family income is low. So they're actually, and then by the way, Ray Diallo, and I may be mispronouncing his name, Dalio, $75 million, $250 each for Connecticut kids. You guys need to be looking some of this stuff up. There is a difference between the government encouraging beneficial acts. And by the way, I looked it up. Over the course of 10 years, this is going to cost $15 billion. So $1.5 billion a year. Buck, in a $5 trillion, I think we're $7 trillion budget, this is virtually non-existent. And what it's designed to do, this is to me what government should do. This is a direct investment. You know this, but I think a lot of people need to hear it. If everybody puts $1,000 into their kids' accounts and hopefully keeps up with the contributions, there are young kids out there that will inherit someday $1 million or more just from this program being seeded that otherwise would not have existed.
6: What you're talking about, by the way, how much has Soros given to this fund? I'm just wondering, since we're going to play the class warfare game, how much have the left-wing billionaires given to this fund? How much has Steve Jobs's widow or the ex-wife of Bezos, you know, a lot of like climate change, you know, a lot of money given to fancy philanthropies that who knows what they actually do? How about some money for this? How about America's kids? And you can, you know, if you want to focus also on kids from a household income under a certain amount, whatever, just give money to kids that sits
7: encourage
6: there. And by the way,
7: kids
6: this is
7: to invest. This is what government should be doing. Seeding.
6: This is the other part
7: programs.
6: Of this, Clay. I actually think that this is an anti-socialism program. This is an anti-socialism program because it creates the basic foundation. It builds stakeholders in capitalism. It inherently weakens the appeal of socialism. Because young people, who are all the idiot communists these days, Clay, and other than Bernie Sanders, who's, by the way, a millionaire with three houses, so he's just a fraud and an imbecile. But who are the people that really believe all this crap? Young people. Why do young people believe this? Because they're saying, I've had a job for 5 years, 10 years, I'm working my ass off, I can barely afford rent and groceries. What's going on here? For them, being told somebody else, Santa Claus, someone's going to come along, the government's going to pay. For them, Mamdani saying, hey, I'm going to lower the rent. You can't pay your rent. I'm going to lower the rent. That has appeal for them because they're feeling this pain right now. If you created a situation where millions and millions. Now, it's not going to be everybody. Some people are going to go blow it. I'm not trying to beat up on jet ski owners, by the way, but I just think that's like a really, that's not a necessity, okay?
7: You should be pretty rich if you own a jet ski.
6: Right.
7: I think someone's going to go blow this on a jet ski. That's a fair suggestion.
6: You know, someone's going to go to, they're going to go to Disney World. They're going to spend their 15 grand, which apparently Disney World is like one day. But, you know, you're going to go to these places and you're going to spend, okay, millions of people, though, are going to be entering the workforce for the first time or going off to college for the first time. Now, this is obviously different than college accounts, but going off to college to have money in their pocket to pay for these essentials. And they will realize, why do I have this money, Clay? Because of the growth of the American economy, the discipline to be patient and to have the discipline to invest over time. This is an anti-socialism program, actually. It is capitalism working for people in a way that they can feel and see and taste and touch.
7: Couple of other things that I think are important. Every kid born, let's see, I just want the details out there, between January 1st, 2025 and December 31st, 2028 is eligible with a valid Social Security number. A lot of employers are also matching whatever is put in. Among the employers, $2,500 a year max, because I think there's a $5,000 annual cap that can be put in these accounts. Dell, BlackRock, Uber, Schwab, Visa, MasterCard, Block, NVIDIA, IBM, Coinbase. You can look into whether your individual employer is doing this too. Again, I love this. And really,
6: by the way, they're betting inherently on they're putting the money into the economy, Clay, which is also really important.
7: I also think one of the things that I'm most frustrated about with Social Security, first of all, Buck and I are never getting the Social Security money that we've put in back, right? Let's start there. So I've made, you know, whatever it is, max Social Security contributions for a long time. I'm never going to get the money back that I put in based on the Social Security timetables. But you know what? The time to actually, from an economic perspective, invest in people is not for their retirement. It's to what Buck's talking about. It's their youth. Think about the number of kids that you can't get this money out till you're 18 or older, by the way. So it's locked in there, right, for it to grow because you want the time. Think about the number of kids, Buck, that 20 years from now are going to be starting small businesses because they suddenly have $200,000 that's going to be in their name, and they're graduating from high school or they're graduating from college, and they say, oh, I've got the ability to start a small business. Some of those small businesses will turn into billion-dollar companies. This is what we should be doing in the country, is encouraging people to invest and build growth. One of the frustrating things, in addition to the fact that Social Security is not going to be there, they're going to give me my money back, less than I put in, at the overall rate of inflation. So the government comes in, I don't know, they take $180,000 of my money, whatever it is, every year. And then if I happen to stay alive, my wife happens to stay alive, whenever I retire, they're going to give me a 3% cost of living. Again, this comes to financial literacy. People don't understand how bad of a deal that is. If you had $180,000 or $15,000, whatever you're putting into Social Security, to invest every year, and you just bought S&P 500 index funds, you're going to return around 9% a year, okay? That's triple the rate that the government is giving you when they take your money if you happen to still be alive. And by the way, you know what happens, Buck? Nobody talks about this. If you and your spouse die in a car accident after your kids are over 18, you get $0 in Social Security. That money doesn't go to your beneficiaries. You're just rolling the dice that you're going to have a long life. Otherwise, your Social Security money doesn't descend to you at all. It just vanishes. You gave the government all that extra money. You never get it back. It's a crazy policy, frankly.
6: But I just feel like this is an answer to why should young people believe in conservatism and in capitalism, and why should they... Will programs like this will show anybody who's being honest with open eyes, they will experience themselves. Now, I know this will take time, and people will say things like, well, what if the whole economy crashes, my friends? Guess what? We're all toast anyway. So Correct. You can't, that's like saying, you know what? I shouldn't invest any money because a meteor could hit the world tomorrow. Yes, that is true, but I go with the not hitting the meteor plan, or, you know, the meteor not hitting us plan. So, Clay, I think this is great. I think it's a brilliant idea. I think it plays very well politically. Let's just say that also, that this is something that the billionaire Donald Trump and some of the billionaire supporters of Trump are doing that is going to help people. And back to our initial thing, and I already do this, if you have some money that you can afford to give to family members, and I'm talking about kids and grandkids, put money into an S&P account for them like this, a tax advantage S&P account. Doesn't have to be a lot. $150 a year, $200 a year. You have a better year, maybe put a little more aside. You put $1,000, it can go up to $5,000, by the way. That'll grow rich. If you put, I mean, I know $5,000 is a lot of money, but Clay, if you put $5,000 a year in this account, kids will have, a kid will have hundreds of thousands of dollars when they're 18 years old in the bank.
7: Correct. Correct. Again, some of you are just, stock market can be intimidating. This is a good introduction to a lot of kids. Buy S&P 500 index funds. Don't look at it. Don't worry about the price. Every 10 years, it's going to double. And 20 years from now, you're going to say, hey, you know what? Man, I'm glad I listened to Clay Travis on that day. All right. 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
6: Welcome back in here to Clay and Buck. Guess who's coming up next, guys? You'll laugh, you'll cry, you'll send us emails. That's for sure. Ann Coulter will be with us. Oh, yes. Oh, yes. She's got a great piece, actually, this week about a big housing bill, talking about policies and things like that. You know, what's the latest with Iran? We'll get into that in some detail. I actually did a podcast on it for the Clay and Buck Network last night. You get details, ways forward, all that sort of stuff. But, Clay, right, it's kind of what it's been, which is we blew up some stuff. We're going to talk some more. There's still some flow through the Strait of Hormuz. Gas price is okay right now. Wash, rinse, repeat. Like nothing really
7: too. It does very much feel like Groundhog Day. Gas prices are basically a couple dollars above where they were in February. They should be continuing to come down at your local gas station, which is frankly the thing I hear about the most. And I noticed the other day we're back to $3.20 a gallon gas in my neighborhood. And I understand everybody's gas prices are different, but in much of red state America, gas prices are back down much lower than they have been over the past several years.
6: 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Hit it.
22: Hey, Buck, a square is a rhombus where all the angles are equal.
6: Apparently we've got some geometry teachers in the audience here, huh?
7: I'm going to tee off on this, all right? I should start hammering this more and more. 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Basic English, right? 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History, actual history, not America is awful history. And basic finance. 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Everybody should have to have financial literacy. It would change a lot.
23: Speaking truth and having fun. Clay Travis and Buck Sexton.
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25: News this hour at Town Hall. I'm Bob Agnew in Washington. The U.S. has launched new airstrikes against Iran, and Tehran responded by targeting Gulf countries. The exchange of fire threatening an interim deal intended to end the war in the Middle East, but sirens sounded at least three times in Bahrain. Missiles targeted Kuwait and Qatar. Ukrainian drones battered Russian oil facilities once again and set more oil tankers on fire.
26: Ukraine has hit more Russian oil facilities as well as setting two oil tankers ablaze in the Sea of Azov. The drone strikes on oil infrastructure across Russia have triggered a fuel crisis with gasoline shortages and fuel rationing in multiple regions. The strikes come a day after President Donald Trump pledged to grant Ukraine a license to manufacture the Patriot air defense systems. A top Ukrainian official, meanwhile, cautioned that it could take a year or more for the country to produce Patriot interceptor missiles. I'm Karen Shamas.
25: And all the concern about Iran and the United States raising new concerns about oil prices, but they have lost a little ground today off about $230 a barrel, and that's been a boon for stock prices. Now the Dow is up 182 points, the NASDAQ up by 314, the S&P up about 60. Facebook's parent company is now planning to build a huge AI data center in Canada.
27: Meta, the parent company of Facebook and Instagram, says it's investing more than $9.1 billion to build its first artificial intelligence data center in Canada and the largest outside the United States. The facility will be in Alberta and will be powered by a natural gas-fired plant being developed by a consortium. Alberta has been courting hyperscale data centers. Because the province's electricity grid cannot support multiple large AI data centers, it's prioritizing projects that have their own power generation, as Meta plans to do. I'm Donna Water.
25: More of these stories at townhall.com.
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5: at 702-644-8980. Las Vegas has yet to hit the 110-degree mark, but that's about to change. The National Weather Service saying the heat is on beginning today. Today's high forecast to reach 111 degrees, 110 tomorrow, back to 111 Saturday. Yesterday's high at Harry Reid International Airport, Las Vegas's official weather station, was just shy of 110 at 109 degrees. The last time Las Vegas felt a 110-degree day was August 21st of last year. That's the latest date ever for such a daytime high. Still, the current heat wave is nothing compared to the record-breaking heat wave in 2024 when Las Vegas reached 120 degrees on July 7th, the hottest day ever on record. No records expected to be broken this week, but Clark County has activated cooling stations across the valley through Sunday. You can find station locations and hours online at helphopehome.org. The Las Vegas housing market and the prices itself are as hot as the summer heat, with local home prices hovering at a record high in June, with more homes selling than in May and the same time last year. Las Vegas realtors reporting that the median sales price for an existing single-family home sold in June was $490,000, matching the all-time high that was set in May and up 1% from June of last year. More than 7,100 homes were listed for sale last month without any offer being made, but nearly 79% did sell within 60 days. More than 23% of all sales last month, all cash deals, well below the all-time record high of 59.5% that was set back in February of 2013. 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

0: Welcome back in. Hour number three, Clay and Buck Show, Thursday edition of the program, continuing to track the Graham Plattner dropping out of the main Senate race story. The Iran strikes Tyler Robinson hearing that is going on right now. And more, our good friend Ann Coulter is brought in now. Many of you will say you love her. Many of you will also say immediately after this or during this interview that you hate her. That is probably a good sign for someone that is in the opinion business. And I told Buck yesterday, I think, when he said, hey, we're going to have Ann on, I said, I love Ann because she actually says things. Is it just me, or are there obviously there's lots of morons that say things on The View, but it seems like a lot of people are kind of afraid to have actual opinions now. Do you get that sense where, like, you watch somebody on television and they just basically are the most bland? Like, I think people are afraid of being wrong, and so they don't actually say what they really think anymore.
1: Yes, you know, the first time I noticed this, this is going way back, was during the Monica Lewinsky scandal. That was when I started on TV, I guess. And I thought it was so weird. I'd gone to the Supreme Court argument on Paula Jones, and I thought it was strange that all of the legal commentators, including, you know, Linda Greenhouse at the New York Times, whoever it was at the Washington Post, I forget, Scalia had a funny name for her. But any event, they were all saying the court's going to split the baby. They'll say the suit can go forward, but you have to wait until Clinton's out of office. And that wasn't my read at all. I definitely thought Paula Jones was going to win. And she won, I think it was 9-0. And that's when I noticed there's no payback. I mean, the next day I'm on TV with the exact same legal commentators as if, you know, they're Zarathustra here. And I realized it's just the protection of the crowd. If everyone's wrong, no one can say, oh, man, look at that prediction you made. But you never get credit for being right.
2: I worked at CNN for a couple of years on the conservative commentary side. So it was essentially like being the person to pin the tail on the donkey, like I was the donkey. I mean, they were just all like trying to stab me with the donkey tail all the time. It wasn't fun. But the same thing was true there, where they would have people who would say the most moronic things about the most obvious things. But I think it's really just a cheerleading function that everyone knows they're supposed to, which is why these media outlets, I think, have lost so much in terms of support and heft and gravitas. Okay, Plattner. I want to get you on Plattner right away here. Clay and I both took a similar position on this. I prefer when Clay disagrees with me because then he's wrong and I can beat up on him. But it looks like we were kind of both wrong on this, insofar as we're like, look, if I am Plattner, I wouldn't drop out because now you've destroyed your reputation. What do you think about the decision, and also what do you think about the Senate race now?
1: Well, obviously, I'm disappointed that Plattner dropped out. As I'm sure you guys have pointed out, he was falling in the polls. Too much had been coming out. He was going to lose to Susan Collins, who's very popular in Maine, and by the way, the true working class candidate, but that's water under the bridge. I kind of thought he would drop out because when the National Party says, we're not giving you any of our polling data, we're not giving you any money, it would have been an absolute blowout against him. They had him in a corner. There was nothing else he could do. And as for the race, I think Collins is sitting pretty. You look at the other ones. And also, this is just kind of a black eye for Maine Democrats, not only the voters, but the party. It's humiliating. It's ridiculous.
2: I mean, how does Janet Mills, and how does Janet Mills, if she steps in now, she's the second choice after the Nazi tattoo rapist guy, alleged rapist guy. But, you know, that's not a good place to be.
1: I don't think she'll be the candidate. I mean, most likely,
2: really?
1: my guess is, would be that guy, something Troy, the one that Sanders has endorsed. This is the important thing about him. He's the only, as far as I can tell, of all the candidates they're looking at, I think he's the only straight white male. And my lesson from the whole Plattner thing is any straight white male in America who is still a Democrat is some sort of weirdo. It's gonna come out.
0: I actually agree with that, and I'll come back to that. By the way, this is news that just came out a couple of minutes ago, Buck. And Graham Plattner privately told staff he's planning to officially file paperwork to end his Senate campaign on Monday. the drop-dead deadline for him to exit the race. That makes me think, guys, that he's waiting for a check to clear, because that's the kind of move. I mean, to wait till Monday, or he's just going to say, psych, you guys were mean to me, I'm staying in. I would be a little bit nervous about this. What do you think, Ann? Like, you've got the law background. You were just talking about being in the Supreme Court. I know Me Too was absolutely bonkers and insane. Buck and I were looking up. There's now a 20. I don't know if Graham Plattner is going to be charged with any crime with these allegations. Maine is one of many states now, and that has a 20-year statute of limitations for sexual assault. 20 years, which is just crazy, given that most of the time this is a man and a woman disputing what actually happened, and the idea that there's any way to prove something that happened 20 years in either direction is crazy. Are we going to fix this?
1: I agree. It should be 20 years for a child. If you're a minor, okay, fine. I mean, I don't even know if it's 20 years, but a certain number of years after the child reaches the majority, obviously it's traumatic, add a few years onto that. But for an adult to wait 20 years, that's just Damocles' sword hanging over your head.
0: Yes. Okay, so second part of that, we're in a world where I do give credit to some people out there, like obviously Trump was able to ride out all these accusations. When somebody says, hey, you did something, and it's just he said, she said like this, are we ever going to move away from the media reaction being in some way, hey, you need to drop out? Because I said Democrat, Republican, Independent. Let the voters decide. The voters decided here. 156,000 of them went in and out and voted for Graham Plattner. Over 200,000 people voted in the Democrat primary. And the Democrats are pulling a Kamala Biden all over again. As Buck pointed out, they're pulling a Hillary Clinton over Bernie Sanders all over again. They're just letting the elites decide, even if the will of the voter is completely different. Will that matter in this race like it might have mattered in Kamala Biden?
1: Well, in their defense, the voters voted for someone about whom, I don't know, 16 scandals hadn't come out yet. And scandal, let me call them scandalettes. I don't think any one of these things would have killed him. It was just this steady drip, drip, drip. And they keep asking him, is there anything else? It doesn't have to be a crime. It doesn't have to be. And as per your point about Me Too, I mean, this latest one, it was a drunken rape. And I think having sex, forcing your girlfriend to have sex when drunk, is different from rape. I mean, a stranger leaping out, pulling you into the bushes and raping you, it's a bad thing. He's a jerk. But the fact that she says, and I know this will be very unpopular, but the fact that by her own account, she said to him, I think that night and the next morning, do you know what happened? Do you know what you just did? Do you know what happened last night? And he said, no. He had no. Okay, he's a blackout drunk. He's a monster when he's drunk. This is really it's very bad behavior. But I hate referring to it as rape, since I think rape is really, really, really serious. And just one other thing on the Me Too and Donald Trump, you have probably gone over this, but not only I, but many of my liberal friends all think the whole E. Jean Carroll thing is so manifestly preposterous.
2: Yes.
1: I mean, Trump was hugely famous in New York. That he could walk in, and also anyone who's ever been, maybe men don't go to department stores, they follow you around the whole time. You can't make a move without, do you need a different size? Can I bring you a different color? How did you like that? Oh, you look so good in that. It actually kind of drives me crazy. But you have the salespeople, I'm sure they're paid and they get a commission to do this, so I won't complain, but they follow you around. They're like lemmings. You can't, the way she's describing it, the entire store is empty. No one notices Donald Trump walking. It's absurd.
2: It's and I think also she was one of the I can't remember the year people, by the way, kind of like the one who accused Kavanaugh. I think she got the year wrong. And I'm sorry, but if something terrible and traumatic happens to you with the world's most famous man, I think you remember what year it was. But that's a side point. All right, I need to ask you, because your column this week, Unsafe is Ann's Substack, and she's also got her syndicated column on AnnCoulter.com and elsewhere. And this housing bill. Senate passed this 85-5. House passed this 358-32. Hugely bipartisan. You are saying hugely awful. Trump should not sign. What's going on here?
1: Worse than that, he needs to veto it before tomorrow or it becomes law, just because he hasn't done anything. He hasn't vetoed it. He hasn't signed it. But he was right not to sign it. The claim was he was just doing it because of the SAVE Act. There's some good stuff in it overturning federal regulations. Having said that, it expands Section 8 housing, which is an absolute disaster. It really hurts Trump's voters. It puts ghettos, moves the ghetto to the middle of nice, safe, middle-class and working-class neighborhoods. It completely explains what happened in Ferguson, which used to be a nice, middle-class suburb with no crime. And then Section 8 housing gets moved in. And of course, Michael Brown and his neighbors, they were all living in Section 8 housing. This all comes from this utterly moronic liberal theory that we won't criticize single motherhood, we won't criticize welfare dependency, we won't criticize drug use, but the entire determination of how a child will turn out is zip code. So if we just move them to nice neighborhoods, because we notice everybody in these nice middle class neighborhoods where all the parents are married and no one's on welfare, those kids do really well. So if we just move the zip code. Well, this bill, it also, on the other end, it bails out sleazebag slumlords who the government's paying. What the Section 8 recipients get, they get a voucher. They don't care how much an apartment costs. So an apartment that's covered in rats and roaches that would rent for $300, a landlord can double the price because you and I are paying. The voucher recipient isn't paying. The government pays.
2: And, sounds like a bad idea to me.
0: Yeah, well, this is interesting. Let me ask you, let me shift gears one more question. I don't know if you're following this Tyler Robinson, Charlie Kirk assassination case very closely, but as we are talking to you, they're having a third straight day of preliminary hearing. They are producing a lot of the evidence that they believe makes Tyler Robinson guilty. There's been conspiracy theories, the likes of which, frankly, I don't even know what hardly to compare it to when it comes to a criminal trial, that this is all a setup, everything else. How closely are you following it? How much do you think the actual evidence will matter? Or have some people gone down such rabbit holes of conspiracy that there is no convincing them based on any of the evidence out there?
1: I so hate conspiracy theories, and by which I mean crackpot ideas, that where there's, a secret man behind the curtain, somebody else is doing. Soon after that Charlie Kirk was murdered, I was out with a group of friends, and one of them said, oh, did you see the original pictures didn't look like, I don't know, she was going down the conspiracy theory, and I got angry and yelled at her and said, there has never been a murder case with this much evidence. It's overwhelming, just don't stop. And it's just going on, and if you watch the trial at all, it's just evidence piled on top of evidence piled on top of evidence. In addition, I mean, his parents identified him. Their pictures of him. I don't even want to go through it all. It makes me so angry.
2: There's this thing that happens, Ann, where people will say, they'll ignore everything, but they'll say, well, what about the photo that shows him where he isn't limping in between the photos of showing him where he, or, the video that shows him where he is limping? And I'm like, well, I guess checkmate. you're pointing out some still frame that I haven't seen that you think gets rid of everything. And by the way, if you don't immediately concede that your argument is now faulty because of some thing that someone is talking about, you are part of it, by the way. You are part of the whole thing.
1: Right.
2: It's
1: like
2: insane.
1: Arguing with a schizophrenic. And, as a regular viewer of Forensic Files, these theories were at least, within the realm of maybe crazy, but possible many years ago. With all of the video we have now, with DNA, the lover and the yeah. parents saying, this is the guy. No, there has never been a murder case with as much evidence.
2: There we go.
0: I agree.
2: All right, Ann Coulter, everybody, go check out AnnCoulter.com. And those of you who tell us if we have her back, you will never listen again. You said that last week, and yet here you are. Great to see you, Ann. Thank you.
0: Thank you, Ann. That's always the ultimate trump card. Early in my career, I remember the first person who ever sent me, you did X, and I'm never listening again. I was like, man, that's it. Maybe I did really lose. And then the same person would email me the next week and the next week. The people who say they're never listening again are actually your biggest fans, and they're listening more than anybody else.
2: Oh, that's I love those people.
0: The yeah.
2: They just hold us to a very high standard, and they get very passionate sometimes about it. But I get it. I know what's going on.
0: Born on America's darkest day of September 11th, Tunnel to Towers Foundation's been helping America's heroes ever since. 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
0: Welcome back in, Clay and Buck, rolling through the Thursday edition of the program. Thanks to Ann Coulter, who was just on with us, breaking down a lot. I'm going to play some of the evidence of this Tyler Robinson murder of Charlie Kirk, assassination of Charlie Kirk. Third day here of hearings going on right now in Utah, and his trans gay lover, whatever it is testifying. They're playing, not testifying, but they're playing his comments that he's made. And during the course of the investigation, I guess it's technically testimony in some way, but he's not actually being questioned about it right now. It's just his statement. So we will see exactly from that. But I loved this talkback. Lori from East Hanover, New Jersey, listening on WOR in the New York City area. Listen to this success story.
15: 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I never made more than about $55,000 a year my whole life. I'm retired now in my mid-70s, and I put a little away every year. I now live in a $1 million condo that I paid cash for, and I have another $2 million in investments. And what people need to realize is once you start socking it away, the money starts working for you.
0: Compound yes. interest, Buck. 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
5: Tip goes up on the 22nd annual NBA Summer League at the Thomas & Mack Center today. This time around, though, there's a different vibe about the exhibition tournament showcasing up-and-coming NBA talent. Representatives from all 30 teams will meet with Commissioner Adam Silver to discuss the latest goings-on with the league, including the expansion process. Earlier this year, the Board of Governors voted to authorize the league to explore expanding into the Las Vegas and Seattle markets. The Las Vegas Aces are in Oregon tonight to take on the Portland Fire. They'll be back in Michelob Ultra Arena on Saturday to face the Phoenix Mercury. Just over 9,200 poker players from around the world bought into the main event of the World Series of Poker. At $10,000 for chips and a chair, they're competing for a piece of the $85 million prize pool. But only 1,382 of them will break into it, with payouts starting at $15,000.
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3: Okay, welcome back in. Tyler Robinson case currently underway. He is who has been accused of assassinating Charlie Kirk in September of last year. And blockbuster, I think it's fair to say, testimony from Lance Twiggs. Lance Twiggs is the male boyfriend that was pretending to be a girl, trans lover, I think is the way that I would be accurately described. Again, I feel like, remember back in the day, Buck, when you used to, I don't know, did you do diagramming sentences? That was a big thing where you, like, you would stand up in the board and you'd have to kind of do the, I don't even think they still teach sentence diagramming. I feel like gender is now got complicated. So this is a man, boy, I think he's over 18, so man, who has been pretending to be a woman that was sleeping with the guy who killed Charlie Kirk. I think that's all accurate. So here is some of what he said in his testimony. Again, his cross-examination or his statement that he made to authorities investigating this. Cut 31, he says this is political orientated in that this Tyler Robinson guy hated Donald Trump. Cut 31.
4: About Charlie Kirk, did you ever talk about Charlie Kirk?
5: I personally had never heard him talk about Charlie Kirk before specifically.
4: Okay. How about political issues? So did you ever talk about gender identity issues and LGBTQ rights?
5: No, not really. Usually if he did talk about politics stuff, it was relating to Trump or current, like, policies being, issued or voted on, I think.
3: Okay, a couple of other things here. Cut 32, the trans boyfriend says under oath in part of this testimony, this conversation, this discussion, this statement, that, again, they're playing this in court, so he's not being cross-examined, but it's just this is the pretrial evidence that there should be a case brought for the assassination of Charlie Kirk by Tyler Robinson. Cut 32, he says, under oath, Tyler confessed to assassinating Charlie. Wished he hadn't
4: done it. Did he talk about what he had done?
5: Didn't go into detail. I just asked him in person if what he said was true the night before, and he said it was. I started crying a little bit and said he wishes he hadn't done it. And then kept going around and just doing stuff, I think, to keep himself busy or distracted or something.
3: He had texted that he killed Trump. Here he is, cut 33. This is the
6: Charlie.
3: Former lover. Yeah. Did
6: he
3: I
6: killed
3: say?
6: You said Trump. Charlie.
3: Yeah. Yeah. Unfortunately, that's what he would probably like to do as well, kill Charlie. Cut 33. Here he is saying how he behaved after he returned home.
4: When did you first see him? On September 11th. So this is the day after the shooting.
5: Yeah, I saw him when I woke up. Like I said, he was up and around doing a lot of stuff around the house. And then I think I saw him after that message where I said I'll come home and say I'm doing laundry, because I didn't want him going to my parents' house right then when he said there was probably cops outside. So I went back home, and it was just him there, and I said bye to him, and then he drove off. So I just went back to my parents' house.
4: So he acted erratically. Was he pacing? Was he just sitting down, relaxing?
5: No, he was walking around a lot.
3: Okay, one more cut here. Here he is saying, remember, I know it was hasn't been talked about a lot, but these bullets allegedly had engravings on them with all sorts of messages. Here he is saying that he saw this alleged assassin, Tyler Robinson, engraving messages on these bullets, cut 30.
4: He asks you here, remember how I was engraving bullets? Was he engraving bullets before this?
5: Yeah, I don't remember exactly when, but he had said he was planning to go hunting with his family, and he asked me if we had a Dremel, because he said he wanted to engrave messages on bullets, and I just told him where Dremel was, and I told him to make sure he doesn't, set off a bullet on accident in the house, but I didn't really think about it until then.
4: How long before September 10th was this that he asked about the Dremel?
5: I don't remember, because he'd been talking about the hunting/camping trip for a couple months, but I don't remember when he was specifically asking to engrave the bullets. So
4: are we talking like a year before?
5: Oh no, not that long. It would have been, I'd say, at most a month before this was when he was asking.
3: Okay, Buck, I wanted to play all those. Again, this is just one particular testimony, the trans lover of the alleged assassin. As more and more of this evidence comes out, I think Ann Coulter said it correctly, and if I haven't been as succinct as this evidence that Tyler Robinson killed Charlie Kirk is vastly more evidence than the average person who is charged with murder in the United States on a regular basis. I mean, this is voluminous related evidence that he did it.
6: What are we really missing in the evidentiary primary pieces? I mean, when you were to lay this out, we have eyewitnesses he's confessed to. We have text messages in which he's confessed. We have video of him there. We have video of him at the campus three times before the actual shooting even occurred. He's not a student there. There's no reason for him to be there unless he was scouting out the location and trying to do pre-assassination surveillance. We have DNA on the weapon. We have the weapon. What else is it going to take for anybody who has doubts? I sit here and I ask that. What people will say, why don't they have video of him? And I've seen this, Clay, in 4K on the rooftop. Because they didn't have a 4K camera pointed directly at the place on the rooftop. Where some of the objections I'm seeing, you start to say, and this is why people get mad. I don't know if you've already had this. People have been getting mad at me in comments and online about this case. Mad is a very gentle way of putting it. And at some point, you just have to be okay with the shirtless lunatic in the parking lot who smells like he hasn't bathed in 6 months, shouting at you and screaming profanity because, you know, he thinks you're like an alien from some other planet. I mean, well, what are you going to do? You can't reason with unreasonable. So I sit here and just say, people can get as mad as they want until I hear a reasonable explanation as to why any reasonable person could have any doubt about this. What are we even supposed to be talking about at this point?
3: This is, again, voluminous data. I would be stunned if he's not found guilty. Now, if he's not found guilty, Buck, I would say that maybe they get one of these guys or gals who is totally lost in the feverish insanity of the internet. But again, this is where I tell you to go to the source material yourself. We're reading the source material. We're listening to it. We're watching it in real time as it's being revealed in the courtrooms. Go look at it for yourself. This is not even close to reasonable doubt. And so I think it's a little bit, not only is it, you know, we said the conspiracy laden responses in the wake of COVID make every conspiracy seem more reliable or potentially true. What I would say in general associated with that is this is why you need to go to the source material, and this is why you need to look at it. What is What is the reason that all of these people would be saying that Tyler Robinson did it? You know, a conspiracy that is good has someone who benefits. Who benefits from Tyler Robinson being the patsy? I think, Buck, a big part of this is people don't like to believe that someone they love or someone they deeply admire can be killed by one crazy person. Like, refusing to dive into the specifics of the Kennedy assassination, it strikes people as profoundly unfair that someone as insignificant as Lee Harvey Oswald could have killed John F. Kennedy. And we have to believe that given that Kennedy mattered so much and Oswald mattered so little, that it isn't possible that those two intertwining stories could take the life of someone like Kennedy. I think also the same is true here. People want to believe because Charlie Kirk mattered so much and he was so significant that one crazy lunatic can't take him all from us. And I think that is part of the undergirding aspect of this story. But who actually benefits? In conspiracies, I think you would sign off on this too.
6: Yes.
3: Someone always benefits in a conspiracy. Fauci lying about where COVID came from directly benefited him. He has an incentive to lie. Who benefits from the wrong person being responsible for Charlie Kirk's assassination?
6: I also don't think that a lot of the stuff with COVID, by the way, is even properly thought of as a conspiracy. It was just observation.
3: Yeah.
6: It was just observing what was around. I mean, they weren't trying to be secretive about the fact that they were mandating this is where your feet go in the elevator. I mean, they were doing insane things, and anybody could have observed the insanity. There were some things like we found out about Fauci and the gain of function and some of that. But to your point, well, that all lines up. That all makes perfect sense given what we observed. Look, I read the internet too, such as it is. And the answer to your question, Clay, is that there are people who have continued to claim that the state of Israel is involved in Charlie Kirk's assassination. That is the conspiracy online. Okay? We'll say it out loud for you guys. That is what people have said. A lot of people have said this in some capacity because they believe that Charlie was turning on Israel. And then people get into all this fight about, well, was Charlie turning on Israel and everything else? This is a crazy person thing. This is a crazy person theory, okay? This is a completely insane belief for which there is no actual evidence whatsoever of any kind, other than the belief that an important conservative voice, particularly among the youth, was somewhat more open to criticism of the state of Israel. So the idea would be to take the enormous risk. Like, let's play out the crazy for a second. The state of Israel would take this risk, and no one would out it, Clay. Everybody would go along with the conspiracy at every stage and every piece of all these different people, law enforcement, Don Jr., everybody. Everyone's in on it. No one says it, all because of Israel? This is, I actually think it's important to say it out loud. It's a crazy person theory.
3: Yes.
6: It's like a paranoid schizophrenic who lives under a bridge somewhere and needs help theory. That is the truth. People can get as mad as me if they want. I don't care. That is reality.
3: Yes, on all that. I also think we should bring back, remember Occam's razor? The most likely, basically, story is most likely true. On your point on COVID, all of those things line up as the most likely outcome. Where did a virus come from? Probably a place where a new novel virus. Oh, I don't know. Maybe the lab where they were doing work with new novel viruses. It's more complicated to say, oh, it originated with bats or pangolins or whatever the theory was, right? And if you just stack together a bunch of things that are more likely than not, you often end up at the right place. All of the evidence is Tyler Robinson was in a relationship with a trans person. He allowed his brain to be polluted by much of what he saw on the internet. And a kid that had otherwise not been a bad kid decided that he would be a hero if he killed Charlie Kirk. And he planned it and he did it. And that's the story. And I think Tyler Robinson's going to be found overwhelmingly guilty. But you don't have to listen to me. You don't have to listen to Buck. go watch and listen to the evidence yourself. Not what someone else tells you about the evidence. Go to the source material yourself. As I always like to say,
7: one, two, three.
3: One of my old law professors said, three things are most important anytime there's a contract dispute. The contract, the contract, the contract. What we say about the evidence doesn't matter in a court of law. What matters is the evidence, the evidence, the evidence. Go look at it yourself. It's overwhelming. He did it. Tyler Robinson did it. The jury has to convict him, but I'm convinced I would 100 billion percent be voting guilty.
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6: 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Also, check out our YouTube channel, everybody, Clay and Buck on YouTube. It is fantastic. Some people are saying, you'd know that better than anybody. It's the best YouTube of all the YouTubes out there. It's beautiful. Denise from Arkansas, Jay on the talkback list. Let's hear what she has to say.
18: You are exactly right. I learned about compound interest in my 60s when it's too late for it to benefit me. And I was a math major, but I learned fractions and calculus. I did not learn to balance my checkbook or about mortgages or about compound interest. I sure wish now I had.
6: Just take a long-term view and bet on the U.S. economy, and the chances are historically 100%, by the way, but the chances are over the long haul, you will benefit mightily from that foresight.
3: It is such an important point. I'm glad she called in, because I had to teach myself this too. I don't know if you had this realization, Buck. When I signed up and got my first ever mortgage, bought my first home with my wife, I had never seen a mortgage amortization table. I had no idea how it worked. I had no idea how the interest payments worked. I didn't understand any of it. Took a 30-year mortgage out like a lot of people do. And I remember looking at it and being like, this is all interest.
6: Yep.
3: No earthly idea. Nobody taught me that. A lot of you out there right now have never actually looked at your mortgages on the amortization table. You focus maybe a little bit on the interest rate. You don't understand very basic stuff. How in the world is it possible that we can learn all this math stuff that we're never going to use? I probably have used 5% of the math that I studied. Geometry, I've never used it. Most algebra, never really used it. But I had never seen a mortgage amortization table. We need better financial literacy, compound interest. I hope some of you learned a little bit today. Look it up. Your minds are going to be blown.
6: Yep. Those Trump accounts. Set them up. Set up the Trump accounts. And tomorrow's Friday. We'll be back with you, and it will be a fantastic show. So, something to look forward to.
19: Speaking truth and having fun. Clay Travis and Buck Sexton.
6: As we celebrate our nation's 250th birthday this month, this milestone is a reminder of the impact our nation has had on people around the globe as well. Countries like Israel, for instance, founded just 78 years ago.
3: Years ago, President John F. Kennedy said, Israel was not created in order to disappear. Israel will endure and flourish. Those words captured the spirit of a young democracy determined to survive.
6: Two nations thousands of miles apart, yet united by shared values of democracy, faith, freedom, and resilience. As America celebrates 250 years of independence, the International Fellowship of Christians and Jews turn to God in prayer, asking that His wisdom will guide elected officials and lead America and Israel to moral clarity and national unity.
3: The IFCJ created USA Israel flag pen for this moment. 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
30: News this hour at Town Hall. I'm Bob Agnew in Washington. A former Olympic canoe racer pleading not guilty today to deliberately damaging the recently renovated Lincoln Memorial reflecting pool. Norm Eisen is representing the suspect, David Hearn, and he says he pleaded not guilty because he is not guilty.
31: This is a case that should never have been brought. Davey Hearn is innocent. And we are going to fight this case and entrust the justice system to do the right thing.
30: The 67-year-old David Hearn formerly competed in three Summer Olympics as part of the canoeing team. He is now in Bethesda, Maryland, indicted last week on a single felony count and could face time behind bars if convicted. A federal climate research office now being revived with new leadership in place. Here's correspondent Willie Nelson.
32: The Trump administration has reconstituted the U.S. Global Change Research Program, the office responsible for producing the National Climate Assessment. The White House says the effort is aimed at ensuring the program focuses on sound science and fulfills its legal mandate. The office will now be led by geochemist Matthew Wielicki. Willie Nelson, The White House.
30: Crews have draped large tarps over the White House's north-facing columns as restoration work continues on the historic facade, part of a broader renovation project there, championed by President Trump.
33: We've taken about 150 years of paint off of the columns and redid them. They were in very bad shape. You know, when you have 150 coats of paint on something, it's not good. You're supposed to, what they call, strip it. I don't use a word like that too easily. I will tell you, in construction, if you don't strip the paint off, it gets worse and worse and worse, and it was looking bad.
30: The semi-transparent coverings are printed with images of the columns they're covering, masking scaffolding erected in recent days as the workers strip away layers of old paint. On Wall Street, the Dow right now up 120 points, the NASDAQ up by close to 300. More from townhall.com.
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35: 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I'm Jim Dallas. Las Vegas housing market prices are about as hot as the summer heat, with local home prices hovering at a record high in June, with more homes selling than in May of the same time last year. Las Vegas Realtors reports the median sales price for an existing single-family home sold in June was $490,000, matching the all-time high set in May. That's up 1% from June of last year. More than 7,100 homes were listed for sale last month without any offer being made at all, but nearly 79% sold within 60 days. More than 23% of all sales last month were all cash deals, well below the all-time high of 59.5%. That was in February of 2013. Yesterday's high at Harry Reid International Airport, Las Vegas's official weather station, was just shy of 110 at 109 degrees. The last time Las Vegas felt a 110-degree day was August 21st of last year, the latest date ever for such a daytime high. Still, the current heat wave is nothing like the record-breaking heat wave of 2024. Remember that year? That's when we reached 120 degrees on July 7th.
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35: 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Those HOV lanes are going to be closed 24/7 for infrastructure improvements there. Also, utility work on eastbound Blue Diamond Road. That's at Rainbow. Expect some delays with those lane restrictions.
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33: Our nation is back, bigger, better, richer, and stronger than ever before. 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The first duty of the American government is to protect American citizens, not illegal aliens. Look, nobody stands up. These people are crazy, I'm telling you. They're crazy.
5: That's the thing about crazy people. They don't know they're crazy. That's what makes them crazy.

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1: Hour number one, live and local. This is Richard Husel in for the vacationing Kevin Wall alongside Gentleman Jim Dallas, who happens to be the producer on my show on AM 670 on Wednesday nights, sponsored by Tycor Title, the Richard Husel Real Estate Hour. Last night, we were getting ready to get off the air a little bit, and I said, hey, let's do the opening monologue a little bit on the Graham Plattner story. And I said, you know, kind of my pick. I've got a political background. I like it. If I was his advisor, as much as I think he is not a good guy, we're going to talk about him a little bit more and how it's still actually a story, even though we said he's withdrawn.
2: Yes.
1: I'd tell his advisor, you better stick in it, and I'll tell you why. You know, 95% or more of every person that runs for a congressional office, they run for the Senate, they're all very well-established people, multimillionaires, attorneys. They've run at higher different levels in the government. You know, they're well-established. This is a guy that is not who this guy is. This is an oyster farmer. He's his highest customer is his mother.
2: His mother,
1: who does about $5,000 a year.
2: Right. Yeah.
1: His dad bought his house for him. He was in the military. And those things in itself are just fine. You don't have to all be super well-established. However, this is the highest he's ever made it. Somehow in Maine, this 42 least populated state, they have found that this guy, Plattner, was the right person to run for them. And it runs about a 7% margin in favor of Democrats. So it's a very left-leaning state. But they thought this was the guy. Well, look at all the praise they were reaping on this guy while they knew about all the allegations against him and such. This is before the rape allegation came in. But why would he pull out? My thought is this: is if he did pull out, you're basically kind of verifying to people or affirming to people, I should say, maybe I did actually do some of these things in this. And also, if he ran a good race, say he ran 45-55 against Susan Collins. Maybe he's got a shot at other politics along the way. But he pulled out. So I thought maybe it's the end of the story, right? And you look at the news cycle. The news cycle right now, and
2: it's not the end of the story.
1: We're going to talk about how it's not the end of the story.
2: Yeah.
1: Come on in, Darren. We got some guests walking into the.
2: Yeah,
1: time.
2: I mean, you guys are late. We started the show a couple of minutes ago.
1: 12:15, we are good. Come sit down, Darren. So we've got the real Bobby Kahn. We're going to talk about him, congressional candidate running up in this next, really a Republican guy, but he's running as the independent. We're going to talk, interesting to talk to. Got my CEO, one of the largest brokerages in town, Darren Philippi. But let's go back to the Graham Plattner, and why I think it's still the story is... He's still in it. So
2: he has not officially filed the paperwork. That's what the problem is. Yeah, he has said to everyone, okay, I give up. Okay, I would like to have some say-so in who takes my place, because the voters there, they voted for him. 70% of the Democrat voters voted for him.
1: We'll get those mics going in just a minute. So let's go with this. So right now, the Guardian's reporting that Democrats are furious with him because he's saying, I'm going to wait till Monday to actually pull out. And there's a reason with his actual date. A lot of people saying he's looking for a little bit of a payout. He's not officially out, and he's bartering behind the scenes. And I got to tell, you know what? He's got nothing else to lose at this point. Might as well see what he can get, because he's never going to be in a big high audience again, right, to get this kind of a platform that he has. But it's not over yet. He's not officially pulled out.
2: Yes. Could be ring. He says, remember, he's going to wait till Monday, and that's the deadline. If he's still on the ballot officially, they can't take him off.
1: So Maine has a 20-year statute of limitation on rape allegations. I'm wondering if behind the scenes he's bartering a little bit, trying to get a good spot for himself. Maybe a little bit of a paycheck involved with there as well. But he's still not officially out.
2: No, he says he's going to wait till Monday. And then he'll file the paperwork. Monday is the deadline for when they have to do it, or he will be on the ballot come November.
1: Yep.
2: So that's a predicament, and he's going to leverage that, I'm sure, for money from the Democratic Party. Yes, they've already thrown $16 million at the Senate seat.
1: Well, we're going to get some comments from our guests after we fix up our mics a little bit, but the Democrats... when they think they're going to win, they want the power. They don't really care at what cost. Look at the Hunter Nazi Biden, how tattoo, they pulled out
2: no big deal.
1: Behind him, right? The tattoo and all this. But as soon as they found that Susan Collins was going to be down 20 points, well, they pull the rug under him like nothing. It's out of the news cycle in the sense that you have to really look for the story now.
2: Well, you have a lot of people out there that said, okay, we had a Republican girl that came out and said that that he physically attacked her, and she dated him too. And then, there was no big deal at that point. And then finally a Democrat comes out and they say, well, you know, this Democrat must have credibility, so we have to listen to her. I thought you were supposed to listen to all women.
1: Yeah, well, that was the Stallworth thing. So one of the things is right now is that the Dems, right, believe all audiences, they're trying to draw comparisons to Trump with this. However, this was a girlfriend of his.
2: Yes.
1: He had a relationship. He stayed there. They were drunken. It was not like it was necessarily consensual. A little bit on the force, a little bit different allegation, but they're trying to play this and saying the same thing with Trump. The difference with them, they didn't even know what year this was done. Remember these
2: exactly.
1: Allegations in the 20-year statute. I believe this may not be real popular. I think that really applies to victims that were underage, right? At a young age, they didn't come out. Now they're adults. But when you got somebody in their 20s, 30s, lived with them many, many years back, and now she comes out of the woodwork. I don't care if this is for the Democrat or Republican. The whole thing feels sleazy that at the last minute you can pull up on any candidate and say, hey, I feel wronged now. And by the way, I've kept it under there, but boy, I think the public, I just think it's a sleazy tactic. And it's so,
2: but you know, they did that with Brett Kavanaugh when he was trying to be a member of the Supreme Court. Remember, out of the blue, this one woman says, oh yeah, over by the punch bowl, you know, he attacked her in some way. And they tried to make him out to be some drunkard. You know, he says, hey, I like beer. I still like beer. You know, so
1: hey,
2: what?
1: Who doesn't?
2: Yeah.
1: Come on.
2: Exactly.
1: So, right? Right? Well, how about we do this? How about we run a little bit shorter break on this time? Our guest arrived. We've got them in studio. We're going to get them set up. We run a little bit short on this one. We will come back in after the break. We're going to have the real Bobby Kahn. We're going to talk with him, Darren Philippi. We've also got another guest, TJ Mars. We're going to be talking about a lot going on in Vegas. We're going to talk about that as well. We've got the World Series of Poker in full swing going. The NBA Summer League. We're going to talk about how it may affect us right here. The new NBA bid that came out of nowhere yesterday. No one was expecting. And something big else for Vegas is the UFC 329, the UFC International Fight Festival. And by the way, I mentioned this off air. I'm going to talk about Darren. I said he's the toughest real estate CEO in America. He's sitting right here in the thing where he's actually a real Roman Greco fighter, and he's current. He's still fighting.
2: Yeah. Right?
1: Give me a break. So we're going to talk with him coming on. We're going to run up on a little break. When we come back, we'll be talking with these guys. Be right back. This is the Kevin Walsh Show.
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0: In sad news, Bonnie Tyler, who topped the charts in 1983 with the epic song Total Eclipse of the Heart, has passed in 1975, or it's at the age of 75. The most played song in America, practically the world, every time there is an eclipse, this is a song gets a lot of play, right? It sticks with us.
1: Big, big
0: that
1: song.
0: Gravelly voice in there. You know, it's sad when
1: I can't think of another song that she's had.
0: I don't know of any other song, one hit wonder, but it's been a big one. I mean, it's had billions of plays. So we're through Real Bobby Kahn on Instagram. Now, I'm an Instagram guy. I met you last year. You've been a friend of our show. You've been on for an hour at a time on the Richard Husel Real Estate Hour. We got a lot of views. I've been to the Bobby Kahn After Dark. I went to the Sahara about 2 months ago and went. You do a lot. You've gotten a lot of traction.
2: Yep.
0: And you're straight shooter. You're running for the congressional, for the U.S. Congress, CDE1.
2: Yep.
0: Coming up. So you were Republican. There's reasons that you felt like you needed to pull out and go in. You're running as an independent. That but you got cool. a lot of views. And I like the things that you say. You're very prolific on Instagram if you want to see him on there. But talk to us. You went to independent. We got, 120 days? We got a big election coming up.
2: Yeah, election time.
0: Kind of a tide water change.
2: You know,
0: how are you feeling?
2: I'm good. I feel great. I mean, we're about to hit 60 million hits this month on Instagram alone. You know, obviously you come to my events. I'm packing up venues. I mean, this is great. The support that I'm getting from people, it is absolutely, I'm humbled by it because, I mean, I didn't expect this when I launched my campaign that, you know, I'm getting people that are Democrats, Republicans, independents, people that never voted. I'm getting the youth. I'm getting the people that are 85 years old like you, Richard.
0: Yeah.
2: So, you know, everybody's coming out to support. And you know why it is? It's basically everybody tells me the same thing. You actually understand what the problems are. Because most people, you know, it doesn't matter who they are, Republican, Democrat, whatever, they're controlled by the party. The party tells them what to say, what to do, and they can't actually go out and branch. And then the donors tell them what to do, and then the special interest and the PAC money tells them what to do. With me, I refused all of that from day one. I said, I'm going to do this with as little money as possible. I'm not taking any PAC money. I told everybody from day one I won't take any endorsements. I won't even talk about an endorsement. And people appreciate that. So now when I can fill more people in a room than career politicians, that's, you know, all the polling that you need. When people come up to me, people fly in from all across the country to come to my events, even though they don't live here, because at the end of the day, they understand that when I go to Congress, it affects them. So, you know, I'm not going to be controlled by a party. And obviously the local party here, the local Clark County Republican Party, is run by a bunch of bozos. And I told them that. I said, you guys couldn't win an election if you were the only candidates. So I'm done. I walked away and I said, I'm going to run as an independent. Plus, our closed primary system is screwed up. You know, most people don't realize that they can't vote for you until they go up to the voting booth. And they're like, well, what do you mean I can't vote? Oh, well, you have to register as a Republican in order to vote. Well, I'm going as an independent. I bypassed the primary and went straight to the general. And, you know, basically, I guaranteed that the Republican running for office will not win at this point because I'm going to take all her votes from her. And then now Dina Titus, for the first time in her career, has a real challenger. So that's pretty much it.
0: Well, in 2016, we used to have that caucus system, right? I went to the caucus. I actually did it for Rubio. Now, while I did end up voting for Trump, I'm a pragmatist. I want somebody, and I said this about Bobby, I want somebody that can win, that can influence people. Let's talk about something that is near and dear to me. I call it some of the fleecing of the strip and some of the things they're doing. You call on your page about the casino board getting involved, maybe breaking up the strip as a monopoly. But take Stratosphere, for example. We're going to talk about Caesar's Palace, which is in the news right now. It's not sustainable with the revenue that it has. Its revenue is $740 million. What is it, mil? But the rent's $750 million.
2: Yep.
0: Right? So Fertitta is up there, going to take an icon of the strip, something very epic. It's something that should be here. But take something like Stratosphere. I believe the dollar amount, they sold for $1 billion.
2: They sold $1.2 billion.
0: $1.2 billion. Yep. And then they rent back for $100 million a year for 10 years. Now, what does that do?
2: $80 million a year, and their revenue is $120 million.
0: And so their revenue is not that high. It's a golden parachute for the execs that are in there, but it fleeces the strips. We've heard about stories about this. What are your thoughts on that? If you got in, What are you going to do? How can you influence the strip?
2: Listen, I think Tillman Fertitta's play is this. When he comes in and takes over, he needs to dump all the stuff across the street from Caesars. He needs to sell the Link. He needs to sell Harrah's, Flamingo, Paris. Dump them to all independent owners, and then take the money from that, buy back the land, and bring down its cost. The problem is you can't sustain at the rent that you're going, because what they're trying to do is they're basically, you know, they're trying to punch their way out of it by charging everybody. So you can't keep charging people, because people eventually start coming. And you saw it. We were down 7.5% in tourism this past year. The casino hotel revenue was the worst, basically one of the worst in the nation in last year. And people, because they got to a point, they're like, I'll go to Hawaii, it's cheaper. Or I'll go someplace else, it's cheaper. There's casinos all across the country. So you got to give them a reason. Well, people are going to Arizona today because, you know, casinos in Arizona are what Vegas used to be. They give you comps, they give you buffets, they give you all that stuff. You've now tried to, like, you know, there was a story in on Fox News yesterday where a lot of casinos are catering towards high-end, you know, customers. Well, you can't build a 3,000-room hotel and only focus on high-end customers. You need everybody. And a lot of these executives think that they want to turn this into Dubai. Well, Dubai only has the very rich or the very poor. There's no middle class anymore. You can't do that. Vegas survived on middle class. It used to be the casino workers were able to take their kids into the casino for dinner and have a meal for four for under $50. You can't do that. You take four people to a casino today, it's going to cost you $300 on top of the parking that you're going
0: to
2: pay.
0: Come on. Yeah. So I was going to flip to Jim on this. So Jim and I have this thing about the Westgate. And actually, the last time we were on the show, we were talking about the CEO of MGM came out and said, maybe we pushed a little too high on the profitability, right? Yep. So there is this discrepancy between the very high end, baccarat spending's high, however, traffic's camped. You stopped going to the Westgate, and I know they miss you, Jim. I know they miss you. But
1: you know they do, because I have donated a lot of money over the past 25 years to
0: charging you for parking for an off-strip hotel. That's kind of...
2: The Westgate should pay you to park.
1: Absolutely. That's what I was thinking.
2: I was recently there, and I'm like, first off, put some grass down. What is with the landscaping, right? Like, yeah. I mean, and not, you want me to pay you to park?
1: Yeah.
2: Nobody should pay.
0: By the way, the Westgate was kind of fun. It had the Elvis and the Star Trek. It's a classic hotel. It had Elvis. There's a lot of good things. But,
1: and it's so easy to get into the sports book and out of the sports book. That's why I love to go there. Just park, make my bets, get out of there.
0: Bobby practically lives in the casinos. You watch his pages. He's out every night. He's strolling. He's talking. I think he wants this campaign to go on forever. He's having a lot of fun doing it. But, you know, the campaign, we are in Vegas. It is around the casinos and the people. They've pressed a little too hard on some of the money. But like you said, how do you build these multi-thousand room hotels when there's only so many high-end people? And yes, we know Formula One comes in. We have different... My only biggie is in Formula One. It is a big thing. It's here for a while. And I know there's some people that don't do well with it. But going back to the...
2: Well, here's the thing. Okay, you need all types of customers. Like every business, okay? You need all... Like, if I had a Lamborghini dealership and I had a Honda dealership, guess who's going to make more money? The Honda dealership. Because they're doing volume, right? Because the Lamborghini...

0: partied all weekend long. They dropped money at the tables. Food was cheap. They went to the buffets for everything. And they'd come back 3-4 times a year. But now we're like, well, what I used to spend in 4 days, I'm going to spend in one afternoon. I can't come back 3-4 times a year. And right. eventually people are like, I'll just find someplace else. And once they start going someplace else, they're not coming here. How That's many true. Companies won't come to town anymore for conventions because the cost is too expensive? Well, this is a convention town. You need those conventions. You need all the conventions to come here. And you can't do that when hotel rates have doubled or tripled. And you'd have to understand, like, you know, back in the day, the guys that ran the casinos back in, you know, the old days, they understood that the food and the rooms were loss leaders, right? Their job was to keep people playing on the tables. Now, I understand, you know, you got to, even if you break even on those things or make a few dollars, but you don't have to charge somebody $52 for pizza. You shouldn't charge somebody $120 for event parking when you pull up to valet.
1: $24 for that water. That, yeah. that was one of the ones we talked. It came out. Which hotel?
2: Was it like, at least a 16-ounce or was like, it a 12-ounce water?
0: 16-ounce.
1: Yeah. You imagine? I mean, just yeah. the insanity of that dollar amount. It's just not a
2: more
1: a,
2: than a dollar an
1: look.
2: Ounce.
1: Yeah. To do that, but so these are the problems we know. What are some solutions? What can we actually do? Now you're talking about advocating for getting the Gaming Commission involved possibly and saying, hey, we need to break these up a little bit for the good of the city having multiple different owners. Is that
0: yes.
1: what you're
0: so
1: proponent
0: here's
1: of?
0: What you should do, okay? There's no reason that one casino company should own more than 4,000 rooms on the Strip because right now it's a monopoly. It affects many things, right? Let's just say you work at MGM and today you get fired. Well, where are you going to go to work? Because MGM owns half the Strip. Caesars owns the other half. That's it. You're out. If you can't go get a job at Caesars, then you're done. You're not getting a job on the Strip. It's over and done with. You should be, like for me, I'm banned from all MGM properties because I called out the CEO and I said, everything's so expensive. They sent me a letter and said, I'm not allowed to set foot on any of their properties. And that includes T-Mobile Arena. That's yeah. the problem with being a monopoly, because when you're a monopoly, now they control everything and they affect your pockets. They affect tourism. You need to control how many casinos that they can own. The Gaming Commission.
1: Hold that up here. Okay. We're going to be right back with the real Bobby Kahn on Instagram. Got him live right now. You can go to his site and see. We're going to take a little break. This is the Kevin Wall Show.
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5: 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Tip goes up on the 22nd annual NBA Summer League at the Thomas & Mack Center today. This time around, though, there's a different vibe about the exhibition. Tournament showcasing up-and-coming NBA talent. Representatives from all 30 teams will meet with Commissioner Adam Silver to discuss the latest goings-on with the league, including the expansion process. Earlier this year, the Board of Governors voted to authorize the league to explore expanding into the Las Vegas and Seattle markets. The Las Vegas Aces are in Oregon tonight to take on the Portland Fire. They'll be back in Michelob Ultra Arena on Saturday to face the Phoenix Mercury.
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2: A little bit after 12:30 as we check out your traffic conditions. Can you hear the crew back there? Yeah, we're on the air. Hey, guys, I'm trying to do a traffic report. Thank you. Watch for an accident on Interstate 15 southbound at Cactus. Got an incident 15 south at Russell, and a little bit of congestion as you enter the downtown corridor 11 north at Las Vegas Boulevard. Now you're up to date with on-time traffic.
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8: We're back live and local. Richard Husel in with Jim Dallas, sitting in for Kevin Wall, who is on vacation. We're joined by The Real Bobby Conn on Instagram, running for Congressional U.S. Congress and coming up this year. As an independent, so he skipped the primary system. Some reasons for that. Kept his powder dry. He's going to be there. We'll talk about some of the things on the strip, the things that I like to think about, which is the income. The very few operators that are actually on the strip. Would it be better to maybe break those up a little bit? You were just mentioning, what if you get fired? There's only two companies really to hire you, unless you go off strip. You go to the Palace Station, of course, great operator. But What are they doing? These companies are actually fleecing. We can see it right in front of us. They're taking these companies. They're selling them out for the money. They're doing these ridiculous rent backs that are unsustainable, driving up the prices to where the average person has a hard time coming here. You see the numbers back and forth, traffic counted down. However, on the high end, right, the Baccarat players, we have had some record high income, but that's for the corporate staff. That's for a certain group of people, but other people are down on income. Yep. Run with that a little bit, because this is something that I think is a big deal. This place is built on the casinos.
9: Well, it's built on the casinos, and it's hurting all types of people, not just the tourists, but think about it. The people that work in these casinos, they're not making as much money as they used to. Like, the valet isn't making that money, because back in the day, valets were free. And now what's happening is they have to pay for the park, so the guy's not getting the tips that he used to. When drinks used to be $1, $2 for drinks, now they're ending up paying, $7 to $25 for a drink. Well, the waitress isn't getting those tips, and it's hurting their pockets. Then on top of that, it's costing the people that are coming to visit, it's costing them as well. And what's happening is it's an all-around vicious cycle. It's affecting everybody. The problem is these CEOs that are running most of these casinos, they know they're not going to be around. At the end of the day, it's not their casino. But the independent guys, they get that. And that's why, like, when I talk about, when I'm always at the Sahara and stuff, or when I go to Tuscany Casino, those are owned by independent guys. They understand that. They've managed their debt. They don't have the debt load that all the other casinos have. They have free parking. They have free valet. You can walk in and get $1.99 drinks. You can get, meals for under 10 bucks. You can get go to a fine dining and have a meal for two people under $100 when, which is unheard of nowadays for like a nice fancy restaurant. They get it. And that, you know, like they're doing stuff with no resort fees. They're doing stuff where late check-ins, they're not charging you for it. And that's what Vegas was all about, taking care of the customer, giving them what they need. When most of these casinos, even if, like, just say, even for the gamblers, they're not, you know, being helpful for them. Like somebody said, I want to gamble at this table and at this limit at 4 o'clock in the afternoon. No, sir, that table doesn't open until 9. Well, back in the day, if a guy wanted to eat a cheesesteak at 4 o'clock on the back of a unicorn, they made it happen at 4 o'clock in the morning. Now they're like, no, we can't do that for you because it's so corporate. Bean counters are basically counting every little thing, and it's negatively impacting. It's turning people away. And, you know, I know you love F1 and stuff like that, but F1 is good for who? MGM. It doesn't help any of the casinos passed on the strip, passed the win. It doesn't help any of those guys.
5: I think what they like to say is it has an economic impact of over $1 billion.
9: Okay, but how to break it down? But they don't give you the exact numbers, right? So F1 makes all their money off of TV rights overseas. So F1 will make money if not one person comes to town. All they're doing is using Las Vegas as a backdrop. Now, last year, the convention authority had to buy $1 million worth of tickets to give them away because nobody was buying the tickets. It was great the first year. Everybody came, they saw it. Now, after the second year and the third year, the ticket sales are declining. Those big, expensive boxes, they were empty. At the last week before the sale, they were giving those things away and say, here, take them for this, take them for that, because people aren't going to write the checks for it. And on top of that, all the inconvenience for 3 months leading up to the event, it hurts businesses, it hurts employees, and then the event, when it's here, it's hurting the casino employees. It's hurting the casino. Like, I can't tell you how many casinos said, doesn't help us any, because all the money that goes into it, it doesn't help us, what we end up costing, you know? So, and then we extended it till 2037. I'm for it. If you want F1 this year to build a track off the strip, go there.
5: That's, I don't know.
8: Here's the thing.
5: Know,
8: it's
5: I
8: here
5: didn't
8: now.
5: I think we were going to argue about this, but I mean, $1 billion is a lot of money, and it's spread to, okay, you know, they go to the nightclubs and they drop a lot of money there. You know, people make tips. You know, they spend what, $700 a night for hotel rooms.
8: Well, the big casinos,
5: like,
8: right? The Wynn and things are getting on those.
5: Yeah. Because so there's a lot of money that's coming into the community. I don't think it's all negative.
9: No, it's not all negative.
5: But it is very inconvenient if you want to go down Flamingo because of that stupid bridge.
9: Yeah.
5: And the setup and the teardown, that is very inconvenient.
9: Yeah. Yeah. Flamingo is bad. Hotels like Tuscany, you know, all those places on that whole area, they're hurting. The businesses, they hurt there. You know, Ellis Island, it hurts them too. I mean, Ellis Island gets the, I think, the brunt of it. So,
8: question. Did you hear about, so Waymo just announced yesterday they're going fully autonomous here in Vegas. That's not necessarily a news story, but what is a news story? Jim, you and I were talking about this. We were talking, comparing it to the O.J. Simpson. Waymo decided that two teenagers who were in a car were, quote, underage drinking, and they had a gun. And you can very clearly see it is a water gun. It's a water gun, not just a toy gun. Toy guns can look very, very real. But they did, I think it's false imprisonment. They locked him in and called the police. And
5: that's exactly
8: and did
5: what did O.J. Simpson.
8: O.J. Simpson.
5: In.
8: It's not that they didn't invite him in, it's they
5: that's
8: stopped
5: right.
8: him from leaving. So they
5: remember O.J.
8: teenagers.
5: Simpson. He walked into Palace a hotel Station. Room with his lackey guy there, and they said, nobody leaves.
8: Here's the thing about the O.J.
5: That is false imprisonment. That's what they did to these kids inside this Waymo.
8: Remember, O.J., he probably did have his personal property taken, his intellectual property taken. That wasn't the point. He just did it in the wrong way, and that's what took him down. Everybody had a grudge. But
9: he got railroaded.
8: Waymo, they're going to get sued over this. That's my legal opinion on this.
5: Yeah.
8: And they're coming to Vegas. This is going to be fully autonomous. Are we going to have drivers that are going to be looking at you and saying, you know what, I don't like what you're doing. I'm going to lock you in the car. Is that a good look? I think...
5: That's a big mistake.
8: It's a big mistake.
5: Yeah.
9: I think it's going to cost them. I actually have a whole video that's about to go out about this because, first off, who are you to lock teenagers into the car, right? Anything can happen. First off, you're not the cops. You don't want to lock anybody. You want to send a report, You want to play Sammy the Bull? Then send the report. But don't lock somebody into it.
5: I agree. 100%.
8: I saw that. I was first thing I went, false imprisonment. We ran a little long in the last one. We're going to cut this break back here. 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
8: We're back live and local. Richard Husel in for Kevin Wall alongside gentleman Jim Dallas. Got a clip, and I sent it to you last night. You and I banter back and forth on Instagram. And it's been said to be the greatest clip. It is absolute classic Trump. That guy doesn't flinch. What's funniest about, you're going to play it in just a minute, is if you watch this, and everybody has seen it now, is Mark Rubio's reaction in the background. He is the Secretary of State. Secretary of State. He's about to become a presidential nominee, most likely, if things go well. Look at his reaction. He's laughing in the background, trying to pull it together. Play the clip of Jim.
5: Yeah, this is a New York Times reporter asking Trump a question.
17: Mr. President, Tyler Pager with the New York Times. Last month, you said Iranian leaders were very rational people, nice people to deal with, strong people, smart people. Today, you said they were scum, sick people, and being led by sick people. What changed, and do you think
18: there was... I got to know him. I said that about a lot.
8: Boom, no, mic drop.
5: And Rubio's reaction is just hilarious.
8: You know, he's the Secretary of State, right? He's the highest diplomat, and he couldn't pull it together. And you see him looking to the side.
5: He just looks to the right and looks down and starts cracking up.
8: Because I was wondering, because you say all those complimentary things, and later, like, they're scum, and I'm going to do it. He said, I got to know him. I thought different. But you remember the saying, they've never really won a war, but they've never lost a negotiation. They live for this. They know how to get under a skin. And I got to tell you, as much as I agree with Trump on many different things, lost some momentum about 6 weeks ago. We're at the point of winning the war, and we're going to talk. Remember, we went back to Bush.
9: Yeah.
8: All these guys want to get out there and say you won the war. You say it over again 9 times, we've won the war, but we're not really at a true ceasefire, right? My definition of ceasefire is you quit firing each other. We're firing.
5: I think, let's be fair, okay, there's about 150 ships at the bottom of the Strait of Hormuz, which used to be Iranian warships. So that's a positive. And remember what happened in 2025, and that's when we dropped the mother of all bombs and got rid of their nuclear radioactive, armament. So there has been successes, but you're right.
9: But they still have the mission accomplished.
8: They still have the ability.
5: It's not a mission accomplished.
9: No, you can't do that. You
8: can't wage war with their drones. They're firing now. Yesterday, it was very dangerous. They're firing the drone. They hit an LNG ship that's holding the tanker, and he said, "We're actually smoking and having to deploy extinguishers for this. That's pretty dangerous. Imagine one of those blowing up, going to the bottom, sinking the strait, and doing things." I don't know what the answer is. Do we got to really overpower them and get them? The Strait of Hormuz, remember, if they didn't have the Strait of Hormuz, that is their real point of negotiation
5: Trump has
8: with
5: said
8: us.
5: That he could take out all of their bridges in one afternoon, and he doesn't want to do that, and I agree. I mean, that would be horrible. Could you imagine how long it would take them to rebuild? And there's, 90 million people that live there?
8: Well, you got to remember that you got the Persian people. You're really putting a hurting on them. The regime is a little bit different. Going back to back to 1979, the Persians did not want them. And you guys look back to history, it was actually a pretty cosmopolitan
9: place. We caused it.
8: The ladies were beautiful. They were long hair. We had skiing. A lot of things going. Then it completely changed. Did we change it? Yes, we could go back. But where are we at now? 47 years later, we're still at the war. We're looking at oil prices there. We're going into the midterms. And by the way, I think we're going to have a mess in the midterms. I'm an optimist. But
9: it's a bloodbath.
8: It's going to be. It's not going to be good if things do not turn around. I think we need to get this war behind us.
5: I'm not so sure about that. I mean, the Democrat Party is really flawed.
9: They are extremely.
5: Of course, they do have the media on their side, and they use that to their advantage. But, I mean, come on. As a whole, they're in the 20 of every 80-20 issue out there.
9: Well, here's the problem that we have, okay? See, people think for today. They don't think about, okay, what happened a year ago? What was fixed a year ago? People are looking at it this way. When I go to the gas pump, my gas prices have now doubled. You could sit there and say Biden's prices were a lot higher, but people don't remember that much because there's been a million headlines since that moment. So they're looking at it. Everything is going up. There is inflation. We were just talking about it. There's inflation out there. The cost of living is going up right now. People are like, okay, you know what? I didn't ask for this. Yeah. And when you can't keep going out there and say, well, it's over, it's over, it's over. When you're like, well, every 3 days we start back to bombing them again, you know? Yeah. And then, like, you know, we are supposed to be, we should have just gone in there and just knocked them out. Like, you know, take all their government complexes, leveled it. But like, as you said, you got to go to break.
8: We got to hit another break. Okay. We're near the top of the hour and we'll be back. This is Richard Husel in for Kevin Wall, live and local on AM 670 KMZQ.
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8: Today's the first day of the NBA Summer League. Starting in 2004, it's got an economic impact in this 10-day period. Runs to the 19th. Guys, around $150 million. But why it seems a little bit more important today is yesterday, a new suitor came out and announced a bid of $8 billion for the NBA franchise. They've got U.S. Bank behind them, five execs, including a former U.S. Owner of the Phoenix Suns, coming out saying that we want to spend about $5 billion on development and make the most grand NBA arena you've ever seen right here in Vegas, possibly where we are sitting. And they're suiting. They're here in Vegas for this right now.
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8: 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What are on the T-shirts? The Diamond Diamond Arena, where we're sitting right now. 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
1: Here's this hour at Town Hall. I'm Bob Agnew in Washington. Maine Democrats are looking for a new candidate to challenge incumbent Republican Senator Susan Collins in the midterm elections.
2: Graham Plattner has dropped out of the Maine Senate race. Top Democrats, including Senate Minority Leader Chuck Schumer, called on him to step aside as an ex-girlfriend came forward, accusing him of breaking into her home and sexually assaulting her. He releases a video on his ex page denying any wrongdoing.
3: I have faced some very serious allegations, and I just want to make it clear, this is all false. The things that have been claimed did not happen.
2: Laura Winters reporting.
1: Ukrainian drones have battered Russian oil facilities and set more oil tankers on fire.
6: Ukraine has hit more Russian oil facilities as well as setting two oil tankers ablaze in the Sea of Azov. The drone strikes on oil infrastructure across Russia have triggered a fuel crisis with gasoline shortages and fuel rationing in multiple regions. The strikes come a day after President Donald Trump pledged to grant Ukraine a license to manufacture the Patriot air defense systems. A top Ukrainian official, meanwhile, cautioned that it could take a year or more for the country to produce Patriot interceptor missiles. I'm Karen Shemas.
1: The legal battle over alleged damage to the Lincoln Memorial reflecting pool is moving forward in court. We get an update from correspondent Willie Nelson.
7: Olympic canoeist David Hurd has pleaded not guilty to a felony charge connected to damage at the Lincoln Memorial reflecting pool. Prosecutors say Hurd helped damage the recently renovated landmark. If convicted, he could face up to 10 years in prison. His next court appearance is scheduled for August. Willie Nelson, The White House.
1: Despite rising tensions between the U.S. and Iran, stocks fared well today on Wall Street. Oil prices actually dropped about $2 a barrel. At the closing bell, the Dow was up by 139 points, NASDAQ up by 336, and the S&P 500 saw a gain of about 61. You'll find more on these stories at townhall.com.
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5: 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I'm Jim Dallas. Las Vegas housing market prices are about as hot as the summer heat, with local home prices hovering at a record high in June, with more homes selling than in May of the same time last year. Las Vegas Realtors reports the median sales price for an existing single-family home sold in June was $490,000, matching the all-time high set in May. That's up 1% from June of last year. More than 7,100 homes were listed for sale last month without any offer being made at all, but nearly 79% sold within 60 days. More than 23% of all sales last month were all cash deals, well below the all-time high of 59.5%. That was in February of 2013. Yesterday's high at Harry Reid International Airport, Las Vegas' official weather station, was just shy of 110 at 109 degrees. The last time Las Vegas felt a 110-degree day was August 21st of last year, the latest date ever for such a daytime high. Still, the current heat wave is nothing like the record-breaking heat wave of 2024. Remember that year? That's when we reached 120 degrees on July 7th.
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5: Roadwork both directions on Interstate 11 from Southern Rancho to Rainbow. Those HOV lanes are going to be closed 24/7 for infrastructure improvements there. Also, utility work on eastbound Blue Diamond Road. That's at Rainbow. Expect some delays with those lane restrictions.
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1: Hour number two, live and local, Richard Husel in for the vacationing Kevin Wall. Aside, gentleman Jim Dallas, we've got a story that's kind of interesting that I want to go with. You know, Air Force One from a different country. Let's talk about it. Give the intro on this. We have President Trump overseas in Turkey.
2: Yes, he's there for the summit. Well, the Secret Service reportedly has urged President Trump to basically dump the Qatari donated jet, at least on the ride home, because tension has arisen again between Iran and the United States in that Turkey trip. So they were saying, hey, come on, take the old comfortable plane home instead of this this new beautiful plane. And I don't know.
1: So I'm a pilot. Many moons ago, I got hired as an aircraft dispatcher and a first officer for Eagle Canyon Air, now defunct, right here on the Strip in the late 90s. Worked at FBO as a fueler. Know a lot about planes. I love them. Boeing, iconic company. It's been so hard to get a new Air Force One going. So we took this as a gift from the Qatari. These are huge planes. We're talking planes that weigh near 1 million pounds, a 747. All the sophistication from there. So many places to hide embedded drones, surveillance and different things. It never really sat real well with me. You'd figure that they stripped this thing nut by nut right down and went back through this this plane to get it ready. But apparently not, because if the Secret Service has something related to this plane, not flying out of the airport or changing the route, but this specific plane,
3: that's
1: that quality control check, if you will. That's kind of a glaring. That seems like a real issue and a bad look. What do you guys think?
2: Trump did depart Turkey aboard the older Boeing, the old faithful, the VC-25A aircraft, which has served as Air Force One for decades.
3: Yep.
2: Then, once he got to Mendenhall in England, he took the new retrofitted Boeing 747.
1: So what's the change? Why flying out of Turkey to a different airport? What changed in that period of time? That it's just an odd look.
3: What do you guys? It was an odd thing. And you know what? Like, as you said, there's no way from the time that plane landed from Qatar here, right? You would have to strip the entire jet to go through it. It would take so much time. And then to retrofit the interior to the way you want it, because before it was for the Qatari king.
2: Right.
3: And so to make it, do I look like an Air Force One interior? I was against this, and I have an issue with this because this is basically another checks and balance thing. We have American companies. Look, think about it. If you were a customer and you ordered a jet from Boeing, would you wait 12, 15 years to get a jet? No, you're saying, I paid for a jet. I want my jet in 2 years. That's what normal companies do. So, okay, Obama ordered these jets. President Trump becomes president, and then he said, no, we're going to cut $1 billion off the budget. So they went back. He was supposed to get the planes in his first term. Didn't happen. But then Biden was supposed to get the planes, and then Biden increased the budget by another $1 billion. Then it was supposed to be done by the time Trump took over this term. They still can't get it. Now they're saying those planes won't be ready till 2030. Well, Boeing stopped making the 747-8 in 2020. So by the time we get delivery of these jets, it's 10 years, and Boeing is not being held responsible? Like, come on, this is taxpayer money. You're charging us billions of dollars for two planes that you can't deliver, and now we're putting the president at risk by getting him a plane from another country. Well, who knows what's in that plane?
2: You know, that's a good point.
3: It's a problem. Like, you know, these government contracts aren't checked, and it's a you took a contract out, you gave us a date, and you gave us a price. If you don't meet it, well, guess what? Somebody needs to go to prison for it, and we need our money back. We need something. How can you cannot deliver two jets that are out of production already in 15 years? Yeah. Somebody needs to ask these questions.
2: I've been on the older Air Force One at the Reagan Library in Simi Valley, and it's kind of a neat little plane that you go on.
1: My issue is with this story is that it's a kind of a bad look. Like, we're not powerful enough
3: to get
1: we can't protect our own plane. We got to fly it to a different airport. What changed that it was not safe enough for him to depart on, yet it goes to another airport and he can get back on it?
3: It's totally weird.
2: It is strange.
3: But it's embarrassing for us as a nation to say, well, we don't even have a plane for our own president. We're the greatest nation on earth. Well, we can't provide a plane, but a little country like Qatar, which is the size of Rhode Island, has to gift us like charity and said, here you go. We're going to give you one of our extra 747-8s. How does Qatar have multiple 747-8s and we don't have one?
1: Well, and the Boeing story goes a little bit further back. If we get into some of the hiring practice, the diminishing of quality Boeing,
3: yep.
1: You know, what a stalwart company. It's been there. But it had a breakdown. We know about the 737, the Maxes,
3: the 777s,
1: right? For the delays and the different things, they pushed these through. Many people were killed, so they've had a falling out. These take a lot of lead time to get. So it isn't like something you just say you're going to get it. This is the bigger story. However, this just to me, it's dumbfounding. It seems really strange. Something is not quite right that you could fly them out, but it's good enough hours later.
3: You got a second for me to say, add one thing?
1: Yeah.
3: Okay, so what happened is a company like Boeing should have never been allowed to open up factories in China. I'll tell you why. Because what's happening is when Boeing was building everything here in Seattle, everything was being built in-house. So what's happening now is like some parts are built in China, some parts are built here, and then when they bring them together, like, oh, it doesn't fit. And now that's a problem. Plus, it's a quality control issue. The people that are building stuff in China are not going to build it the same way the people in Seattle are building it or the people that are building it in Texas. So, you know, companies that have government contracts when it has to do with our military and stuff like that should not be allowed to have factories in other countries. Otherwise, you can't have a government contract.
1: Moreover, access to our intellectual property, the taxpayer.
2: That's
1: you
2: right.
1: want to go put a private business in China, that's for you. But when you've got government contracts taking some of our parts, increasing our competitive edge and things, I do not like that look, especially when it comes to taxpayer funded, especially with the military, our secrets and such.
2: Yeah.
1: There we go.
3: Yep.
1: What else we got, guys? There's lots of things to go.
2: Oh yeah, let's get into. Did you see where Mexico is threatening legal action against ICE after a shooting
3: weird.
2: Texas?
3: Yeah.
1: Now, don't know enough about the story. You brought it up, and I said I hadn't heard that. However, I don't think that you should be able to take a car and that if the new precedent is that if you ram a cop, they got to get away. That's not a good look. However, do you have to shoot the guy? It's a little easier just to get out of the way and let the guy go and chase him down later. I'm not a big
2: Well, there proponent. Was a speech made by the president of Mexico, Claudia Sheinbaum. And during the speech, she kind of left out the fact that this individual who was killed by an ICE agent, that ICE agent was protecting his life because this man allegedly used his vehicle to ram that ICE agent with his truck.
1: But here's the thing.
2: Which is a lethal weapon.
1: It's a crime in progress. It's a murder. It's a very dangerous subject. We don't know behind there. Maybe the guy should not have shot them. Just because you can't shoot somebody and write, I don't know. I didn't feel good about
2: the... Well, you're talking about the Minnesota situation.
1: Going to the Minnesota situation, yes.
2: Same thing happened there. You have a vehicle involved. You had a woman who was not invited to that party. She had no reason interjecting herself in between a federal law enforcement agent and a criminal. Whenever anybody does that, does that make any sense?
1: Well,
2: has anybody ever done that before and think that they were not doing wrong? Well, it's only because the left, they get these people all fired up and hate on people that they put themselves in a situation that they should have never injected themselves in. And that poor woman, she put herself there and... unfortunately, she's dead now. Yeah. Who does that in their right mind? Well, she was out of her right mind.
1: I think about this more. My 22-year-old son just passed his physical, his background. He's an Eagle Scout. He's an inch away. He may even know this week getting into the academy for the police right here in Vegas in the month of July, of all things. And I think about his situation. I know him. I love him. He's been around. He's got guns. Do I want him to be in that situation? There's sometimes you can step away from a situation, de-escalate it a little bit, and maybe get a better result. Just because you have the authority does not mean you necessarily have to shoot someone. So I haven't liked that thought. I didn't like that shooting there. Was she wrong? Should she have done what she did in a car? Absolutely not.
2: What about
1: you have
2: the other
1: to shoot her, though?
2: What about the other Minneapolis incident where you had the guy that came there with a gun?
1: Well, here's my problem with it.
2: He's trying to get in between a federal law enforcement agency who has a gun and a bad guy.
1: And ask you guys,
2: why would you do that if you're in your right mind? And the answer is you wouldn't.
1: I think it takes away from maybe a righteous cause or a good cause when you start shooting people. Now, all of a sudden, it just changes the role. Sometimes you can tone things down just a little bit. Maybe, Adam, if you've ever been married, you have an argument with your wife, you may think you're right and you want to push that point.
3: Sometimes
1: you may just back off and take that breath, maybe not holster that gun and not pull the trigger and do it.
2: And
1: I'm not saying she was wrong.
2: And I agree
1: right.
2: with you. And the first 10, 15 times that happens, you do kind of lay back. Okay, I'm being patient. I'm still being patient. And I'm really on the edge right now, but I'm still being patient. Finally, on the 15th time, they said, boom.
1: So, real Bobby Khan, you get into Congress. You're at the U.S. level, immigration.
3: Yep.
1: We have big population of Latinos. I'm good for. We do need some immigration.
3: We need
1: reform. We do certain people. However, we do need some reform. Where do we draw the line? What is that?
2: We're going to
1: run up. We're going to run up on a break here.
3: Okay.
1: We'll come back after that. Run a little bit long. We'll be right back. 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
5: 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Hey, Kevin Wall here. 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
1: Richard Husel in for the vacation Kevin Wall aside. Gentleman Jim Dallas, as always, we've got the real Bobby Khan. We've got a range of subjects we're talking about. Let's see you succeed in the November. Come up. You make it to the U.S. Congress. Yep. We're talking about immigration. We need a certain amount of it.
3: Yes.
1: Where is the line? What can we do? What would you advocate for? And here's the thing, by the way, you listen to all the candidates. It doesn't matter what side. They all have their same platforms. They all say the good things. I'm going to fight for you, the country. I'm going to do all these things. Then they get to Congress and they realize it's really hard. It's sausage making. Yep. It's really hard to make change. And part of that was by design, by the way.
3: The
1: founding fathers were pretty good. They kind of said, we're going to set up these, the two-year, the four-year, the six, so there's never these huge sea changes at once along the way. So there's a lot of wisdom behind that. However, everybody wants to get something done. You're, by definition, a legislature. Your job is to go and pass laws and govern this.
2: Yeah, voter ID.
1: What can
2: ID.
1: We do?
2: Voter ID.
1: Right,
2: ID.
3: Yeah, we
1: Let's
3: need
1: talk
3: ID
1: about
3: for
1: this.
3: Everything else, but we can't. But here's what we should have done with immigration, okay? At the end of the day, we have a problem. You know, a lot of people have come in the last 10, 15 years. But this country was built on immigrants. We understand that. Because at the end of the day, unless you're native, everybody else is an immigrant. What we should have done was, look, if you've been in this country for 10 years plus, right, you've been working, and like a lot of people have, you know, work authorization permits, they're working, we'll give you a pathway to citizenship like Reagan did. Now, if you came in and you jumped over the border in the last couple of years, and it's like, look, you got to go back. You're going to go back, but we'll give you an opportunity to apply and come here legally, get a visa, whatever you have to do. And, you know, you have to clean it up. And then it was like, okay, if you came here, you committed a crime, you're done, and you're not coming back. Like, you're done. You can't come back for 10 years or 15 years, whatever. You got to do something. But it has to, because what happened now is it also took a negative impact, because there was a lot of people that were working in this country that had work authorization permits. They got picked up, and they're gone. And those jobs can't be replaced, because at the end of the day, we know that the Americans aren't going to do those jobs. Those guys were working out there. And, you know, like, even here, like, I walked into a Honda dealership, and the guy tells me his business is down 30%. I said, why? He goes, guess who buys Hondas? Latinos. He goes, we lost it. And he goes, and then you go to flea market, right? Or you go swap them.
1: No, Broad Acres. Broad Acres went basically out of business, right?
3: Nobody's going there because everybody's afraid, because INS camped out there. So next thing you know, they're like, okay, well, we're not going to go there. It's killing American businesses at the same time. We should have said, okay, we have a problem. And then you have to fix the system. Trying to get anything done with immigration is impossible. On top of that, the expensive fees. Do you know some of these people have to come up with $10,000 to do paperwork? People don't have that. These aren't rich people that are immigrating here. If the rich people are coming here, they write a check. You know, think about it. Like, how many people got green cards by writing a check for $500,000? Those are the rich people that came here. But the poor people that are coming here, they're barely making it. So we should... Okay, we're going to eliminate some of these costs. We can put AI into the place to take care of a lot of the workload and clean up and make it more efficient. The problem we have with government today is it's not efficient. It's
2: You know what bothers me is we have such a liberal immigration system. If you try to go to Canada and you try to overstay a visa up there.
1: Go to Mexico.
3: Yep.
1: Or the wrong way.
2: Or right? Just, you know,
3: go
2: you
3: anywhere.
2: Know, you know, pick a country.
3: Hey, yep.
2: And it's just so different than it is here. But we are so accepting of people, it's gotten way out of hand. I don't know how many people came over during Joe Biden's 4 years.
3: Oh,
2: 10 million? 15 million?
3: No idea.
2: Who knows?
1: See some, it looked like a flow, like a dam had broke at times. I agree. And here's the thing. I speak a little Spanish. I'm very much for Latinos. I think if you have been here, you've lived here a period, there's got to be some line. But if you have not committed a violent crime, make a pathway to citizenship, expedite it, however, make a deal with the left and say, listen, we'll give you this and this and this.
3: Yep.
1: Like the old like days DACA. When Democrats and Republicans, they would get along. We talked about Tip O'Neill. They would work it out and they would do it. Say, listen, we'll grant you these, all the people that are here now, but we have sensible moving forward through a controlled system versus just flooding the border, Jim.
2: Yeah, there is a Republican that's bringing up a bill that was written. It never passed. It was never brought to the floor, but it was written by Harry Reid back in the early 1990s.
3: Okay.
2: And he's doing basically the same thing when it comes to immigration.
3: And what
2: and you watch, the Democrats will probably poo-poo it.
3: Yeah.
2: But he's going to go word for word what Harry Reid brought forward in 1993.
1: Yeah. Well, you know, we go back, if we're going to actually switch subjects there, if you go back and listen to Democrats from the 90s, Jim Schumer, Hillary Clinton, people, Obama, even recent years, they sound like they're Republicans now absolutely. On this, and they're not. However, the sea changed, things changed. They saw which way the wind was blowing, and we made some change, and we can get on a different subject. But yes, some of the bills that would have been passed, the one you're talking about, that's a no-go now, even though, right?
3: So the problem is politicians will go, like if tomorrow you said, you know what, I'm going to vote for you if you say unicorns are allowed in schools with kitty litters. They're like, sure, we love unicorns in schools and kitty litters. That's what they're going to do as long as you vote for me. That's just how it works.
2: Yeah.
3: They don't actually stand for anything.
2: That's
3: right. You know, they're fickle.
1: Absolutely.
3: Yep.
2: Yeah. I'm trying to find one of these sound bites from Chuck Schumer from the 1990s.
3: I'll
2: see if I can. But the point is, if I can't find this, it's basically he sounds like a Republican does today.
3: Yep.
2: All of the Democrats back in the 1990s.
3: So did Clinton.
2: Clinton and Obama, they sound like Republicans.
1: Oh, they certainly do.
2: When they were president.
1: I save all these clips, and you know they never get out. You realize that is what they were thinking. And then something changed, and they realized their political future, everything was on the line, and they changed their stripes, as they say. We're going to run up on a break in a minute.
2: Yeah.
1: We're going to talk a little bit about inflation. You were talking off air about how Trump says, oh, there's no inflation, it's made up. Well, there is inflation. You can actually look at the numbers and see where they're at. Just because we have some falling fuel prices now does not mean we are not still above where we were recently. We have one of the CEOs of one of the largest brokerages in town, who happens to be my CEO for my company. We're going to talk to him. We're going to talk about what the Fed is talking about, that there's not going to be any rate cuts until

0: up-and-coming NBA talent. Representatives from all 30 teams will meet with Commissioner Adam Silver to discuss the latest goings-on with the league, including the expansion process. Earlier this year, the Board of Governors voted to authorize the league to explore expanding into the Las Vegas and Seattle markets. The Las Vegas Aces are in Oregon tonight to take on the Portland Fire. They'll be back in Michelob Ultra Arena on Saturday to face the Phoenix Mercury. Just over 9,200 poker players from around the world bought into the main event of the World Series of Poker. At $10,000 for chips and a chair, they're competing for a piece of the $85 million prize pool. But only 1,382 of them will break into it, with payouts starting at $15,000.
1: The Vegas Sports Report is brought to you by
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4: And 131, a quick check of the traffic cams. Couple of injury accidents working on Interstate 15 southbound at the Southern Beltway 215. 15 North, the Craig off-ramp is affected there. Bit of debris on the roadway. That's 215 southbound at Far Hills. And an incident eastbound Lake Mead at Rainbow. Now you're up to date with on-time traffic.
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11: 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We got a clip. We were just talking about immigration with the real Bobby Kahn. I believe you should be able to reach

0: across both sides and said, listen, if you've been here, you've worked, you have not committed violent crimes, let's make you a citizen. Let's make a path and not make a path that's make a deal now and then reach across and say, listen, but on the flip side, we're going to have some voter ID. We're going to have safe. We're going to have a way to bring people in, but it is going to be moderated. It's going to be legal. We're going to do it, but make it. Let's have some compromise and do it. But let's take a clip back. We're just talking about.
1: Yeah, I got a clip here. And Obama was praising people here recently attempting to stop ICE from doing their job. Back in 2008, Obama was slamming George Bush for not doing enough to stop illegal immigration.
2: This administration, the Bush administration, has done nothing to control the problem that we have. We've had 5 million undocumented workers come over the borders since George Bush took office. It has become an extraordinary problem. And the reason the American people are concerned is because they are seeing their own economic position slip away. And oftentimes, employers are exploiting these undocumented workers. They're not paying the minimum wage. They're not observing worker safety laws. As president, I will make sure that we finally have the kind of border security that we need. That's step number one. Step number two is to take on employers. Right now, an employer has more of a chance of getting hit by lightning than be prosecuted for hiring an undocumented worker. That has to change. They have to be held accountable. Start shedding some light on the problem, and we can once again be a nation of laws and a nation of immigrants. That's what I intend to do as President of the United States.
0: So, Bobby Khan,
3: yes, sir.
0: We hear this. Yep. 2008, these got cheers. And by the way, Clinton about 10 years earlier, about 8 years earlier, said the same darn speech. Basically, he just did.
1: And Chuck Schumer,
0: speech.
1: Too.
0: But now, all of a sudden, and Chuck Schumer as well, we heard the thing from Hillary Clinton back in her day. Now we've changed in having some sort of modicum of stopping the border and having just some sanity to it. It seems so quite unpopular. What would you do? What do you think about this?
3: The flavor of the month changed for them. That's why.
0: Yep.
3: I mean, basically, they're like, okay, we're going to vote for people are going to vote for us if we say we're just going to let everybody in. At the end of the day, you can't just leave your door open at your house, right? Because you just can't let people come in. You know, you have to sit there and focus on your country before you allow other people in there. And if they're going to come in, they're going to come in legally. It doesn't matter where you go, whatever country, like we discussed, you have to go in legally. If you don't go in legally, they're going to throw you out right away. But we don't throw them out right away. And then if you try to throw them out, then you have all these problems that you're having today. Yes, we need reforms. Yes, we need to fix the problem with the people that are here, all the kids that are stuck in limbo. It has to happen, but nobody wants it. And that's where politics comes into play. It's basically too much special interest and all about clickbait and headlines. Well, if I go out there and I fight against this today, I'm going to get 5 minutes on this news channel tonight. That's basically, and that's why nothing gets done in Washington, D.C. It is a traffic jam, and it's all due to headlines, donations, special interest, and what's the flavor of the month. That's all, because no politician ever wants to be on the wrong side when it comes to their party.
0: You want to mention New York, and this is just hypocrisy at its finest. Mondami got elected in January. Remember, we had a massive snowstorm in January. Yep. Didn't have enough trucks, so they were going to do day labor. It's going to pay them about $600. It's called casual labor. It's a way you can hire somebody very quickly. However, you had to bring, what was it, a Social Security card
3: ID,
0: and two pieces of ID to man a shovel.
3: Yep.
1: Yeah.
0: From Mondami.
3: Yep.
1: Right.
0: But, however, it's so racist, and you're stopping the vote and persecuting people by doing it. However, his own government to run a shovel.
3: Yep, absolutely.
0: So let's go back to New York. I think this is gaining traction. And by the way, we've had different thoughts. A full socialist in the biggest city, ironically, in the capital, the financial capital of the world.
1: Yeah.
0: Right now, they got a little bit of traction in these this last set of elections before the big one in November. Some socialist candidates got on board. You've seen Mondami feels kind of invigorated. He goes, this socialist message actually has ground. We believe it can run also. What are you thinking about that, Bobby? What do you see the same thing? A lot of people are not happy with where they're at, so they want to snap back so far from Trump that they're going to say, wait, we're going to try socialism. It feels like
3: The problem is people are just so fed up of being squeezed, because at the end of the day, our government has gotten too overbearing. Our government got too big. That's not what the founding fathers wanted. They wanted a small government. And now when we're being taxed to, you know, eternity, I mean, think about it, on a dollar, how much when it's all said and done, how much in taxes do you pay? 64 cents when it's all said between all the different taxes that you have to pay and the fees. People feel like I just need a break. And at this point, when somebody comes out and says, I'm going to give you a handout for this and this and this, people are like, I'll sign up, not realizing that eventually that money runs out. Now, when 1% of the population controls 47% of your budget for the state, and those people are like, well, adios, I'm leaving, I'm going to Florida or I'm going to Texas, then what do? Those programs can't be funded. People don't think about that. The problem is most people that go and vote, they don't do their homework. They don't say, how is this going to happen? Like, I can sit there and say, tomorrow, if I get elected, I'm going to give every person gold bars. Well, where am I going to get the gold? Right.
0: Well, California, here we go. We're just talking about this. California approves the largest tax hike in history. Now, there's the so-called billionaire's tax that's going to be on the ballot in November. Well, we see even the likes of the Google founder, who's not known for being a right-winger, going out there. They're leaving Oracle. We're talking about the tax base. Biggest billionaires, what they want to do is what's called unrealized tax. Here's the way the system works. Average folks that have their 401ks and things, they can build their money tax-free. But what happens with these billionaires, they have all this money. They do not take it out. They don't sell it and pay a taxable event. What they do is they borrow at a very, very low rate, 2-3% on their money, and do it. So what they're trying to say is, listen, we want to do a money grab. The problem is they want to do the Robin Hood as they move to these other states such as Florida, Nevada. We see that California, California Post today said Republicans are leaving California like never before. They're landing in Reno even more so than Vegas. A lot of that has to do with proximity to the North Coast.
3: Yep.
0: But they're moving to these other states. They're voting with their pocketbook. The socialist platform, I think they're somewhere in between not being happy with what's going on right now. I'm not happy with everything that is, but trying to overtax and leaving the base, it's going to really hurt
1: California. What do you guys think about the Democratic Party allowing the Democrat Socialist, and the only reason they go by the Democrat Socialist moniker instead of just socialist, is to soften the blow of what socialist really means.
3: Yep.
1: And they allow them into their tent. They say, we have a big tent. They're taking over.
3: They're taking over.
1: They're eating their own. And Chuck Schumer, you're from New York. You know he's a goner.
3: He's a goner, yeah. But the thing is, at this point, they'll take anybody as long as they can stay in power. If Bozo the Clown came in and said, you know what, I'm going to be a Democrat, but I'm coming with you for 3 million votes, sure, let's bring him on board.
1: That's right.
3: That's it. So they're not. There's no principle left anymore. There's no idea. Like, there's nothing that they've ever believed in. This is not the Democrat Party of Kennedy anymore. I mean, I can't tell you how many Democrats say to me, I used to be a Kennedy Democrat, but today I'm a Republican. The party has changed completely, and people are getting frustrated with it, because at the end of the day, the problem is this: every politician runs on promises, and then in order to make sure that they can get some of those promises done, they got to get the money someplace. Well, they figured, let's just go to the people and just take the money from the people. But eventually the well gets dry and people are like, I got nothing more to give to you. I'm done. Americans aren't happy anymore. They're walking around miserable because they feel like they're getting hit from everything. You live in a police state at this point. Okay, you don't do this, you're going to arrest you. We're going to arrest you because you're behind on your taxes. Well, of course I'm behind on my taxes. I got all these bills to pay. I got everything, all these other fees to pay. It's like MGM casinos. Basically, we're going to just charge you on every corner. You want to breathe in our casino? We're going to charge you for that. You want to park? We're going to charge you for that. That's no different than what the government's doing. And that's why the socialist movement is becoming so popular, where like a lot of the youth is like, I can't do it. This youth is not programmed like how we are. They're like, no, I can't do it. I want to be handed things. That's basically what it is.
1: But when the government runs your health care, which is what the Affordable Care Act was all about, they want to tell you what car to drive. You must drive an electric vehicle.
3: Oh, I have an issue with that.
1: I mean, you're losing your freedoms little by little by little. The next thing you know, your freedoms are gone, and you cannot do anything about it because you can't vote these people out because they'll cheat, because you don't need a voter ID.
3: And there's no term limits. I mean, you're asking people to fire themselves, and that's why they'll never put term limits in.
0: Will not be term limits, because the people that vote on it, we got to run up on a break. We appreciate having
3: you.
0: The Real Bobby Khan.
3: Appreciate it.
0: Reference Real Bobby Khan. That's your handle on Instagram. You've got Real Bobby Khan After Dark at the Sahara. You're a fixture down there. Tell us, if somebody wants to learn more about you, what's the best way?
3: They can go to my Instagram page, Real Bobby Khan. Almost 60 million people watch that stuff on a monthly basis. And I do events weekly at the Sahara Casino. It is free parking, free valet. You guys can come in there. And my events are free. I don't actually charge people to come to my events like other politicians do. You can come in and come out and hang out and have a good time and get to know me. And, there's other like-minded people there. you know, every week, twice a week.
0: We'll weigh in with you more as the political season comes to a fervor after the about Labor Day. It really kicks
1: It'll
0: in.
1: And people
0: will do. We appreciate you coming in.
3: Thank you.
0: We're
3: going
0: to run up on a little bit of break. 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
4: 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Clay Travis and Buck Sexton at 9. 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
0: Richard Husel in for the vacation. Kevin Wall with gentleman Jim Dallas. We do have some guests that we're going to get to. Darren Philby, CEO with Keller Williams, the third largest brokerage here in town. TJ Mars, friend of the Richard Husel Real Estate Hour, has been on. We're going to be talking. We got about 4 or 5 minutes in the segment. I want to talk about something, which is the NBA. We've got the NBA Summer League. It's been a staple here in Vegas since 2004. Why is it getting some attention today? Why? We know that Vegas is getting, we got Foley, the owner of the Golden Knights, has made a bid. However, out of the blue, nobody knew this was coming. A bid with some big heavy hitters in the NBA came out. They're so-called the biggest checks.
1: $8 billion.
0: So an $8 billion bid, but moreover, what I care about, because I don't care about the NBA, I care about the money for the town, right? You and I talked. We like the old 90s, 80s of basketball. We don't like the politics
1: of the NBA.
0: However, they want to drop about $5 billion. They have all cash, five execs, including the former owner of the Phoenix Suns.
1: And the Arizona Diamondbacks. So, Jerry Colangelo is his name. He's 86 years old. He leads that group. And they bid $8 billion to bring the NBA.
0: So they're liquid with a little bit over $13.1 billion with U.S. Bank coming out. So they have it all in cash. What do they want to do? Well, they've said that they want to make the best NBA arena in all of the country. Chances are they want to do it right where we're sitting right this very minute.
1: Yeah.
0: We have something here where we're out at the Desert Diamond Arena. Now, the sister station for a
1: 97.5.
0: They're taking all the T-shirts with the arena here. They're pitching the arena. This is an incredible facility. You see it all
1: it's
0: over the
1: like
0: news
1: a
0: right now.
1: T-shirt shop around so, here. If you look down the hallway,
0: well, there's hundreds, if not thousands, of T-shirts. So they're trying to get
11: them. I should ask. There were so many. Like, oh, maybe start taking some. You know?
0: So they know something that we don't, because they spent the extra money, $30 million. They're going to buy the Shell station next door. They've already completed the purchase. What's going to be unique to this spot here is they're going to put a tunnel, VIP tunnel, where you can park the jets, have the NBA teams, executives, VIPs, dignitaries.
1: The limo drivers are not going to like that, because they're not going to need one.
0: Come right into the desert arena. What we know is the view. Remember, guys, the big towers right down the street? Well, that was just completed right across from Mandalay Bay. They built those towers. That was pre-high roller. It went defunct. It's been in bankruptcy and different things. That sale was just completed about 8 weeks ago for $70 million. This is my bet right now. If they get this facility, they're going to make a deal, pay that guy a profit. This whole area is going to be done. We know it's going to be the largest parking spot on the strip. 18,000 spots, 21,000 seat arena. But they said they're going to make it special. They want the whole ecosystem. They don't want to just be at T-Mobile. Now, they haven't announced that they would play for 2 years there, but it's a lot of money. So what we heard, who was it, Tommy White from the Labor's Union, he said, we don't really want the T-Mobile deal with the Foley in the sense that he's not a great guy. However, they said this is about $40 million in jobs for us.
1: That's right.
0: If this comes down, this is $1 billion in jobs for the unions. And when we think about it on economic impact, all the different housing, all the secondary markets, all the people that are going to be eating, all the different jobs created for it, I think it'll be a real boon for the economy. As we talk about Vegas down on traffic count, right?
1: And so the station will be inside the arena.
0: So
1: should be a lot.
0: Right now we have really easy parking to get in here.
11: What's the parking doing? Yeah, that's what I want.
1: It takes 30 seconds to walk from the parking lot into the station now.
0: Yeah,
1: I'm going to guess it'll take at least 5 minutes. Or more.
0: Well, $5 billion in new construction, in new jobs, and that would be quite something. We're running up on a little bit of a break here. When we're going to come back, we're going to be talking with TJ Mars and Darren Philippi. We're going to talk about the economy. We're talking about inflation. We're going to talk about all the good things that are going on in Vegas. We're going to put a positive, lots of negative things out. We're going to talk about some positive things coming back. Appreciate you listening. 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
0: The Federal Reserve has tipped its hand and saying that we're not going to have any rate cuts probably until 2027. We're looking at all-time record high prices here in Vegas, 2 months in a row at $490,000, yet we're seeing a lot of volatility in the market. Highs on the Dow, yet Bitcoin sold off by half. SpaceX, what does it mean for your finances coming back? Maybe you're thinking about buying or selling. We're going to have two experts in real estate and business in here after the break. When we come back, this is Live and Local on AM 670 KMZQ.

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2: News this hour from Town Hall. I'm Keith Peters in Washington. The U.S. says it hit some 90 sites in Iran today.
3: That includes sites at an airport as well as missile launchers. That's according to black and white footage released by the U.S. Military Central Command. Meanwhile, in Iran, they say at least one person has been killed, a firefighter who was responding to a strike at an airport in Iranshahr. They also say that bridges apparently were targeted again for the first time in the war since this ceasefire has been put in place. U.S. President Donald Trump had threatened to begin targeting infrastructure in Iran over its continued attacks on ships trying to go through the Strait of Hormuz.
2: That's correspondent John Gambrell reporting. It appears the Jeffrey Epstein saga isn't ending anytime soon. Correspondent Laura Winters says the matter is still being investigated on Capitol Hill.
4: The House Oversight Committee will likely continue to investigate people tied to Jeffrey Epstein as the investigation approaches the one-year mark later this month. Regardless of which party ends up controlling Congress in the fall, it appears lawmakers are still under pressure to investigate those connected to the convicted sex offender who died behind bars in 2019 in a New York City jail. The panel has interviewed more than a dozen people, and so far, no new information has surfaced that has resulted in criminal charges. Laura Winters reporting.
2: A video played in a Utah court reveals that the defendant in Charlie Kirk's killing told his roommate he wishes he hadn't done it the day after Kirk was shot in the neck while speaking to a crowd at Utah Valley University. Lance Twiggs, who is also defendant Tyler Robinson's romantic partner, described the interaction with Robinson during a recorded interview. On Wall Street, the Dow up by 139 points, the S&P 500 advanced 60. More at townhall.com.
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6: 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I'm Jim Dallas. Las Vegas housing market prices are about as hot as the summer heat, with local home prices hovering at a record high in June, with more homes selling than in May of the same time last year. Las Vegas Realtors reports the median sales price for an existing single-family home sold in June was $490,000, matching the all-time high set in May. That's up 1% from June of last year. More than 7,100 homes were listed for sale last month without any offer being made at all, but nearly 79% sold within 60 days. More than 23% of all sales last month were all cash deals, well below the all-time high of 59.5%. That was in February of 2013. Yesterday's high at Harry Reid International Airport, Las Vegas's official weather station, was just shy of 110 at 109 degrees. The last time Las Vegas felt a 110-degree day was August 21st of last year, the latest date ever for such a daytime high. Still, the current heat wave is nothing like the record-breaking heat wave of 2024. Remember that year? That's when we reached 120 degrees on July 7th.
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6: Roadwork both directions on Interstate 11 from Southern Rancho to Rainbow. Those HOV lanes are going to be closed 24/7 for infrastructure improvements there. Also, utility work on eastbound Blue Diamond Road. That's at Rainbow. Expect some delays with those lane restrictions.
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11: Our nation is back, bigger, better, richer, and stronger than ever before. 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Look, nobody stands up. These people are crazy, I'm telling you. They're crazy.
12: That's the thing about crazy people. They don't know they're crazy. That's what makes them crazy.

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1: Hour number three, live and local, Richard Husel in for the vacationing Kevin Wall, a producer Jim Dallas, and the producer on the Richard Husel Real Estate Hours on Wednesday nights with our partner Tycor Title. I've got a special guest with me, and I'm happy that you remembered. I invited you. You're the first person I text. I've got Darren Phillippe. He is the CEO of the third largest brokerage here in Vegas, Keller Williams, the marketplace, with the very successful owners. Rick and Terry Brink is a fixture in the Valley for many years. I want to bring you on. Now, you're not so much talking the numbers, but you actually run, you have hundreds. How many broker agents do you have under you?
2: Yeah,
1: 700?
2: We've got about almost 600 agents here. And yeah, I'm not a numbers guy when it comes to knowing the details of the market and things like that. My specialty is to get into real estate agents' head and help them get better and take care of the public.
1: Well, I told you coming on, you know, let's talk about some of the numbers. Affordability is the number one factor in all the polls going into these midterms. We got these mixed news. It's easy to get confused. You and I, Jim, we basically read the news kind of for a living, right? We're always looking at the headlines. AM670 always leads with a real estate story. We've seen the numbers from there. And by the way, I went back to you. We're going to introduce you a little bit. Tell us a little bit more about you. So you're the CEO of the marketplace. I also said I think you're the toughest real estate CEO in America. And give me your accolades. Give me some of your accomplishments related to it in very recent times.
2: Well, that's why I like hanging out with you, Richard, because you make me look good. So I do a lot of weird things, and so I'm in an adult wrestling club, a Las Vegas wrestling club, and
1: you're a little bit beyond that.
2: Yeah, and typically every single year I wrestle at Nationals, and the last few years I've competed. And the last year I competed, I got third in the nation freestyle and Greco, and a couple years before that I got second. So it's awesome. It's
1: You're
2: good.
1: A big football guy, but you wrestled college as well.
2: That's right.
1: Yeah.
2: Tell us
1: about your college career wrestling.
2: Hey, man, 2 years changed my life, made me a better person. I wouldn't be who I was without that experience.
1: Well, I wrestled, and you know, the thing about wrestling, people talk about different sports, but to really get into wrestling, Vision Quest, right, the movie, there's nothing quite like wrestling. Trying to make weight, it really absolutely breaks you. I think it's got to be the toughest sport if you're going to compete at the higher, late levels, at state and stuff. It's quite...
2: Yeah. Well, it's interesting. You threw out Vision Quest. That's my hometown, Spokane, Washington.
1: Yes.
2: My wrestling coach was the ref in the movie or whatever back in the day. But I just had a conversation with my business coach, and he said, when you're looking for people to hire and you're looking for talent, he goes, look for those college athletes. They're the ones that are willing to pay the dues and do the things that they're the hard, uncomfortable stuff, because a lot of times the great stuff happens after you do all the hard stuff. And so that was a great conversation that I had today.
1: So you motivate agents. I want to get back to the real estate side. We've seen Vegas prices at $490,000, all-time record high in May. And then again, Jim Brighton in June, we've had these high prices. Now, we talk about what we call a bifurcated market. The market below the million plus, a little bit slower. Days on market are up. However, we know the luxury market, million plus, they're actually selling pretty quick. The people that are less affected by rates and things, we know that 71% of agents is a tough number, right? You manage agents. 71% of agents have not sold a house the last couple of years. Been a very rough time. Pre-2020, even the lowest agents still sold a couple. Something has changed. More markets. How do you motivate agents that are out there that are not selling homes to kind of keep them going? That's your job as a coach. What do you do?
2: Yeah, well, it's all about the activity. If I want to just talk real quick about those, the you see the headlines and things like that. They talked about the market, the prices going up this last month or so. A lot of that is because more luxury homes are being sold this past month, and so that's why that story sounds great.
1: So it skewed the numbers. In other words, there weren't a lot of sales, fewer sales, but they were tilted in the favor of the higher dollar.
2: Increase. Now, what happens though is a real estate agent, they're doing their stuff every single day. Well, if you don't do what you're supposed to do, just like if you don't go to the gym, you can't be frustrated or ticked off if you're not getting the results that you want. And so I just talked to agents about it. People are buying and selling every single day. People have to buy. They have to sell.
1: They call those the D's, the diplomas, the deaths, the divorces, the different reasons. There's always a group that still need to buy and sell.
2: That's right. And so all you need to do is just get in front of people and help them out and answer their questions, find out what they're looking for, and connect them with that. So it's all about the activity.
1: So when we talk about these numbers, get in front of an agent, though. We talk about Keller Williams having a big brokerage, kind of that importance of that. If you're trying to get a good result in a more balanced market, a little bit more buyers, sellers, days when markets are up, what is the importance of it? Talk about the strength of having a good brokerage behind you.
2: Well, I think the main thing with Keller Williams is kind of a no-brainer. One out of every five transactions across the country are done with a Keller Williams agent. So when people are coming, you know, especially when it comes to luxury, people come from out of town, they're moving into Vegas. When you have that name recognition of Keller Williams, that obviously helps. Plus, you know, wrestling room. I'll go back to the wrestling room thing. When you are in the wrestling room and you're the best wrestler in the room, you don't learn a lot. You don't get much better. But if you're in the room with people who are way better than you, you become better. It raises your level. And so one of the things with Keller Williams, and what's really amazing, is I'm surrounded with people who do massive business. Every Tuesday I talk to teams that do 100 plus units. I learn what's working in the market, how to get in front of people, what systems to do, and all that kind of stuff. And so when you're in a larger organization, you actually have better resources, and you have a better group of people. You are the average of the five people they hang out with.
1: Mm-hmm. What do you think? I know it's not your exact wheelhouse is the economy, but I'll tell you my thoughts. We have the Federal Reserve just came out. So while the Fed does not directly affect rates, what we're looking for is the 10-year Treasury. However, yesterday... Trump said made some comments, talked about Spain. We watched the reserve drop raise significantly in Spain. Right now, we're still at war. We're watching rates go up. What would you think to people that are getting ready? What are the most important factors? We can't affect rates, but what do you think about hiring the right person for that job? And I say that because we know that 70% of agents don't sell a single house. And if you maybe talk to one of those people, small brokerage, independent, maybe it's your brother's sister's friend that's selling that never does it, their thoughts on the market might be different. Somebody that I will say, by the way, I did the numbers before it came in. I'm grateful to say I got about a little over 59 million in active listings, and I am still almost a solo agent. I've hired another guy, but coming in, I've co-listed some of this on the commercial side. But what do you think about having either a big brokerage or an agent that actually does this for a full-time living? How important is this in a market that is what it is? It's not 2020, 2021, where you can just take for sale sign photos with your with your car, with cars in the driveway, not do any cleanup, and you're getting over a list. But those days are behind us.
2: Yeah, so first of all, he's not paying me anything for this or whatever, and I heard your awesome commercial right before this or whatever. Richard, the way you do your business is a whole nother level compared to many of the agents that I know. And with your attention to detail and those extra perks that you do when it comes to doing business with you, you are like the ideal agent that you want to work with. He doesn't know that
1: I'm actually a radio host. What are you talking about? Come on.
2: Oh, okay.
3: This has been there's some money back here.
1: Anyway, my wife's like, you just got to do the radio host.
2: It's true.
1: I got a face for it. I love being a lawyer. I appreciate those compliments. Our Keller Williams, we've expanded. We have an office now in Prump.
2: We've got it all. Actually, we have 9 locations out of our organization. We've got one in Pahrump. We've got it in Ely. We've got one in Mesquite. And we've got 6 or 7 of them across town.
1: Yeah, we're good. We're going to run up on a break in a minute. I want to talk about Assembly Bill 396. We went out and took a tour at Boxable yesterday. There's a new rule you may not be aware of that is going to be very beneficial for multiple different people. It's the ADU. Think of it as a casita. The previous rules would be that you had to have extensive amounts of parking, so many houses did not qualify. You would also not be able to put a kitchen to one. They had a kitchen restriction. These rules have been rolled back. In fact, they have some punitive, they have some clause in them. If a municipality, such as here in Vegas, North Las Vegas, or Clark County area, deny you, they get fined $5,000, including HOA. So basically what it's supposed to do, it can add 30,000 to 50,000 new affordable houses into the Las Vegas area over the next 36 months. Kind of a big thing, and let me go a little bit further with this. So what right now, many homes will qualify. They're supposed to streamline this. What is good for the affordable housing is you're not allowed to use it for any type of short-term housing, but it'll allow you to even put one unless it says you cannot specifically in your CC&Rs, you'll be able to put one in Summerlin, a lot of different spots. So this is a new boom. Right in California, they named it the new gold mine right now, Boxable. You've got something. I was just going to tell you, this is one of the things that we're really going to be pitching, but this is something we always talk about, affordability, Jim. Number one, the number one factor, we know it takes the average person here in Vegas to about $111,000 to afford the most average home, around $490,000. Right. Many people do not make that even as
4: the
1: a
4: average
1: household.
4: Income, I think, is around $60,000, $65,000.
1: This is a way that people can actually bring people in, maybe bring their family, get their kids that are paying $1,800 a month. You can actually buy one of these ADUs, take some home equity, and get in for about $890 a month for a place that'll rent for around $1,400 or $1,500. This is something good for the affordability. This just went into effect on July 1st. Something to look up if you want more information on that. We're running a little bit long in this break. We're going to be talking with our guest, formal naval intelligence officer. He's got a very, very interesting story, something I like to talk about every time. TJ Mars, a venture capitalist, Sterling Club. We're going to talk about something that used to be a fixture here in Vegas that's been revived again. We're going to take a little bit of break. 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
1: Richard Husel in for the vacation. Kevin Wall with producer Jim Dallas. I got both my fun guests, great guys that I know with me. We've been talking with Darren Phillippe, CEO of Keller Williams, the marketplace where I hang my license. We've got TJ Mars. I met you. We both know a casino owner, and we met on the 50-yard line up in the Aristocrat Club at a UNLV game. That's got right. A little wine and dine. We got our own service. We felt like kings up there. We had a libation or two, and we started talking. Found out you were in venture capital, and you were some of the money behind the person that we know that invited me. This is when I owned Italy Service. Mm-hmm. I control a lot of Ferraris and Lamborghinis. This was one of our customers, right? So we ended up meeting, and we had a good time talking. We're both Oregon Ducks of Wells. So you've been on the Richard Husel Radius Hour. Venture capital, you do a lot of interesting things. Give us a quick bio. And by the way, my story that I like the most with you, you were a naval intelligence officer during Gaddafi. You couldn't talk about the story for 7 years. Give us this a kind of a fun little catcher here.
11: Well, really quickly.
1: Right in the mic.
11: One day we were called up to, and I actually got on the phone with President Reagan and the captain of the Enterprise, and I said, we've got a solution. We can figure out how to get to Gaddafi. And so we figured out a way to use three triangulated satellites flying through space and triangulated a missile, sent it in, missed him by 10 feet from 600 miles. And that was technology that was not even close to what we had.
1: And you were
11: now.
1: Using payphones.
11: We were tracking payphones. They put off enough radiation, in fact, to track the voice.
1: So you actually spoke to him. You set off it. You missed the first time. Ended up getting him. But that is a... Yeah.
11: He was a good boy after that, though.
1: Yeah, right.
12: Yes, he
1: a little
12: was.
1: Bit of under control.
12: For a long time.
1: So fast forward some years. Oregon Duck, you're down here. You've got a venture capital. You're spending a lot of time in Vegas.
11: Yeah.
1: I'm looking at you all over. You're filming a... movie. Tell us about what you're doing.
11: Yeah, I just got done filming a segment of Beyond the Secret. Have you ever heard the movie The Secret, the book The Secret? Well, now they're making Beyond the Secret, the director's cut, it's called. So I just got done filming that over in L.A., and I'll be one of the people talking in the movie. And I'm less of the person about the spooky secret and all this stuff. I'm more about the pragmatic. What do you do once you have this knowledge? How do you implement it? So I'm more of an implementation expert on those sort of things.
1: And what?
11: So
1: under
11: that's what asked me about.
1: 2 months ago, you were issued a honorary doctorate in law.
11: That's
1: from
11: right.
1: From where?
11: From Haven University out in L.A., 50-year accredited program. So, yeah, they just awarded me my doctorate in law because I've been teaching through our website, urlaw.org, for years how to help people who can't afford an attorney make it through the legal system.
1: So this is something near and dear to me. I worked a couple thousand hours in a law firm, a UNLV paralegal. A grad, spent a year in law school, passed my first year, realized I hated working around lawyers, but I love the law. I love to know, I know things, right? I passed my criminal and my torts, civil procedures, know these things. So we look at things once we get a little education, a little differently than others. So many people want to talk to the attorney and they give them a rush of information instead of, boiling down, rendering down to the actual facts, leading with the facts. You're helping them. Power people through your site, UNLV, not UNLV, pardon me, law.org. Tell us a little bit about that.
11: Urlaw, three words, urlaw.org. And yeah, we basically help people discover ways they can make it through the legal system without an attorney. Or if you have one, at least you're in control of the situation because, a lot of people feel like they're being controlled by lawyers all the time. And there's nothing wrong with having a good lawyer, but sometimes that's an oxymoron as well, a good lawyer. But,
1: what's the saying? I hate everybody, every lawyer except for mine, right?
11: That's Well, my lawyers know the best lawyer jokes. So they're not offended by what I say.
1: Oh, no.
11: They give them to me.
1: Oh, I got all of them from doing them. So
11: yeah.
1: Let's switch it up. You got the Sterling Club. Let's talk about this. Talk about the history of the Sterling Club, how you're involved. You revived it. Pretty exciting.
11: Sterling Club's a really exciting property here in Vegas. If you haven't been there, it's over on Paradise, right next to the convention center. It's a very private, very exclusive club. I mean, if you go there, you're going to be among the elite of the elite in Las Vegas who want to be members there. It's a 75,000 square foot property. It's just absolutely gorgeous. And so recently, it went through sort of some difficulties. It was affected by COVID. It was affected by the real estate downturn and passing of some of the key people that were running it a few years. And so they just kind of let it slide a little bit. But it still is the Sterling Club. It really is Mar-a-Lago West. If you go and see it, you'll think, oh, I'm at Mar-a-Lago. It's people.
1: I would come see it when you give me an invite. You told me, you said, I saw you in there.
11: Tomorrow, man. We're doing some presentations there tomorrow for investors.
1: So what is the Sterling Club, though, specifically? Talk about it, because it has a history, rich history here.
11: It has a rich history. Again, it's really hard to describe it until you see it. It's just, you know, because it's breathtaking when you walk in, just the vibe that it has. It's, you know, it's got restaurants and clubs and cigar lounges and one of the nicest, beautiful pools you'll find anywhere in Vegas. But it's more private. It's more elite. It's more luxury. It's not for the average Joe walking off the street. You know, you have to be a member. It's not a golf course type of community. It's just purely a club. And it has the most gorgeous gyms and saunas and all of that you can imagine. And so now we're resurrecting it, bringing it back to life. And we're reimagining what it can be. And we're bringing in a whole new vibe. For example, with some of the big events coming in, we have a lot of those people from those events coming through, such as the sports show going on this week.
1: Yeah, speaking of, so you were just at the Bellagio for the sport and entertainment?
11: I was just there, with some of my partners with the Sterling Club, as well as many of those people are coming on board as well to participate in membership and so forth. So we were invited to go there and talk about what we're doing, because we want to have this affiliation with all the athletic programs in town as well.
1: Jim, we talk so much about the negatives and the traffic countdown. However, the smart money keeps coming to Vegas. So the week before, I did a highlight of the 10 biggest real estate or financial stories that are a positive in the last 90 days coming to Las Vegas, meaning the people with the money are still coming here. You got venture capital, people reinvesting. What have we got good in Vegas that's it's good for economy? We got the UFC 329. The International Fight Week starts this week. We've got a big fight. Conor McGregor is headlining the NBA Summer League, as we've said. Yeah. World Series of Poker. This is the largest one yet, 9,208 entrants. It closed 2 days ago, $10,000 buy-ins. Biggest grand prize of all time for the winner. How much are they getting, Jim?
4: $10 million. And everybody who makes it to the final table is going to get at least $1 million.
1: Real big. So that's
4: not
1: a big thing. That has a economic impact. They say around $146 million, over 100,000 room nights are booked. You know, Bobby Kahn was on. We talked about Formula One. These are all great things for Vegas.
4: Right.
1: Yes, you can't please everybody. You're going to displease. But seeing the NBA coming, we look right out the window. The A's are right down there. These are all positives for Vegas. So, yes, we have our headwinds. We didn't get Summerlin Studios. This is a subject that many said, we shouldn't be giving private public money to. But we also do it for ball fields and things. Why couldn't we have done it for those Summerlin Studios? But you talk about all the things that are coming.
11: Yeah.

0: Just over 9,200 poker players from around the world bought into the main event of the World Series of Poker. At $10,000 for chips and a chair, they're competing for a piece of the $85 million prize pool. But only 1,382 of them will break into it, with payouts starting at $15,000. Tip goes up on the 22nd annual NBA Summer League at the Thomas & Mack Center today. This time around, though, there's a different vibe about the exhibition tournament showcasing up-and-coming NBA talent. Representatives from all 30 teams will meet with Commissioner Adam Silver to discuss the latest goings-on with the league, including the expansion process. Earlier this year, the Board of Governors voted to authorize the league to explore expanding into the Las Vegas and Seattle markets. The Las Vegas Aces are in Oregon tonight to take on the Portland Fire. They'll be back in Michelob Ultra Arena on Saturday to face the Phoenix Mercury.
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5: And at 2:32, a couple of working accidents on the freeways. 15 southbound at Spring Mountain in the Resort Corridor. 11 northbound, that's at the Eastern Freeway off-ramp. Crews are cleaning up that accident. D Street at the 15 interchange, the number 3 lane is affected there. And a stalled vehicle on the shoulder, that's 215 West at Jones on the Southern Beltway. Now you're up to date with on-time traffic.
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17: Richard Husel in for Vacation, Kevin Wall, Jim Dallas, talking with TJ Mars. We're talking about Switch, data centers. Why are they so important? Why are we still competing for them? We know they're going to take our jobs. The irony, we're talking about law, is, you know, the doctors, the lawyers, the brightest people always have the jobs. You know, we've got this echelon of different people. However, AI is coming for these.

0: jobs the most. We know that radiologists right now, he's an MD. He's the leader of the largest hospital group. He goes, I can replace all the radiologists today at a higher efficiency, lower cost. Now, was that really going to lower bills? No, it isn't. We know that right now with law, they don't have the appetite to get rid of the attorneys. You just put all the language model into a closed fixed system, so you don't have any leaks out for private information, attorney-client privilege. But we got switch. We see them all over data centers. We know they've taken up a lot of water. They're going to be taking jobs and things. You are an AI expert. You are investing in your venture capital. This is a capitalist society. We know that Switch just spent, $84 million on some more land here.
1: Yeah.
0: We know the negatives related to it, but why do we keep going for it? And I've got my ideas that if we stop, we're in arms war we can't get out of, just like very reminiscent of the Cold War.
1: Yeah.
0: We had to fight up against them. If we stop and let off, China's going to eat our lunch, and they probably will anyway. What say you, TJ Mars, as an expert on AI in the industry?
2: Well, I probably say, I don't know if I could call myself a true expert, but an expert from the standpoint of what investors look at. And there is a big trend going on. Like, for example, today a huge deal just went down with Micron for $250 billion funding of data centers and chip manufacturing and all that. I think that they're going to shoot way past the mark because there's new technology coming called quantum AI, which can operate 1,000 times more efficiency and won't take that much of a data center, won't take that much energy. So the solution still may be coming. It's a big problem, the amount of energy it's consuming now. We've got to get that under control. And so we're looking at that thinking, you know, go for where the efficiencies are. That's just what a good business person does. I don't think, certainly AI is going to replace a lot of jobs. There's no question about it. I tell my kids who want to study coding and computers, I said, don't study coding. Study AI. Study how to implement AI. And so companies are looking to find AI experts to help them implement that in their companies. They still need people to do that. So that's probably where the biggest opportunity is. But yeah, in law, it's really tricky in law because you just can't look everything up and you know, go to court with an AI printout. You got to actually still know procedures.
0: Now, question. Let's go to AI in medicine because I think that's the best thing. You know, you get to a certain age, your kids are going well, you're making a few bucks. You may want to live a little longer, and it is going to be able to do it. You are working with, remember, tell us a little bit more. You're working with some AI, maybe in the medical field a little bit. You've got a venture going.
2: Well, in the MicroVenture Capital Fund, we look at a lot of projects for businesses to fund. And there is technology that now where it can actually analyze your information, your DNA, and all the whatever data it gathers. And it will actually custom tailor solutions for you as opposed to just throwing pharmaceuticals at you. Custom tailor the pharmaceutical itself and design it so it matches your DNA.
0: Yes.
2: That's the future.
0: There's a NFL player. I can't think of his name. He almost died of a disease. He was this physical specimen, just shredded guy. All of a sudden, he looked like a completely different person, and he decided, I'm going to put all my money into these. Oh, and he turned into a medical doctor after. He's put all his money. He's taking all these existing drugs at work and says, let's try putting these into this AI, letting it come up with new solutions. Look at like Viagra, for example. It was not meant to treat what it does treat.
1: Right.
0: Yeah. Is his heart. And all of a sudden, they said, some of these guys are having some different results from it, right? Off-label use and things. So this is one of the good things. We may all be unemployed, however, but we might be able to live a long line. One good thing, often I am not a big proponent of China as a country. They've got these 2,200 different kiosks they're using. They can analyze you almost like Star Trek in 4 minutes. What they can do is they can delay the downtime of having to send you. I just talked about it. I just had a significant surgery. It took me 9 months to get adenoid surgeries. What, a septoplasty? I can't breathe enough. I had my nostrils widened. So I had to go and do a sleep study. Then I had to get prescribed something for 3 months that we already knew that wasn't going to work, and she said it wouldn't work. Then I've got to go to all these different people. So the time from when I needed this, 9 months to get it, I just got to complete a little over a week ago. These kiosks now can, in 4 minutes, they can direct you directly to a specialist. Hey, Jim, I know you got a problem with your blood, your heart, straight to a cardiologist. Delaying the downtime, and that's where what happens. I'm sure you know this, 90% of most cancers that are caught at stage one are curable with the right medicines and such, but we have such a time that people wait too long. This is the good side of AI.
1: Yeah,
0: is be able to extend some time.
3: What was it you said? It was around 2032 or something like that.
0: So
3: that's the timeline.
0: So I follow a lot of longevity medicine. I'm on Instagram constantly following smart people. They're saying if you can live to 2032 and you're healthy, chances are you can live to 100, 120. which made me start thinking I probably need some more money. I was like, I've only got to go about 20 more years. Yeah. I might be able to get through. I can work a little bit. You start thinking about that now, and that's going to be something that you're going to start to see and hear more so with the financial guys, right? They're going to say, hey, you might be able to live a long time if you want to with the right guidance. You know, you got to put some effort into it. Got to start thinking about your money a little bit different. We know that Social Security, speaking of 2032, so happens, that's about when Social Security may run out of money, just as I hit that at that age.
3: They have to figure out a way to save Social Security for people. I mean, come on, you're making $2,000 a month on Social Security, and you want to take 22% of that.
0: Well, they want to tax it after you've already been taxed on it.
3: Makes
0: moreover,
3: no sense.
0: With all the money we spend to Ukraine and all these other places, you don't think we could fund our national, it's really a national security for our seniors, our veterans and all that? Come on. I really have a hard time giving away the amount of money that we do. But back to your AI and the health benefits that we're going to run upon.
2: I'll tell you something that's cool about that. I think that we're heading toward a time with quantum AI. Are we out of time? I don't want to.
0: No, keep going.
2: We're heading toward quantum AI, where actually we're going to be connecting to the AI. But the way it could be used is in a medicinal way, is it might trigger your brain to actually start healing yourself. That's the future technology that's coming.
0: We're getting a little deep here on the Kevin Walsh show. We're
2: going to cut it out.
0: We are going to take a little break. We're going to come back and finish up our last segment. We appreciate you listening. 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
0: We're back live and local. Richard Huselin for Kevin Wall. We're switch from AI and quantum to something we want to talk about. Caitlin Clark. Caitlin Clark.
3: She's getting beat up by her fellow WNBA players. And there were 11 representatives in the U.S. House that sent the commissioner of the WNBA a letter, Kathy Engelbert is her name, for unnecessary physical hostility and violence. Have you guys seen some of the clips?
2: I have. You know, and I'm surprised. I mean, coming from a legal standpoint, I'm quite surprised that there hasn't been a lot of litigation on this already. But the poor girl gets beat up. But I, as I mentioned even before, there's no such thing as bad publicity. Whatever's happening to her is raising the ratings for the entire league. So I'm not sure everybody's really. It's kind of like wrestling. Are they really fighting?
0: Or is, well, this, really this looks pretty legit on but her.
3: What's perplexing to all of us is you have someone who has brought eyeballs, to your point, to the WNBA, but they're disrespecting her
2: in public.
3: They just had their 30th anniversary. They didn't even include her.
0: Oh, no, there was the
3: promotional poster.
0: So they put the big stars of the WNBA over its career. She has changed the NBA, the WNBA. The average player's making around $80,000. Now they're making $400,000. They used to fly coach. Now they're flying private. They've been brought up, and they don't even put her on there, which is pretty incredible. But what I thought was interesting, why we brought this up, was you actually got lawmakers coming in. Is that a publicity stunt? I mean, where can you really go into a sport? How do you actually say you can't hit somebody quite that hard? I don't know where this actually goes. Is it really just more rhetorical?
3: Well, the famous clip is where Caitlin Clark is down on the ground.
0: Oh, jeez, it's
3: and
0: bad.
3: And she's, you know, being kicked, and as the player was getting up, the ball was nowhere near these two players, and she put her
0: neck
3: her
0: is a,
3: fist
0: is like
3: down
0: a
3: on her neck as leverage to get up.
0: Moreover, her face looked like she was relishing it at the fact. It really was. It looked like, wow, really getting in. You go to wrestling. Almost looked like something out of a wrestling thing.
3: But hard fouls, there's been like 21 of these egregious fouls, and like 15 of them have been against Caitlin Clark. I mean, it's so ridiculous.
15: Yeah. Well, I'll tell you this though, as an athlete, you watch the way this girl owns that court, and the way it fuels her, and it does nothing but great things for the league. And she's just gonna fight through it, and whatever the noise is happening, she's still gonna show up, and she's gonna play.
3: She has been doing that, and to her credit, she's not crying about it.
2: No, she keeps her mouth shut and just keeps playing, and that's actually what we have to do in life.
3: I think it's mainly the people who are observing. They're going, why aren't you stepping in and at least calling a foul? The play that we talked about, there wasn't even a foul called on that play.
0: I'm gonna skip in the FIFA. Let's talk about World Cup. It is such a big thing. We call it soccer here. Not quite as big. We know that the U.S. is out. They lost to, Belgium the other day. However, over 70 European Union lawmakers are demanding an investigation into FIFA's president, who reversed the call because Trump called him. Can you imagine a president of any other country calling and said, hey, do you think you could reverse that call? It's almost to the same degree, and they did it for Trump. He is quite the thing. But what did you think about that? He reversed the call. He said, hey, we want our player. We want you to relook that rule after the time.
3: It was he didn't tell them what to do. He says, you know, you should really take a good look at that and see that it was two players competing, and they just crashed into each other. There was, you know, nothing serious at all.
2: It was non-intentional. That was clear. Right. And that's the key to those kind of fouls. It's got to be overt and intentional, being the lawyer, right?
0: But
2: it wasn't. It clearly wasn't.
0: The feedback is, though.
2: They filed their appeal.
0: They filed their appeal.
2: Responded to the appeal.
0: 70 European Union lawmakers are demanding an investigation into the actual president. They're wondering, did he have undue influence? Were you a benefit of something from there? I think it was just the pressure. Trump calls you. I think he has a way of fooling people to his will, as we have seen over and over. But
2: I think from a straight appeal standpoint, you just looked at it, and they look at their rules. The rules are very clear about it. It was clearly a bad call.
15: Yeah,
2: that's all.
15: And I think everybody's saying there's a lot of eyes on it. It's just the dude with the microphone and the camera on him. He's the one who gets the credit.
2: And the punishment was excessive. I mean, it just wasn't appropriate.
3: And if the USA would have won, that still would have been a narrative. Well, they shouldn't have had that player in the game. Luckily, at least in that aspect, you know, they lost. And it was a non-factor.
0: Well, here's another factor that just came out. The FBI and U.S. federal prosecutors conducting a preliminary investigation in the Argentine Football Association over $300 million in financial transactions routed through U.S. for money laundering through the soccer league, which the timeliness of Argentina doing a run. Messi just had his incredible run. By the way, did you see that Tom Brady said, I think that Messi's play, he scored three in the final. He said it might trump the 28-3 comeback. He's saying maybe the greatest sports thing up.
3: Wow.
0: that Brady came in and said, hey, did you actually see that? So what happened is they were down, 2-0 to Egypt, and they came back and Messi scored three, scored a hat trick all at the end to beat Egypt. Did you see the meltdown of the Egyptian coach?
3: No, I didn't see
0: that. Oh, my gosh. They had to remove the guy. Messi came over. What's going on? He just had a meltdown. I'm not really into soccer. I did tune in to see how USA was going to do. And, of course, Messi has scored in 9 World Cups. I don't even know he's old enough to be in that many World Cups. He's the only person that has quite done that. But
3: I'm looking at a game that's going to be winding up here in a few minutes. France is leading Morocco 2-0, and they're in the 89th minute.
0: You know what's crazy about soccer?
2: France is looking like they got it.
3: Yeah.
0: They've got this time period, and then the judges can randomly, the refs can randomly add a certain amount of time. It can be a couple minutes.
3: That's why I didn't say the last minute of this game, because it might not be.
0: What other sport you just can add time? So they added 10 minutes to that last game.
3: Yeah.
0: Pretty unusual.
2: It's weird because it takes away the potential tension that you could create if you just did a countdown.
3: That's right.
2: Stop the clock.
0: And then stop it randomly at some point. It's the oddest thing.
15: All the real soccer fans are like wigging out over this phone cover or this conversation.
3: Yeah, they probably are.
0: We're going to run them a break.
2: It's a stupid way to do it. It just ruins the tension you could have at the end of the game. Think of an NFL game. You're counting down, and then there's this build-up, you know?
3: A little different.
0: We're going to take a quick break. 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
0: A lot of big sports action this week. UFC 329. Conor McGregor is fighting in the UFC Fest. It's here right here in town. Summer League started today. Big deal. The World Series of Poker. Biggest purse ever. I want to thank the real Bobby Kahn for being in studio. Congressional candidate. The toughest real estate CEO in America. Darren Philby with Keller Williams Marketplace. Thanks for being in. TJ Mars, tell us briefly, TJ Mars, two R's.
2: Yeah, you can reach me at TJ Mars with two R's .com. And look for Beyond the Secret, the director's cut on Amazon this December. I'll be in that.
0: Appreciate it, Jim. Thank you as always. We'll see you next Wednesday on the Richard Husel Real Estate Hour. Thank you, Kevin Wall, for having us. Enjoy your weekend. This is the Kevin Wall Show on AM 670 KMZQ.
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26: News this hour from Town Hall. I'm Keith Peters in Washington.
1: Several Maine Democrats are jockeying to replace Graham Plantner as the nominee to take on Republican Senator Susan Collins in November, correspondent Laura Winters reports.
4: A lot of uncertainty in both Democrat and Republican circles in Maine as Democrats look to replace Graham Plantner on the ticket now that he's dropped out, and Republicans are left to wonder who Susan Collins will be running against and what their new strategy will be. Collins is trying to win a sixth term in the Senate in a state that voted for Kamala Harris back in 2024. Democrats have until July 27th to declare a new candidate. Laura Winters reporting.
1: There's more fighting in the Middle East as the U.S. and Iran intensify their conflict.
5: U.S. President Donald Trump had threatened to begin targeting infrastructure in Iran over its continued attacks on ships trying to go through the Strait of Hormuz through a route around Oman to the south. Missile alert sirens went off in Bahrain, Kuwait, and Qatar this morning as Iran retaliated. There's no word on if there's any damage in those Gulf countries, but it just shows how everything is escalating, and this interim deal to try to end the war now looks increasingly at risk.
1: Correspondent John Gambrell reporting. The defendant in Charlie Kirk's killing told his roommate he wishes he hadn't done it. The day after the conservative activist was shot in the neck while speaking to a crowd at Utah Valley University, according to a recording played in court Thursday. Lance Twiggs, who is also suspect Tyler Robinson's romantic partner, described the interaction with Robinson at their apartment in an interview with law enforcement that was aired by prosecutors. On Wall Street, the Dow by 139 points, the S&P 500 advanced 60. More on these stories at townhall.com.
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3: 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I'm Jim Dallas. Las Vegas housing market prices are about as hot as the summer heat, with local home prices hovering at a record high in June, with more homes selling than in May of the same time last year. Las Vegas Realtors reports the median sales price for an existing single-family home sold in June was $490,000, matching the all-time high set in May. That's up 1% from June of last year. More than 7,100 homes were listed for sale last month without any offer being made at all, but nearly 79% sold within 60 days. More than 23% of all sales last month were all cash deals, well below the all-time high of 59.5%. That was in February of 2013. Yesterday's high at Harry Reid International Airport, Las Vegas' official weather station, was just shy of 110 at 109 degrees. The last time Las Vegas felt a 110-degree day was August 21st of last year, the latest date ever for such a daytime high. Still, the current heat wave is nothing like the record-breaking heat wave of 2024. Remember that year? That's when we reached 120 degrees on July 7th.
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3: 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Those HOV lanes are going to be closed 24/7 for infrastructure improvements there. Also, utility work on eastbound Blue Diamond Road. That's at Rainbow. Expect some delays with those lane restrictions.
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10: 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This station is not responsible for injuries. This is Wayne Allyn Root, direct from the entertainment capital of the world, Las Vegas. What time is it? It's time for War! Here's your host, 100% raw truth, 100% American-made, the warrior, Wayne Allyn Root.

0: All right, Wayne Allyn Root. The Sphere is on the screen. The Sphere in Las Vegas. That's where we shoot this show and bring it to you every day from Las Vegas, one of my favorite places in the world. I just got back from vacation in Park City, Utah. So today's my first day back in about a week, and it's great to be back in the saddle again. I start the show today with something you just can't make up. Yesterday, ICE was forced to shoot an illegal alien, a Mexican national in Houston, who tried to run over border agents, and ICE shot him dead. And just this came in about 2 hours ago. Radical leftist Mexico president Claudia Sheinbaum says she's going to sue the Trump administration for the death of the Mexican national. You can't make this up. And you know what goes on every day inside America. You know, as long as you got ACLU and liberal scumbag lawyers, you will always have criminals who break into my house. I shoot the criminal dead. The criminal's family sues me. What was he doing in my house? Same thing with an illegal. What are you doing in my house? What are you doing in my country? Once you step foot illegally in my country, you have no rights to sue. So I'm going to write a column. I don't know if I'll have time to do it tonight or tomorrow morning before I tape America's Top 10 Countdown, but I'm guessing you're going to hear it on Monday. And the column is going to be, here's how Trump should respond to the Mexican president. He should say, you've got 1 week. Here's what's going to happen. You owe us and add the money for every illegal that's ever invaded America from Mexico. And I'm guessing at this point you owe about as much as the national debt. The national debt is what, like $38 trillion? So I think at this point you owe us about $38 trillion. But I'm going to be nice. Let's say it's an even $20 trillion. And then, how about all the deaths, 100,000 a year from fentanyl, that come across the border from Mexico? For the drug deaths of each American family, you owe us another $20 trillion. So that you add it up, it's $40 trillion. You got 1 week to pay, mother trucker, or we're going to invade Mexico and take over your two-cent, tin-pot, crappy third-world nation. That would be what I would respond. From now on, we're going to invade your nation because you've been invading ours, and we're going to take it over, just like we invaded Venezuela. Maybe we should just go to Mexico and kidnap Sheinbaum, bring her back and put her on trial for murder, for the murder because of she's responsible for the murder, by the way. All those Mexicans that cross the border, if they get killed by ICE, let's go invade Mexico and kidnap her and take her and put her on trial for murder. And all the fentanyl deaths of American kids, you're responsible for their deaths, big shot. So, hey, you're going to be the next Nicolas Maduro. Nicolas, the female Nicolas Maduro. Good old Claudia Sheinbaum, proving once again, and you know on this show, no one is more pro-Israel, pro-Jewish than me. I defend the Jewish people all the time, but man, do I despise Jewish communists. And Claudia Sheinbaum's another Jew elected the president of Mexico, and she's another liberal, commie, far-left loser, proving it's not just Jews in America, it's Jews all over the world that are liberal, that ruin every country they run. But it has nothing to do with Jew. Is Obama a Jew? No. Was Harry Reid a Jew? No. He was a Mormon. Nancy Pelosi a Jew? No. An Italian? Right? Obama black? Every day there's someone rooting our country who isn't Jewish, so it has nothing to do with Jew, but in this case, she is a Jewish commie. So that's the two ways he should respond. Number one, drug deaths and illegal aliens and pedophilia and sexual trafficking across the border. You owe us for all of it, and we're going to collect you. We're taking over your country. And number two, maybe what we'll do is just come in like Venezuela and kidnap you and make you the next Nicolas Maduro. Put you on trial, stick you in Rikers Island, a coal cell, and put you on trial, Claudia Sheinbaum. How do you like them apples? That's the way I'd respond. Not only that, we'll come invade your country and kill all your cartels. Do you know what the Navy SEALs and the United States Marines would do to the cartels after the United States Navy ships offshore bombard the cartels with our incredible, you know, the incredible missiles that come from planes, come from ships, and then our United States Air Force that drops bombs on the cartel headquarters, and then we invade with the Marines and Navy SEAL teams. Do you know what we would do the cartel? Do you know what a cartel is? Oh, they're so deadly. Well, they are. If a cartel comes to me, one guy, Wayne Root, and I know there's 1,000 of them, and they're all armed, and some of them with automatic weapons, that's a lot of people that could do damage to one store owner, one business owner, right? One mayor. But compared to the United States military, a cartel is a joke. If we invade Mexico, invade the cartel's headquarters, they got 100 fighters, 200 fighters, maybe 1,000 fighters. None of them are trained. None of them wear vests. None of them are able to do what the United States military could do, Navy SEALs could do, Army Rangers could do, Green Berets could do. And we just go in and kill them all. And that's what we should do. It's time. Right? And that's how Israel feels. I laugh when people attack Israel. And they, oh, Israel's a bad guy. You know, after October 7th, you can do whatever you want to do. Just like after Pearl Harbor, we did whatever we wanted to do. We killed all the Japanese, including civilians. We killed all the Germans. We firebombed every city in Germany. We firebombed Tokyo. We dropped 2 nukes on Hiroshima, Nagasaki. You bombed Pearl Harbor. That gives us the right over the next 4 years to kill everyone. And that's what we did. Methodically kill everyone. That's what Israel is doing. Nothing wrong with that. It's called war. And we're the ones who were wronged, and we're answering back. So stop telling me it's genocide. What a bunch of BS. It's a response to a terrible thing that they did, and we can do whatever we want to do, and they have their people as human shields, by the way. So the United States should do that to Mexico. Just go in and clean them out. Kill every cartel leader, and all the politicians should be arrested because they're all on the payroll of the Mexican drug cartel. And I'm also talking about America's politicians that are on the payroll of the Mexican drug cartel, because every Democrat is on the cartel payroll, and certainly plenty of Republicans are too. And if they're not on the cartel payroll, they're on China's payroll. Mayor Mondami's map of New York City immigrant neighborhoods sparks outrage. He names all the immigrant neighborhoods, you know, like Koreatown, Little Pakistan, Little Yemen, but he leaves out Little Italy. Of course he does. They're white people. Don't you understand? White people are under attack in the United States of America and around the world. Unbelievable story today, if I could find it. Here it is. Migrant sought for killing a New York mom in Ireland who met her in an anti-Israel protest and is feared to have fled the country. So there's this gal who's actually quite beautiful, blonde, from Westchester County, New York, where I was born and raised, except I was on the wrong side of the track. She was probably a rich wasp. You know, rich wasps are always liberal, and they're always bleeding hearts. They're always naive. And she left America and moved to Ireland, probably in response to Donald Trump. You want to bet? You want to bet? Who leaves America? Rosie O'Donnell left America. A few other Hollywood liberals left America. So why do you think a woman would leave with a child, young girl, young daughter, would leave America? I'm sure it was in response to Trump because she's such a liberal. She left America for Ireland. Then she goes to anti-Israeli protests, meaning pro-Palestinian, pro-Hamas protests, probably no doubt flying a Hamas flag and a Palestinian flag, and she meets a guy there, and I'm sure she's having sex with him, and brings him back to her house, and he murders her. She dies in Ireland at the hands of a migrant, as they put it, a migrant from the Middle East. What a shocker! What a surprise! There's 3 things in life you could do that lead to ruining your life, destroying your life, destroying your daughter's life, and winding up dead, as in murdered. Number one is leave America for another country in Europe. What a fool would do that. Europe is overrun by migrants and overrun by crime and overrun by welfare. The whole continent is going to explode. So number one is leaving America. That's guaranteed to ruin your life. Number two is going to anti-Israel protests. Every one of these people are losers. And the people you meet at those protests, you are your friends and the people you meet and surround yourself with. And can you imagine the people you meet at an anti-Israel protest? The lowest life of the lowest lives. And then the third thing you could do to destroy your life is bring a migrant from the Middle East back to your house. And she wound up getting murdered. What a moron. I'm not like the liberals who celebrated Charlie Kirk's death and said he deserved it. Because you won't hear those words coming from my lips. I'm not saying a word about she deserved it. Not a word. She got killed. She's American. I feel bad for her. And I would never say anyone who gets murdered deserves it. No one deserves to get murdered. And unlike the liberals cheering Charlie's death, I'm not cheering her death. I'm just marveling what a moron she is for leaving America, going to anti-Israel protests, and then the third thing is bringing a Palestinian home, or some sort of Middle Easterner home, probably is Palestinian. Let's see, the suspect in the murder of a New York mom who recently moved to Ireland is a Middle Eastern asylum seeker who met her at an anti-Israel protest and who may have already fled the country. The bloody body of Jamie Carney, 43, found at her rented home in Killarney, Ireland, where she moved their 13-year-old daughter from Westchester County, beaten to death, suffered multiple head injuries. Cops probing reports, a loud argument was heard the night before at her home at a luxury housing estate. And let's see where it says that he's Middle Eastern. No shocker. The person of significant interest is a 28-year-old migrant from the Middle East who applied for asylum after arriving in Ireland in 2024. Isn't that perfect? A perfectly normal woman brings home an asylum-seeking migrant from the Middle East and winds up dead, and you're surprised. Is anyone surprised? The feeling is she may have met this individual at an anti-war demonstration and kept in contact over the last number of months. Unbelievable. Unbelievable how stupid liberals are. You know, they actually think it's okay to hang out with radical Muslim asylum seekers, like as if they aren't murderers, as if they aren't dangerous. How stupid can you be? All right, Wayne Allyn, this is Warzone Live. Hey, Wayne Allyn Root, America Speaks. You call in and we talk about it. 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The phone number again, 800-347-ROOT. That number is 24/7. You can leave voicemails. We play your voicemails on the air as well.
1: Hey, Wayne, what do you think about Obama?
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0: 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I'll read your email live on the air with your comments or questions. America Speaks. 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I know many of you have type 2 diabetes, or Parkinson's, or heart disease, or you know someone who does. 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
0: All right, Wayne on the Root. The Root, the Root, the Root is on fire. Another huge story today. Today's a big story day. And this shows you, again, how stupid liberals could be. The DHS demands New York sanctuary politicians honor a detainer for a man convicted of raping a corpse on the New York City subway. So this guy, Felix Geronimo Rojas, no doubt an illegal as well, sees somebody on a subway and then rapes and robs the body of the man who passed away on the train. I guess he sees a person slump over and die, and he thinks, here's a good opportunity to rape him in a homosexual rape. And DHS has to demand that the New York sanctuary politicians allow them to take him and deport him out of the country. Right? I mean, it's just, it's bizarre. Here's another one. ICE asks Michigan to detain a Haitian illegal alien released into the U.S. by the Biden administration after an arrest for a barbaric stabbing of a coworker at a Michigan meat plant. Secretary Duffy blasts an illegal illegal truck driver who killed a University of Massachusetts Lowell soccer star in an Ohio crash. He failed an English proficiency test and tried to destroy the dash cam evidence. A promising young athlete's life was stolen in the early hours of Sunday, July 5th, when a semi-truck driven by an illegal immigrant who couldn't speak English rear-ended his vehicle on Interstate 71 in Madison County, Ohio. I mean, how many stories can there be like this? Our nation is under attack. We are being invaded. Oregon County prioritizing housing aid for non-whites and LGBTQ IA2S plus, whatever the hell that means. It's every form of lesbian and gay and trans you could ever be. And also homeless people, anyone but white people, over struggling families, and the DOJ vows a lawsuit if they don't stop. FBI Director Kash Patel boasts major national security wins, 113 foreign spies arrested, 4,800 cartel arrests, and 850 active plots stopped. 850 active plots. Wow. A 77% increase in cyber indictments. 4,800 cartel arrests, 850 active plotters stopped. So in other words, they were plotting some sort of terrorist attack in the United States. 850. Really quite amazing. And 113 active foreign spies taken off the streets. Communist China and other adversaries have been running wild inside our borders for years, stealing technologies and infiltrating universities and embedding in sensitive positions. The era of weakness is now over. And then the last story of this segment, a Tennessee congressman demands the FBI unseal everything they've got on Seth Rich. It turns out that all kinds of bags were hidden in some sort of a high security area of the FBI building about Seth Rich's murder. And I've said this from the first day, and I've been accused of liberals of being a conspiracy theorist. Conspiracy theorist. Every single conspiracy I ever talk about comes true. Once again, this is going to come true. Seth Rich was murdered. He wasn't murdered by a couple of black guys in the streets of D.C. It was a hit outside his house in Washington, D.C., in an area that's relatively safe. It was a hit. And you're going to find out either Hillary Clinton ordered it, or the DNC ordered it, or Hillary Clinton or the DNC ordered the FBI to order it. Okay? When we get back, we got a great guest, Dean Cain. Superman will be with us. Dean Cain, he'll be part of my big trial tomorrow at Freedom Fest, and we'll tell you all about that. And let me mention the sponsor of this segment, Tangible Investments. How important is it to own gold? China's central bank just increased their gold reserves for the 19th consecutive month. China's prepared for everything that's going to happen. Hell's going to break loose. Are you prepared? Do you have enough gold? 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
23: 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Tip goes up on the 22nd annual NBA Summer League at the Thomas & Mack Center today. This time around, though, there's a different vibe about the exhibition tournament showcasing up-and-coming NBA talent. Representatives from all 30 teams will meet with Commissioner Adam Silver to discuss the latest goings-on with the league, including the expansion process. Earlier this year, the Board of Governors voted to authorize the league to explore expanding into the Las Vegas and Seattle markets. The Las Vegas Aces are in Oregon tonight to take on the Portland Fire. They'll be back in Michelob Ultra Arena on Saturday to face the Phoenix Mercury.
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7: Look out for crashes on the freeways. 15 southbound at Blue Diamond. The off-ramp affected there. 11 north at Charleston. Got a stalled vehicle westbound Rafael Rivera Way at Jones. And a lot of congestion downtown. Interstate 11 north. That's at Las Vegas Boulevard. Now you're up to date with on-time traffic.
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5: It's Fair of Liberty. 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And this year, ICE will be put on trial, and I will be the ICE defense attorney. And my star witness is border agent J.J. Carroll and Superman actor Dean Cain. Dean is my not only my star witness, but my celebrity star witness, Dean Cain. The 12 jurors will be selected from the audience. It will take place tomorrow, Friday, July 10th. 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That's Friday, July 10th, tomorrow, a special one-day ticket to watch me defend ICE in the mock trial and watch Dean Cain as my celebrity star witness.

0: this, go to freedomfest.com, promo code WAR50. Can't wait to meet all of you there. When it's over, there'll be about 1 hour before I have to become the, I have to run to a dinner where I'm the MC, master of ceremonies for a dinner for 500 people, at Freedom Fest. So I've got about an hour to kill. So I'll be glad to stay as long as I can and meet everybody and say hi to everybody and take pictures with everybody and talk to my fans. So we'll see you at Freedom Fest tomorrow. And we'll see Dean Cain there as well. He's my guest right now. Actor, producer, filmmaker, starred in many Hollywood films, many TV shows, including the role of Superman in the TV series Lois and Clark, The New Adventures of Superman. Dean Cain, welcome to the show. How are you?
1: I'm wonderful, Wayne. Good to see you, my friend. I hope you brushed up on your lawyerness for tomorrow. So that should be a lot of fun. I look forward to that.
0: Yeah, I'm kind of like an actor who doesn't read his lines before he walks out on the set. I have no time, so I'm just going to walk out and wing it. I haven't done one thing, to be honest with you, but I could make an argument in my sleep against illegal immigration. It's insanity. Yes. I opened the show today, Dean, with like 10 straight stories about illegal aliens raping and murdering and trying to murder cops and Democrats defending them and trying to make sure they're not deported out of our country. Don't you find that just insane? It's one thing to say, hey, listen, I want to deport all of them. I really do. If you break into our country, I want to get rid of everyone. But I can at least understand the argument if you're a nice person, you're naive, and you say, that man has been here 20 years, and he's been a good person, and he's worked hard. I don't want you going after him. I'll have that debate with you, but at least I can understand your side. But the fact that Democrats defend people that are rapists, murderers, and pedophiles who rape little children, and they seem to be like it's the most important thing in the world to not allow them to be deported or to be sent to jail, is just beyond my ability to understand.
1: I can't explain it in any way, shape, or form. It doesn't make any sense to me. Like any other country on the planet, we have the right to enforce our borders. And that's what ICE means, Immigration and Customs Enforcement. Now, if someone breaks in here and said that guy who's been here 20, 30 years, they have had multiple opportunities to make themselves legal, and they haven't taken that step. So that's the problem right there. I mean, I've had a home in Spain for 20 plus years. I follow their immigration laws. Every time I travel or work in Canada or Mexico or Europe or any place else, I follow all of their immigration laws, and it's an easy thing to do. People here have just taken advantage of the system. The Democrats want the voting base, and they want to give them free things to get their votes. And they want to legalize everybody who's here illegally in order to have a larger number of people for apportionment for Congress. I mean, so it's real straightforward, but it's not safe for the American people. It's against the law. And if they don't like the way that the laws are written, then
0: change the law.
1: Your congressmen and women.
0: Right. Change the law. But you have no right to break it. You have no right to break it. And not only do illegals, Dean, not have a right to break it, but no politician. See, here's Trump's failing. I love Trump, but I don't understand why he's not arresting people like Mondami and Karen Bass. When a mayor says, I will not allow ICE in my city, and if they come in my city, I will warn ICE they're coming, and I will actively defend. You don't need to comply with federal immigration law. Really? That makes you a criminal. You're a criminal. You're aiding and abetting criminal actions, and you're refusing, that's an insurrection, refusing the laws of the federal government of the United States. So we should be arresting those politicians to set an example.
1: Yeah, I don't know what the DOJ's take is on that. I recently sat down with our acting attorney general, hopefully be soon the full attorney general, Todd Blanche. I would like to have asked him that question. I guess I should have talked to you before I sat down with him, because I don't know the answer. I don't understand that. It doesn't make sense. Here's federal law. We right. have the supremacy clause. Of course, you know, whether it's a constitutional question, whether the states' rights allow them to do that, I don't know the answer, but it seems insane, and it's against the security, the national security of the United States of America.
0: You would have made a good lawyer as well. You're a good talker, but you're probably like me, right? I went to school and I got straight A's, but never studied, never cracked a book. I'm just not the type, right? I didn't want to spend 3 years in law school. I went to Columbia University and I said, I can't wait to get out. And I canceled my idea of going to law school because I just couldn't even stomach another minute in a classroom with these boring professors. Oh my God. Because you could have been a lawyer. You're a smart guy. I bet you didn't like classrooms either, right?
1: Didn't love it. I'm a Princeton guy. I graduated from Princeton. But I didn't, when I got there, I was shocked at how sort of behind I was. But by the time I was a senior, I was cruising. cruising through. So it was a little more difficult for me, come from a public high school in Santa Monica, Malibu kid, you know, I was the first kid from the football team that ever went to the Ivy League. We had some other guys that could have done it, but I'm the first one to have done so. But I didn't love class, man. I was so happy to get out of college and be done with that and get out in the world and sort of, you know, find my way, which I'm still finding at the ripe old age of 22.
0: I have a feeling that you had a very similar college career to mine. I was going out every night to Studio 54. That was my Columbia time. I was calling bookmakers during the day, betting on football games, and I was going to Studio 54 and Xenon at night. But here's the deal. I believe, if I'm not mistaken, you're going to be very proud of me that I know this. I believe you're the all-time leader in interceptions in a season in the history of Princeton, the Ivy Leagues, and I think you're like tied for the all-time number in the history of the NCAA or something like that, right?
1: Well, for Princeton and the Ivy League, for sure. And for a long time, for 13 years, I held the interception record in a single season for a player, which was 12 at my senior year, but I did it in 10 games. So what I do have, I still hold two NCAA records, which are per game averages. Per game average for a season, 1.2, and per game average for a career, I had 22 in 30 games. So
0: wow.
1: I like to pick off passes, and I led our team in tackles, and so I was a very active free safety. That's why I got my shot to go play for these guys, the Buffalo Bills. And unfortunately, that ended a little bit too early, like early. Like I could have had, if we talk for 10 more minutes on this call, on this interview here, that's about how much time I got to spend in Buffalo.
0: Did you get hurt, by the way, when you were with the Buffalo Bills? The injury ended your career? Is that what happened?
1: It was a knee. And I didn't think that was the end. I thought I was coming back. And my rookie year, we lost the AFC Championship. I was a rookie with Thurman Thomas. And so we had, you know, Jim Kelly, Bruce Smith, Daryl Talley. You know, we had all these great, unbelievable players, and Andre Reed. And I that was the time. So if I'd have played for 5 years, I would have seen four Super Bowls. And I love to believe that we
0: would have won a couple up with you
1: had I made the squad.
0: There you go. I'm a big Dallas Cowboy fan, by the way. Been for, you know, since I'm 5 years old. So I've been a Dallas Cowboy fan for over half a century, and we beat the Bills in two of those four Super Bowls pretty badly.
1: Thank you.
0: So I'm glad you weren't on the Bills.
1: Yeah, that would have hurt. But Jason Garrett is one of my real close friends. He was my quarterback in college, and he ended up playing for the Cowboys for a long time.
0: I missed that name. Who was it?
1: Jason Garrett.
0: Oh, Jason Garrett. Oh, yeah, that's right. Princeton. Right. Yeah.
1: He was
0: a Brady act, too. Smart guy. Very good.
1: Smart guy.
0: All right.
1: Great guy.
0: If I remember the few times he came in, and he did fantastic every time as a backup when there was an injury. And I believe one of those was a big national Thanksgiving game, and he had a great game, threw a winning touchdown, I think, against someone, probably the Redskins, if I know. Now they're the Commanders, but in those days they were the Redskins.
1: They should be the Redskins, Wayne.
0: So you served as an honorary ICE officer. How did that come about, and what was that experience like?
1: Well, I'm a sworn deputy sheriff and have been for close to a decade now in Frederick County, Virginia. I'm a reserve police officer in Pocatello, Idaho. I joined those forces because it was during the, you know, defund the police time, and people are always picking on the police. And I'm like, the police are heroes. Are there bad instances? Yeah, there are. Can there be bad contact with police officers? Sure. And that's the outlier, and it happens, and there's a way to rectify that. But calling these people, you know, Nazis and Gestapo and things of that nature, and going against the police at the time, I thought that was insane. So, excuse me. So I joined the police force. I became a deputy sheriff, became a reserve police officer. And then all of a sudden this thing came up with ICE, where everybody was going after ICE and saying how awful and terrible, and they're Nazi and they're Gestapo. And I was like, this is insane. So I joined as an honorary ICE officer. I went through a lot of the training. I haven't finished my training. Todd Lyons, Director Lyons, who was the head of ICE, retired at the end of July and June. Maybe May, I don't know what it was. Maybe May, the end of May. And so I need to finish, I want to finish up all of my training, and I want to become a full-fledged ICE agent. I think that's important. I think it's important to stand with these men and women who protect us every single day and enforce the law. And calling ICE agents Gestapo, I want to put a thing, you know, I'm not a Nazi. I don't wish ill will on anybody. You know, I'm a nice person. I root for people to do well. I would help you, you know, get out of your car or get up or any of those things. But if it's a bad person there and they've broken the law, I'm gonna be one of those people who try to enforce the law. These people are heroes. I'm proud to stand shoulder to shoulder with them every single day.
0: All right, you and I are like carbon copies, my friend. We're like the same person. All right, we'll be right back.
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0: Wayne Allen Root for War Zone Live. Dean Kane, he's my guest right now. Actor, producer, filmmaker. Last but not least, what do you think of the job that President Trump has done?
1: I would give him an A+. I love what he has done. And I was on a show yesterday where somebody was picking on me and going after everything. Is he a convicted sexual libel, blah, blah, all this crazy stuff. And has he turned around the economy? He's done all this. Has he done no new wars, blah, blah, blah. I believe President Trump loves. I love this country, and I would. If you cut me open, I'd bleed red, white, and blue. The same as Secretary Hegseth, and the same as President Trump. President Trump is a patriot. He loves this country like very few. And I think when you have a tanker, which is the United States, moving down a waterway, it takes a minute to turn it around. I think we were in big trouble under the prior administration. Biden's mm-hmm. administration is the worst I've ever seen ever. And I think we were in huge trouble. It's going to take a minute to turn that tanker around. And President Trump is having to fight with Congress, fight with some of his own rhinos and, you know, things like that to get things done. But I truly believe he's been playing 3D chess. I love what he's doing in Iran. Clean it out. Finish the job, please. And maybe there'll be peace in the Middle East. And I'd love to see the midterms go toward the Republicans, because if he has that happen, we will be in the golden age of the United States of America.
0: So when I was, again, you and I are like two peas in a pod. When I was younger, I was in my 20s, I was a big time potential game show host in Los Angeles. And I was picked by ABC and Merrill Heater, who was the biggest game show producer in the city, to be the new host of Gambit. And they found out that I was a Republican because I held a fundraiser at my Malibu home for the Republican National Congressional Committee. And it made the front pages, I think, of the Malibu paper. And I think it also made the LA Times. And all of a sudden, my agent dropped me. And ABC did not pick up the pilot. And Merrill Heater never called me again. And I lost my entire career. So I want to know how it works out with you, because Hollywood's worse now than it ever was then. How do you keep a career going, Dean, in Hollywood while being a conservative MAGA guy who's pro-ICE and pro-Trump?
1: It doesn't make me popular with some of the producers out there. But I think, again, times are changing, because all this woke garbage that Hollywood's been putting out is dying on the vine, and it's costing him hundreds of millions of dollars. And I think that at the end of the day, it's a business, and people are going to go, no, I don't like this. I love the fact that David Ellison will be taking over Paramount. I love that, and maybe even Warner Brothers. I'd like to see some of this woke slop stop getting made. I'd love to see more shows like, you know, or more films, big blockbusters like Top Gun Maverick, things like that. I'd love to see that happen. For me, you know, Hollywood doesn't tell you to your face that I won't hire you because I think you're conservative and, you know, support the police, which is crazy because every third show is a cop show. But,
0: right.
1: They won't say that to your face. They'll stab you in the back. Although my agent recently did just tell me, you know, that there was something I was up for. And they were like, Dean Cain? No way. That guy's, you know, the crazy MAGA right wing right. insane person.
0: It's of like, course.
1: What is insane about loving the United States, supporting our law enforcement? I root for everybody. I want everybody to do well. And I gave a speech yesterday at Freedom Fest about what I think the American way is and put it out there pretty straightforwardly. And I think that that's true. I think America's the best country ever. We have the most freedom. We're the most giving. We are the strongest nation. We have that frontiersman, rugged, never say die attitude. And we also think that we are going to win because we believe in what we're doing. I do believe that there's a lot of providence from God that protects the people here and allows us our freedoms. When you look at and when you travel outside of the United States, that's one of the biggest ways you can try to do business outside the United States. You start to understand how we are the great. We're not perfect. But we are the greatest nation on earth, and we're always striving for a more perfect union. And yes. part of that is having these conversations with people we disagree with, and they don't do that enough. And then I put out my content. I do a lot of Christian and faith-based movies. I just directed two this last year, produced, directed, wrote, starred in them. They're going to be coming out this year. I'm just finishing up those projects now. Just shot another movie in Texas. I keep working despite the blacklist, despite all this happening, and I think I'll be able to beat this turn where people don't ask you about your politics when they're trying to hire you for a film. They just look at you and look at your talent and say, maybe are they the right person or the wrong person? Or I'll create it myself, my friend.
0: You know who you remind me of? A very good friend of mine is Kevin Sorbo. And he's very much politically like you and does his own movies. Can't get movies in Hollywood anymore, but he makes his own and he's doing very well. Their movies are doing fantastic. They're mostly Christian themed. Kevin and his wife Sam, really good friends of mine. And he's a regular guest on my show just as you are. So, Kevin, do you know Kevin? Are you friends?
1: So one of the films I just finished was called Holy One. It's about a guy who was going down the wrong path completely, gambling, drinking, womanizing. And then he tries to kill himself in sort of It's a Wonderful Life kind of a way. And mm-hmm. then he gets a little help and becomes this guy who's quoting scripture and playing golf. And Kevin Sorbo stars in it. And Sam Sorbo, she plays his wife in it. And it's a beautiful, fun film called Holy One that I'll be finishing probably in the next 30 days.
0: All right, so you guys are friends now. Very good. You guys are friends then.
1: Great. Oh, yeah. We have been forever. In fact, when we came out of Superman, there was two of us left. The final two people, myself and Kevin Sorbo. Yeah. So I went on to play Superman. He went off to play Hercules.
0: Hercules, right. Hercules and Superman. I love it. All right. I will see you tomorrow at Freedom Fest. You're my star witness. Remind me when I see you because my birthday's coming up and I got a big party. And guess who sent a letter to be read out loud to the crowd at my party? President Donald J. Trump. It's the most beautiful letter. Remind me to show you the letter. You're going to get a kick out of it. And he hand wrote some of it at the bottom. He is just an unbelievable guy. And I agree with you. A plus. He's doing a great job. Thank you, Kev. Thank you, Kevin. See, Kevin Sorbo's on my mind now. Thank you, Dean. Thank you, Dean Cain. Superman, I'll see you tomorrow at the trial at Freedom Fest.
1: Thank you, Wayne.
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13: News this hour from Town Hall. I'm Keith Peters in Washington. The White House is providing new insight into President Trump's unusual change of planes on his trip home from Turkey. Willie Nelson reports.
14: The White House says President Trump's decision to fly aboard the older Air Force One during part of his return from Turkey was part of a security strategy. Officials described the move as a form of distraction and misdirection designed to protect the president from potential threats. The president has repeatedly said he remains a top target of Iran amid renewed tensions in the Middle East. Middle East. Willie Nelson, The White House.
13: There were more attacks between the U.S. and Iran today. Iran responded to the U.S. strikes by targeting American allied Mideast nations.
15: Missile alert sirens went off in Bahrain, Kuwait, and Qatar this morning as Iran retaliated. There's no word on if there's any damage in those Gulf countries, but it just shows how everything is escalating, and this interim deal to try to end the war now looks increasingly at risk as this crossfire continues.
13: Correspondent John Gambrell reporting. There's a parasitic infection spreading in the Midwest with over 1,000 cases already confirmed.
16: Cyclospora is a parasite that causes severe diarrhea. It spreads through contaminated food and water, often linked to fresh produce. The largest cyclospora outbreak is in Michigan. Investigations are underway in 28 other states, including Ohio. No deaths have been reported. The CDC says cyclospora is usually not life-threatening and can be treated with antibiotics. Experts say finding the source of the outbreak can be difficult, and it's best to cook vegetables. Cyclospora can really stick to some foods, so washing may not eliminate the risk of infection. I'm Ed Donahue.
13: On Wall Street, the Dow up by 139 points, the NASDAQ rose 336, the S&P advanced 60. More at townhall.com.
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19: 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I'm Jim Dallas. Las Vegas housing market prices are about as hot as the summer heat, with local home prices hovering at a record high in June, with more homes selling than in May of the same time last year. Las Vegas Realtors reports the median sales price for an existing single-family home sold in June was $490,000, matching the all-time high set in May. That's up 1% from June of last year. More than 7,100 homes were listed for sale last month without any offer being made at all, but nearly 79% sold within 60 days. More than 23% of all sales last month were all cash deals, well below the all-time high of 59.5%. That was in February of 2013. Yesterday's high at Harry Reid International Airport, Las Vegas's official weather station, was just shy of 110 at 109 degrees. The last time Las Vegas felt a 110-degree day was August 21st of last year, the latest date ever for such a daytime high. Still, the current heat wave is nothing like the record-breaking heat wave of 2024. Remember that year? That's when we reached 120 degrees on July 7th.
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19: Roadwork both directions on Interstate 11 from Southern Rancho to Rainbow. Those HOV lanes are going to be closed 24/7 for infrastructure improvements there. Also, utility work on eastbound Blue Diamond Road. That's at Rainbow. Expect some delays with those lane restrictions.
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2: 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Please buckle up and hold on tightly. This station is not responsible for injuries. This is Wayne Allyn Root, direct from the entertainment capital of the world, Las Vegas. What time is it? It's time for war! Here's your host, 100% raw truth, 100% American made, the warrior, Wayne Allyn Root.
0: All right, Wayne Allyn Root, welcome back to the show. That was a great interview. Dean Cain, what a good guy. Really get along with that dude. Good man. And we have such similar beliefs in life. You know, we both went from Malibu to Las Vegas to get away from the taxes and the crazy liberals and the illegal immigrants of Las Vegas. So my kind of guy. All right. You know, there's a lot of people out there that really frustrate me because they claim to be Republican. They claim to have voted for Trump three times, certainly two times, but most of them say three times. And then they say they're unhappy with Trump. He hasn't done what he promised to do. Well, first of all, he has 2.5 years left. He's been working hard at ending all kinds of problems. You know, the tariffs, because American manufacturing was gone and there were no good jobs. Only foreigners got jobs in America, illegal immigrants. Americans weren't getting jobs anymore. It's certainly not good jobs. So we had the tariffs to deal with that. And then Iran threatening the world to get nuclear weapons and holding the world hostage and maybe destroying Israel, maybe destroying a European country, maybe even destroying America with a nuke or a long-range, a dirty bomb or a long-range ballistic missile. So he's been working on that, and then he's been working on the economy. But the one thing that he did perfectly was the border. And that's the biggest problem in America. If you want to have a country, it's the biggest problem, is that border. And just to give an example, Exhibit A, for what a great job he's doing, to me, that's 90% of the ballgame. In other words, that's why he was elected. He was elected for two things. And one of them, I admit, he hasn't done well yet, which end inflation. He started to, and then it got worse because of A, the tariffs a little bit, and B, the war in Iran. Definitely boomeranged and caused a little bit of inflation. Still nowhere near what we had under Biden, but he has not won the war on inflation yet, but it's happening in my opinion. Gas prices have dropped dramatically and will continue to drop, and when they drop even more, then we will have a lot of success with the war against inflation. But the other thing he was elected for, so one was the economy, inflation, and two was secure the border, get a handle on the border, and end this illegal invasion of America. And he has done a great job of that, as Dean Cain just pointed out. 95% of asylum cases now end in denial. You don't get into the United States. 95%. The dog and pony show has been treated like magic eight ball at the southern border. Say the right word, shake the ball, get into the country, file a claim, settle into neighborhoods while the courts crawl along at a snail's pace. It doesn't even say here in this article. One more thing. And then disappear and never go to court and stay in America forever. But what's supposed to be a system to protect the people facing actual persecution became one of the biggest backdoor clown shows in our nation's history. Everybody got in. Every single person got in and every person stayed. The good news, President Trump is now shutting down the circus. And the news from the big top is looking good for America. Federal Reserve confirms Biden's illegal immigration surge drove inflation. 30% increase in home prices and rent because of illegal aliens. And now, up to 95% of asylum cases are ending in denial. Even in Detroit, of all places, approvals have reportedly fallen to just 2%. Deportation is now becoming the expected outcome instead of the old game of waiting out the system. You can't do it anymore. And so, you don't think Trump's doing a great job? What more do you want from this man? If you go, well, he should have deported all 40, 50 million of them already. Good luck. Let's see you try and do that with liberal judges. A far left scumbag, communist traitor judge is standing in your way every step of the way. Let's see you try and do that. Let's see you try and do it with a judge like the woman in Wisconsin who actually helped an illegal get out the back door while she made ICE wait at the front door. She aided and abetted a criminal in a criminal action. And yesterday, another criminal judge, some Obama judge, gave her no jail, $5,000 fine, no time in prison. And you just shake your head because there's no one that gives us a break like that. No one give me a break like that. If I did something wrong, if I actually broke the law, what if I decide there's certain laws I don't want to follow? I'm sorry, I'm not following them. I don't believe in that law, so I don't have to follow it. That's a problem. You can't just decide you don't like a law in the United States. You got to change it. But if you don't like it and you break it, you got to go to jail. You got to suffer the consequences. Trump addresses assassination concerns after sending a new Air Force One to Europe instead of flying home on the plane. And the press is told to keep the window shades on Air Force One closed. And there's another article here, Secret Service, because this really is the reason why. Secret Service advised President Trump not to fly home for the NATO summit on the Qatar-gifted Air Force One. They retrofitted the Qatar Boeing 747-8, and the retrofitting was rushed and not given the time needed to ensure sufficient security measures. And obviously, based on Trump's words yesterday and his action, not flying back on that plane, switching to the old Air Force One, obviously, the Secret Service and the CIA and the FBI are well aware that there are numerous, maybe countless, assassination threats against President Trump. It's so bad, and it's on his mind so much, he brought it up yesterday at a press conference with, I think, Marco Rubio standing behind him. And he said, look, I may die. I may get assassinated. You know, I've been lucky so far, and my luck may run out, and I won't be alive anymore. That's the price you pay. It happens. And he went out of his way to say that. I think it's weighing on his mind. He really knows there are a lot of assassination plots against him, and he knows that there's a lot of hit squads in the United States gunning for him, probably a lot of whom Biden let in, and Obama before that let in, and now they've been activated, and they're Muslim hit squads, and they're out to kill our president. And it's really on his mind. He's talking about it. He's thinking about it. And I know a while back I told you that he left a letter in the top desk drawer of the Resolute desk, which I was, you know, honored to do a White House Oval Office visit in October. And I was there standing with him at the Resolute desk with the bust of Winston Churchill and Abraham Lincoln staring at me. And in that top drawer of the Resolute desk in the Oval Office, the president's desk, was, I told you, it is a letter addressed to J.D. Vance, the Vice President of the United States, in case Trump is assassinated, or maybe even dies in office. Anything that might happen that would end his life or cause him to step down for the presidency. There's a letter there, I guess, telling Vance what to do. It probably, you know, if I were to guess, I know what Trump thinks. He thinks just like me. It's like, you know, if a hit squad from Iran kills me, just promise me you'll nuke Iran and kill them all. So that's what I would say. If you kill me, I'm killing everybody. Promise me you'll kill everybody. So, you know, when people ask me, is Trump a great president? Or people say to me, I voted for him 3 times, but I don't think he's done a great job. I'm not going to vote in the midterms. That's insanity. That's insanity. It's like having a boyfriend, having a choice of who to marry. And I want, you know, behind door number one is a boyfriend you've been dating and everything's great, but there's one problem. He cheated on you once. He says he's sorry, he won't do it again, but he cheated on you once. And that's like choosing the guy behind door number two because of that one incident. And behind door number two is a Muslim who has 15 wives, all on welfare, and wants to kill the president. You say, I pick him because that guy cheated on me. You have a choice of A or B. A isn't perfect. A's done something wrong. B is insanity. You can't pick B. You can't possibly pick B. So to say I'm not going to vote Republican in the midterm because Trump hasn't done everything he promised or everything I wanted him to do is insanity. Because behind door number B is a transgender illegal alien rapist. You want to marry him instead of the other guy who's handsome and wonderful and Prince Charming, but once he slipped up and cheated on you? I mean, it's just insanity. Gee, I'll turn him down and I'll marry the Muslim rapist. Insanity. You got to vote for Trump. He's doing the best job a human being can do. He's the best president of my lifetime, best president of our lifetime. And I guarantee you he's the best president we'll ever get in our lifetimes. If I live another 40 years, which means I'd be 100 plus, 105 to be exact. If I live another 40 years, there will never be another president as good as Donald Trump. So, okay, he's not perfect, and I disagree with a few things, but he's the best damn president we've got. Never let the perfect get in the way of the good or the great, because there is no perfect. All right, I want to mention Lost Soldier Oil and Gas, the golden age of Trump prosperity, all about making America the energy capital of the world. Enter Lost Soldier Oil and Gas, headed by oil and gas legend Mark Bruner, whose companies have created more than $15 billion in shareholder value. At its peak, his company Penteco Energy grew about 100 to 1 for investors, Ultra Petroleum 1,000 to 1, a $10,000 investment turned into $13 million over 10 years. Would you like an investment like that? Have you ever had a $10,000 investment turn into $13 million? I'd say the average person watching right now has had a $10,000 investment turn into $9,000 more often than $13 million. But Lost Soldier could be much bigger than Ultra Petroleum with what could be, Mark Bruner says, the largest gas discovery in the United States in 100 years. It's a 40,000-acre territory in Wyoming. It took 40 years to piece it together, and the first 4,000 feet drilled so far estimated to contain up to 6 trillion cubic feet of gas. 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I think it's my retirement account. I really do. I think I'm going to retire with Lost Soldier Oil and Gas. And I love it. All right. Wayne Allyn Root. This is Warzone Live. 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I attend every year. I can't wait to meet all of you there. Freedom Fest is the gathering place to celebrate the 250th anniversary of Independence Day, to network, socialize, and celebrate liberty. 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This year, ICE will be put on trial, and the ICE defense attorney is Wayne Allyn Root. The MC is Kennedy from Fox News, with speakers Steve Forbes, Glenn Beck, Adam Carolla, John Mackey, and celebrity actors Rob Schneider and Dean Cain. 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
0: All right, Wayne Allyn-Root. The root is on fire. Another huge story today. Today's a big story day. And this shows you, again, how stupid liberals could be. The DHS demands New York sanctuary politicians honor a detainer for a man convicted of raping a corpse on the New York City subway. So this guy, Felix Geronimo Rojas, no doubt illegal as well, sees somebody on a subway and then rapes and robs the body of the man who passed away on the train. I guess he sees a person slump over and die, and he thinks here's a good opportunity to rape him in a homosexual rape. And DHS has to demand that the New York sanctuary politicians allow them to take him and deport him out of the country. Right? I mean, it's just, it's bizarre. Here's another one. ICE asks Michigan to detain a Haitian illegal alien released into the U.S. by the Biden administration after an arrest for a barbaric stabbing of a coworker at a Michigan meat plant. Secretary Duffy blasts an illegal truck driver who killed a University of Massachusetts Lowell soccer star in an Ohio crash. He failed an English proficiency test and tried to destroy the dash cam evidence. A promising young athlete's life was stolen in the early hours of Sunday, July 5th, when a semi-truck driven by an illegal immigrant who could speak English, rear-ended his vehicle on Interstate 71 in Madison County, Ohio. I mean, how many stories can there be like this? Our nation is under attack. We are being invaded. Oregon County prioritizing housing aid for non-whites and LGBTQ, IA2S plus, whatever the hell that means. It's every form of lesbian and gay and trans you could ever be. And also homeless people, anyone but white people, over struggling families, and the DOJ vows a lawsuit if they don't stop. FBI Director Kash Patel boasts major national security wins, 113 foreign spies arrested, 4,800 cartel arrests, and 850 active plots stopped. 850 active plots. Wow. A 77% increase in cyber indictments. 4,800 cartel arrests, 850 active plotters stopped. So in other words, they were plotting some sort of terrorist attack in the United States. 850. Really quite amazing. And 113 active foreign spies taken off the streets. Communist China and other adversaries have been running wild inside our borders for years, stealing technologies and infiltrating universities and embedding in sensitive positions. The era of weakness is now over. And then the last story of this segment, a Tennessee congressman demands the FBI unseal everything they've got on Seth Rich. It turns out that all kinds of bags were hidden in some sort of high security area of the FBI building about Seth Rich's murder. And I've said this from the first day, and I've been accused of liberals of being a conspiracy theorist. Conspiracy theorist. Every single conspiracy I ever talk about comes true. Every single one of them that I've ever talked about on this show has come true. And once again, this is going to come true. Seth Rich was murdered. He wasn't murdered by a couple of black guys in the streets of D.C. It was a hit. It was not a simple mugging or murder. It was a hit outside his house in Washington, D.C., in an area that's relatively safe. It was a hit. And you're going to find out either Hillary Clinton ordered it, or the DNC ordered it, or Hillary Clinton or the DNC ordered the FBI to order it. Okay? Seth Rich was murdered, and it was a hit. And let me mention the sponsor of this segment, Tangible Investments. How important is its own gold? China's central bank just increased their gold reserves for the 19th consecutive month. China's prepared for everything that's going to happen. Hell's going to break loose. Are you prepared? Do you have enough gold? Do you have enough silver? 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Hi, this is Wayne Allyn Root. 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
6: 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Earlier this year, the Board of Governors voted to authorize the league to explore expanding into the Las Vegas and Seattle markets. The Las Vegas Aces are in Oregon tonight to take on the Portland Fire. 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
6: Heavy volumes on the Southern Beltway, 215 west past the 15 interchange. Crashes 15 southbound at Russell, 215 north at Town Center in Summerlin. And watch for some right shoulder activity. A stalled vehicle 15 south at Spring Mountain. Now you're up to date with on-time traffic.

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It changed my life. Everybody knows the story. If you've listened to my podcast, if you listen to my show, Real America's Voice TV, America's Top 10, which, by the way, our show did run at noon Eastern, 9 a.m. Pacific, as well as that evening, as well as Sunday evening. So we got a lot of runs of our show in this weekend, America's Top 10. A lot of people sent me fan mail telling me best show ever, the best show I've ever done. Well, I don't know. They're all pretty good. Every week, I don't give the credit to me. I give the credit to all the great Democrats out there that keep making my stories so good. I've got so many wild stories that sound like the Babylon Bee, right? And it's a joke. It could be Saturday Night Live, the Babylon Bee. It's a comedy routine. The things that Democrats do just make me so entertaining to tell their stories. Thank you, Democrats. 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All right, John Jubilee's with us. Let's cue the video, Zach.

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3: Hey, great to see you, Super Wayne.
0: All right, great to see you. We hear a lot about treatments for illness, but not as much about preventing illness in the first place. Why is preventive health not talked about more, John Jubilee?
3: Well, it's because, Wayne, that's like our grandparents taught us that, right? That an ounce of prevention is worth a pound of cure. You know, our grandparents knew what it was about. But this new generation, they're all about, you know, hey, if I don't need it right now, I'm not going to do anything. And so, but we have definitely seen, Wayne, a new push of millennials. These guys are doing their research. You know, they're going on ChatGPT and Claude and all these AI things, and AI is telling them it's way better to deal with it before you have a health issue. And so we've definitely seen a new surge of younger people coming in, because it is 100 times easier to prevent an issue than to fix one after the fact.
0: And many people don't take action until it's too late. What are some early signs the body gives us that we might be heading in the wrong direction, John?
3: Yeah, well, Wayne, here, first of all, the body does always give us signs. It really does. Unfortunately, we're all like the frog in the pan of hot water. So, you know, you've all heard about the science experiment. They took a frog, they put it in a pan, they turned the heat on, but because they just turn it up a little bit at a time, the frog just stays in the water until it's cooked, until it's dinner, it's frog legs. And why? Because it happens so slowly. And that's how illness and disease, high blood pressure, diabetes, you know, arthritis, strokes, heart attacks, those things come upon people so slowly that they're like the frog in the pan. But it could be the littlest thing. You know, just stop and really check yourself. You know, is my energy level the same, you know, as it was a year ago, 2 years ago, 5 years ago, 10 years ago? You know, check yourself. Is my energy dropping off? You know, am I getting sleepy in the middle of the day? You know, do I have challenges that I did not have previously? You know, just stop and ask your spouse, by the way. Your spouse knows. They probably don't want to tell you because they don't want you to think they're nagging you. But ask your spouse, honey, do you think I'm the same as I was, or I'm dropping off a little bit?
0: Well, the good news is I'm the same. I have the same energy I had 15 years ago, but they show the pictures on the screen. I look a lot better than 15 years ago and haven't had any drop off in energy than 15 years ago. And I owe that to Energized Health. Energized Health changed my life. If you guys could put those pictures on the screen, that'd be a perfect timing right now. Wayne Root, 15 years ago, there I am, 15 years ago. I've only been on this program 5+ years, but 15 years ago, that's what I look like. And I was 50 years old. Now I'm going to be 65 this July, coming up fast, 65th birthday. And here's me in the gym at age 65 years old. Show the before and now the after. 65 years old in the gym, feeling and looking as better than I looked when I was 50 years old, 15 years ago. So, good job, John Jubilee. Great job by Energized Health. Really appreciate it. What are the most common habits or lifestyle factors that slowly lead to chronic disease?
3: Well, again, Wayne, I'm just going to use that frog in the pan. You know, we all don't realize how we just start slowing down. You know, all of a sudden, you know, we don't walk as much. We're in the chair more. We're in front of the computer more. We're scrolling on our screen more. We're losing our movement. All of a sudden, it's like, yeah, that snack looks good. Let's go for, you know, next thing you know, we're eating all these processed snacks. You know, so we've all learned since RFK came in that, you know, it's the seed oils, it's the processed food. That really has been one of the huge factors, not the only one, but it's been a big factor of the downfall of American health, is just that they made it so easy for us to grab processed food.
0: Yeah, well, I mean, if you drive around Las Vegas and you see the lines at McDonald's, the lines at Burger King, the lines at all these fried chicken joints, and I'm not talking about Kentucky Fried Chicken, there's like five different kinds of fried chicken joints in Las Vegas now, from the South, from Houston, Texas, from all over the place, that the lines are so long. I mean, I eat chicken all the time, but I don't eat fried chicken, ever. I don't eat fried foods. You know, I eat French fries, but they're not fried, they're baked. The key is to stay away from fried food. You can't eat fried food, and I try and limit any sort of bread or any kind. So I eat lots of meat, lots of chicken, lots of fish, but I don't eat it with a baked potato. I don't eat it with bread. So you're not getting the carbs and the starches. That's been some of the keys to my success, and I learned a lot about it from John Jubilee and Energized Health. Thank you, John. What does a true preventive strategy look like, John?
3: So look, real prevention is take an action step to do something that is proven. So just like Wayne, when you're sitting there sharing, like you are the walking billboard of a proven scientific protocol that transforms lives. And of course, you have hundreds, if not thousands, of your own viewers that also have their own testimonials. I can't tell you how many times, we do a weekly Tuesday night call, and how many times people say, Wayne Allen Root, Wayne Allen Root, Wayne Allen Root. I mean, sometimes, Wayne, it feels like, virtually every person on the call heard about Energized Health from Wayne Allen Root, and they say, no, this forever changed my life. My doctor said I'd just have to have medication the rest of my life, but now I'm off all my medication. They told me I would always just carry this little bit of extra fat because I'm older, but now I lost it. I look like I did back in college, like you do, Wayne, like back when you were in high school. That is the story of thousands of the Wayne Allen Root community and viewers because of you.
0: All right, and that's wonderful. I really appreciate that, and I'm really thrilled about that, and I hope it adds up someday when I head up to heaven. I hope that you get a little chalkboard and they say more positive than negative. Wayne did some good things. And John did some good things. How does intracellular hydration play a role in preventing some really bad health problems like high blood pressure, inflammation? Inflammation, by the way, kind of leads to every single problem in the world. So if you keep inflammation down, you don't have any of those problems or any of those diseases.
3: Yeah, well, Wayne, that's why there's been dozens of doctors that did this to me. They pointed their finger in my face and they said, you cracked the code. You cracked the code because you reverse inflammation. And inflammation, they say what Wayne said. Those doctors, Wayne, they all say, listen, inflammation, 99.9% of the root cause of every illness and disease is inflammation. And your breakthrough science of intracellular hydration reverses it. And that's why you're helping so many people.
0: I think everybody agrees now that inflammation is the cause of most disease, and that the answer is intracellular hydration. And I've read that in so many articles now. And of course, I've known about it since long before the articles I've seen the last 2 years. That's all John Jubilee ever drilled in my head was intracellular hydration. Intracellular hydration. For almost 6 years now, he's been talking about it and drilling it into my head, and it works, and we appreciate it. Hey, John, what are a few simple practical steps someone could take to begin protecting their health in the long term? You got like 30 seconds. Go fast.
3: Yeah. Well, the first thing, guys, is definitely, I would say, do what Wayne did. Do what Wayne did and just get yourself on a healthy protocol. But listen, I'm not saying water's going to get in your cell because you're drinking water. There's 12 things that you have to do to open up your cell. But that is a good first start. Drink your water and go for a walk. So at least start getting those two things going. Get a little movement and get some hydration in that.
0: It's priceless wisdom. Simple but priceless. 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
3: 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Love you, brother.
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0: Wayne on the root is on fire. My new book, How Illegal Immigrants Have Made America Great. It's 100 blank pages. It's a gag gift. Illegal immigrants have obviously not made America great. They haven't done a damn thing to make America great or better. They make it worse every day. They murder, they rape, they use up all our money on welfare and a thousand other government programs. 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It's a disaster. They try and murder ICE agents. They're in this country illegally. And day after day, you hear these stories of rape and murder. It's terrible. How illegal immigrants have made America great. 100 blank pages. Give it to all your conservative friends. They will laugh out loud. Give it to all your liberal friends. Their heads will explode. Only place to get it, Amazon.com. I put all my books at Amazon.com. This is either my 19th or 20th book. I've lost track. I think it's my 20th because I've written several that have been put in multiple languages. So I count them as well. Matter of fact, my book, Trump Rules of Success, is coming out in Indonesia in the next month. So I've written 20 books, How Illegal Immigrants Have Made America Great at Amazon. Go to Wayne A La Root. Once you're at Amazon, just click on Wayne A La Root. And first book that comes up is How Illegal Immigrants Have Made America Great. Mayor Mondami's map of New York City immigrant neighborhoods sparks outrage. He names all the immigrant neighborhoods, you know, like Koreatown, Little Pakistan, Little Yemen, but he leaves out Little Italy. Of course he does. They're white people. Don't you understand? White people are under attack in the United States of America and around the world. Trump addresses assassination concerns after sending a new Air Force One to Europe instead of flying home on the plane. And the press is told to keep the window shades on Air Force One closed. And there's another article here, Secret Service, because this really is the reason why. Secret Service advised President Trump not to fly home for the NATO summit on the Qatar-gifted Air Force One. They retrofitted the Qatar Boeing 747-8, and the retrofitting was rushed and not given the time needed to ensure sufficient security measures. And obviously, based on Trump's words yesterday, and his action, not flying back on that plane, switching to the old Air Force One. Obviously, the Secret Service and the CIA and the FBI are well aware that there are numerous, maybe countless, assassination threats against President Trump. It's so bad, and it's on his mind so much, he brought it up yesterday. And he said, look, I may die. I may get assassinated. You know, I've been lucky so far, and my luck may run out. And I won't be alive anymore. That's the price you pay. It happens. And he went out of his way to say that. I think it's weighing on his mind. He really knows there are a lot of assassination plots against him, and he knows that there's a lot of hit squads in the United States gunning for him, probably a lot of whom Biden let in, and Obama before that let in, and now they've been activated. And they're Muslim hit squads, and they're out to kill our president. And it's really on his mind. He's talking about it. He's thinking about it. And I know a while back I told you I was, you know, honored to do a White House Oval Office visit in October. And in that top drawer of the Resolute desk in the Oval Office, the president's desk, is a letter addressed to J.D. Vance, the vice president of the United States, in case Trump is assassinated or maybe even dies in office. Anything that might happen that would end his life or cause him to step down from the presidency. There's a letter there, I guess, telling Vance what to do. And the last story of the day shows you the insanity of the left. Who would side with these guys? A leaked memo shows a pro-Cuba NGO network preparing to target ICE, U.S. bases, and federal buildings. It's a U.S.-based Cuban Solidarity Coalition has circulated a memo that leaked instructing far-left activists to prepare rapid response protests at U.S. federal buildings, military bases, recruitment centers, and ICE facilities in the event of a military confrontation between the U.S. military and the communist regime in Havana. So if we get into a confrontation with Cuba, These people are such radical communist nutjobs that they take Cuba's side. They want America to be Cuba. Keep in mind, all these communists want America to be Cuba. The Cuban people live in abject poverty. And at any moment, if they say something bad about the government, someone knocks on their door in the middle of the night and takes them away and never see them again. That's Cuba. That's a communist country. They want to be like that. Is there equality in Cuba more than America? Absolutely. Everyone is equally miserable. Everyone is equally poverty-stricken. Insanity that anybody wants to protest in favor of Cuba. This is the people we're up against. Okay, and that's why I keep saying we're in for a national divorce. I believe we're going to get divorced. Because I lied. I said that was my last story. Here's a story about the national divorce. Seven more counties consider leaving Democrat-run Illinois and creating a new state. Measures will be on the ballot in Coles County, Gallatin County, Hamilton County, Henderson County, Mocoupin County, Monroe County, and Saline County, Illinois, to leave Illinois and start a new state. I'm telling you, it's happening. Everything I ever said about national divorce is happening. We can't live with these crazy communist traitors anymore. It's not possible to compromise with them. They're terrible people, and we're headed for a divorce rather than, I hope, rather than civil war. We're either headed for civil war or a divorce. I hope it's a peaceful divorce. All right, last thing I want to say before I say goodnight is I have a new show called America Speaks, and it's on YouTube at 6 p.m. Eastern, 3 p.m. Pacific, weekdays. It's called America Speaks on Real America's Voice TV. 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I'm Wayne Allyn Root. 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
16: News this hour from Town Hall. I'm Keith Peters in Washington. The preliminary hearing for the suspect in Charlie Kirk's death continued in Provo, Utah.
17: The roommate and romantic partner of the man accused of killing Charlie Kirk told investigators that defendant Tyler Robinson had said he wishes he hadn't done it. Prosecutors played parts of a video of their recorded interview with the roommate, Lance Twiggs, on the fourth day of a week-long preliminary hearing in the case.
18: Did he talk about what he had done?
19: Didn't go into detail. I just asked him in person if what he said was true the night before, and he said it was. I started crying a little bit and said he wishes he hadn't done it.
17: They also showed text messages between Robinson and Twiggs and a handwritten letter they allege Robinson left for Twiggs confessing to the crime.
16: Correspondent Hannah Schoenbaum reporting. Ukrainian drones batter Russian oil facilities and set more oil tankers ablaze.
20: Ukraine has hit more Russian oil facilities as well as setting two oil tankers ablaze in the Sea of Azov. The drone strikes on oil infrastructure across Russia have triggered a fuel crisis with gasoline shortages and fuel rationing in multiple regions. The strikes come a day after President Donald Trump pledged to grant Ukraine a license to manufacture the Patriot air defense systems. A top Ukrainian official, meanwhile, cautioned that it could take a year or more for the country to produce Patriot interceptor missiles. I'm Karen Schemmer.
16: President Trump says he believes the ceasefire with Iran is over. He says he's not sure he wants a deal anymore and says the U.S. should finish the job. but he also insists the continued attacks don't mean a war. On Wall Street, the Dow by 139 points, the NASDAQ rose 336, the S&P 500 advanced by 60. More on these stories at townhall.com.
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